0: Ford F-150. It doesn't just raise the bar, it is the bar. It's 7 o'clock.
1: News. I'm Carmen Roberts. President Trump is lashing out at Canada after trade talks fell through. Fox's Madeline Rivera.
2: Canada wants the benefits of being a state without being one. They've also charged our great farmers for many years massive amounts of tariffs. No more.
1: And trade talks in Washington collapsed on Friday. Tropical storm Moke is about 300 miles from the Big Island of Hawaii, as residents are a bit worried after last week's Hurricane Lala.
3: We don't know what to expect. It's just an uncertainty, not knowing what could happen or what type of damage could see. But it's just a matter of, you know, preparing ourselves for what could happen.
1: And Moke's winds have weakened a bit to 45 miles an hour. 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
6: Yeah.
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6: Well, isn't it so appropriate? Because here we are, a pairing that on Sunday nights, traditionally, if the right people are in place, we always welcome our guy in a very specific, certain way. For instance, listen to this, everybody. I want you to listen to not just the words you hear, but the background noise you hear. Ladies and gentlemen, Ibram Salah.
7: At right tackle from San Diego State, number 74, Ibram Salah.
6: Okay, so first off, what's up, my brother? How are we doing tonight?
8: I'm great. How are you?
6: I'm so good. I'm so happy to be here. You have no idea how close it was to you starting that show on your own. God, I hate traffic. But
8: hey,
6: anyway.
8: You got a helicopter, man. You got to use a helicopter, brother.
6: Oh, my God. Welcome to California. You get to the end of the traffic jam, and you're like, so what the hell was that even about?
8: What was it? There's nothing there.
6: There's just no car accidents or nothing.
8: Nothing.
6: They're just like, no, we just felt like driving really slow, like maybe stopping even for a period of time. Anyway, did you notice in that clip, my good friend Ibram, what we didn't hear right after the great Pat Summerall says your name? What did we not hear?
8: I don't know. What didn't we hear?
6: I mean, I heard cheers.
8: Yep.
6: I heard teammates with, yeah, boy, let go. Yep. I heard that.
8: Yep.
6: You know what I didn't hear?
8: What didn't you hear?
6: Booze.
8: Oh, no. No. Voice of the people, man. Voice of the people.
6: Have you ever been booed?
8: Of course.
6: I played. Okay. When and where? Yes. When and where and why?
8: I've had a career of playing on the road.
6: Well, right. But like it's not,
8: literally, no.
6: With all due respect, and not usually the linemen that they're, I mean,
8: they boo,
6: you know,
8: everyone.
6: Sure. Okay. Sure. I meant, like, was there a specific targeted, like the section showed up to get Ibram?
8: Just me personally?
6: Right.
8: No. But us collectively, of course.
6: Yeah, okay. And I bet that's actually kind of fun. That probably brings you all together.
8: It's neither here nor there.
6: Okay.
8: You can completely block it out. It does make your job a little bit difficult to do in terms of communication, but that's what you being a pro is all about. Now, in college, you got personal. Right? Like, you going to, you know, I remember playing up in BYU and, let's just say they're not too keen on the brothers up there. So
6: bleep them.
8: It got really aggressive.
6: Yeah, bleep them then.
8: Yeah, Utah and then BYU. And it was tough. I was like, wow, this is out of control.
6: Well, okay. So
8: and these are kids.
6: Yeah.

0: I was just like, woof. Yeah, all right.
1: That's just so frustrating.
0: Hey, man, Forrest Gump's mama. Stupid is, stupid does.
1: You got that right. So here's the thing that I always find super interesting, and then we'll explain why we're talking about booing. We'll let you hear from Deshaun Watson, who got booed in his own stadium in a preseason game. And I know there's plenty of people out there who are like, well, yeah. Yeah, Deshaun Watson got $230 million guaranteed dollars, and the ROI is, shall we say, been poor.
0: That's mild.
1: Right. And then, depending on, I don't even know, and at this point, don't care to discuss what went on a couple of years ago with multiple court cases that actually didn't even turn into court cases, accusations, payoffs. I don't know. I don't know exactly how that all played out. But we arrive at a spot where, and he's not the only one, but he's the lead story of this right now, where an organization, which is an entertainment entity, therefore, it does care, in theory, about what its audience thinks. What show doesn't care what the audience thinks? We care what the audience thinks. We're not going to totally change what we're doing if there's a small group of people that doesn't like what we're doing. That comes with the territory. But if everybody listening hated this show, it would change. So I struggle with that, because at the same time, if you're putting an organization together, you cannot let the fans make the decisions. So what to do? And he, again, he's not the only one, but he's the lead dog right now. What to do when a fan base does not like one of its own? How do you answer that?
0: What to do?
1: What to do? You're the entertainment outlet, and the fan base, your audience, does not like one of your own.
0: So am I what, the coach, the GM, station? Or
1: let's call you the GM.
0: The GM.
1: Mm-hmm.
0: Well, it's not their money that's being paid to him.
1: Right.
0: So, look, the investment is nothing Deshaun Watson short of the Super Bowl this year could make that investment make sense.
1: Correct.
0: So there really is no wiggle room. There's nothing they can do if Deshaun Watson starts and they're 3-0, the boos don't, they stop. The boos stop. All people want to do is win. Now, they're booing because he hasn't shown the ability to be able to capture wins, like his paycheck would say. That's why they're booing. They're not booing just because whatever, you know, happened to him in the past, in the court cases, maybe a couple. But if he had been playing winning football for the last 4 years, no one would be booing.
1: That's true.
0: Winning erases everything. For literally.
1: In everything?
0: Sports, bro, if Deshaun Watson comes out and he's 8-0.
1: No, I'm not disagreeing.
0: Right? Like, we're not even, I mean, there would be Deshaun Watson jerseys everywhere. It'd be mayhem. But that's tall task. That's like almost an impossible feat.
1: That's not almost an impossible feat.
0: It is. This is based on feat. Their roster.
1: Yeah, the Browns are not going to do well in that division.
0: No.
1: No.
0: Not to the tune of making the people stop booing.
1: Huh. I mean, so if it's only about losing, the moral side of it or whatnot
0: doesn't matter.
1: Doesn't even exist.
0: No.
1: In other words, it's an

0: but it's not enough.
1: No, and it
0: right
1: tends
0: because
1: to, it,
0: say it's 10,000.
1: Yeah. It tends
0: say 10,000 people have a problem morally with him.
1: It tends to be the people.
0: It's not on the horizon, and so they're booing.
1: Okay, let me throw out a different scenario though. Okay, let's say we're not talking 8-0, but what if I offered you fringe relevancy, because that is what I feel is the actual ceiling anyway, and the absence of anybody else being able to provide that.
0: Okay, well, give me.
1: So Shedeur Sanders goes out and throws three picks a game, and the Browns are 0-3.
0: Okay.
1: Deshaun Watson comes in, and the Browns start, you know, playing 500-ish.
0: So they win three, so now they're 3-3.
1: Well, that would make Deshaun 3-0. I mean, Deshaun comes in over the next.
0: Oh, so you're saying Shedeur starts. Because you said Deshaun.
1: First. No. Yeah, Shedeur. Let's say Shedeur starts 0-3 with a bunch of picks, and they bench him.
0: Yeah.
1: And they bring in Deshaun, and Deshaun
0: goes 3-0.
1: He starts to win every other game.
0: That's not enough.
1: How about if he comes in and goes 4-2?
0: Yeah, but at what iteration of 4-2? Right.
1: Well,
0: do you win three and lose one, or do you win two? And
1: I guess my point is he's clearly better.
0: Yes.
1: What if he's clearly better, but the fan base is sitting there going, we still don't like him. We're still not in the playoffs.
0: We're still not really good,
1: but we're definitely a more viable, better watch, more entertaining, all of those things.
0: No, that's
1: if
0: worse.
1: If Deshaun is out there.
0: That's worse.
1: Explain. I think I know what you're going to say, but
0: and
1: explain.
0: You do know what I'm going to say. Because now you're stripping away the chance of having your pick of who you really want to be the successor at quarterback, right? You just middling around and almost making the playoffs puts you at, you know, well out of the top five picks. And that's not what you want as a Cleveland Browns fan. You're looking for the solve at the quarterback position. And having the 12th pick is not going to get it done for you.
1: So here's my issue with then what you're saying. I do believe that we arrive in a box, and there's only one way out of the box. What's in the box? You and I talked about this last week. With that being the case, I don't understand why he's still there. And the answer everyone gives me, I don't accept.
0: I get it. Yeah,
1: I do not accept the answer of because we spent a bunch of money on this. Like, if you hate something, if you go into a movie and it's awful.
0: Did that last night.
1: Are we doing 2 hours and 18 minutes of awful because you spent $20 to get in?
0: Yep.
1: Or are you like, we out. Let's go do something fun.
0: Nah, stick it out.
1: I'm down on that.
0: Dig it out.
1: You sit down at a nice restaurant and you order the salmon or the Wagyu and it's terrible. I'm not just like, well, I'm going to shove terrible food into my mouth because I bought it. No, I'm out, or I'm at least sending it back.
0: Yeah, you're changing your order.
1: Yes.
0: But you're not getting up and leaving.
1: Right, but I would argue what the Browns are doing is they're eating it. They're not even sending it back. Obviously, they don't have that option here, but there is an option. If what you want to do is see what Shedeur has and you want to get a high pick, then that's easy. Put Shedeur in the game. Get all of the other stuff out, because you want to know who matters here, Ephraim? It's people like you. Because if you were on this team, if you were the left tackle on this team and you knew that Deshaun Watson gave your team a better chance to win, you would want him to play. There's no question.
0: You're absolutely correct.
1: And that's the problem with keeping him around.
0: The players just want to win. They don't care about any of the other stuff that's going on and draft picks. And
1: exactly.
0: They just want to win. Football is a hard sport to play when you don't win. It's a life suck. It's a drain.

0: it is hard to go out there and consistently lose. And I found that out firsthand. You know, the 1 year I went to in 09 when I went to Detroit, and they had had a history of not doing anything. You know, I watched Jeff Backus and Dominic Raiola just go to work every day. And I was like, oh, wow. So this, you guys are just going to a job. Like all the perks and the things that come with winning as a professional athlete were null and void there. It just wasn't part of that professional life. And I was like, wow. And these guys spent their whole careers there. And I was like, eesh. It's pretty good on the other side, brothers. Like, it's pretty good on the other side.
1: Yep.
0: And so, you know, players don't want to just be, right? They're not looking to just be. They want to win. And they put their trust and their faith in the front office and in coaches to put the best product and the best players on the court or the field to help them do so. And the problem comes with losing the locker room when players know when you're playing a game. Players know when the right people aren't on the field.
1: Yep.
0: You can't fool them. And that's when you say, well, he lost the locker room. We start hearing stuff like that. Things like that, that's happening. So the respect level diminishes.
1: That to me is the issue. That's the issue right now. So a little bit more on that, because I'd love to expand this into some other athletes, maybe in other cities and other sports. Plus a little bit of an update that we need to get to with a game that is currently ongoing. And obviously DeSager will be along in about 15 minutes. So glad you're with us tonight. Hang out. That's Ephraim Salaam. I'm Mark Willard. This is Fox Sports Radio.
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5: Here's your updated 570 WNAX forecast. We could see some shower and storm activity move through the region here tonight. The best chances do look to come after midnight, mainly in parts of South Dakota and Nebraska. Possibly more spotty type activity into northwest Iowa, and mainly dry conditions should prevail in southwestern Minnesota. And much of this activity should be done by early in the morning on Monday, giving way to lots of sunshine by afternoon as high pressure begins to build into the region again. Then high pressure is going to continue to influence our weather pattern all the way through Thursday. So look for mainly sunny skies during the day, maybe just a few passing clouds at night. Highs will be at or above seasonal averages into the mid to upper 80s. Then our next chances for showers and storms arrive late Thursday night and could continue all the way through next weekend at times. I'm Phil Jensko on 570 WNAX. Right now it's 73.
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8: 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You'll see all the best videos from all the shows pop right up. Thumbs up icon, hit that. Send a comment. Let us know the takes you like, those you don't. Just search Fox Sports Radio on YouTube and subscribe. I'm sure Steve will have a little bit more on this. We're still gathering information, but Ashton Jeanty situation does not sound great. It does not sound great. So he left practice today with a right knee injury, and there's no further information on that. It's just, we've all done this enough to where, like, you can

0: sort of feel and see a tone when someone leaves and how the reporters are speaking about it and et cetera, et cetera. He could not put any pressure on the right leg when he left practice, and many teammates were on a knee and praying as Ashton Jensen exited the field today.
1: No.
0: And no further details were provided. So, there's that. We can circle back to that, though. I wanted to ask you this. Here's another and a much calmer example of what I'm talking about. Remember when Russell Westbrook was on the Lakers?
1: Yes.
0: How'd you like that?
1: No.
0: Okay, so.
1: Now, let me be clear.
0: Yeah, go ahead.
1: I like Russell as a player. Just didn't like him on our team. I'm a fan.
0: Yeah. Oh, it doesn't need to be personal.
1: Yeah, just not for us.
0: Okay. But the fan base, you were the fan base. The fan base agreed with you. The fan base did not enjoy Russell Westbrook on the Lakers. So what should the Lakers have done about that? What did you want them to do at the time?
1: I didn't want them to make the trade. I wanted them to take Buddy Hield and Turner. Mm-hmm. That's what I thought the team needed. I thought we would have been a better team with another big who was also an outside shooter. But then you have somebody who can sit in the short corner three and knock down the open three on the drive. So Westbrook isn't any of those. He's a point guard. We had point guards. And so I just didn't think it fit. And, you know, they found out the hard way. They found out what I already knew.
0: Right. So that's to me, that was another one. And Westbrook has been through this a number of times in his career. He has often, for example, gotten into it with fans sitting in the front row or the second row. He does not like the nickname Westbrook. I'm sure he doesn't. At the same time, I think that this is obviously part of the experience of professional athletes at times, whether it's booing, jeering, trash talk, what have you. But I'm just always sort of sensitive to this, where I do think it puts a general manager and a team in a very difficult position where they may look at something and go, you know, that's someone who can help us. That's someone we could use, but it's a very unpopular move. What do you do there? I think it's a risky thing for GMs to do. The right thing to do is for them to follow their gut and not worry about what the fans are thinking. But if the fans are thinking, you shouldn't do this, we don't like this, and then they're right, that's the kind of stuff that puts your job in danger.
1: Yes, that gets you fired.
0: Yeah. So, you know, the Browns, and there are other situations around the league. We have sort of this is a very low-key one, and in fact, kind of a silly one in my opinion, but the Golden State Warriors this fall at some point are probably going to sign guard Brandon Pajemski to a contract extension. He was picked, I think, 19th, 20th, 21st in the draft 3 years ago. And if you redrafted that one, he would go in the top 10. If you look at the draft, not saying he's a great player, he's a productive player for sure. But he's had some quirky interactions with media. He has what I would call an unorthodox looking game that can lead to embarrassing misses and whatnot at times. And then he just, comes off as a little prickly sometimes, and he's got floppy red hair. And there are many in the fan base who don't like him. And the Warriors are totally financially correct in wanting to extend him, but there's going to be backlash. There just will.
1: Look, does he help you guys win?

0: Well, in theory, I think he makes the team better. They haven't done a lot of winning.
1: Okay.
0: So that
1: Is he a
0: becomes a.
1: piece that can continue to help? Or would you want that money to go somewhere else to help Steph not just ruin the last few years of his career?
0: I don't think it's going to be that expensive. So for that money, yeah. But like, I'm in the camp of I would much rather have him on the team than not.
1: Okay.
0: But I'm not necessarily the
1: I
0: majority
1: mean,
0: opinion.
1: you guys didn't like Jordan Poole.
0: Well, that got weird. I don't know if we didn't like Jordan Poole. That got really weird, obviously. That one got totally weird. Draymond Green punched him, and you know, that one got to be just kind of unfair for the
1: Yeah, a
0: GM. There
1: lot
0: was
1: of
0: not much he could do.
1: dysfunction going on up there at Golden State.
0: Well, there was around that, yeah. Yeah. You know, you want everyone want you, we would love if all players were as popular as Steve DeSager. That would
1: Make it easy.
0: be great. It's not always like that.
2: Good evening, gentlemen.
0: Hi, Steve.
2: Very
0: Steve.
2: kind and very untruthful of you, but
0: Hey,
2: let's
0: Steve.
2: get to the NFL news. As yes, Raiders running back Ashton Jeanty left practice in Nevada today due to an apparent knee injury. The report is that during the team period, Jeanty ran a route, drove for a ball which was thrown low, landed awkwardly, and they're inside the practice facility here today in the heat. He stayed on the ground, was helped off by the trainers, and as you say, Jeanty could not put pressure on the right leg. We do have an NFL preseason game going on tonight, Seattle at Tennessee on Fox TV, and rookie safety Bud Clark of the Seahawks, second rounder from TCU, was carted off with a lower leg injury and his leg in an air cast. And we have now a 7-3 Seattle lead at Tennessee as the Titans' Joey Sly has just kicked a 55-yard field goal. Seattle scored on its opening drive. Seven plays, 79 yards in under 4 minutes. Drew Locke with a touchdown pass. Locke of Seattle, 4 for 4 passing, 63 yards and the score. There is a Major League Baseball game going on in Williamsport, Pennsylvania tonight. I know what people are thinking. No, it's not at the Little League field. It's across the river at apparently what was a minor league park, historic ballpark, and they have been there before, the major leagues. And Atlanta is leading Milwaukee 2-1 in the top of the fifth. Brewers with the best record in the majors, 81-49. And yes, all these little leaguers are in attendance, seeing major leaguers up close, playing a game in Williamsport. How cool. And Major League Baseball has announced tonight they're going back there next year. And in August of 2027, it'll be the Cubs against the Blue Jays there. Earlier, Philadelphia, in spectacular fashion, won its ninth game in a row, down 4-0 in the bottom of the ninth. They scored six times off the Cardinals' all-star closer Riley O'Brien to win 6-4 on a game-winning homer from Kyle Schwarber, his 39th home run of the season. The Cubs were up 7-2 at Seattle going to the eighth inning. 19-2 Cubs is the final. The Rangers are now tied for first in the AL West with Houston. Now each team is 65-66, but someone's got to win that division. Texas beat the Angels 5-3. Houston was beaten at home 7-6 by the A's. In the AL East, the Yankees, second place, still three games behind Tampa Bay. The Rays were 3-1 winners at Baltimore. Yankees won at home against Toronto 8-3. And in the AL Central, White Sox a 3.5-game lead over Cleveland. White Sox 2-1 winners against the Mets, while Cleveland won its fourth straight game, 7-2 at Colorado. Again, Cleveland 65-66, but tied for the final AL wildcard spot. Wyndham Clark won the PGA playoff in St. Louis by 3 strokes. Ryan Blaney, the NASCAR winner at New Hampshire. Kyle Kirkwood took the IndyCar race on the streets of Washington, D.C. today. WNBA Dallas over Seattle 92-70. Seattle Storm 7-31. And a note on LIV Golf as they wind up their season in Indianapolis today. American Michael Lasasso takes the tournament this weekend, a shot better than John Rahm, finishing tied for third, 2 strokes back, were Bryson DeChambeau and Sergio Garcia. But there's other news involving a LIV golfer, because this week an Indiana golf club kicked out a LIV golfer. Harold Varner and members of his team were asked to leave the course earlier in the week. Yes, he was in town to compete, had a tee time on Tuesday at this golf club in Cicero, Indiana. He had a foursome booked, arrived 30 minutes late, and arrived with 6 golfers. They wanted to play 6 together, and the club

0: Club says no, you'll have to split into two threesomes and go around the course that way. The group said, no, we should be allowed to play with six. They said, no, that is not allowed here. So there's even been a Facebook post by the club saying, our starter said no. That you could ask the pro shop if you like, but Harold Varner asked the pro shop three separate times that they could play with a large group, to which he was informed that is not allowed here. Perhaps this group felt that they should be getting special privileges because of who they are and the organization that they belong to. But in fact, our staff, says the club, we were watching the group just on the front tee tee off. Oh, sure, when they were split into a couple of threesomes. No, our staff watched all six tee off together. Once they got to the fourth hole when they thought they were out of view of the clubhouse, they all six putted out together. And they were all six asked to leave the course and to get a refund on their start time. Take that. Back to you.
1: Okay, whose side are you on? Harold or the club?
0: It's the club's course.
1: It is. Ephraim? Harold or the club?
2: Club.
1: Yeah, I'm totally with you.
0: Now, he says there were no cover-up, the golfer. He said, no, no, at no time were we playing as a six. Well, okay, yeah, all right.
1: I'm pretty sure that everything in the world ever is on camera.
2: Everything.
1: Everything is on camera. So,
0: can we just make the general statement that this has nothing to do with athletes, although some of them are quite rich. Rich people in general, having nothing to do with sports, tend to feel that the rules do not apply to them.
2: Tend to?
0: So when they arrive 30 completely. Minutes late, and with six people instead of four, they expect to be accommodated.
1: They're lucky that they even got to be out on the course.
2: Period.
1: If they showed up 30 minutes late.
2: Sorry.
1: Now, it's funny, a little bit funny, that you're like, these rich people think that they get privileges at a private club. That's nothing but...
2: Where rich people are handing out that, privileges.
1: That is rich on rich crime is what happened out there. But... You know what it reminds me of? Did you all see that Hard Knocks thing with Mike McDonald of the Seahawks? And I'll forget the name of the – there's a young pass rusher, one of their new guys. And he got too close to Sam Darnold on a play. And McDonald got on him a little bit. And so the guy, you know, typical, the defensive linemen, they're right, got that animal mentality going after the quarterback. So – anyway,
2: can't do that.
0: Something that his old assistant with the Raiders should have said to Max Crosby, maybe recently.
1: There you go. And so then a couple plays later, he does it again. He doesn't touch Sam, but he gets close. And Ephraim, you know this. Like, for instance, you can't be in the way of Sam's arm path.
2: Don't be near him.
0: A 49er fan of all teams could note the possible injury to a quarterback on such a
2: thing.
0: You
2: think?
1: Like, we don't get near the guy with the different colored jersey. That's the point.
2: Ever.
1: So the guy gets all upset. I didn't even touch him. And McDonald's like, dude, I told you not to get close. You got close. Get off the practice field. And he leans forward and he goes, turns out I'm running the bleeping practice. And I was like, ooh, I like that. I like that. And that's kind of what the club did to Harold Varner.
2: Yeah.
1: Turns out this is our club.
2: No, this is us. This is us, player.
1: We're doing this.
2: So, yeah, I almost got somebody cut one time.
1: Ooh, do tell.
2: We were in practice during the season. And on Friday practices, we don't have pads on. And it's just like a full speed walkthrough and all of that. And we had a young player who was a practice squad guy, and he was trying to make a name for himself. And I used to tell him, I say, hey, look here, man.
0: You can do that in any number of ways, by the way.
2: We got Wednesday, Thursday with pads on, at least shoulder pads. But on Friday, I'm trying to get my feet and my hands together. Yeah. Now, mind you, I'm playing. I'm starting. So my fingers, my shoulders, they're all just worn to hell.
1: Yep.
2: His day is over today. So he'll have Saturday off, Sunday off, Monday off, Tuesday off.

0: right? He's working 3 days a week without the payoff of a game. So I'm telling him, I'm like, look, bro, I get what you're trying to do, but I don't need all of that. Like, he's pass rushing like he's in the game. And I'm like, bro, I'm not doing that. So we were in, I think we was in like red zone or something like that. And I said, all right, man. And so he lined up, put his head down. I could tell exactly what he was about to do. And he took off. It was a pass play. I just moved out the way. I stepped right to the right.
1: Olay.
0: And he stumbled, crashed right into Matt Schaub.
2: Oh. How was Matt?
0: It wasn't good.
2: Was Matt okay?
0: Yeah, Matt was fine.
2: Okay.
0: Right, man?
2: So you said you almost got cut. What'd they do?
0: They went crazy. They went crazy.
1: So in theory, somebody could block him that way, like you see in paint defense in the NBA.
0: Yeah.
1: Pull out the chair.
0: I just was like, nope, you're not about to break my... Like, he was chopping down on my hands. And I was telling him, look, bro, I've already shattered my knuckle already, and I had two broken fingers on the other hand. I don't need you chopping my hands on Friday. I need them on Sunday. He reared up to come chop down on my hands. I moved him completely out of the way and took a step to the right. His momentum carried him straight down, stumble, crash right into the back of Matt Schaub. Landed on top of him. Boy, Gary Kubiak almost.
2: Captain Tryhard. Is,
1: that can cause injury because, you know, the Chargers today placed their new center, Tyler Biadasz, on season-ending IR. I am told the injury was in that joint practice with the Niners. Mm. It wasn't the Niners player fault. He was thrown. From one offensive lineman teammate into the center's
0: happens
1: knee.
0: Happens all the time.
2: Yeah, but you can't do that in a joint practice.
1: Nope.
2: You can't throw someone to the ground. Like, that's... Yeah, that was a dangerous play.
1: Although the Saints and Cowboys would argue that.
2: Wow, yeah. I mean,
1: plus, did you see they each got fined $500,000? Yes, those two for the fights at the joint practice.
2: Yes, and mama's.
1: And they're playing each other this week, by the way.
2: Oh well, perfect. Yeah, and don't let your babies grow up to be Chargers offensive linemen because
1: they can't have good things. You talk about Niners injuries, just Chargers offensive line. Yeah.
2: Oh, you know what? Niners injuries. I actually would like. Can we talk about that coming up next?
0: Let's do it.
2: I'd love to talk about this coming up next. All right, Steve, great stuff. Thank you so much. With Ephraim Salaam, Mark Willard, Fox Sports Radio.
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14: I'm trying to put it out into the world. I'm trying to manifest it. I'm trying to show our guys the urgency that I have and that I want us to have as an organization to go and make it happen. You can keep pushing it down the road, or you can talk about it now and say this is the year. You know, I'm tired of saying next year. This is it.
15: Okay, Joe Burrow, I think you're a fantastic quarterback. But I'm not buying what you're selling. If it's now or never, guess what I'm going to say? It's never. It's never. The Cincinnati Reds have a better chance of winning the World Series than

0: The Bengals have them winning the Super Bowl. Right. Are you kidding me? Joe Burrow and your fine receivers and the offense and all that, I love it. I love the speak, and the fans are like, yeah, Joe's pissed. He's fired up. It's now or never. They've been saying that in Cincinnati since Moby Dick was a guppy, and they still haven't won. And guess what, Joe Burrow? You ain't winning no Super Bowl. It's great. You got there. I give you all the credit in the world. That franchise couldn't win a playoff game. But have you looked at your defense? Has it improved that much? Because time and time again, I've seen you throw 9 touchdowns in a 2-game stretch against Baltimore, lost both of those games. The defense is not there. I would understand if he was the quarterback and felt like they missed a window, like C.J. Stroud, who had a Super Bowl winning.
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4: Give me the word for Fernando Mendoza's performance in week 2 of the exhibition season for the Raiders. Cockpit. That is my word. But why would you use the word cockpit? You're stupid. Let me explain. Because I was watching this, and Fernando Mendoza stepped into the cockpit. He was in the captain's chair on the Vomit Comet. Yep, the Vomit Comet. You very rarely see the Vomit Comet in an exhibition game. We saw the Vomit Comet. We did. Holy cannoli. Somebody grab one of those air sickness bags. Raider fans are puking here, there, and everywhere. Woo! Mr. Number 1 overall pick. Y'all told me that Mendoza is supposed to lead Las Vegas out of the dungeon they've been in for a generation. And certainly, we thought that was unlikely. Nothing changed our opinion based on this exhibition game.
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0: Okay, that's Ephraim Salaam, and I am Mark Willard, and we are thankful that you are here in 10 minutes. Yeah, what's up, y'all? We'll do three things in 10 minutes. Little other observations from out and about in the sports world throughout the week that we would love to bring to you. So we'll do that coming up next. I could save this for then, but I won't because it already came up. So let's do it now. They say perception is reality, right?
1: Yep.
0: And they also say sometimes that, like, it's really hard to shake a reputation, or in other words, you never get a second chance to make a first impression or whatever. So for me, this fits into that bucket. I would like to declare to the world, from someone who lives in the San Francisco Bay Area and will be at 49ers

0: training camp practice on Tuesday in 48 hours. I would like to declare to everybody, no, they're not all hurt. This is simply a complete and total concoction of where things have been in the past, the substation rumor that gets everybody going, big name players who are being load managed the same way all sports now do, to the point where I have to use a machete to weave my way each week through friends and family who call me and go, why are the 49ers all hurt again? I'm like, they're not. So, do you know who was back at practice today running full speed?
1: Ooh.
0: Number 23, Christian McCaffrey. And we've spent a week and a half in the Bay Area working our way through, oh my God, McCaffrey's leg is tight, followed by Mike Florio of Pro Football Talk putting out to the world that he hears a little buzz that maybe this is a hold-in and Christian would like a new contract. So today he was back at practice, and he spoke to it, and he said, you don't want to know what it was? You want to know why I was sitting out? Because this was the plan all along. Before camp even started, get 10 practices in, and then we're going to shelve you because you're 30, and you had 413 touches last year. But it doesn't matter what I say. It doesn't even matter that we have this platform. There's absolutely no fighting it. George Kittle was activated off of PUP today. McCaffrey, Trent Williams, Mike Evans, and many others have been load managed throughout practice. And
1: as they should be.
0: As they should be. But here we are. The Niners are, air quotes, all hurt again. Okay. If you say so. If you say so.
1: Well, I mean, to play devil's advocate here.
0: You can fire away.
1: The last few years haven't been great.
0: No doubt.
1: In terms of attrition for the 49ers.
0: They've been brutal.
1: So when you see someone not practicing, and you don't know that that was the plan from the beginning, you start to speculate because, you know, the norm and reality becomes a norm, right? The reality of it is this 49ers haven't gone through a camp or a season in the last 5 years where key people haven't missed significant time. And so people are hypersensitive when everybody misses, when someone misses and they're trying to figure out what's going on and who did what and why they do it. What does this mean for us? So there's a lot of that going on because, frankly, they're scared.
0: No doubt. No doubt. I mean, listen, the history is the history. There's no fighting that. I'm just going to keep making this point. And by the way, I'm not here to say that they're not going to get hurt. I don't know what's going to happen tomorrow. But I'm going to keep putting this out there that what we're hearing right now is it's a bleed over. It's a bleed over from years past, and that's real. But just want to let everyone know that right now it's not really real. Like, yeah, they've got a few injuries, the same as every other team in the NFL. It's football.
1: I hope so. I'm looking forward to a hell of a battle in that division.
0: It's going to be a good division. All right, three things coming up next. We are.
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2: Hello there. This is Make It Easy Steve with another WNEX Trips update. This October, we have two fall foliage flyaways. In early October, we're headed to Boston and we'll run around for 8 days in the New England states exploring fall foliage. And then in later October, we're headed to Atlanta so we can take in the glorious fall.
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0: I'm Carmen Roberts. Officials say the Hawk Fire near Reno, Nevada was human-caused, but no word how. It's burning out of control with calls for some 90,000 people to evacuate.
1: We have 800 personnel working on the incident, and we're working and engaged 24 hours a day, foresee doing that for the foreseeable future, with both ground and aviation resources.
0: Shane Ackerson with the U.S. Forest Service says the fires caused at least six injuries. A star from the Donna Reed Show dies. Shelley Fabre appeared in the show during the run in 1958 to 1965 and scored a number one hit with this song. Johnny Angel. Her family says she died yesterday, surrounded by her loved ones. Fabre was 82 years old. America's listening to Fox News.
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5: Well, we are getting so damn close to National Football League action. And in fact, we've got what almost feels like Sunday Night Football going on. 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That is Ephraim Salam. I am Mark Willard. At 6 in the West and 9 in the East on Sunday nights, we do three things. And that is when we bounce around to three topics, observations, what have you, a little bit outside of the lead story realm. I go first so Ephraim can go last. And maybe this is lead story realm. I'd love to have a longer conversation with you. This

0: says to me, as a huge fan of player empowerment, I want to make that very clear. Very, very big fan of player empowerment through the years, whether it be free agency leading to super teams, NIL, whatever you want to talk about. I think it is deserved for the people who go out there with the talents and their gifts and their effort. Somehow this feels like player empowerment accidentally gone too far, which is the fact that now, because of the words of a judge in Louisiana, players who are currently and have spent the entire month of August in NFL training camps can get cut and head back to college. And in fact, we've already got our first official name, tight end Daquan Wright, set to be waived by the Browns. He's got to clear waivers first, but if he does, he already has a deal in place to play for LSU this year. If I were a player and this option were there for me, you're damn right I would do it. You take advantage of the opportunities that you get in life. But there's no way in a common sense world to make this feel good and feel right for sports fans and for the leagues. And as soon as this came out this week, I couldn't wait to hear what your take is on it. But we may have a steady stream over the next 2 weeks of players getting cut and ending up on your Saturday TV instead of your Sunday.
1: How do you feel about it? Did you weigh in on how you felt about it?
0: I think it's player empowerment gone a little bit too far. I get it. I'm not mad at the guys for taking advantage of it. I think that the judge, hell, I'm no legal expert, but we didn't need to do that.
1: Okay. It's funny because this was one of mine as well.
0: Go fire right in.
1: So at first glance, when you hear this or you read this, you're like, this is out of control.
0: Right.
1: This is out of control. And then you realize, oh, wait. When someone says, when they used to say, you know, I forego my senior year or my eligibility and I'm going pro. That statement was made at a time where there was a clear distinction and a line between pro and amateur. That line no longer exists because of NIL. In some cases, guys in college are making more than the pros in basketball and in football.
0: Sure.
1: And so when you look at it like, okay, he's an underclassman. He enters the draft. He doesn't get drafted. He signs a free agent contract and goes to a team. None of these games are real. None of them count.
0: Correct.
1: There is no salary attached at all. You get a camp stipend.
0: Yeah, you get money.
1: In order to actually make a salary, you have to make the opening day roster. Mm-hmm. That means you're now being paid a minimum salary in the NFL on the opening day roster. If you make the active 50-man, you know, team roster, 50-man player roster. And so if you're cut in training camp after not even playing or making a team and you have eligibility left, based on NIL and the lack of clarity, I'm like, oh, why not? I'm literally like, okay.
0: Can I give you an answer?
1: Go ahead, please.
0: Actually, his college eligibility ended last season.
1: Oh, well, then it's a wrap.
0: But it's not, because he filed a lawsuit because he was not included in the NCAA's new rule, which is less than 2 months old, that grants most Division I athletes
1: 5 years.
0: 5 years of eligibility. Over 5 years. However, it doesn't take effect until next season, which hasn't started yet. And the original judge's decision that I already mentioned a couple of minutes ago has already been overturned by the 10th Circuit Court of Appeals simply by granting a stay. But this is going to go back and forth and back and forth. And

0: guess this is my larger take. I am losing my energy for the Wild West that college sports has become. The example I always give you with where I live is the fact that Stanford and Cal are both in the ACC.
1: Awful.
0: I have no idea what the hell's going on anymore.
1: Awful.
0: So now you're telling me, I don't know where these teams play. I don't know who they play. I don't know who's on the team. Then you could tell me who's on the team, but then you might change that literally during week one of college football as guys get cut from NFL teams, come back, take the scholarship of somebody who was already on your team, who I know, Lane Kiffin, you're going to boot in the ass and send him right back to wherever he came from, even though you had already granted him a scholarship, because it's the wild, wild west. And it just feels unhealthy to me.
1: Hmm. Yeah, it feels unhealthy. But if you look at the average age of Indiana last year,
0: yep,
1: it was 25 years old.
0: Right.
1: Does that feel unhealthy too?
0: All of it does.
1: Okay.
0: All of it does.
1: So what's more unhealthy? Like what's getting you sicker? The fact that they were, when I was in my fourth year in the league at 25. Right? Well, imagine what that guy could do in college.
0: It's all of it. It is.
1: But like I said, once you took the amateurism away from college sports, now you're open up to everything. Because all it was if you make money at this sport, you no longer can be an amateur. There are no more amateur athletes in college. It's not. So correct. Now, because you take that away, you have to implement some things that haven't been implemented. So just by the letters of the law, yeah, if I get cut from an NFL team and I wasn't drafted. Now, if you were drafted, that's a different situation. If you're not drafted and you don't make the team and you have eligibility left, why not go back? Why not go back? You're going to make money.
0: I am not coming down the player's road if that opportunity is there. I'm with you.
1: You got to take it. Yep. And mess around and have a tremendous year and find yourself a first-round draft pick. I mean, think about how crazy that would be. Think about how crazy you didn't get drafted. You went to camp and got cut. You came back to LSU. You lead the league. You lead NCAA in receptions and touchdowns as a tight end. You don't think that moves you up the next year's draft board?
0: Oh, hell yes.
1: So, look, I'm all for players, okay? I'm all for players. I'm all for leveling the playing field. All of those things. It's so hard. It's so hard for guys to get multiple shots at trying to make it. As long as you're not drafted, I don't have a problem with that. Now, you can't be in the league for 2 years. You have been on the active roster, get cut, find out you have a year left of eligibility, and then go, but no, we're not doing that. But if you haven't suited up and you're not on an active roster in the league, then, yeah, I don't have a problem with it.
0: I don't have a problem with the player. I got the problem with the game.
1: Okay.
0: That's what I'm saying.
1: Don't hate the player. Hate the game.
0: Exactly right.
1: All right.
0: Exactly.
1: So, I mean, that was my one. So, we both did one.
0: Okay. Then I'll go to my number two.
1: Okay.
0: Have you noticed that NBA free agency, it's kind of done, right? Like, I mean, we had this whole Peyton Watson thing, and that opened the door for DeMar DeRozan, and Klay Thompson now joins Miami, and boy, the biggest name in the NBA that probably shouldn't be, and you all know this, is Jonathan Kuminga. And he is still not on a basketball team. And this after a 2-year drag fest of public debate pointing at either Jonathan or the Warriors for the handling of this, that, the other, finally led to a trade where he went to the Atlanta Hawks. Dominique Wilkins was pointing and laughing.

0: laughing at the Warriors 3-4 games into his stint there because of some high-flying dunks. The crowd was chanting, "Thank you, Warriors." However, the season ended with the Warriors bringing back the player they acquired, Kristaps Porzingis, and the Hawks declining the option on Jonathan Kuminga, making him a free agent. And a sum total of zero teams have signed him since then. Mm. What a weird situation. I'm not saying Jonathan's not a good player, and I do think he has some offers, and I think he's going to play somewhere, and it might be your Lakers where he ends up. That's all very true. But I do think his entire story, for me, boils down to a cautionary tale. I love it when players have faith in themselves at all times, and he does. But I also think that when you start at a high level in professional sports, you have to have some faith in what's going on around you too. The money doesn't come first. It comes second. And there are multiple ways to be a successful player in the professional ranks. And sometimes you got to take a little bit more of a backseat early, be the player they want you to be before you get to go be the player you want you to be. I get that that's a tough balance, but I think that that's what has led down this road for Jonathan.
1: Yeah, Jonathan was offered some contracts. He didn't want them. The Lakers offered him $10 million a year. He wanted $20 million a year. The Lakers knew that there wasn't a market for him at $20 million a year. He didn't know that, right? He didn't know that. So why wouldn't you come join a team that you could start on with other all-stars and market two with the best brand in basketball? Like, what? To me, you got to think outside the box when it comes to earning. Okay, they only going to give me 10, but how can I leverage that in LA? How can I turn that 10 into 20 just by being in LA? Just by the exposure that I'm going to have playing with a Luka Doncic and Austin Reeves. Or you can be like, no, give me 20. They're not going to give you 20. No one is going to give you 20. And that's the point. That's what I mean by just not understanding. Yeah, I get your value is your value, but what is your value at this moment? And that's a different thing. That's a different answer. There have been a myriad of players. Remember Nerlens Noel?
0: Yes.
1: Remember him? Remember?
0: Oh, yeah.
1: Dennis Schroeder?
0: Yep.
1: There's been a lot of players who overvalue themselves at a particular time. And there have been players, Duncan Robinson, who benefited from the right time and the right value. And so you have to know that you can't just, you know, feel, no, I deserve more than that. No. You have to look at the landscape. What could you do if you played at an all-star level at the Lakers? What could that turn into?
0: I mean, I would say you could come in even a little bit less than all-star level.
1: Right.
0: And it's going to change your brand.
1: We're looking for highlights. LA was built on highlights. You are a highlight machine in Los Angeles. So, you know.
0: Yep.
1: Eventually, I'm sure he'll end up being here. But,
0: probably.
1: But it took way too long.
0: No doubt. Yep.
1: My second one is, you know, this whole Cleveland Browns thing, man. Just watching that preseason game against Buffalo, I feel sad. I feel sad for Cleveland Brown fans. We hit on it a little bit earlier in the first hour. But I really feel sad because at the position you need the most, they have no clue. And they really don't have any viable options. Look, I'm not going to be disparaging to Shedeur Sanders or Deshaun Watson are Dylan Gabriel.

0: April, but neither of them, none of the three are starting quarterbacks in the NFL. I don't even believe they're close to being starting quarterbacks in the NFL. Out of the three, I guess Shadur has the most promise because we're not quite sure what he is and what he can turn into. But given the roster that he will have to do that with, it's just not fair to him. It's not fair to him because he'll never get to where he thinks he can go with this roster. And so we're essentially just watching a little bit of time wasting, a little bit of posturing, and just waiting for April. Right? All the scouts will be out all year at every single football game with a top three quarterback talent in it. And they have no designs of trying to compete and fight for a playoff spot in a division that they're going to come in fourth. And so it's sad for me for that quarterback room because they have to endure it. And it, I mean.
1: Agreed.
0: It's really a difficult watching them play. I was like, ugh.
1: Yeah, it's tough. Shadur did an interview on the sidelines during the game that's getting a lot of pub. I thought he came off really well. But the whole thing is just, it's as you said, it's out of pocket. Okay, my third one. I'll be quick here. So I had a fantasy draft already last weekend.
0: Oh, wow.
1: Yeah, already last weekend. Well, it's a group that tries to get together, and so therefore kind of got to do it before school starts and all of the things. So I did the draft, and in the second round, I selected Ashton Jeanty.
0: Oh, God.
1: So that's not the story I want to tell. No. I don't want to tell that story.
0: Okay.
1: Because that's the story that everybody tells. What I want to do is I want to ask if you have any tips on how to not make your brain go there when something awful happens to a player. I hate it when somebody has an air cast on and some fat doofus with nacho cheese on his cheek is like, oh, my fantasy team. I don't like... I don't want to be
0: You don't want to be that guy?
1: I don't want to be that guy.
0: You're that guy.
1: I don't want to be that guy.
0: You're that guy.
1: But it's August 23rd.
0: Oh, no.
1: I don't even know that he's not coming back. But
0: why you don't have your draft
1: exactly.
0: early.
1: And I've told this to these guys before.
0: You need new friends. Got to have new friends.
1: Somebody
0: man.
1: Else took Jaden Higgins. You know what I mean? Like,
0: yeah, you need new friends.
1: I'm telling you, I think you might be right. I have other friends and other leagues. And
0: hang out with them.
1: They've not drafted yet.
0: Hang out with them.
1: But this is, I don't want my brain to go there, but it's impossible for your brain to not go there.
0: It's there, buddy. Locked in. It's there. I'm sorry to hear that.
1: Yeah. Well, I'm sorry for him.
0: That's tough.
1: And then I'm sorry for me.
0: Yeah.
1: Yeah.
0: My third one is good. I had a great friend, my first writing partner ever. Her name is Victoria. She's from across the pond. And her beautiful wife, Maria, invited my wife and I to SoFi to enjoy the Rams and Saints game yesterday. And it was amazing. They had a suite. We got to, you pull right into the stadium. They take your car. They park it. You just walk right into the suite. You got the food. You got the TVs. It was a tremendous experience. And this is the first time my wife has gone to a game since I've been playing.
1: Oh, wow.
0: Right? And so we went through that, and I looked at her, and I was like, well, this sucks. And she was like, what? I was like, well, now this is the only way I want to come to the game.
1: Right.
0: Like I don't want to go. I've been to games, and I've sat in the stands, and it's been great. I have had great seats. But I don't want to. That is the way I want to go to games because it's unreal. The suite is amazing, indoor, outdoor. You can close the glass, and if you want the air to blow in there, the food was great. The service was immaculate, and the game was great. It was

0: perfect, you know, perfect angle. it just,
1: I love it.
0: So shout out to Maria. Shout out to Victoria. It was unbelievable, and the salams are in. Anytime you wanna do a game or a concert,
1: I love it.
0: We'll be there, and I'll drive.
1: You're making me think of when I used to do the USC pregame show, and a couple years after a kid had finished his eligibility, he was a former offensive lineman. I don't even remember which one it is because we worked with a lot, but he got hired by the group to do some analysis on USC. He was a recent member of the USC team. So he comes out to the tailgate out front, massive tailgate, big stage. We're doing the show. There's food everywhere. There's tailgating. There are all of the fans. There are 80,000 people. And he looks around, and his eyes are bugging out of his head. He goes, "You'll love this, Ephraim. I played here for 4 years. I had no idea all this crap was happening out here.
0: Yeah.
1: I had no idea that this is what you all were doing before the game." It was the most fun conversation I've had about it. I couldn't believe it. Played 4 years at USC. Had no idea there was any food going on outside the stadium at all.
0: Yeah.
1: No clue.
0: It's funny because players get to experience a game like no other. Like, I mean,
1: correct.
0: You just can't do it. But what we miss is all of the things that are going on. Like, when I was playing in Houston, my wife used to always talk about these baked potatoes, right?
1: Right.
0: Brisket, barbecue brisket, stuffed baked potato. And I'm like, what are you talking about? Like, what do you mean? Like, oh, I can't wait to get to the game and get the potato. And I'm just like, huh? Like, I have no concept. Like, when I went back a couple years ago for our alumni weekend, I was seeing parts of the stadium I didn't even know existed. I was like, oh, this is a thing? Oh, wow, look at this.
1: You're like, I'm an old lineman. I can have a baked potato.
0: Unbelievable.
1: I can do that.
0: It's unbelievable. So
1: if
0: you can, go experience it in that way. It'll change everything.
1: All right. I love it. That was fun. Steve DeSager is like 5-6 minutes away. That was three things. That's Ephraim. I'm Mark. 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
8: Here's your updated 570 WNAX forecast. We could see some shower and storm activity move through the region here tonight. The best chances do look to come after midnight, mainly in parts of South Dakota and Nebraska. Possibly more spotty type activity into northwest Iowa, and mainly dry conditions should prevail in southwestern Minnesota. And much of this activity should be done by early in the morning on Monday, giving way to lots of sunshine by afternoon as high pressure begins to build into the region again. Then high pressure is going to continue to influence our weather pattern all the way through Thursday. So look for mainly sunny skies during the day, maybe just a few passing clouds at night. Highs will be at or above seasonal averages into the mid to upper 80s. Then our next chances for showers and storms arrive late Thursday night and could continue all the way through next weekend at times. I'm Phil Jensko on 570 WNAX. Right now it's 72.
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0: right, that's it from Salam. And I'm Mark Willard, and this is Fox Sports Radio. And we are, you know, we're getting close. We are, we're getting close. It's not next Sunday, Ephraim. And it's not the Sunday after that. But it's the Sunday after that. 3 weeks.
1: 3 weeks.
0: And really two and a half, because four football teams will have already played by the time we get to that that opening Sunday.
1: I know, right? That's crazy. Wow.
0: I mean, there's actually something to talk about there, but not right now, because you know what's crazy is when we make Steve DeSager wait. It's crazy. It's crazy.
2: Good evening, gentlemen. Let's update the football in a moment. We'll start with the baseball. There is a major league game at Williamsport, Pennsylvania tonight, and the Braves are leading 3-1 against Milwaukee in the bottom of the seventh. Brewers one run, eight hits. Milwaukee, the team with the best record in the majors, 81-49. Tampa Bay and the Yankees each won. White Sox and Cleveland each won. Texas is now tied for first in the AL West with Houston. Houston was beaten at home 7-6 by the A's. Texas, a home winner over the Angels 5-3. Kansas City won its eighth straight. Dodgers and Padres each won. Arizona as well. Diamondbacks 5-3 over the Reds. Arizona still two games behind San Diego for the last NL wildcard spot. The Cubs won 19-2 at Seattle. Philadelphia won its ninth straight game thanks to six runs in the bottom of the ninth off Cardinals closer Riley O'Brien, 6-4 the final over St. Louis. Kyle Schwarber, the game-winning homer, his 39th home run of the season. Fox TV in the final seconds of the first half of its preseason game tonight is showing Seattle at Tennessee, and it's the Seahawks up 16-6. Drew Lock with a touchdown pass, 12-14, 103 yards through the air for Seattle. Cam Ward started for the Titans. He went 8-12, 69 yards. Mitchell Trubisky now in at quarterback. Seahawks up 10. Cleveland will announce its starting quarterback on Monday. 49ers running back Christian McCaffrey returned to practice after calf tightness, and tight end George Kittle was activated off the PUP list, but Raiders running back Ashton Jeanty left practice with an apparent knee injury. Wyndham Clark won the PGA playoff in St. Louis by three strokes over Patrick Cantlay. Ryan Blaney, the NASCAR winner at New Hampshire, Bubba Wallace was second. Kyle Kirkwood took the IndyCar race on the streets of Washington, D.C. WNBA, Dallas defeated Seattle 92-70. Paige Beckers with 32 points in that game. Caitlin Clark was in action tonight.

0: Heights, and it was Indiana winning 113-90 at Chicago. Clark, 37 points and 10 assists in that game. There's a U.S. Open tune-up tournament in tennis that ended in Cincinnati tonight. The women's final went to Coco Gauff, sweeping Jessica Pegula. And guys, they're doing mixed doubles a little differently these days at the U.S. Open. They're going to have just 16 teams in it. And they're going to have all the mixed doubles matches this week, Tuesday and Wednesday, before the singles ever gets going. I think it's working as far as attention, because coming up this week, the team of Carlos Alcaraz and Serena Williams will be competing in this, and the team of Novak Djokovic and Aryna Sabalenka will be in this, and Americans Jessica Pegula, who was in the Cincinnati final today, is teaming up with Taylor Fritz of the U.S., who's a top 10 singles player. All of this, Arthur Ashe Stadium in New York, Tuesday and Wednesday this week. And apparently the winning side is going to, yeah, there is a little cash on the line. The winning team's going to share $1 million for a couple of days of work. Back to you.
1: Ooh-wee. Ooh-wee. Can I just mention this about all the golf stuff that Steve, kind of gives us and informs us about? Every time I think I know where it's going, I don't know where it's going again. You know, Liv is going to stop, and then no, it's not. And then yes, it is, and then no, it's not. And now players are trying to get out of there. But
0: well, it was the final Liv golf event today, right, as we know it. That's an accurate statement.
1: Yes, yes, but that is an even more perfect thing as to what I'm talking about. Now we're just into the realm of what we don't know.
0: Which is plenty, and we didn't know the guy who won today. We'll have the story of Michael Lasasso next hour.
1: Michael Lasasso. Okay. Only Steve can make that interesting, by the way.
2: Right.
1: Like, that's normally not a great tease.
2: Talk about a tease. But
1: it is from Steve. Great stuff, Steve. Thank you.
2: Thanks, Steve.
1: And Michael Lasasso next hour. Here we go. I am in Twitter refresh mode, and maybe I shouldn't, but I'm just sitting here waiting for something.
2: The news?
1: Something to be more definitive with regard to Ashton Jeanty, because you know this. I don't know if all fans know this. If you have a team doctor in the NFL, a torn ACL is something that they largely know immediately.
2: Yeah.
1: Immediately, right?
2: Not a lot of guesswork there.
1: No.
2: No, they'll find out the severity.
1: Correct.
2: As they go in for imaging. But
1: right. But you know, there is no version of it that has you play football that year.
2: No.
1: I mean, it might change some things in terms of your recovery. You know, kind of like when George Kittle came out and said, the Achilles tore really high. And we're like, whatever, dude. Torn Achilles, and now he's activated off the PUP list 7 months after it happened. I don't know if he's playing week one, but I'm pretty sure he's playing week two. That's incredible. Tore his ACL in January.
2: Technology.
1: Wild, isn't it?
2: It's a wonderful thing. Man. A wonderful thing.
1: I mean, Achilles, for someone who's had their 30th birthday, we often are like, well, that might be the end of the end of them at their top level. And now I'm just like, yeah, everyone's like, yeah, he's got his explosion. He looks great. They're talking about sending him to Australia.
2: I wouldn't do that.
1: Yeah, probably not. I would guess that they won't.
2: Yeah, I'd keep him home. For now.
1: Yeah.
2: That's a tough trip.
1: You know what? Since you brought that up, I got a question for you. Something that this is like this side thing that we've been talking out, and maybe you've heard about it. Have you heard the difference in the plan of the 49ers and the Rams as far as travel schedule?
2: Mm-mm.
1: So the word is, I don't have all the details, but the word is that the 49ers are doing what I think the traditional thought process is. They're going to head out there full week early.
2: Yes.
1: Get totally acclimated, play a football game. The Rams are going to come in the day before.
2: Oh, Lord.
1: Uh-huh.

0: But the idea is, because the Rams aren't dumb, there must be some sports science about this. The idea is, it's almost kind of like the same thing that allows you to run over hot coals. If you do this fast enough, your body won't even feel it. I think that that's the simplest way that I can explain what I think they're doing. You can't be jet lagged if you don't even have time to be jet lagged. Yeah, which team would you want to be on?
1: I want to get there a week. The sleep before the game is the most important sleep. Mm-hmm. Like, you don't want to be messing around with your body not ready to go to sleep, because you'll find yourself local time 3-4 o'clock in the morning trying to talk yourself into going to sleep. Like, this is real. That's real. That's tough. Australia's not close.
0: It is not close.
1: It is not close. I've been.
0: I have not.
1: I've been.
0: What does that flight do to you?
1: It's a tough one.
0: Okay.
1: And it's long. It's far from here.
0: How many hours is it?
1: 18, 19.
0: Oh, God.
1: And you can get on a plane.
0: It's a day ahead.
1: Take an Ambien and be asleep for 10 hours.
0: You wake up.
1: And wake up and have 9 to
0: you
1: go.
0: Still got a whole day left.
1: You got it. You like, like, that's the level of.
0: I hadn't thought about that. That's a great way to put it.
1: Like, you can get 10 hours knocked out.
0: I can't remember last time I had 10 hours sleep.
1: But then wake up and have 9 more to go in the air.
0: A full work day left.
1: It's like, wait, what? Okay, so what do I do for 9 hours?
0: Yeah.
1: How many movies can you watch in a 9-hour span? And for people who have trouble sleeping on planes, like me, I never sleep on planes, it'll just wreck you. Now, they're going to make everybody go to sleep on the plane.
0: Oh. How do they do that?
1: Well, they're going to make everybody go to sleep on the plane. They're going to tell you you have to go to sleep.
0: Got it.
1: To keep a sleep schedule going. But it's not.
0: It's not that easy.
1: It's not that easy. Like, people, like, I don't sleep on planes.
0: I have the opposite problem, by the way. I can't stay awake.
1: So, and there is something about oversleeping.
0: Yeah, for sure there is.
1: Right? Like, there's so many different aspects of this to where you're just trying to white knuckle it. And well, the day before, it's like, bro, you don't want to do that. The inflammation in your body for being in the air that long. Mm-hmm. Like, think about that. The inflammation in your body for being in the air that long. Oof.
0: Yeah. Yeah, I get it. Okay, I got a question for you coming up next that's right up your alley as a Los Angeles area sports fan. Okay?
1: All right.
0: So, okay. That's coming up next with Ephraim Salama, Mark Willard, Fox Sports Radio.
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0: Jason Smith and Mike Harmon are dropping knowledge like this.
1: These guys are sick, man.
2: Boy, did we get a big NBA trade, like a woof. Like when you open up your door in the morning and it's just you get hit by that wave of hot air coming out of your air-conditioned bedroom. A three-team trade between the Cavaliers, the Clippers, and the Wizards, which will send Peyton Watson to Cleveland and Max Strus to the Clippers. Okay, now there is a really, really big take coming out of this from the Denver Nuggets point of view. But first, let's talk about the Cavs, because this is a good move, right? Peyton Watson's been a guy for the last few weeks. You wondered his future in Denver. Can they sign him? He's an ascending player. Career highs all year last year. What, 4 30-point games? Like, this is a good move for the Cavaliers. And I'm not being facetious. This is a good move for the Cavaliers. I like this move a lot. Suddenly now they get more athletic. Another wing player. Maybe this works. They're ascending a little bit more. So I like this move, Mike Harmon. Ask me how much I like this move for the Cleveland Cavaliers.
3: How much do you like this move for the Cleveland Cavaliers?
2: I like this move for the Cavs so much, they might, and I say might now, I don't want to go too crazy with this. They might be able to beat the Knicks in one game in the playoffs. Maybe the Knicks win in five. Maybe Knicks in five becomes a whole thing, but maybe they can beat the Knicks again. Like, that's how big a move this is. Like, I'm really nervous that now, hey, that extra sweep I was planning for this season, maybe I'm not going to have it. Maybe it's going to be Knicks in five. Becomes a little bit more difficult now.
3: Yeah, it certainly swings it, but it casts doubt on the future of the...
0: To get the rest of what Jason Smith and Mike Harmon said, podcast it by searching The Jason Smith Show with Mike Harmon. 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Ladies and gentlemen, this is The Odd Couple with Rob Parker and Kelvin Washington.
4: I told you, Shedeur Sanders would not be the starting quarterback. Not because Todd Monken wants to derail his own coaching career. 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It's none of those reasons. If he had proven himself, shown to them that he was the future and they could buy into him, they would have told Deshaun Watson, take that and your fat money check that we still owe you and get lost, kick rocks. But they couldn't do it. And don't tell me, oh, well, because of the contract. Well, no. We saw Russell Wilson got jettisoned out of Denver. They ate the contract.
0: This is The Odd Couple with Rob Parker and Kelvin Washington. 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
5: Now, we know what Mendoza is based on his college career. If you give him average talent and average coaching, he's 500. That's what he was at Cal. If you give him elite coaching and good talent, he'll go 16-0. Okay, I'm joking. He's not going to do that in the NFL. But if you give him great coaching, and coaching may be more important to him because he's such a cerebral kid than talent. That was the key to Brady. He needed the coaching. The talent, he could elevate. So the Raiders so far are doing non-Raider things. And I've got to tell you, this Raiders organization has been closer to Cleveland than the Chiefs over the last 20 years. But I like everything they've done with Mendoza. Yes, the division's tough. It doesn't matter. The Seahawks won the Super Bowl in arguably the toughest division. That stuff's overrated. This is not college football.
0: This is The Herd with Colin Cowherd.
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8: Hitch a ride to the end of the highway, where the neon's trying to wood. Come on, the rising wind.
9: All right, that's it from Salam. I'm Mark Willard. Hey, man, I just want to put this to you.

0: What goes through your mind when I say the name Mark Walter right now? Yeah, that's what I thought. I'd love to hear you speak on this.
1: I'm disappointed. Number one, I didn't know much about Mark Walters before he bought the Dodgers.
0: Yep.
1: I don't think anybody did, you know, outside of whatever that circle he's in.
0: Sure.
1: And from what I've known, I was pleasantly surprised on how they were willing to do what it took to bring championships to Los Angeles in baseball. I saw a fan once. All a fan wants is to know ownership, number one, believes in winning and wants to win and will do anything to accomplish that within, you know,
0: within reason.
1: Yeah, sure, sure. Legal ramifications.
0: Yeah, yeah, sure.
1: Reason. And so I was excited for him to take over the majority stake, his group to take over the majority stake of the Lakers, because I know that they're a mom and pop shop and they weren't as rich as other owners. So, you know, what most people don't understand is a salary cap is a salary cap. But that has nothing to do with coaching on the staff, coaches on the staff, support staff, meaning scouts, trainers, nutrition, all of those ancillary things have nothing to do with the salary cap. So you can spend whatever you want. You can have 15 nutritionists. You can have a nutritionist for each guy. You could have 40 scouts instead of 3 or 4. You can scour the globe trying to find the level of talent that you think you can bring into Los Angeles and to help win a championship. Like, that's what having a money-rich owner does. It allows you to add to what's on the court. And the Lakers, you know, were a little behind in that area because the Buss family's wealth was tied into the Lakers. Mm-hmm. You know, when you look at the Clippers and Ballmer, I mean, I think combined he is wealthier than all the other 29 yeah, owners combined. Right. Alone, himself.
0: I don't know. It that feels a little large, but he's one of the rich ones, yes.
1: No, I don't think it is that large
0: I'm going to ask AI that. That sounds like a very, very big statement.
1: That's a huge statement.
0: Okay.
1: Well, that's why people are saying with this whole Aspire thing or whatever that is with Kawhi, what if he gets mad? Whatever punishment you guys levy to, what if he gets mad and decides, I'm going to hire all of the attorneys and we're going to look into every single team? Like, those are the things that are out there saying that. That, like, people are like, you know, he could just go ham because of the resources.
0: Yep.
1: So when you get that answer from AI, let me know what that is.
0: It says that, no, Steve Ballmer is by far the richest NBA owner, $145 billion. But he is not richer than all the other NBA owners combined.
1: What is that? It's got to be close.
0: Well, let's see. I mean, the next closest is at $40 billion. Here, I'll do some math, and okay, we can keep this conversation right going. Coming up next. We are Bus Sports.
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0: I'm Ann Carrick. Investigators now saying the Hawk Fire was human-started, not natural causes. 42,000 people ordered to evacuate as the fire approaches Reno, Nevada. Washoe County Sheriff Darren Balmum.
1: We have 450 beds at the convention center that are already set up. We also have another 500 beds that the Red Cross is getting. They are on their way to the convention center in Hall 5. So that's 950 beds we will have available.
0: The blaze grew rapidly Saturday night. Six people reported injured. Oil is flowing again through the Strait of Hormuz.
2: Reports do indicate that crossings through the Strait of Hormuz are up 400% over the past 2 weeks. In the backdrop, there is an ongoing U.S. naval blockade, and fresh sanctions are expected for Iran next week.
0: Fox's Trey Yingst. 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
3: 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The plays, the interviews, the players, the coaches, the breaking news, the top stories. When it goes down, we will cover it all.
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6: Yeah, off we go into the night on a Sunday. And yeah, is there anything more fun than counting other people's money? Yes, I looked it up. I'll pass along to you the number here in just a moment. But the net worth of all NBA owners, not named Steve Ballmer, versus Steve Ballmer, Ephraim, I've got the numbers. But we're also in the midst of a conversation about what is happening with LA sports, all surrounding the name Mark Walter. And Mark Walter was the guy who essentially just flipped the Los Angeles Lakers over the last year or so. He has also got a big piece of the Los Angeles Dodgers and a big piece of Chelsea in soccer, and there are all kinds of accusations that a little bit too convoluted to get into on the radio, but we can with some. But the basic idea is he's trying to get liquid on as much money as possible because the sirens are rolling, and he may need to pay off some debt, and that's a big.
7: He has to pay Peter back.
6: Yes, exactly, and there's a lot more to be said on that, and it actually might even be a good thing. Like, I bet just my spidey senses tell me that Steve DeSager's an expert on this stuff. So maybe we can loop him into this conversation a little bit later on in the hour as well. But you ready for your big answer?
7: Yes.
6: Okay. So Steve Ballmer is worth $145 billion. That is by far and away number one in the NBA. In fact, it is damn near quadruple the guy who's in second. Okay? But if I do add up the net worth of all of the other billionaires, they do defeat Steve Ballmer by a score of $275 billion to $145 billion.
7: No, that's not enough. That's not a big enough one.
6: I mean, They won. But it is, you know,
7: what all is it? 29 of them 20, won.
6: Yeah. All, yeah, 30 of them, whatever it was. 29 of them, yeah. They defeated Steve Ballmer. 275 to 145.
7: Wow.
6: That's, you know what else, like, just jumps off the page, though? I'm staring at this, and this is from BetMGM. That's who listed this. It has all the team names, and then the net worth, and then the name of the owner.

0: And it's jarring to scroll down the list and see that in 17th place, worth $5.2 billion, Los Angeles Lakers owner Josh Kushner. That's jarring, dude. I mean, just by virtue of not seeing the name Bus there.
1: Yeah.
0: And I know that hasn't been true. I know they've been a part of it still, but I know that Walter's the majority owner as of last year, but that's still jarring to me.
1: Yeah, it's the end of an era, man. Like, I was just like I said, I was at SoFi yesterday and just driving by the Forum, and I remember going to those games when the Lakers played in the Forum. You know, it as a kid. You know, I grew up, I would say, roughly 2 miles from the Forum on the other side of the Inglewood Cemetery. And so, you know, that was such a big part of my childhood. And to, you know, I've sat in the owner's box, which wasn't really the owner's box at the Forum. If anybody who sat in, it's just up there and,
0: yep.
1: You know, not a lot of bells and whistles.
0: Mm-hmm.
1: I've sat up there with Jerry Buss, you know, so it's,
0: oh damn,
1: it's definitely an end of an era. You know, not quite how I feel about it yet. I know Jeannie, love Linda Rambis.
0: Mm-hmm.
1: You know, I'm a Laker fan through and through, and this goes back to, you know, the 80s. And so when I played and I came home in the offseason, I would go to the Laker games and I would call them directly and they'd take care of me. And, you know, so it means a lot. That family has meant a lot, and it has always been kind to me and you know, everybody else. And so it just – I see why she's trying to hold on to
0: – Well, yeah.
1: To the you know, 18%.
0: Jeannie and the rest of the Bus siblings, there are five others, to varying degrees have seen this differently all along. And just for people who are not familiar with the situation of the market, I think the quickest way to say it is Jeannie kind of looks at the Lakers. Did you ever watch Yellowstone?
1: Yo, yeah, of course.
0: Okay, Jeannie looks at the Lakers the same way John Dutton
1: Ranch,
0: looks
1: babe.
0: At the Yellowstone Ranch. Yes. Like, I don't care how sweet of a deal you want to make me. This is my baby because my dad built it. And the answer's no. And that'll always mean seemingly more to her than it does to the other five Bus kids.
1: Because they weren't part of it like that.
0: Yeah.
1: And I get that. You know, they weren't in it like that.
0: Totally.
1: And when they did, you know, become part of it, they almost drove it off a cliff.
0: Exactly right. Yes, they sure did.
1: Right? Like,
0: oh, God, I remember all that. Woo!
1: Like, what are y'all doing?
0: Oh, man.
1: So she had to eject them out of the...
0: Jim. Anyway, so here's the other thing, though, that I do think has been something that's got people thinking on social media this week. And I'm going to tiptoe into this the best that I can. Because, A, I'm not an expert on it. But it certainly appears that the way Mark Walter and the Guggenheim Group, the ownership company on top of the Dodgers, it appears the way that they have structured their financial dealings, at minimum, allowed things like revenue and tax bills to their television network to be severely depressed, therefore having to share a lot less revenue with the rest of the league than they were supposed to by law. At maximum, it goes way further than that into something that is not legal. And it appears that this has allowed the Dodgers a healthy financial advantage. And you can see the fruits of that. Yes. Simply.

0: by looking at the roster. And so I do want to get a response from you to this idea, because you've said it, even I've said it, many have said this through the years of listening to fans get angry about the Dodgers and their spending. People will say, well, you know, don't get mad just because the Dodgers have an owner that's willing to do this. Your owner could do this too. That was a very common response from the Dodger side of the conversation. And I do believe that this brings that into question. Could the other owners actually, quote, do this?
1: What, commit a crime?
0: Well, sure, they're allowed to commit a crime, but without the benefit of a crime, could they actually handle the finances with their team the way that the Dodgers have theirs?
1: It doesn't seem like it, because what everyone's waiting for from the Walters Group is the other shoe to drop. And we know what that shoe is. It's the Dodgers.
0: Yep.
1: So we know it's about to hit it when that up for sale. And what's the evaluation there? What did he buy the Dodgers for?
0: Well, he's got a much lesser percentage of the Dodgers than he had of the Lakers. Mark Walter was simply a piece of the larger kind of Guggenheim umbrella.
1: Group, yep.
0: He was the lead owner. He was the majority owner for the Lakers when he purchased them a year ago. And that went from a $10 billion valuation when he bought it to a 12.8 or something billion dollar valuation when he sold it in just a year. The Dodgers' current valuation is somewhere in the neighborhood of $8 billion, only behind the Yankees in Major League Baseball. If I do portion of Dodgers owned by Mark Walter, 27%. So that means that he's just got it. That's about $2 billion.
1: Man.
0: Right.
1: A lot of funny money going on.
0: So it's tough, man. And you know, you keep waiting for the other shoe to drop. I know people don't have three legs, but here's the third shoe, if we could do that. This didn't go well for the forthcoming baseball negotiations. The argument that the owners were building, oops, this kind of pulled their pants down around their ankles.
1: Yeah.
0: The whole like, well, the Dodgers, we got to fix this. We need a salary cap because of what the Dodgers will do. Well, if they weren't doing it legally, the players are going to be like, yeah, back to the drawing board for you.
1: Yep.
0: So I don't know if I'd go this far, but it's possible. I don't know that there was going to be a cap anyway.
1: I don't think it's going to be a cap.
0: But this might have been, depending on how this goes, this might have been the nail in the coffin of the idea of a cap.
1: Yeah, I think I think when you look at baseball's players union, which is one of the strongest in all of sports.
0: Yeah, the strongest, yep.
1: They're not going for that. I don't see any way they're going to be like, let's cap what you can pay our guys. You know, I don't think it's advantageous for them to do so. They're going to let billionaires figure out how to survive. and you know, allow players to continue to profit and benefit from, you know, with life-changing wealth for providing entertainment. That's just, you know.
0: Yeah.
1: That's what it's going to be.
0: Yeah, you're probably right. You're probably right on that.

0: Okay. DeSager about 15 minutes away. Coming up next, he's becoming a very much discussed NFL player, but for reasons that I don't know that any of us have ever seen before. Let's get into that. Coming up next with Ephraim Salaam, I'm Mark Willard, Fox Sports Radio.
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0: 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I'm meteorologist Phil Jensko on 570 WNAX. 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
3: 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All right, this is fun. This is not going to surprise you. I often do this with you. Like, I get 5 days, Monday through Friday, to host a radio show and debate and throw out opinions. My partner and me and the six hosts that make up our station in San Francisco, none of them were ever former professional athletes. At times, some of the people on the roster have been, but currently that's not the case. So I love to kind of have the takes. And then come Sunday, I'm like, let me hear from somebody who's done this. Okay? So let's have a real conversation. I want to mention that I brought this up this week in glowing terms. I love this guy. I think he is a breath of fresh air. Doesn't mean I don't have questions. Guys, let's hear this and you tell me how this will go over in the locker room once we get into an actual season. Play it.
4: Be able to go against the Texans defense, which is also a top defense in the league. Go against them, be able to get some reps with the ones against the superstars on their defense. And then obviously their twos are fantastic as well. We got so much work, whether it was move the ball, first down, third down, red zone, 2 minute. There were so many situations, and I believe overall it was a positive day. There were plays that I loved and plays that I wish I had back, but in reality, that's a lie. I wish I didn't have them back because it's a growing experience, and it's practice. It's practice, and this is what I love, and it's just a beautiful day to play football here, and I'm so happy. I have so many things to learn from today.
3: That is Raiders quarterback.
5: Oh, man.
3: Fernando Mendoza, and he does... He does sound like he is answering questions as if he is speaking to kindergartners, which is very amusing. And I do think it's a breath of fresh air. But help me, first of all, tell me, have you ever heard anything less Raiders in your life? It is so against the brand. This is part of what I love about it. It's so against the brand, I don't think I've ever seen a bigger gap with anything. But, dog, how's this going to play when, like, and I know right now he's just talking about joint practice, but.
6: We talking about practice.
3: But if we end up in a game.
5: Not a game.
3: No, in a game.
5: Not a game.
3: A game.
5: Practice.
3: And the man is like, I'm so thankful that I just threw a game losing pick six. I'm so thankful because now I get to learn from that. And it's a great day to be a football player. Oh, hit me, dude. Talk to me.
5: Hey, man. Hey, look, I'm trying.
3: I love it.
5: I'm trying because I like this young man. I was a fan of his in college. I think he's a tremendous leader. But the thing I do know is guys need leaders with a little bit of edge. The NFL in the regular season, these games are hard, brother. These games are hard. They're emotional. They're painful. And it's a fight. It's a fight. Mm-hmm. Very few people like to step in the ring and fight alongside someone who's happy.

0: and gracious and happy to get hit in the face so I can learn from being hit in the face. Don't hit me in my face. Right? Like, that's what it's giving off. It's giving off on, look, you're saying all the right things, so much so that it seems so overly rehearsed and media trained that you're going to lose people. We never really get to feel, and this may be his reality, but for on, like, if I'm in the locker room, I'm like, say a cuss word. I'm like, because in battle, that's that visceral verbal communication is the amount of trash that's going to be talked to him on the field, right? Guys are going to be trying to push my head back to get to him just to talk trash over the top of him. And it's my job to stop that as an offensive tackle. And so I need to know, one of my favorite quarterbacks to ever block for was Jake Plummer, Jake the Snake. You know why? Because he would do and say anything in the huddle. You knew he was all in. You knew. He'd grab your face mask, he'd cuss at you, but you knew he was going to put everything out there. And so you have to have edge to play in this sport. You got to have edge. There are not a lot of nice guys on football fields. Like, you have to be driven in a way that others respect your drive. That's how they follow. Others respect your drive. They get in. They'll get in. They'll let you drive. But it's a little bit more visceral than howdy doody, yippity yep, golly gee.
1: Jeez, oh Pete.
0: Right? Like it's aggressive out there. I don't want someone to say and say the right things all the time. Hey man, if I'm not doing what I'm supposed to do, slap me in the back of the helmet, grab my face mask, tell me to get my stuff together. My things. Hey, get your belongings together, Ephraim. Right? Like, how does that sound on the field? Hey, get your head out of the clouds, buddy. What? I'm telling you, man, it's hard to explain to people what it's like on the field in hostile territory with a minute and 50 left in the game and you got to go 80 yards to score. It's nothing like that comparable in regular life.
2: Do you think there's any chance that this is just a wide-eyed guy who marches to a little bit of a different beat, but it was his first reps with the ones, and so little bit of gratitude that he wanted to express, but maybe this won't be Fernando when he actually plays NFL games.
0: I need it not to be. I need it not to be.
2: Oh my gosh. It's very entertaining. I find it very entertaining.
0: It is entertaining.
2: Oh gosh.
0: Well, when the bleep hits the fan, which it will, especially if they don't have their star running back.
2: I was going to say, I wonder if he ran over to him and went, isn't this great?
0: We're going to learn. You'll learn from this injury. You're going to learn. Hey, bro, hey, man, look here, brother. We ain't nobody trying to hear that. This is real. I'm talking. Hey, man.
2: It's like, Ashton, now we can lose more games and get a better drop pick next year.
0: This is not college. It doesn't translate. These are grown men with kids and responsibilities who've been in the league 10, 15 years, and you're coming in with this aw shucks, golly gee, we gotta do it together, guys.
2: I had a feeling you'd say that. I want to give the guy the space to see if this actually happens in the regular season. But I get it. I do get what you're saying. I do.

0: I just need him to understand the importance of the game has to come across. That it, him talking like that isn't showing the importance of the game, is what I'm saying. It's showing that he's perfect. He's perfectly speaking about the game that's imperfect.
1: I mean, maybe you should tell him to save the nice guy stuff for Steve DeSager.
0: Mm, brilliant.
1: You know what I mean?
2: Hey, Steve.
3: Jeez, a Pete, Mark. Jeez, a Pete.
1: Isn't it a great day to be a radio host? This is a great day. Yeah, I mean, we had some good segments, some bad segments, but I had some segments I'd like to take back. But actually, that's a lie. I don't want to take them back because tomorrow I'm going to be a better radio host because of today.
0: No, man.
3: All of that may be true, but...
0: No, get out.
3: Can I just say what else makes us say heavens to Betsy on occasion is watching four quarters of NFL preseason football. For those who missed the Giants at Miami game yesterday, for example, the Dolphins had three first downs. In the entire game, they had three first downs. This game tonight, Seattle at Tennessee, we're up to 20 penalties. We just started the fourth quarter. It is Seattle leading 16-12 against the Titans. Tennessee 4-for-4 on field goals. Enough said. Let's move on. Cleveland will announce its starting quarterback on Monday. Raiders running back Ashton Jeanty left practice with an apparent knee injury. 49ers running back Christian McCaffrey returned to practice after calf tightness. ESPN reporting New Orleans is trading linebacker Deion Jones to the 49ers for running back Zamir White. Ryan Blaney was the NASCAR winner at New Hampshire for the second straight year. Kyle Kirkwood took the IndyCar race on the streets of Washington, D.C. Coco Gauff swept the tennis final in Cincinnati 6-2, 6-4 over Jessica Pegula. Klay Thompson officially joined the Miami Heat after clearing waivers. Among the four WNBA games, Indiana won at Chicago 113-90. Caitlin Clark, 37 points, 10 assists. From three-point range, she was 8 of 12. Victories for Las Vegas and Washington on the road. Dallas at home beat Seattle 92-70. The Seattle Storm have lost 14 of 15. The Major League Baseball game tonight was in Williamsport, Pennsylvania, at a former minor league stadium there. Atlanta beat the Milwaukee Brewers 4-2. The Cubs led at Seattle 7-2 going to the eighth inning. 19-2 Cubs was the final. Philadelphia won its ninth game in a row, 6-4 over St. Louis, with six runs, bottom of the ninth, off all-star closer Riley O'Brien of the Cards, game-winning homer to Kyle Schwarber. Texas is now tied for first in the AL West with Houston. Houston was beaten at home 7-6 by the A's. Texas over the Angels 5-3. Wins for both the Yankees and Tampa Bay. Wins for both Cleveland and the White Sox. Kansas City won its eighth straight game. The Dodgers and Blake Snell shut out Pittsburgh 4-0. San Diego 8-1 over the Twins. Fernando Tatis Jr. 4 hits, 4 RBIs, including 2 home runs. Arizona beat Cincinnati 5-3. And yes, we did have some golf today. Next weekend is the finale of the PGA Tour season. In the playoff event in St. Louis, Wyndham Clark the winner by 3 strokes today. Patrick Cantlay finished second after a final round 68. Rory McIlroy finished 3rd place, 4 strokes back. The guy who won, Clark, not having a bad year, lost his 5-shot lead in 11 holes to McIlroy, but eventually celebrated at the end. Cantlay had come in number 43 in the FedEx Cup standings. Only the top 30 advanced to next weekend's Tour Championship. But with the 68 and the runner-up finish, he is in the top 30 and advancing to Atlanta. Gary Woodland also moved into the top 30. In fact, at one point he pulled within 1 shot of the lead in this event. We mentioned Gary Woodland before. This is 3 years after brain surgery for him.
0: Oh, wow.
3: And he returns to the Tour Championship for the first time since 2019. He had said yesterday took a lot out of him. He was in the final group. There was a lot of noise and energy and the drones, and it was triggering the kind of brain activity that he has to try and calm. He said, I tried to enjoy it. Meanwhile, Robert McIntyre with a 65 today. Moved up enough into the top 30 to qualify for a return to Atlanta. And the final spot got nailed down by the British Open champ Ryan Fox. Among those who fell out of the top 30 and will not be golfing next weekend, Ricky Fowler. What else to discuss from the weekend? Scottie Scheffler finished tied.

0: for 12th. He had turned down an interview request on Thursday this weekend saying, "I'm sick," and now he offers details saying it was sick with hand, foot, and mouth disease causes blisters, and it was pretty painful to grip the golf club. This is a guy who was coming off an 8-shot victory last weekend in that playoff event, the St. Jude. In hindsight, he said, probably should have just pulled out of this weekend's tournament. He was already assured of being number one in the standings through this weekend, which earns him an enormous bonus. Seeding doesn't matter for next week, or actually the tournament that starts on Thursday in Atlanta, but he says that's part of my stubbornness. I'm still not 100% now, but I'll get some rest and hopefully that will help. And then we had the LIV Golf event outside Indianapolis. It was not won by Jon Rahm, although he took home millions more today. He finished one stroke back, and it was not won by Bryson DeChambeau or Sergio Garcia. They finished two strokes behind. The winner, American Michael Lasasso, age 22, won a LIV Golf event. He was not only All-American at Ole Miss, he was the national champion college golfer a year ago, and during his school year this year, left his golf team to go pro with LIV Golf, forfeiting an invite to the Masters this year in the process, which he had earned by being the individual NCAA champion. So he's doing well, shot 60 on Friday. He said, "I had a bunch of buddies texting me last night asking if they should fly in and see this. I said, well, I'm going to win anyway. You might as well come for the show." End quote.
1: Whoa.
0: As for what LIV Golf will become, we've mentioned it before, Saudi Arabia's public investment fund, the backer of the last 5 years of the existence of LIV Golf, has pulled out of all future funding. There are also, you know, lawsuits that haven't been settled, that type of thing. So this was the season finale in Indianapolis for LIV Golf. And they've already said, yes, we're continuing, and yes, we're scaling back. And yes, they already scaled back the purse this weekend. It was not the usual $20 million total they were doling out. It was cut in half, about. They're saying they're going to have 10 events next year, that there will be a LIV Golf, that they have signed a term sheet, as they put it, with a lead investor. We'll see which players are returning, but their purses will be reduced, as mentioned. The number of total events will be reduced. So this actually turned out today to be the smallest payout to individual golfers in the history of LIV Golf. But we can still congratulate Michael Lasasso, because he just earned $2 million by beating some names in golf. However, the big money goes to people like Jon Rahm, who not only had already clinched the individual season title, his team clinched the team championship. So that's another $2 million for him in that regard today. There was going to be a team championship next week in Michigan for LIV Golf. That's canceled. Forget that. And of course, we don't know exactly what LIV Golf's going to look like next year, let's be honest. But Rahm did earn $1.1 million as an individual this weekend as well. But guys, I think we can safely say today's probably the final LIV Golf report on the Sunday show. They might have tournaments, but what made it news before is not going to exist in the future.
1: Wow.
0: And one good thing happened, and we've discussed this on the show. Actually, ironically, a very American thing happened. Competition happened for the PGA Tour. Golf and the PGA Tour are better because LIV Golf, in this form, for just a few short years, existed.
1: I think that's fair. I think that's fair. And I also want you, Steve, to know your reports are the only thing that I will miss about LIV Golf.
2: Yeah.
1: Going away.
2: Literally.
1: Yeah.
0: I would add that, and there have been great documentaries on the AFL, for example, which only existed for football for one decade. It made the NFL better. Having the competition made the product of the NFL better. And of course, as we now know, many of those AFL teams still exist. The bulk of the AFC are franchises that were originally AFL franchises in 1960.
2: This is the end, my only friend, the end.
1: The end of the world is

0: We know it. But I do believe,
1: that we will win.
0: Oh. Steve DeSager updates are still going to be awesome.
1: Oh,
0: that's
1: come on.
0: Just, yeah, like,
1: come on.
0: Not worried about that at all. Thank you, Steve.
1: Thanks, Steve.
0: Great stuff.
2: Hey,
0: great,
2: Steve.
0: Great stuff. All right. Mark Willard, Ephraim Salaam, and not quite done yet because there is one other NFL quarterback we need to discuss. I am officially worried. That's next on Fox Sports Radio.
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17: If Todd Monken can go 7-10, I think Todd Monken might be the coach of the year in Cleveland.
18: I would say if he goes 6-11, he might. I mean, how about that?
17: Exactly.
18: He carried those guys to six wins. I mean,
19: it sounds like these coaches are in those awful HR meetings at these big companies where they do a performance review and they're like, well, you've met expectations, but we need, well, I went 17-0. What do you mean? Well, we just want you to do a little bit better to exceed expectations. That nobody gets exceed expectations.
18: Put it on the
19: God,
18: poll.
19: God, how many of those did I get?
18: If Todd Monken wins 7 games, will he win Coach of the Year?
19: It's such a great team.
18: Who won Coach of the Year last year? Was it McDonald? It was probably McDonald. Now, that team had low expectations headed into the season. They were not one of the favorites to win the Super Bowl. Who was it?
17: It was Mike Vrabel.
18: I mean, and that team went to the Super
19: Bowl. Low expectations.
18: Yes.
17: And the runner-up was Liam Cohn in the Jaguars. Low expectations.
18: Low expectations. Wow, he got the most out of Trevor Lawrence. It wasn't Trevor. It was Liam Cohen. I think Salah is ripe for winning Coach of the Year this year. I do. Yes.
19: Sprinkle.
18: Because no one views that team as being very good headed into the season. And if he exceeds that very low bar of, let's say, 6 or 7 wins and gets him to 9, he's going to win it. I'm with Taylor on this. I think Salah is poised. Yes.
19: There should be an award for meeting expectations.
18: Really?
19: Like if Sean McVay goes like 16-1, you're like, yeah, that's kind of what we thought. Congratulations. So, you did exactly what we thought.
18: So you won the meeting expectation award?
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9: Noah Syndergaard. 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
9: The Dark Knight, Matt Harvey. Did that work out? Neither one of those guys are in the league. 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Zach Wheeler. The Mets. Francisco Alvarez, untouchable. Beatty, untouchable. Vientos, untouchable. A couple years back, PCA? Yeah, well, we'll deal him. 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

0: 3-14 is absolutely attainable for the Jets. That's three extra holidays between September and December that everybody would get. Tell me you're not going to sign up for that.
1: What will we get more days off for? Jets interceptions or wins?
0: Oh, no, there's got to be something where they've won games without intercepting the football. I'm not going to do that to people. No, I can't say, hey, every time the Jets get interception, we'll be off the next day. Can't do that. No.
1: Harmon's the professional. Harmon over under three.
0: And I got to say, I kind of like the fact that the Jets didn't have any interceptions. So that's
1: you like that?
0: I like that, yeah.
1: Thank you.
0: But I want to give people hope. And they think, okay, well, the Jets play the Dolphins twice. They'll win one of those games.
1: The Dolphins are good.
0: Yeah, you know, the Titans week one, maybe they pull a surprise out against Robert Saleh. Hey, could happen. Yeah. Three times a year, the Jets away. You want three holidays in the fall or not? What do you want, man?
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0: All right, that's E from Salam. I'm Mark Willard. What a night it's been. So here's another one that you and I haven't got to yet. It's an annual tradition in August, and that is somebody balling out in the preseason, and we go, but it's only preseason. No, but it matters a little bit, right? No, it doesn't matter at all. No, it matters some. I mean, it's got to mean something. Well, yeah, it means a little bit, but red light hasn't come on yet. The back and forth over what does the preseason mean? We've seen success stories out of the preseason before. Dak Prescott's always my favorite when we had the national debate over what did it mean. Turns out it meant quite a bit. But then there's also camp darlings that never turned into anything. So I want to do one on both sides of the coin here. Let's start out with the fact that in first halves of multiple preseason games now, and one of them was against a team that wasn't playing any starters at all, Cam Ward has not been able to move the ball. I don't think I'm feeling very good about Cam Ward and the Tennessee Titans in terms of buying stock. I know he's got nothing around him, at least seemingly, but this is not looking good at a time when a starting quarterback is supposed to look good. Like, we always talk about the guy we haven't heard of who looks good, and we're like, does it mean anything? What does it mean when a starting quarterback does not look good going against people who aren't even starters?
1: It means it's going to be a long season. And you're right. You know, the preseason isn't the end all be all, but it's a good barometer. It's the place where you have to go find your hope as a fan of a team and as a GM and as in the locker room. If we can't move the ball against guys who, unfortunately, the majority of them will be, you know, doing Amazon deliveries or, you know, training and waiting for the call, then we have a problem. We have a problem because, you know, no one's designing a defense against you to take away your strengths and accentuate your weaknesses. That comes in the regular season, and it's going to come. And so you're in a situation where, no, the preseason doesn't give us all the information, but it gives us enough. It gives us enough

0: to know what we're working with.
1: Right. It's got to mean something.
0: Yes, it does.
1: I mean, right? Like people who are falling short, sometimes that's even worse. People who are balling out, no, I'm not about to give somebody a Pro Bowl nod. But if somebody has a great day in camp almost every single day and then comes out and puts up preseason numbers that have, quite frankly, not been seen in two decades, then tell me we're not getting ahead of ourselves with Dejon Stribling, wide receiver, San Francisco 49ers.
0: Yeah.
1: That has to mean something,
0: it
1: right?
0: It does mean something.
1: Put that into words. What do you think it means?
0: It means we were right. It means we were right. We hit. It means we have something that people aren't going to be prepared for. You don't think the Rams knew that Puka Nacua was going to be Puka Nacua? We didn't know what was happening.
1: Right.
0: We literally was like, who, what?
1: This is a great point. I would love to hear you push this a little further, because everyone goes, oh, Puka Nacua, fifth round. It came out of nowhere, and it started week one. Why did the Rams start him?
0: Yeah, they know.
1: They knew.
0: They know, man.
1: Yeah.
0: This is
1: a great point.
0: You have to understand, there's a reason why a Seattle – paid Matt Flynn $10 million to don't even look at the football field.
1: Because right. They saw Russell Wilson in camp.
0: And they were like, oh, no, this is the one.
1: Right.
0: It matters. You can see it. You can see it. If it doesn't work, especially if you're a rookie, then you have time. But at your second preseason and third now, okay, wait, something's wrong. Mm-hmm. But if you can see it and you can go out there and you can perform early on, I did it. My whole career started like that.
1: Yep.
0: They were like, oh, no, I started 10 years in a row because of being able to handle that my rookie year. It really matters. It matters. It really does. So and if you got it, you got it.
1: You're already ready to say that the Niners nailed that pick.
0: Nailed it.
1: Okay.
0: Nailed it. They just like they nailed the Brock Purdy pick. Nailed it. They knew.
1: Yep.
0: They knew.
1: So that means that next year we're not going to look at mock drafts, right? Right?
0: Right.
1: No, not right.
0: Have a good
1: great
0: one.
1: Show, brother. We are.
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1: This is a WNEX Trips update. We still have room on our getaway to San Francisco in early September. Or perhaps you would rather go to Niagara Falls. And don't take your eyes off our fall foliage trips. There are two of them. The first one to New England, and the other one takes us to Georgia and the Carolinas.
2: You be talking like...
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0: I'm Ann Carrick. Investigators now saying the Hawk fire was human-started, not natural causes. 42,000 people ordered to evacuate as the fire approaches Reno, Nevada. Washoe County Sheriff Darren Balwam.
1: We have 450 beds at the convention center that are already set up. We also have another 500 beds that the Red Cross is getting. They are on their way to the convention center in Hall 5. So that's 950 beds we will have available.
0: The blaze grew rapidly Saturday night. Six people reported injured. Oil is flowing again through the Strait of Hormuz.
2: Reports do indicate that crossings through the Strait of Hormuz are up 400% over the past 2 weeks. In the backdrop, there is an ongoing U.S. naval blockade, and fresh sanctions are expected for Iran next week.
0: Fox's Trey Yingst. 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
5: Go, Stinking Genius.
6: Let's go, big boy. Let's go.
5: You
6: feel
5: like
6: good today, don't you?
5: No, I do not. I don't feel good today. I was having a great day. Great day today. We were active. We were texting. I texted you back.
6: Yes, you did. I was surprised about that.
5: And then as I'm, earlier I'm driving around and I'm listening to our crew here on Fox Sports Radio and I hear the news about Ashton Jeanty. So
6: yes.
5: I go straight as a diehard Raiders fan to my Twitter feeds, my little X list of Raider insiders, and it's true. Knowing, here's the thing to me that is most concerning, right? No announcement has been made by the team. It's like what they say, like a non-contact thing that happened, which is scary
6: right.
5: as all get out. The fact that the Raiders, the Kubiak was seen addressing the injury with the team afterwards, I don't know, dude. That seems like a really bad sign because Willard was 100% right. It's like you can do a test where you know right away if an ACL is torn or not, and I just worry if they unfortunately figured it out that quickly for Ashton Jeanty because
6: it was good news.
5: Oh, wait, hold on. 4 minutes ago.
6: Yeah.
5: Oh, my goodness. I just saw this.
6: From Adam Schefter.
5: Oh, my goodness.
6: And that's the real account, too. I double-checked it. I wanted to make sure.
5: Oh, my gosh. Yeah. I was in

0: fight or flight. I was not. Yeah. I have a beer here that I was going to slam during the first commercial break. Oh, my goodness. All right. Here's the news.
1: Yeah.
0: Ginty is believed to have sprained his ankle. Sources tell Ian Rappaport and Adam Schefter. The Raiders still are unsure how long he will be out, but it's not considered a long-term injury, and the organization is breathing a sigh of relief.
1: Can you
0: Raiders
1: tell that fast, Chris?
0: Comment on Ginty's injury.
1: I'm sorry, can you tell that fast? Is that, do you believe that? I guess that's accurate. They wouldn't have put that out there.
0: DeSager, that's accurate, right? That update from Schefter. No, we're not falling for anything, are we?
1: Yeah,
0: okay,
1: but
0: he's
1: I mean,
0: not. He says yes.
1: Yeah, but you could tell that fast whether it's ACL or if it's just a sprain. I guess you can, right? I guess they got right at it. Yeah,
0: I got to tell you right now, I'm in such a state of having already accepted his knee was torn up. And
1: yeah,
0: that he was
1: I thought so too.
0: That,
1: yeah,
0: that I've already elevated Mike Washington Jr. to Rookie of the Year conversations. I've done the U thing, right, where you lose a player or a player gets hurt. It's like, well, don't matter. Backup's better. He just needed that opportunity.
1: I was going to ask you how this affects the quarterback situation. I go, now that the season's done, you might as well play Mendoza now, right? Just go ahead and let him get his lumps in. Or, I mean, it kind of affects the whole season. Who plays quarterback? What do? Do you still stick with Cousins? Do you even bother putting Mendoza in because he's just going to get beat up if there's no running back? I was thinking all kinds of things.
0: Yeah,
1: he's going to be the quarterback.
0: It's a good question. But I am – all right, Hill, I'm ready to die on in the preseason. Number one, you all have lost your minds over Joe Milton. But let me get mine first. I want to buy Florio's theory that the Raiders are going to start Fernando Mendoza to start the season. I want to buy that. I'm not a big fan. Like, in my mind, I want to sit here and tell you guys I'm a fan of the redshirt year, but I'm not. I want to see if this guy is any good. In this perfect world, do you want a guy to sit? Yeah, you do, but I'm tired of sucking. You know, I'm tired. I've seen Kirk Cousins. His name was Jimmy Garoppolo and Derek Carr. And, I mean, I've seen this before. Let me see if I have a future or not. And I want to buy Mike Florio's angle on this. And, oh, yeah, and Kubiak doesn't name a starter, right?
1: Right.
0: He doesn't name a starter. But yet there's something that just tells me they're going to stick with Kirk Cousins. Why do I believe that?
1: Look, I'm not the Raiders fan, okay? If I was, if they were like, here's $50,000, we'd want your advice. What should we do with quarterback? My advice as a non-Raider fan would be get Mendoza out there and have him start from day one. Nobody's going to hold you to it if it doesn't go well. If you go 1-16 or whatever, 1-15, whatever it may be, 1-16, it will be fine. He'll learn that he's a good kid.
0: Get him Jeremiah Smith, yeah, right? Get your receiver in the draft.
1: He's got skills. You can tell he's got skills. Even after he threw the pick six, he came back and completed six in a row or eight in a row, whatever it was. He's got a good head on his shoulders. He's got a good arm. I think he's going to be just fine. I'd get him in there as soon as possible. Not that they're doing it wrong. Even if they start Cousins and they start like 1-6 and then they say we want to make a change, that's still okay also. Then it takes away the pressure off him.
0: Right.
1: But I'd get him out there right away, Chris. As a non-Raiders fan, I'd say put him out there, see what he can do.
0: Yeah, non-Raiders fan, it's not like your sanity is attached to this.
1: Right,
0: team or anything
1: exactly.
0: Like mine
1: right
0: now. But okay, breaking news. DeSager's dotting the I's and crossing
1: you're
0: the T's.
1: You're happy
0: and we'll
1: now. Look at
0: oh,
1: you.
0: My gosh.
1: Yeah.
0: I was so down. I was so downtrodden. I was so, I don't want to say like devastated because I would reach that phase of elevating the next man up mindset. But yeah, I'm a very happy dude right now.
1: I was kind of feeling bad for you
0: until
1: I started thinking, well, that's a win for the Dolphins. That's one more than everybody else thought we'd get. That's 1-0.
0: But
1: to be like, well, but he probably won't play anyway in that game.
0: Here's the other thing. Yeah, he might not still. To me, ankle injuries are always the hardest thing because inevitably, especially if it's a high ankle sprain, it feels like it's something they deal with all year long.
1: It's like twisting your ankle in basketball.
0: Right. It's almost as if, hey, this isn't a season-ending injury, but it's going to be something that'll be – you know, nagging him or bothering him all year long. So I hope that's not the case. But this is great news to start this show. And how about you getting fooled once again? I mean, Mike, I don't want to wait till – where'd you have that hit at? Like Roman numeral 16 or something? I don't want to hold on to that till 16. How can you get fooled by a tweet that literally has the guy explaining that it's a fake tweet right above

0: above it.
1: No, it didn't. First of all, I thought that I saw a tweet, and the tweet above it kind of confirmed that the guy got hurt. It was about the quarterback for the University of Arizona saying that he had a lower body sprain from practice. And then some of the tweets that came in said, I can't believe you're making fun of somebody that got hurt. I'm like, oh, great. He's an Arizona State guy making fun of the Arizona injury. Now I know it's got to be true. I thought for sure it was true when I saw that.
2: So, okay, let me just take you down this quick little rabbit hole for just a moment. This was last night. Arnie sent me a text that had a report, okay? It's a thread of three tweets, but it has a report breaking Arizona Wildcats sixth-year quarterback Noah Fifita has suffered a serious lower body injury during practice today. And it's retweeted, okay? And this is the screenshot that Arnie has sent me.
1: Yeah.
2: It's retweeted with a reporter above that saying, I'm trying to find the humor in making up a post about a serious injury.
1: Oh, I didn't see the making up. I saw you said,
2: even normal ASU fans wouldn't find it funny.
1: Right.
2: And then Arnie sends me this screenshot with the response of season's over. Now, I didn't see it until this morning, and then you let me know that it was a fake.
1: Well, thank goodness the season's not over. I was getting a little nervous there. I was crushed. Because this is the year. This is Arizona. We play BYU early. I'm ready to go. Let's go. Let's do this. I'm ready to kick their ass, too. So I feel good about this year. When I saw that, I got great. This has been a very tough week. You know that. My wife has been out of town.
2: How can that be tough? That would be like heaven.
1: I have not been able to double nap at all today. I want you to know that. So. Barely got in my hour and a half nap to begin with. I had to nap when the dog's napping. You understand that, don't you? When I see the dog go to sleep, I run upstairs and try to get myself like a couple hours sleep because I know it's gonna torture me. It's been torturing me. I gotta cook it every meal now. I gotta cook it scrambled eggs as a meal every breakfast and every dinner.
2: It's good for you, man. Get you that protein going early in the morning, man. What are you complaining
1: about? No, not
2: about?
1: For me, for the dog. I got to cook it for the damn dog.
2: You got to feed the dog scrambled eggs?
1: Yeah, I got to cook it fresh, nice and hot, you know, so he can enjoy a nice warm breakfast in the morning. And he sits at the damn table with me. He jumps up and sits in the chair next to me at the breakfast table.
2: Arnie, I'm going to tell you something. I'm so excited to hear about how challenging this week has been where you've had to take care of a dog.
1: Yeah.
2: Here it is. It's Roman numeral 9.
1: Yeah.
2: To kind of give you an idea of how in just shambles Arnie is, there are, let's see, 1, 2, 3, 4, 5, 6, like 7, 8 different sub-numbers to Roman numeral 9.
1: Yeah.
2: It's a lot. Yeah. So we'll have to dive into that later in the program, but I feel for you, Arnie. I feel for you.
1: My wife wanted to know if I was picking up her Thursday from the airport. I'm like, no can do. Got's to work. I got a lot of work to make up. No can do. We got last week of preseason football that Thursday.
2: You can work on your picks.
1: That's not my fault. The dog is giving me a lack of sleep. My picks have not been good because of the dog.
2: I love how there's always an excuse. Dude, you're on fire. You missed your first, I think, 6 picks to start the week, and I was going to do a welfare
1: check on you. I turned it around,
2: though,
1: you know? I turned it around.
2: Well, I mean, it's kind of hard in the gambling world to truly turn it around to going 0-6, but I haven't double-checked it. Sometimes there's a little fuzzy math. I'll have to send like Shady Sean on it or Jason Diamond to make sure not using some fuzzy math. But you did bounce back well. Now, are you winning tonight's pick?
1: Well, they won by 3, so.
2: And it was 3.5, right?
1: Yeah, 4.5. Who's counting, though?
2: Well, I'm sorry. Hey, so let's get into the week that was, because there is a lot to get to in the sports world. Now, warning, there's a lot of college football talk. And this is our last show before the first games of the college football season are played next Saturday. You know, next week we'll have game. Now, there's not a lot of great matchups. I can't sell you on awesome matchups, but it beats the hell out of whatever ESPN was showing this morning that had dudes playing basketball. And Arnie, it was a combination of basketball, rugby, I think handball was in there somewhere, and it was, they wouldn't dribble. They would just go and tackle each other.

0: All right? So we need football to come back and quit making up sports. So I got a lot of college to get to you a little bit later on, including an incredible story that's breaking here this evening. We're definitely going to spend some time on Deshaun Watson's comments because they're supposed to make a quarterback decision tomorrow. Is Todd Monken. Yeah, and I think it's kind of problematic when you hear the words of Deshaun Watson. But, hey, let's dive into it, man. What really caught your eye from the second of 3 weeks of preseason action in the NFL?
1: There was some of the quarterbacks that had good week number one came back and had another good week. I'm starting to think that maybe Joe Milton might be the heir apparent out there in Dallas. I kind of feel like I can see Jerry Jones behind, you know, the scene saying, hey, this is our heir apparent to Dak Prescott, you know?
0: Are we going to do this right off the top? I mean, Arnie, we did this show last year, and I'm pretty sure we did it the year before that. And Tennessee fans know we definitely did it, right, Vol Nation? The year before that. He is the greatest. There's no preseason Hall of Fame, all right? You need to rename it the Joe Milton because there has never been a quarterback more mid that we lose our mind on during the preseason.
1: I have him in the preseason Hall of Fame. Yeah.
0: Well, I think he's already been in there.
1: 9-13, 179, 2-0. That if he wasn't in there before, he's in there now. That's for sure.
0: Do you know how many years Joe Milton was in college?
1: Six.
0: Do you know how many seasons he was an every game starter? One. His team went 8-4.
1: But didn't he have a lot of injuries too, didn't he?
0: He did relatively healthy. I mean, he was always the backup. He was always the backup. He was supposed to be the next big thing in Michigan. And
1: didn't he play at Tennessee too? No, did I get
0: that's
1: that?
0: That's right.
1: Wrong?
0: He started at Michigan and then went to Tennessee.
1: Oh, okay.
0: And then he transferred. He was on, you know, Bruce Feldman's freak list, and just it never really panned out. Had one season, two great games to finish 2022. So I hear what you're saying. I'm falling for it too. All right, man, I'm in. But haven't we done this before? Isn't this another one of those guys where, like, dude, just give him a shot, and the next thing you know, it's just garbage?
1: No, nobody's saying give him a shot because Dak Prescott.
0: You just did.
1: No, I think he's the heir apparent after Dak's going to retire, but if he's going to wait around that long, his career will be over. Maybe he'll get a shot at maybe a lower team, but he's not going to surpass somebody like a Dak Prescott. That's not going to happen.
0: Okay, well, I don't even think he's the future. I mean, I think that he is someone who can wow us whenever teams don't necessarily scheme for him. But I think he's shown some problems with accuracy. I would love to be proven wrong. I would love to be proven wrong, but I...
1: Who, you know, maybe we should do, like, who's the best of the backups? Stenson Bennett, Joe Milton, you know, and just, you know, go through the Klubnik. There's a lot of good backups out there now, it seems like, you
0: see,
1: know?
0: See, I feel like I want to push back a little bit.
1: Yeah.
0: Because I think you're basing all this on Joe Milton. I didn't think Ty Simpson looked as good as he did in
1: Ty Simpson,
0: week 1.
1: Yeah.
0: I don't think Drew Aller looked as good. I mean, he was 11 of 23.
1: Didn't. Right, right.
0: Mendoza, now, if you go back and watch, and I know none of you will, so I did it for you, Fernando Mendoza might have the worst receiving core in the history of the NFL. I mean, Arnie, I'm watching him. He's putting dots on guys' hands, and he had at least three drops. So, but he regressed, right, I guess, in the eyes of knee-jerk reactionists. So I don't know. Did we really see that play improve, or did we see them come back to earth a little bit?
1: Well, some of them, I should say, okay, came back to earth. But still, we had the, you know, some big numbers out there. Once again, people are going to say, when's Stenson Bennett going to get his chance? This is what, the second year in a row he's put up big numbers like that, or what?
0: Well, you had him already third string last week. Remember that. You had the Rams trying to trade him last week. I mean, I want to remind everyone that I don't take this memory erase pill from the week before. You were ready to shun him. You're like, I trade him. And now you're like, man, he'd be starting quarterback in the league. I mean, it is the preseason, Artie. We got to calm down a little bit.
1: It is. You know what? You keep forgetting, you know, that some of the guys that suit up won't be even close to making the team.
0: No.
1: They're going to be long gone when it's all said. You know, those guys would be great to interview. That got their one shot, got cut after the preseason, never to be heard from again. I bet they have some great stories,
0: yeah,
1: you know.
0: Another one, last week you heard a little buzz. Hey, Zach Wilson looking pretty good. Goes out and goes 6-for-12, you know, the second time around. So

0: I'll tell you what's weird to me. Do we really not have enough dudes like in the NFL? Are people that afraid to have players play? Where I think it was your guy. I think it was Jeff Hafley that was talking about they brought a guy in on like Wednesday and he was calling their defense for him as a linebacker. You know, I mean, I know that everyone wants to make it to the regular season, but I mean, a real legit, what are we doing here? I mean, you have a guy that you bring in. And, yeah, it was. Here, did you hear this cut? This is fantastic.
1: No, I didn't even hear this.
0: Okay, hear this. This is Jeff Hafley talking about, I mean, do we not have enough guys in the NFL or what?
2: Shoot, we had a linebacker who I met this morning in my office, Steve, came in, met him, and he started the whole second half where we had to tell him the call, he had to give the call, and then we had to tell him what to do on every single play. So we were able to play like two calls in the second half, which has never happened to me in my life. So I just give him credit for going out and fighting, and that's what the preseason's all about, to find out who those guys are, you know.
0: So I'd want to pause there. They edited, thanks to Aramira for that cut at My Sports Update. But literally, I mean, you're telling me we have that few players right now, or are the Dolphins that dinged up? Like, what are we even doing?
1: I don't
0: know. You have a guy, you're like, hey, run, you got to run this play, then you go angle out. You know, what are they doing?
1: Just get back out there. Just get back out there. Who cares what position you play? That's just absolutely amazing. You know, it kind of reminds me, remember when there was the NFL strike? What was it, 1980 in the 80s?
0: The Vince Evans year?
1: What'd you say?
0: The Vince Evans year with the Raiders?
1: Yeah, it was. I mean, it was. Yeah, it was.
0: I think
1: in the
0: it was
1: 80s.
0: Yeah,
1: and
0: 87.
1: I went to a school. It was 81, I think, or 82, and or well later on. And we had a guy at our college that went to the University of Southern Colorado.
0: Uh-huh.
1: And one year, he's playing. A couple years later, he was the defensive captain for the New York Giants for those three games, because you know they were looking for anybody with experience. If you played any football, you got on the team. It was insane. It was crazy.
0: Gosh, well, I forgot how many work stoppages. There was the 82. That was
1: 52-day
0: walkout.
1: Yeah,
0: in 87, we had a 24-day strike.
1: It was one with three games. It was three games, I think it was. That might be the one in 82. You know, he played in Southern Colorado. Next thing you know, he's the defensive captain for the Giants.
0: I'll tell you what. That was one of my all-time favorite years in the NFL. And I don't know. And I was young, dude. I was a kid, but I just loved getting to know like a whole new team. Like to me at that age, my dad was all mad about it. Right. And my grandpa was, because they were labor guys. And it was just, I'm like, no, this is cool, man. We got like a whole new team that's out there playing this. And Vince Evans can run around, man. This is awesome. Yeah, dude, that was strike. That was wild. Anyway, we're finding guys, Arnie's point is well taken, from just about anywhere to play, but I found that to be crazy. All right, you want to dip into some Deshaun talk when we get back?
1: Absolutely, 100%.
0: The Browns are going to name a starting quarterback on Monday. Can they possibly, I mean even conceivably, still think about Deshaun Watson after his post-game rant this weekend? We'll dive into it next with Arnie and Plank on Fox Sports Radio.
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3: Here's your updated 570 WNAX forecast. Some shower and storm activity is expected to move through the region overnight, with the better chances coming into parts of South Dakota and Nebraska. Possibly more spotty type activity into northwest Iowa, and mainly dry conditions should prevail in southwestern Minnesota. And much of this activity should be done by early in the morning on Monday, giving way to lots of sunshine by afternoon as high pressure begins to build into the region again. Then high pressure is going to continue to influence our weather pattern all the way through Thursday. So look for mainly sunny skies during the day, maybe just a few passing clouds at night. Highs will be at or above seasonal averages into the mid to upper 80s. Then our next chances for showers and storms arrive late Thursday night and could continue all the way through next weekend at times. I'm meteorologist Phil Jensko on 570 WNAX. Right now it's 66.
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6: Remember I was watching the TikTok that she sent me from the fan in Japan who wakes up at Richard, wakes up at 5 a.m. to watch the Miami Dolphins play in a preseason game. Was it you that sent me that?
7: Yeah, I sent that to you. That's incredible. 5 a.m. to just watch the... And the Dolphins had 3 first downs that game. How about that?
6: What? Did they just not play anybody? Well, what am I talking about? Their coach just said they played a guy back or they signed on Wednesday. Yeah. So, I mean... And he was making calls for them. Yeah, I got him out there. We're telling him what to do. Run around. He's making calls for us. I mean, give that guy credit. So they just... What, did he rest everyone?
7: I get a feeling if I was sitting around, I could throw on a helmet. They would have no idea if I ran onto the field if I had a jersey on or something like that.
6: I guess rest isn't the right word, is it? It's not that they're resting everyone. They're just not. They're not showing their hand at all. It's wild, man. So I noticed you're not backing off on your Dolphins pick.
7: No, you know, if I want to bring this up then real quick.
6: Okay.
7: You know,
6: before Deshaun Watson did Sager, go ahead.
7: Well, no, but it's just that, you know, when announcers say, nobody saw that coming. If anybody said they saw that team go to the World Series or the Super Bowl or the Stanley Cup, they're lying because nobody saw that coming. Well, that's going to change this year, Chris. I want you to know that. In case you didn't know, you know, we always talk about TSGITR. You know that, right?
6: TSGITR. What's that?
7: That's who I am. I'm the smartest guy in the room, is what it means.
6: I don't think okay, go ahead.
7: No, I'm just tired. You know, you're the one that told me when I make fun of the coordinators, you think coaching is a big deal, right?
6: I think coaching and coordinators are a big deal, yes.
7: Okay, and so you would think head coaching must be a real big deal, right?
6: I believe in coaching, absolutely. I think
7: so. Let me just
6: important.
7: Get this right. The Dolphins have gotten better at their head coaching spot, correct? We no longer have the chemistry to it. So he's gone. Thank goodness for that. I couldn't take him anymore. You know, I've been saying that from day one. I don't know how he became head coach. And we got a major upgraded quarterback.
6: Major.
7: So we got a major upgraded quarterback and we got a major upgraded coach. And you're just telling me that means nothing to you, right? Is that what you're trying to tell me?
6: Hey, I'm not trying to tell you anything. You go with this. If you want to sell yourself on believing the Dolphins are going to the Super Bowl, who am I to stop
7: you? I just want you to know, okay, you and everybody else, when these announcers say, who saw the

0: Nobody saw the Dolphins go into the Super Bowl. No, and if they say they did, they're lying. I don't want to hear that come February, okay? I don't want to hear that out of your mouth, right? And if anybody says that on TV, you call them and say, no, my partner told me the Dolphins were going to go because we're all football dummies and you don't know how to watch football.
1: So you're telling everyone that you know how to watch football better than them because you're picking the Dolphins to go to the Super Bowl.
0: Am I stuttering, Chris? Did I stutter?
1: Well done.
0: Okay. Am I stuttering? I'm asking you.
1: Well, yeah, a little bit, but I mean, I think your point is well taken. You're standing behind the
0: Dolphins. Nobody saw them going. Who would have thought that they were going? Why? Because they only got a better coach and a better quarterback and stuff like that. But why should that bother anybody? Why should the facts get in the way?
1: I don't think they should. Good call. We'll see.
0: Thank
1: I hope you get to prove them all wrong. Steve DeSager comes rolling in to get us caught up on some sanity and everything else that's going on in the world of sports. What's up, Steve?
2: Yeah, the actual number, the Dolphins had 3 first downs yesterday. And, you know, nobody has seen the Dolphins winning the Super Bowl because nobody's seen them actually winning a playoff game in 25 years.
0: Wow.
2: One
0: now you have to throw
2: comes
0: your two
2: before
0: cents in.
2: The other. I'm not saying it can't happen. I'm just saying you're asking for people to see this. They haven't even seen step one on a run in the postseason. Literally step one.
0: Sager, I want you to cut your arms off if the Dolphins win the Super Bowl.
2: You know, one of our co-workers came up with that.
0: But he didn't do it. Willard didn't do it.
1: No. Willard did not follow through.
2: Still has two healthy arms.
1: His arms should be Brian Noe's property right now. But
2: what is he thinking?
0: Put it in the guillotine.
2: We did have an NFL preseason game tonight at Tennessee. Titans were down 16-3 in the first quarter and beat Seattle 19-6. Drew Lock did have a touchdown pass for Seattle. Jalen Milroe threw 2 interceptions. Jason Myers of Seattle missed an extra point, and he missed a 44-yard field goal attempt, and they lost by 3. Raiders running back Ashton Jeanty left practice with an apparent sprained ankle. Fourth-round running back Mike Washington then took the first-team reps. Cleveland will announce its starting quarterback on Monday. The Browns signed defensive end Derek Barnett. New Orleans is reportedly trading veteran linebacker Deion Jones to the 49ers for running back Zamir White. Running back Christian McCaffrey of the Niners returned to practice today after calf tightness, and tight end George Kittle was activated off the PUP list. Wyndham Clark won the PGA playoff event. Ryan Blaney, the NASCAR winner. Coco Gauff swept the tennis final in Cincinnati. And in the WNBA, Caitlin Clark with 37 points, 10 assists. Indiana won 113-90 at Chicago. Tonight's MLB game was in Williamsport, Pennsylvania. Atlanta, a 4-2 winner over Milwaukee. No, it was not at the Little League field. Across the river, it's an old minor league ballpark, 90-foot bases, the whole deal. Cubs at Seattle today. 7-2 lead. Kind of a blowout. 7-2 lead for the Cubs going to the eighth inning. 19-2 final for the Chicago Cubs. Peter Crow Armstrong, his 33rd home run. Philadelphia's Kyle Schwarber, the game-winning homer, his 39th homer of the year. Phils have won 9 in a row. They beat the Cardinals 6-4 with 6 runs in the bottom of the 9th off closer Riley O'Brien. All 6 runs came with 2 outs in the 9th. The Texas Rangers are now tied for first in the AL West with Houston. Texas 5-3 over the Angels. Houston blew a 6-0 early lead and lost 7-6 to the A's. Tampa Bay and the Yankees each won. White Sox and Cleveland each won. Kansas City won its 8th straight game. Dodgers and Blake Snell shut out Pittsburgh 4-0. Padres 8-1 over Minnesota. Fernando Tatis Jr. 4 hits, 4 RBIs, including 2 homers. And Arizona down Cincinnati 5-3. The Diamondbacks still 2 games behind San Diego for the last NL wild card. Back to you.
0: Nothing about the big record tonight. The big record? The Sager?
2: Standing by.
0: Mariner starter Bryce Miller did something we haven't seen in Major League Baseball in 136 years. In Seattle's 19-2 loss, he became the first pitcher since George Van Haltren of the 1890 Brooklyn Wonders to lose consecutive starts by at least 17 runs.
2: Well, he was out in the 5th inning.
0: Well, he didn't give up all of them, but still, it's his fault.
2: Or most of them.
0: 1890. What a record breaker. Way to go, guys.
2: It was a 6-2 game in the fifth inning. But
0: 136 years,
1: but he wasn't responding.

0: responsible for all of them, so...
1: No, actually, Randy Arozarena is still celebrating from last night, apparently, not chasing something down in the outfield, is just as responsible for extending the eighth inning. It wound up a 9-run eighth for the Cubs in that game at Seattle. And then they scored three more in the ninth, so 19-2 Cubs the final.
2: There you Congratulations. Go.
0: There's your record. Pete Crow Armstrong, MVP right now, boys? He or
2: think
0: Shohei?
2: So.
0: What do you think?
2: Yeah, I think it's Pete Crow Armstrong.
1: Here's what I am totally against and part of the narrative I'm already hearing, and it really doesn't matter who these two players are.
0: Uh-huh.
1: I'm sensing a little bit of, shall we call it, voter fatigue.
0: Oh, yeah. If
1: you are a voter for one of these MVP awards and you have voter fatigue, you shouldn't be a voter anymore. Because if Barry Bonds is good enough to be the best player in the league seven different times, well, then give him seven MVP awards.
2: Just sell your vote like Dan Le Batard did once.
1: If Wayne Gretzky's the best player in the NHL 9 years in a row, he should be winning the MVP award 9 years in a row. This is why we hate the Coach of the Year award, because it's rarely to actually the best coach. It instead goes to the guy, well, wow, I didn't see that coming. Let's give him the award. He must be a really good coach.
0: Yep.
1: You know, how many Coach of the Years did all of these Hall of Famers, Phil Jackson on down, actually win? Less than we all thought. Please, just evaluate the players. Fatigue should not come into it whatsoever.
0: Good stuff. Thanks, Steve. Mm-hmm. All right. Cleveland Browns camp. Now, Arnie, I know you're a big Shador believer.
2: Yeah.
0: I'm still in kind of that mid category with him. Now keep in mind the Browns did lose 31-7 yesterday. But Shador Sanders went 9 of 11 for 74 yards, looked pretty good. Deshaun Watson did not. Now, Todd Monken's been hyping him up, but it didn't look good. Here was Deshaun after the game when he was booed. Booed.
3: The thing is, I think you guys know too, and I think the whole world knows, it has nothing to do about the performance. It's a little bit personal than that. So I think that's it's a disrespectful thing. I'm going to keep whatever I feel with me and my family internally on how I feel about that. Just move on.
0: So obviously, I mean, there is a little bit of frustration there. There's a little bit of anger. Dare I even say there's a little bit of hurt. He wasn't done.
3: Last time I played on this field, I tore my Achilles. And that same fan base, they cheered when I got hurt. So does that have to do with anything about performance? When a person get hurt, especially for your own city, and they cheer.
4: Does that make you regret coming here?
3: No, I don't regret anything in my life. You know, I think the Lord put me through situations for a reason, so I don't regret anything at all.
0: I don't know if I'd go that far, Deshaun, but not the classiest move by Browns fans. But then again, I don't know that anyone's like really rooting for Deshaun Watson right now.
2: I don't
0: now.
2: Know. Was that a question, Deshaun? What did you think about 2 years ago when you got hurt? They booed you. Was I don't think that
0: was
2: a question.
0: Last year when he got hurt.
2: I mean, but it's just amazing. That he's trying to play the victim in this whole thing. He really is becoming very, very, very unlikable. You know, a lot of this was put behind them, and the Browns were ready to move on, and the NFL was ready to get going. I'll tell you, the contract is keeping him on that team. Though, if I'm the owners right now, if I'm the Haslams, I'm calling my attorney or I'm calling up the president and saying, can we get rid of him? And how much is it going to destroy our team because of the salary cap or the money or the contract or whatever? It's going to destroy us. Figure out a way, because I don't want him on the team anymore. I just think he's tone deaf to the situation. Read the room. I can't believe he's playing victim. I just was disgusted by the whole thing. And like I said, if I own the team, if I own the Browns, if I wouldn't take such a big hit and cripple my team for life, he'd be off the team by now, to be honest.
0: Cripple my team for life to the Browns. What are you talking about? They've been
2: well. I know that, but I don't know how much that contract's going to hamstring us for what the next 2, 3, 5, 10 years. I don't know. And people go, well, what about the Broncos? They, you know what? It's a point, right, with Russell Wilson. If it's that easy, then he'd be gone. Then I'd get rid of him. I don't have time for this, to be honest with you.
0: You're not someone that is. I mean, how much more time can they put into it, though?

0: I mean, you're also looking at an NFL draft field that, for now, we feel like it's going to have a lot of quarterback stars there. And what, Shador was a fifth-rounder, sixth-rounder. So, I mean, you know, you've got – it's not like you got a ton invested in him. Heck, you've got more draft capital invested in Dylan Gabriel. So you right. can always go back to the drawing board if you get a high draft pick. But I don't know, Arnie, just hearing that, I don't know how you can put that back out there. I don't know how you can put that mindset back out there with Deshaun Watson, even if he's been the best guy.
1: Right. And you know what? You could tell.
0: I don't think he has, by the way.
1: No, and I agree with you. And you could tell that he's not going to. I mean, in 17 games a year, if he played every game, they're still going to be in last. If Shadur played every game, they're probably going to be in last. So why not just move on from the situation, see what happens? If things don't go the right way with Shadur, you could always draft another quarterback in that rich quarterback draft next year, allegedly. But, right. You know, that's the way I'd be looking at right now. But he's got to go. I just, I can't believe he was saying stuff like that. I really, you know, you should just be happy you're in the NFL. Take the booze, take whatever comes your way, and just move on quietly.
0: All right. When we come back, straight to your tweets. That's Arnie Spanier. I'm Chris Plank. This is Fox Sports Radio.
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13: And I'm waiting to see Jordan Love be consistent. You know, there's been pockets where you go, wow. You know, Caleb, with another year with Ben Johnson, you got some weapons there. I would probably put the Bears over the Packers, at least not right now. Yeah, Paul?
14: It did feel like the Bears lived on the edge too often. And I don't know how sustainable that could be in another 17 games.
13: Yeah, I brought that up with Washington. Jaden Daniels' first year, I said, that's not sustainable. You're not going to be able to win all of those games on, like, last plays, last minute. Then they had the injuries, because I didn't think they were going to make the playoffs last year, but even if Jaden Daniels doesn't get injured. Yes, Mark.
15: Is this last call for the Lions as far as being a Super Bowl contender? Because to me, they're up there with the Bills and the Ravens as, oh, we got to get there.
13: Yeah, but I got everybody under contract here. I got Gibbs, Amon-Ra St. Brown, Aiden Hutchinson, Penei Sewell. So I've got guys under contract here. So I would give them maybe 2 years with this window. But yeah, it feels like it's a window's closing just a little bit here. Yes, Mark.
15: Is it weird to me that I feel like they're in a win-win situation? 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
13: I don't know if that's a win-win, because they haven't had this hope. 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

0: 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Lakers are being sold to Josh Kushner and Bob Iger. You know, there's a lot of people involved in trying to get the expansion franchise in Vegas. And they must have been told, you're not getting it. And they probably thought, okay, why don't we make a wild offer here? 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
5: 3-14 is absolutely attainable for the Jets. That's three extra holidays between September and December that everybody would get. Tell me you're not going to sign up for that.
6: What will we get more days off for? Jets interceptions or wins?
5: Oh, no, there's got to be something where they've won games without intercepting the football. Sure. I'm not going to do that to people. No, I can't say, hey, every time the Jets get intercepted, we'll be off the next day. Can't do that. No.
6: Harmon's the professional. Harmon over under three.
5: And I got to say, I kind of like the fact that we knew the Jets didn't have any interceptions. So that's
6: you like
5: good.
6: That?
5: I like that, yeah.
6: Thank you.
5: But I want to give people hope. And they think, okay, well, the Jets play the Dolphins twice. They'll win one of those games.
6: The Dolphins are good.
5: Yeah, you know, the Titans week one, maybe they pull a surprise out against Robert Saleh. Hey, it could happen. Three times a year, the Jets. You want three holidays in the fall or not? What do you want, man?
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11: So is that dog just laying like that while you're doing your show?
12: Yeah, it's thank goodness. We were okay last Sunday. We're okay hour number one, so it's just sleeping. But then, you know, then I get off at 2 o'clock and hopefully it will still be tired. Otherwise, I got to get up early in the morning and take it out for a walk.
11: Okay, I have an idea. I like that. Why don't you take him for a walk whenever you get done with the show?
12: At 2 a.m?
11: Why not? Then wear him out. Then that way maybe he sleeps in.
12: No, he's worn out now. Just, you know. Just leave him alone. I'm afraid to even look at him right now, to be honest with you.
11: And Twitter submissions to the show. John writes, the Argonauts have a better chance of winning the Super Bowl than the Dolphins do.
12: I don't want anybody saying, hey, there's nobody in the world that saw this coming.
11: JP listens to the show, I can tell. Arnie spends every preseason repeating the preseason is the free season. Then the losses pile up and it becomes the fee or flea season. By week three, it is the flea season, as Arnie quicks faster than a guy who joins a gym for New Year's.
12: No, I'm 15-11. I didn't have a good week, but the dog was keeping me up. I couldn't concentrate. Right. I couldn't get any sleep. It's been a tough week for me. It's been hard.
11: UCLA Dodger Frank writes, Arnie blaming the dog for his picks not clicking this preseason. What was the excuse before?
12: I'm 13-11. I'm still above 500. It's not like it's miserable.
11: I mean, well, listen. I mean, do you remember last week's show? You sit here and proclaimed yourself as the greatest handicapper in sports, the smartest man in the room. So whenever it goes from, hey, I'm just above 500, listen, man, we pay attention here. That kind of feels like you're moving the goalpost a little bit.
12: You know what? Let me, real quick, give out Chris Plank's telephone number on the air and have everybody call Chris Plank around the clock every hour on the hour and wake him up and see how he's going to do his show the next day. Would you like that, Chris? Would that be good?
11: How many shows did you do this week?
12: Not the point, Chris. I mean,
11: you had one show to prepare for. Where's but I guess Plank's I understand a lot
12: number?
11: Of games. Right,
12: everybody write down Plank's number, and let's start calling him at 3 a.m. and see.

0: how much he's going to like that.
1: Kay's actually jumping on board with you. Tonight he placed a $1 wager on the Dolphins to win the Super Bowl.
0: There you go.
1: And if it hits, he wins $350.
0: You should have bet $10.
2: For a dollar.
0: Wait, so at $10, how much did he get? $350 if it wins?
1: Yes.
0: So $10 would have been $3,500.
1: Yeah. See?
0: And $100 would have been $35,000.
1: Or it would have been just been zero. Sean writes, getting excited to watch some Texas Longhorns football now that it's been reconfirmed that Cam Ward is backside. He's garbage. So we're looking to replace him with Arch Manning.
0: Well, thank goodness. If that's from Shady long. Sean, you said I was going to ban him from the show with this whole Titan stuff. At least he realizes that they're hot garbage, and now they're going to have to move on from that. They'll get the number one pick probably.
1: Well, I mean, how many? You have like six teams now getting the number one pick. You got them. You got the Jets. I mean, your Dolphins are going to be in that mix too. I mean,
0: if you were Arch, where would you want to go to? Probably the Titans, wouldn't you?
1: I would want to go wherever Steve Sarkisian goes. That's where I would want to go if I was Arch Manning. But then again, I don't know that Arch Manning's going to be the top pick in next year's NFL draft. I mean,
0: he will be.
1: Nobody, well, okay, you said the same thing last year at this time. Nobody was talking about Fernando Mendoza.
0: No,
1: nobody was really talking about Cam Ward the year before that. Nobody was talking about Baker or Kyler when they ended up being the first pick.
0: It's okay when nobody talks about that and he comes out of nowhere, but when I pick the Dolphins out of nowhere, I'm a knucklehead, right?
1: You're proclaiming something and trying to take credit for something that not only hasn't happened, but if it happened, then you might actually get to reaffirm the name Stinking Genius that you lived on since like an Arizona State upset of Nebraska in 84 or something like that. Like, it would give you a whole new generation of being Stinking Genius.
0: That's true.
1: And then one more. Colin writes, Brett Favre, Aaron Rodgers, Jordan Love, Steve McNair, Eli Manning, Tony Romo, Patrick Mahomes. You can wait till after Thanksgiving to start Fernando Mendoza. Focus on next year. Again, Colin, I'm not against the idea. I just can't allow my mind to fathom it. I'm sorry. I just can't. I can't accept that we're going to take another year as a fan of that team who has invested way too much time and way too many years. Arnie, I just can't. I got to see him. I got to see what this is going to look like.
0: Especially when you have a winnable game in week number one against the Dolphins.
1: We're favorites.
0: Yeah, might as well throw him out there. I mean, if you're going to learn, you might as well learn it on the spot right now.
1: Do we really truly have any quarterback battles that are unsettled right now in the NFL outside of Cleveland's?
0: And yeah, we're going to
1: find
0: Cleveland
1: out tomorrow.
0: Yeah, just that's Cleveland? The only thing I can think of. That's about it.
1: Are you sure Joe Milton isn't going to be the starting quarterback for the Cowboys?
0: There's a lot of Cowboy fans that think he should.
1: I know. I've been seeing all your tweets today. I had a true day off where I just sat there and read everyone putting Joe Milton in not just the preseason Hall of Fame, but the NFL Hall of Fame. But hey, when we come back, there is another ceremony. Because we had our first induction ceremony of 2026 last week. And now this week, in week two, we'll have some new names and maybe some familiar names that will don the, what color of jacket did we go with for the preseason? Like silver? The silver jacket for the preseason Hall of Fame. We'll dive into that. Plus Todd Furman coming up next hour right here on Fox Sports Radio. We are
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1: 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It is the bar. It's 11 o'clock.

0: Fox News. I'm Sue Guzman. The Hawk Fire near Reno, Nevada, burning out of control. About 90,000 people ordered to evacuate.
1: We have 800 personnel working on the incident, and we're working and engaged 24 hours a day, foresee doing that for the foreseeable future. With both ground and aviation resources.
0: Shane Ackerson with the U.S. Forest Service says the human-caused wildfires left six people injured. A primary runoff set for Tuesday in South Carolina, where Republicans will choose between Senator Darlene Graham or Representative Ralph Norman as their GOP Senate candidate. South Carolina Senator Tim Scott telling NBC's Meet the Press he supports Graham.
2: She's ready to tackle the issues of affordability for the American people, and she's ready to serve the great state of South Carolina in the United States Senate.
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6: All right, Arnie.
7: Let's go.
6: Big hour. Todd Furman is back after a big dinner that made him miss the show last week. We'll have to get details. Just kidding. We'll get all the deets on what Todd took away from week two of the preseason. So are you going to make it okay being just you and the dog? Are you going to make this? How long is your wife gone?
7: 2 hours to go. He's been good. No, but if he starts barking, I'm just going to turn down my mic and have you and DeSager take over for a little bit until I pick him up and throw him upstairs or something like that. But so far he's been good. He hasn't bothered me at all. And he'll probably bother me when I want to go to bed at 2 o'clock in the morning. That's what I'm afraid of.
6: Hey, that's when the show leaves the air. So you got plenty of time. What non-football event, sport caught you this weekend? Anything? Because I was watching the Freedom 250. I thought the Indy Racing and the Indy Cars did a great job with that. I was watching some of the Little League. Some of the Little League World Series. Was watching the baseball game there tonight, watching the Braves, listening to Carl Ravage. Were they making that out to be Carl's last broadcast?
7: They said goodbye to him and you know, acknowledged him after or during one of the innings, I guess. So I saw that. I've been watching a little bit of the World Series also, been checking it out. Saw a little bit of the Mexico game. They had a lead, then they blew a 3-0 lead, ended up losing. So I saw that game. I saw the Washington Nevada game, and I check it out whenever it's on just to see what's happening out there.
6: Well, I mean, there is one point that needs to be brought up. I don't know how you can't catch it because it is always on. I don't know that I've ever seen a sporting event that is always on more than the Little League World Series.
7: Well, I didn't want to bring it up because I thought it's kind of a sore subject for you.
6: Why is that? Oh, with my Tulsa team getting booted?
7: What's going on? I saw that. I'm like, what the hell's going on out there where Mark Black is?
6: I guess there was a little skirt in the rules. Maybe we had a little Danny Almonte situation going on here.
7: No, it's actually it had to do with
6: I know exactly what
7: addresses
6: it has to do
7: or
6: with
7: something
6: Arnie.
7: Like that. Yes, to me, that's no big deal. It wasn't anything to do with age, though, was it? Nothing like that.
6: No, it wasn't. They weren't throwing a 26-year-older out there. But by the way, in watching those, when I see that some of those kids are 12, I'm like, there ain't no way that dude's 12 years old, right?
7: I mean,
6: there's just no way. And now every single coach that goes out to the mound has to try to top someone else with a motivational message. You know, because they had the one coach that went viral that went out there and kind of gave a really strong religious angle. Now everyone else has got to come out and give their win one for the Gipper speech. Have you noticed that, too, when the dads go to the mound?
7: It's like, no, I didn't know they were all trying to top each other.
6: Oh, I think so. This is my

0: opinion as someone who's got to be jaded in some way, shape, or form. So you didn't do any of the auto racing then. Did baseball draw you in at all? Or is because the Dodgers are hot now, it's just who cares?
1: No, I've been watching a little bit of it. I'm still waiting for the final 10 games to when we all started getting interested in baseball. We've still got too much time left. But what are we down to, the last 30 now? Is it right around there or what?
0: We're getting there.
1: Finally. My goodness, man.
0: Finally, we hardly ever talk about it to begin with. I mean,
1: well, because my Mets have stunk all year long. They've stunk from week one. It's been horrible.
0: Around 36 games remaining in the season. Oh, so
1: still a lot of games left.
0: We're heading down the home stretch on that front. And then before we open up the doors to the Hall of Fame, the preseason Hall of Fame, I saw you only had three members this weekend. So.
1: Yes. Well, one of them's a kicker, though. How about that?
0: Well, and one of them, that kicker might be a regular Hall of Fame kicker when all is said and done. But Roman numeral number 11. This is right in my neck of the woods, neck of the nape, right? It's college football. We got to stop. And I understand why coaches do it. I get it. But there's got to be a point, Arnie, where we just realize, okay, your team's your team. This isn't the NFL. There isn't a waiver wire. There isn't guys that get, you know, cut and then – you know, you have that during the off season. There's not a practice squad. This is college football. And this idea that we had a player today in Daquan Wright, the tight end, who left his NFL team, or at least asked for his release so he could rejoin a college team. And the season starts, well, essentially this weekend, but next weekend for LSU. I mean, what are we even doing, Arnie?
1: We got to draw the line somewhere, and I'm afraid that line has already been crossed. I don't think we can come on back to it. You know, it's like once you get the toothpaste out of the tube, there's no way of getting back in there. First of all, not only that, but I on two different occasions, I saw one where one student was just taking like one class. And one kid said, I don't even know what class I'm taking, but I'm going to take it online. I haven't even figured it out yet. I mean, can you remember the days where you had to at least pass 12 units just to stay on the team? And now kids are taking like one class. And some bogus class online. It's just absolutely amazing what we've come to right now. But yeah, you can't be on the Cleveland Browns and then get cut and go back to college. We really got to stop it. I don't know how we do it. You know, some of the coaches feel like if you give them a player like that, they'll say no way. You know, I've got too much integrity. Others don't, I guess. We got to make it a level playing field though, Chris. And I believe there's got to be a rule that says, no, you can't cross that line. Once you go for the NFL, you can't come on back to college.
0: I think my favorite thing, Arnie, is whenever you hear coaches say things like what you just said. This isn't fair. And then they'll go out and sign those guys.
1: Right.
0: And they'll be the first ones that'll be. So I just, you know, I don't say that we need to put a cap on this. I'm not saying that we can't talk about it further. But I honestly thought that Dan Lanning had a great take on this. It's about a minute long, so you know, hang in there just a bit. But Dan Lanning was asked about NFL players coming back to the college game and how the Oregon coach, who, by the way, you know, there's teams that have had injury situations, right? Texas might need a left tackle. Oklahoma might need a center. USC lost its center. You know, there's possibilities out there, but I liked what Dan Lanning had to say.
2: Yeah, I mean, I think there's a lot of negatives that are involved around this. One, once you go to the NFL, to me, you're in the NFL. You don't get the opportunity to come back. Two, you know, most of us have built our rosters and you have a limited roster limit now. So if you invited somebody back to your team, that means you're kicking somebody else off your team, right, to match your roster limits. I don't think that's fair to the players that worked all summer, all spring, and put themselves in position to be ready to work for a team, you know, to have somebody come back. But ultimately, you know, it used to be once you had an agent or once you went and did the combine or once you went to mini, I mean, all those things qualified as you are no longer an amateur. You're a professional now once you declared for the draft. So to let any of those players come back, you know, fair or unfair to them, it's unfair to the sport. And I think it's unfair to the players that are on current teams, you know, for those guys to be coming back.
0: What do you think of that?
1: Have some loyalty. You know, it is unfair to the players who I feel really bad for, Chris, are high school seniors now. You know, high school seniors were a big part of going into college football, college basketball. Now, I mean, look, I know you don't have the numbers, but what chance do they have now compared to, what was it, 30 years ago? It was all about high school seniors and recruiting and stuff like that. Now it's just horrible. I mean, can they even get a

0: scholarship now it's that bad.
1: Well, I mean,
0: it's
1: horrible. I think you're being a little bit dramatic, but the reality is that, you know, you've got to maybe look at other avenues. You want to play right away? Come to the University of Tulsa. You know, go to East Carolina. I mean, go to a mid-major like Arizona. Go to a place where you can play right away. Because if you do, and here's the other thing. If you're like a five or four star, I know you're sitting here boo-hooing for them, but you're going to play if you're elite. Jeremiah Smith, Ryan Williams, these dudes played as true freshmen, right?
0: Right, right.
1: But go to these schools, practice hard, play hard, and someone's going to sign you to maybe even more money the next year, as long as the rules stay the way they are. So I hear what you're saying. I know I'm maybe being a little bit of a smart aleck, and I'm not trying to be, but there's still opportunities there for freshmen, but I complain in high school kids. But if you got a chance to bring in a dude that was on an NFL roster and had another year of eligibility and knows your offense and can slide right in and be a starter, man, I guess you can't fault coaches anymore for doing it when everyone else is doing it.
0: No,
1: though,
0: I mean,
1: this one is quite right. Slimy by Lane Kiffin.
0: It is, but if it's allowed, then you play by the rules and there's nothing against it. As for the high school kids, yeah, you're right. I would probably go to a mid-major if you wanted to play right away.
1: Sure.
0: But there's a lot of these high school kids that are not going to get those scholarships anymore, that are not going to get recruited. Because, you know, you can go through the junior college ranks. You can go through the transfer portal has to be the best way to go, right? I mean, there's a lot of kids that transfer that don't even get hooked up to another team. Why would you want to go through the high school ranks?
1: But okay, I'm going to push back, though, a little bit.
0: Yeah, yeah.
1: What was the entire starting line for Miami last year? High school guys.
0: Okay,
1: you know,
0: I didn't know
1: the guys that came in and they developed. No, I think this is my opinion. I think you build through development. You know, get these guys in. Oklahoma had two starting freshmen on their offensive line last year. Take your lumps, let them develop physically and understand it, and then go get you a quarterback. Go get your receivers in the portal. Right, get developed guys, and your depth is going to be young. Like, this is very – I'm nerding out here, but Brady Quinn can back me up on this, and so could all our college football guys. Arnie, there's no depth for these good teams anymore. Georgia, Oklahoma, Alabama, Ohio State. I mean, your backups are no longer – well, this is Arnie Spanier. He's been in the program for a year. He's developing. He's going to be their guy eventually. No, that dude's gone somewhere else to play.
0: No, but if you told me, Chris, you know, they said, hey, Arnie, who do you want for Arizona? Do you want this freshman – that's supposed to be pretty good in his high school? Or would you like some guy that's in the transfer portal? He was signed by Alabama, but because Alabama had too many guys on the offensive line, he was the one guy on the outside looking in.
1: I'm not disagreeing with you.
0: Yeah, yeah. Give me the Alabama. I'll take one from Alabama.
1: Right. I'm not disagreeing with you. I'm just saying you don't have any depth, because that's happening. Right. What you just laid out is happening. So your depth at Alabama in these places are true freshmen, are guys that – you know, played at a lower level, a group six school.
0: Gotcha.
1: You know, all the – like, hey, who's the backup quarterback? Like, that's why Tommy Castellanos is a popular name all of a sudden, because, you know, your backup probably in most of these places right now is either an untested freshman or a really small school guy.
0: By the way, your backup quarterback from Oklahoma didn't get the starting job at UNLV, right?
1: Jackson Arnold didn't get the starting job at UNLV?
0: No, they named the other guy.
1: Are you serious?
0: I'm pretty sure.
1: You're telling me that Jackson Arnold didn't win the UNLV starting quarterback job?
0: No, that's exactly what I'm telling you.
1: Wow. Saw
0: that today, as a matter of fact, and I'm like, wow. And I didn't recognize the name that won it, but it wasn't Jackson Arnold. So I'm like, it is UNLV where he transferred. I'm thinking to myself, yeah.
1: Are you sure about this?
0: Yeah, I am. I'm pretty sure. Yeah, 100%.
1: Is this like the Vet Stadium turf story that was seven
0: years
1: old?
0: Could be, but I don't know. It could be that I got a bogus story, but that's been done before. But I'm pretty sure I saw it on Twitter that they gave it to the other guy.
1: Hold on. Can I? I think you saw that a former UNLV quarterback won a starting job.
0: What, from like 10 years ago? What, Randall Cunningham with his starting job?
1: I think you saw a guy that just transferred that got a starting job somewhere else.
0: Oh,
1: I think that's
0: so I
1: what happened
0: it?
1: Earlier. Yeah, I think you misread it again.
0: Okay, I'll have to look at that.
1: I think you're wrong. I think Anthony Calandrea got the starting quarterback job nod for Nebraska, and he was the starting quarterback at UNLV last year.
0: Maybe that's what I saw. Yeah, maybe you're right about that.
1: Anyway, there's no depth in college football anymore because – like what Arnie said, you'll get these guys at

0: might not play at Alabama or Georgia, and they're going to go somewhere else. All right, it is that time. Before Todd Furman joins us, the doors open up to the preseason Hall of Fame, and we have new members to add. Arnie, what do we have, three new members?
1: Yeah, I put Josh Johnson in there, even though he started high.
0: He made it last year.
1: Did he? A lot of these guys, look, they've been very consistent. 15 to 23, 156, 2-0, had a really awesome game. How about Harrison Butker? Hit a 69-yard field goal.
0: Wow.
1: Somebody was quoted on the field and saying that would have been good from 75. Is that just incredible? I mean, remember when hitting a 50-yarder was something special? I got to have this guy on my fantasy team. He's just so damn good. He's incredible. It's just crazy, you know?
0: And now you're at a point where you get a touch. Well, I guess what, 25, 30? You get out to the 35-yard line, you're in field goal range. I mean, I'm being somewhat smarmy, but, I mean, you're like a play away. You know, you'd get the ball in the 20, like, gosh, we got to get to the other side of the 50 to get in field goal range. Not anymore. Not with these legs.
1: No, but you don't want to miss and give them great field position. So.
0: No, not at all. Not at all.
1: Yeah.
0: Because they'd be in field goal range right away, too.
1: But that was unbelievable. 69-yarder. That's just absolutely incredible. And I gave one to Joe Milton, 9-13, 179, 2-0. I mean, that was unbelievable. Did you not like his performance or what?
0: I did. I felt like it was deja vu. I felt like we've done this before. I feel like we've fallen for him every single year, but I get it. I understand why. I mean, Arnie, when you watch him and you see his ability, you kind of lose sight on the fact that he's got no accuracy. So
1: now, I was going to put Stenson Bennett in, but he didn't have any touchdowns. 19-31, 181, but no throwing touchdowns. So I'm like, well, you gotta earn your way into the preseason Hall of Fame.
0: You just,
1: be given, yeah, you know.
0: You just don't get this thing awarded, man.
1: No.
0: This is a big deal to them. So congratulations.
1: It is a very big deal. So
0: no Aiden O'Connell?
1: No, I didn't put him in either. He didn't have, did he have any touchdowns or what?
0: Oh, he came in and saved the day. He ruined your bet for you.
1: I know,
0: that
1: just crushed me. I just couldn't believe it, you know what I mean?
0: Well, I guess in your world, right, if you're like, hey, I need you to throw me a touchdown.
1: He had no touchdowns, yeah. He was 15 to 24, 166. But once again, you can't just get into the Hall of Fame. It's very prestigious, Chris. I just can't put you in if you don't throw for any touchdowns. Stop it.
0: All right, there you go. Your latest induction ceremony for the newest members of the preseason Hall of Fame. Congratulations to a two-time member now. And Josh Johnson. When we come back, our man Todd Furman joins us right here on Fox Sports Radio.
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10: Here's your updated 570 WNAX forecast. Some shower and storm activity is expected to move through the region overnight, with the better chances coming into parts of South Dakota and Nebraska. Possibly more spotty type activity into northwest Iowa, and mainly dry conditions should prevail in southwestern Minnesota. Much of this activity should be done by early in the morning on Monday, giving way to lots of sunshine by afternoon as high pressure begins to build into the region again. Then high pressure is going to continue to influence our weather pattern all the way through Thursday. So look for mainly sunny skies during the day, maybe just a few passing clouds at night. Highs will be at or above seasonal averages into the mid to upper 80s. Then our next chances for showers and storms arrive late Thursday night and could continue all the way through next weekend at times. I'm meteorologist Phil Jensko on 570 WNAX. Right now it's 67.
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12: Genius Arnie Spanier. I'm Chris Plank. Let's say hello to our buddy Todd Furman, who's back with us. A couple weeks of preseason in the book. Todd, we've seen overs a few times. What's kind of been the bet du jour this preseason?
13: It's kind of been a mixed bag, but the one thing I'll tell you is that if you're chasing line moves and looking for those numbers that have really taken off throughout the course of the week, following steam has done nothing but created losers on the balance sheet, and it's been some of the late moves closer to kickoff for these games with head coaches that kind of deviate from the plans that they're disclosing publicly to try and play a lot of their starters. So a little bit of a mixed bag through the first 2 weeks, and can't imagine we'll see a lot of the marquee players out there next week as we inch closer to the start of the regular season.
14: Yeah, Todd, week one was like stealing, went 8-3 on that. The second week was tough because, you know, my wife wasn't here. I couldn't get a lot of sleep, and a lot of news changes and stuff like that, Todd. It got crazy, but I'm ready for a good week number three. It should be an easy week number three because everybody's sitting out there, starters, except for a few teams. So whoever's playing their good players should be able to win.
13: I love the fact, Arnie, that you blame your wife being absent for the reason that you weren't able to pick winners this past weekend. So she's catching strays here on the radio show. Hopefully she's fast asleep, but I'm willing to bet you are going to struggle even more than normal in week three, trying to figure out the depth charts and which Arizona Wildcats in prominent positions you're going to be able to back.
12: Hey, is there much you're taking from these preseason games right now, Todd? Is there any kind of overriding thoughts that have really kind of, I don't know,

0: changed or jumped to the front of your mind as you prepare for 26?
1: You never really want to overreact. Every coach comes in with a different game plan. Some are scheming things up. Some just want to see a lot of those one-on-one battles as they figure out what the depth on their rosters are going to look like. But I can tell you from a game we saw in full just a few hours ago that if you're a Tennessee Titans fan, you can't be extremely optimistic about the steps you anticipated Cam Ward making from a horrific rookie season, thinking that the light bulb might flip on and he would look like a different guy. Maybe it'll happen when the season gets here and the Titans kick off against the Jets in a few weeks. But he appeared to be a quarterback, still reluctant to let the football go, anticipate some of those throws, and think that he can just get by on raw athleticism, which, as we know in the National Football League, there's always going to be someone one step faster, one step ahead of where you want to try and throw the football if you're not reading things perfectly.
2: Todd, are you a coaching guy, by the way? Do you think coaching is important or what?
1: I think coaching is the most important thing in the National Football League. When you look at some of these players that develop or don't develop, as the case may be, you want perfect fits, whether it's Kevin O'Connell having a chance to resurrect Kyler Murray's career. I mean, mention Cam Ward. We'll see if Brian Daboll can kind of unpack some of the bad habits he learned last year for a Tennessee season that went sideways. And we've already seen glimpses of what Caleb Williams can be as a starting quarterback in the league with Ben Johnson's tutelage compared to playing under Matt Eberflus. So coaching goes a long way in the NFL, maybe more so than in any of the other four professional sports.
2: Now that you've fallen into my trap, let me just get this right. The Dolphins have gotten a better coach 10 times better than the chemistry professor that they had the last couple of years, and they get a better quarterback. They get an upgrade on that, which is like 10 times better. So the Dolphins get a better quarterback and a better coach, yet it doesn't make a difference to anybody out there, right?
1: No, it shouldn't, Arnie, because you can be a Michelin-renowned chef, but if you're cooking with ingredients you picked up at the bargain basement rack and all your produce has been bruised, it's a week past its prime, that's essentially the equivalent of what Jeff Hafley has to work with down there in South Florida. So Malik Willis may be a little bit better than advertised. Devin Achane is outstanding as a running back, but I'm pretty sure you couldn't pick out a single Miami Dolphins wide receiver out of a lineup if they walked right past your house about 20 minutes from now.
2: Well, I do like Paul Warfield, but besides that, so when you go on the show at the end...
1: Paul Warfield isn't walking through that door anytime soon any more than Mark Layton or Mark Duper are to try and give them weapons on the outside.
2: So when you start going on shows at the end of the year, and people start saying, nobody saw the Dolphins going to the Super Bowl, you're going to stop them and say, one person did, and that's Arnie Spanier, right?
1: And I'm also going to remind them about all the things that Arnie has said over the last 10 years of us doing radio that were completely erroneous and incorrect. I think the first big call you've hit nail on the head, Arnie, you were due to be able to find a winner. And with the Knicks being able to win the Larry O'Brien Trophy, you bought yourself at least 6 months of goodwill with a lot of your listeners.
0: Yeah, well done on that front. You know what happens this week, boys? College football kicks off. Now, before we talk about some of the games this weekend, Alabama names Keelan Russell its starting quarterback. Don't think there's too much surprise on that front. Alabama's been a team that I'm curious about, Todd. What do you make of the Tide, and how big of a deal is this to go with a redshirt freshman, in your opinion?
1: A very interesting schedule for Alabama right out of the gates. They're, of course, more than four touchdown favorites for their opener against ECU, but have to go on the road to take on Kentucky. A couple of tricky SEC games as well, home against South Carolina, on the road at Mississippi State, and, of course, a revenge game sandwiched in there against Florida State before the game that I think a lot of college football fans, especially in the SEC, have circled, when they will take on the Georgia Bulldogs, working under the assumption that Alabama could be undefeated, and a real prove-it type opportunity for not just Keelan Russell, but Kalen DeBoer and a whole staff that came under a lot of fire. But in all honesty, Chris, I think you had to go with Keelan Russell. He's more athletic. He's got the pedigree. And while he may not have the same floor as Austin Mack, who's been with Ryan Grubb even from their time in Seattle, he at least provides a higher ceiling. And in my opinion, one of the better bets that you can find from a long shot perspective to bet a guy to win the Heisman Trophy, mainly because so much will be put on his plate, and it's an Alabama defense. It's a far cry from some of the glory years under Nick Saban.
2: Todd, if Shedeur Sanders doesn't start, he should just go back to college and play for Colorado. No, I'm just kind of kidding about that. But what do you think about the guy from the Browns? He's going to go to LSU. It's getting too much there. It really is. It's too much, Todd. It's getting out of hand.
0: By the way.
1: You know what? Kudos to Lane Kiffin. He becomes the first college football coach to be tampering with an NFL team. So we knew Lane could do it on the college levels, but who knew he would pick up the phone to try and call Todd Monken to get Daquan Wright back. Last I checked, though, Tre'Davious Green will be the top tight end for the LSU Tigers this year. And in my opinion, it's a Pandora's box, gentlemen, that we knew once we took the lid off, it was never going back on. And for you guys who live and die with respective college teams, Chris with Oklahoma, you with Arizona, it makes me thrilled sometimes that I'm just a sports bettor. I only handicap the players that are on

0: field and I let all the other politics and everything else behind it kind of become water under the bridge.
1: Yeah, it's going to be fascinating this week because the SEC has a rule where you can't transfer and be eligible with another school after, you know, graduation after the spring. So we'll see how that plays out because I think LSU is going to try to fight it. Hey, what do you like either side of TCU, North Carolina, Saturday morning?
0: I don't like a side in the game, but I think the total is a little bit rich. 47.5, 48, kind of the prevailing number. We could get British Open type weather for the game overseas in Dublin. And given the questions that we have about Billy Edwards and how he'll lead North Carolina's offense versus TCU, that apparently, gentlemen, doesn't appear to be the most harmonious locker room in the entire Big 12 or anywhere else in college football, that it could be defense ruling the day. So I like a lower scoring game that total suggests. Wouldn't be surprised if the first team to 24 gets out of Dublin with a win. And I think as the number continues to climb, it makes North Carolina a little bit more intriguing, even with all the sideline stories that have grabbed headlines more so than I'm sure Bill Belichick and company wanted over the last couple weeks.
2: So, Todd, I guess Mahomes back on track to start game number one. I still don't think it's going to make a difference. I think they're penciled in for third place in that division. I wouldn't be taking the over, was it 10.5 for the Kansas City Chiefs?
0: Yep, 10.5 for the Chiefs. I've kind of taken a wait-and-see approach with them, not quite sure what to expect from a defense that loses a couple of its difference makers on the back end. You mentioned Mahomes. He will no doubt be out there for the season opener against the Broncos. I think the offense can be a little bit more dynamic than we've seen in the past, but hard to imagine that they'll struggle with what we saw last year, them failing to find a go-to receiver. When you add some weapons like a Cyrus Allen in the draft, you hope Xavier Worthy with a little bigger frame will pay dividends. And maybe most importantly, having a bell cow back in Kenneth Walker if they can keep him healthy.
1: My gosh, football is here, baby. Football is here. All right, thanks, Todd. We appreciate it, man. Have a great week.
2: Thanks, Todd.
0: Always a pleasure. You guys as well.
1: I'm curious. You asked one more thing about Daquan Wright and going back to college and playing at LSU. You know who's been the most powerful league in helping like college with eligibility issues, or the powerful entity has been the NFL, because we had dudes try to fight their 3-year rule, and what happened? They lost. I mean, I don't think anyone's ever won it. Is it time for the NFL to step in here and do something and create a rule that will make it, I mean, if not impossible, next to impossible to pull something like this?
2: Where it says you can't go back to college, I don't think they could do something like to that effect.
1: They're the NFL, man. Why can't they?
2: Because it's, you know, they're
1: they can say, you once you're in the league, once you leave, you're out. I don't know. Would you take that risk if you're Daquan Wright to go back to college if you knew you could never play in the NFL again?
2: I believe if the NFL could do that, they might do that, but I just don't think that they'd overstep their bounds to that effect.
1: The NFL? Really?
2: Yeah, but I don't think they have anything to hold legally. I just, you know, they can't say you can't, you know, once you're cut, you should be able to do whatever you want to do. You should be able to go wherever you want to go. You know what I mean? To go, at least make a living.
1: It's too transactional, man. All right, Steve DeSager comes rolling in after wrapping things up with Todd Furman. What's going on, Steve? How are you on this Sunday night?
3: Doing okay, and everything's going on in college sports because nobody's actually in charge. Which is why we had these athletes who filed the Louisiana lawsuit get this week a temporary restraining order. Hey, you can go back to college for this one more season. And then you had the Court of Appeals on Friday. Hey, NCAA gets a win. They reverse a federal judge's. Wait, does this have anything to do with Louisiana? Oh, no, that's kind of a state thing. That's not really. Oh, what is going on? Nothing and everything at the same time. In case you haven't heard, Cleveland cut tight end Daquan Wright, who reportedly will play for LSU now once he clears waivers. He played for Lane Kiffin at Ole Miss. Cleveland will announce its starting quarterback on Monday. Shedeur Sanders or Deshaun Watson, who was booed often at Saturday's home game. The Browns cut defensive end Derek Barnett since Alex Wright now on IR. And running back Ashton Jeanty of the Raiders left practice today with an apparent sprained ankle. 49ers running back Christian McCaffrey returned to practice. In the preseason game at Tennessee tonight, it was Titans over Seattle 19-16. Joey Sly 4-for-4 on field goals. In about 10-15 minutes, we will talk a little bit more about Harrison Butker at his Chiefs weekend, and also one NFL team that still very much has a quarterback competition going on. Ah. Ryan Blaney was the NASCAR winner at New Hampshire for the second straight year. Bubba Wallace was second. 13 of the 16 spots in the playoff chase are now set. And they were racing on the streets of Washington, D.C. today. The IndyCar race went to Kyle Kirkwood. He started second but led most of the laps. IndyCar will be in Wisconsin next weekend, also on Fox TV. Alex Palou still leads in the season standings.

0: Next weekend, the Tour Championship in Atlanta ends the PGA season. At the playoff event in St. Louis today, a three-stroke victory for Wyndham Clark over Patrick Cantlay. Rory McIlroy finished four back. Coco Gauff swept the tennis final in Cincinnati. Klay Thompson officially joined the Miami Heat after clearing waivers. Caitlin Clark with 37 points, 10 assists in Indiana's win at Chicago, 113-90. Dallas over Seattle, 92-70, 32 points for Paige Beckers, wins for Las Vegas and Washington. And there was a Sunday night ball game in Williamsport, Pennsylvania. Atlanta beat the Milwaukee Brewers 4-2. The Brewers, the team with the best record in the majors, it's now 81-50. It was a sellout, about 2,400 fans at that former minor league ballpark, and actually it was mostly the Little Leaguers who are in town for the Little League World Series. The Cubs were up 7-2 at Seattle going to the eighth inning. 19-2 Cubs the final. Pete Crow Armstrong is 33rd home run. The Phillies won their ninth in a row, 6-4 over St. Louis. Kyle Schwarber, the game-winning homer, 39th round tripper of the year. The loss to All-Star and closer Riley O'Brien of the Cards. He allowed six runs in the bottom of the ninth, all with two outs. Back to you.
1: Thanks, Steve. Did you hear the big news this weekend in Alabama high school football?
2: No, what happened there?
1: Columbia High School, which I believe...
2: Oh, I did hear this, yes.
1: ...is located in Huntsville, Alabama.
2: Wow.
1: Home of Conrad Thompson. Alabama high school team Columbia broke a losing streak that dated back to 2015. They had lost 101 games in
2: wow.
1: a row. But they won on Friday, 41-14. The scoreboard said they won.
2: They crushed them.
1: Didn't just win. Destroyed them at Milton Frank Stadium. I need the radio call. There's got to be a radio call of that somewhere, right?
2: I heard it earlier. They're hooting and howling in the back. Why are they so bad, though? Is it just the district or what? Jeez.
1: My alma mater was terrible. East Dalton Wood River Community High School. Go Oilers, but nah, who knows? It's just is what
2: 101 in a row. That's crazy.
1: I mean, that's hard to do. It's almost like you have to try to lose a few times during that stretch.
2: I wonder if there was any game that they had won and they just choked at the end and it just kept the streak going.
1: Shady Sean brings up a great point tonight. He writes, with the preseason Hall of Fame ceremony, Arnie, I can't take it serious if you continue to induct the same members in back-to-back
2: games. I don't remember who gets inducted like 3, 4, 5 years ago. They've been around for a while.
1: It was last year when you inducted Joe Milton.
2: Back of these, well, that one has, yeah, you're right about that.
1: Don't you have some pride in what the preseason Hall of Fame means?
2: I do try to keep it current, though, you know what I mean? I live in the moment now.
1: You don't want to get too caught up in looking too far.
2: Yeah, exactly.
1: And then Mr. Nobody writes this. Yes, it's possible the Browns could name Watson as a starter. They're the Cleveland Browns, not the Kansas City Chiefs or any other competently ran franchise in the NFL. I mean, Todd Monken has said all the right things when it comes to Deshaun Watson and how he feels about how he's playing. Deshaun Watson's the one that like raised the flag for me this week, Arnie. I mean, we played the cut for you earlier this hour. I mean, if you don't worry about a guy who sounds like he's just mentally beat, I don't know.
2: Especially since the season hasn't started. I would still, you know what, it seems like the Browns will make him the starter. Like I said earlier, I think I would tell him to take a hike and figure out how to, you know, get rid of him without losing all that money or, you know, at least the cap.
1: Right, but saving something.
2: Yeah, doing something. But otherwise, I'd start Shadur and move on from that. I don't think they will, though. I do think they'll stick with Deshaun Watson.
1: Really? That'll be fascinating. Well, we'll find out tomorrow when we come back. Steve DeSager, he mentioned, another quarterback controversy that he wants to dive into?
2: Ooh.
1: Where else do we have? We have the Vikings have named Kyler Murray. We have now the Browns naming theirs tomorrow. Jacoby Brissett starting in Arizona, right? There's no battle in Miami. You guys paid Malik Willis all that money.
2: Right.
1: Maybe at Indy? Could DeSager be talking about the Las Vegas Raiders? We'll find out next right here on Fox Sports Radio.
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9: Drew McIntyre here from WWE. Wielding the Claymore.

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7: This is the show that has two crows and a cup of Joe.
8: Who is Joe?
7: LeVar Arrington, Brady Quinn, and Jonas Knox.
9: What a feel-good story in the NFL. I love me some feel-good stories in the NFL. Love a little reunion. Did everybody see just the natural, real moment that A.J. Brown and Jalen Hurts had when the Patriots and Eagles were practicing against each other? Hey, man, A.J. Brown ran over, dapped him up. They gave a hug. Man, it was so cool. So awesome. Also, completely manufactured. Like, you could have AI generated a more sincere embrace and a more sincere reunion if you wanted to. And you could go to some crummy AI if you wanted to. Like some guy who's got, you know, two jobs. He's running Waymos out of the Philippines and creating AI. You could go to him and say, hey man, like, could you turn off the Manny Pacquiao rerun? And like, could you set up something? I want to get a quarterback and a wide receiver. I want to get those two to embrace on a practice field, and I want to make it seem like it's legit. And that guy could cook up something that he'd have ready in 14 seconds that would look better than what we saw yesterday. And the point is, it's okay that they don't like each other. It's all right. Terrell Owens and Donovan McNabb didn't like each other, and that was okay. At least it was authentic. And so every time I see a report that's come out since those guys have been together, and it's all, well, you know, it's A.J. Brown. Well, it wasn't directed at Jalen Hurts. No, it was. That's exactly what it was. Well, no, listen, those guys have always been close. And, you know, Jalen Hurts is why A.J. Brown came to the Eagles and blah, blah, blah, blah, blah. Okay, cool. And sometimes things change.
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10: 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Okay, I'm joking. He's not going to do that in the NFL. But if you give him great coaching, and coaching may be more important to him because he's such a cerebral kid than talent. That was the key to Brady. He needed the coaching. The talent, he could elevate. So the Raiders so far are doing non-Raider things. And I've got to tell you, this Raiders organization has been closer to Cleveland than the Chiefs over the last 20 years. 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It doesn't matter. The Seahawks won the Super Bowl in arguably the toughest division. That stuff's overrated. This is not college football.
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12: Give me the word for Fernando Mendoza's performance in week two of the exhibition season for the Raiders. Cockpit. That is my word. But why would you use the word cockpit? You're stupid. Let me explain. Because I was watching this, and Fernando Mendoza stepped into the cockpit. He was in the captain's chair on the Vomit Comet. Yep, the Vomit Comet. You very rarely see the Vomit Comet in an exhibition game. We saw the Vomit Comet. We did. Holy cannoli. Somebody grab one of those air sickness bags. Raider fans are puking here, there, and everywhere. Woo! Mr. Number One overall pick. Y'all told me that Mendoza is supposed to lead Las Vegas out of the dungeon they've been in for a generation. And certainly, we thought that was unlikely. Nothing changed our opinion based on this exhibition game.
7: Ben Maller. 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
7: 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Say hello to Steve Sager, who gets us caught up on everything in the world of sports. 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
8: hey, Steve.
7: Up, Steve?
9: Hello again, gentlemen. And Michael Penix Jr. has been cleared to practice fully. That was the news from the new Atlanta head coach, Kevin Stefanski, after the preseason win this weekend. Penix will be able to do 11-on-11 team periods for the first time since his ACL surgery last November. He'd only been doing individual work on 7-on-7s as well since OTAs this past spring. The guy's had three ACL surgeries. Tore his right ACL twice in college in that, 16-year career he had in college?
7: He's also like 32 now. He's been around for a while.
9: But gentlemen, the Atlanta Falcons quarterback competition will now officially begin on Monday. They've got a guy who can practice fully now, and they've got a guy on a one-year contract, Tua Tagovailoa, who's been the only one of the two able to do 11-on-11s since the spring. The coach did not mention whether Penix would be playing already in Friday's preseason game at Miami, but Tua is expected to play against the Dolphins because the coach had said, I'm going to play my starters first and third preseason game. This is the third.
10: That's good to know.
9: Tua lost 27-7 to Denver in the preseason opener. And as far as Harrison Butker, the Tampa Bay Bucs won yesterday 16-15 over the Chiefs for what it's worth. Bucs early in the fourth quarter got a field goal, an interception on defense, and then a touchdown. But the Chiefs' Butker, the veteran kicker, in the second quarter, kicked field goals of 45, 58 yards, and 69 yards.
7: Unreal.
9: The last
10: Where
9: one
10: was the
9: seemed
10: line
9: to
10: of
9: hit
10: scrimmage?
9: The net.
10: Where was the line of scrimmage at the 69-yarder? That's, what, the 42-yarder?
9: That
10: the
9: would
10: other
9: be on
10: side?
9: The other side of midfield, yeah.
7: Yeah.
9: That's ridiculous.
10: That's Wait, that's at the 42-yard line, right? So that's
7: right in that area.
10: 58. 60, more than that even. Jeez. It's more than that. That's crazy. That's insane. That's getting one first down and you got a, you're in field.
9: No,
7: you
9: wouldn't
7: have
9: a chance. It be just past
7: That's
9: midfield,
7: what I just
9: right?
7: said last hour when you yeah. laughed at me. Yeah.
9: Anyway, that was at the end of the first half. The only reason you try such a thing usually. But it came right after a Tampa Bay incompletion on fourth down. And there was enough time left on the clock. They sent him out. But I got to add, as a little bit of an addendum here, Harrison Butker missed an extra point late third quarter. He had originally made the extra point, and there was a penalty, and on the re-kick, he hit the upright. And he also missed a 43-yard field goal attempt late in the fourth, and they lost by one. And then you had tonight's Seattle loss. For what it's worth, they blew the 16-3 first quarter lead, lost 19-16 at Tennessee. The Seahawks kicker, Jason Myers, missed an extra point and a 44-yard field goal attempt, and they lost by three. And then there's the Miami home game this weekend with three first downs from the offense. The Giants had 26 first downs. Appropriately, the final was 26-3.
10: We're not playing anybody, though. We're not playing
9: anybody. Clearly, most of these teams, I would agree, they're not the only one that had very little offense. Anybody see the Chargers on Thursday night? Miami only had about 100 yards of total offense and eight penalties and seven punts, two fumbles. Time
7: Who's
9: of possession.
7: Backup? Is it yours?
9: I think it's no. Arnie, actually.
10: Exactly.
9: Time of possession was 19 minutes out of 60. They weren't going up against Army. This was against the Giants, people. New Orleans Saints got shut out 34-0 at the Rams. Saints with three turnovers and no points. They missed a 39-yard field goal at the attempt at the end, trying to at least get something on the board. Even that didn't work. New Orleans had 12 penalties. Rams defense had a 100-yard interception return for a score. Quarterback Stetson Bennett with two touchdown runs in the second quarter. It'll be the Rams-Chargers this Thursday. Chargers in that building this past Thursday lost 41-17 to San Francisco. The LA backups with eight first downs and eight punts.

0: On the positive side, backup quarterback Trey Lance with a 37-yard run, but the rest of the Chargers, 18 carries, just 26 yards. Quarterback Adrian Martinez getting time for the Niners, had two total touchdowns and two interceptions. Niners were up 20-3 at the half, including a punt return for a score. It was 41-9 late in the game. And there was that Vegas comeback win at Houston, 22-20 that night.
1: Let's go.
0: Total of 13 punts in that game. Raiders were down.
2: That's going to be your only win for like 2 months.
0: Raiders were down 20-3 at the half. Fernando Mendoza threw a pick six. Woody Marks, a touchdown run. Running back Nick Chubb retired this weekend as well. Looking ahead on the preseason schedule, there are two games this Saturday, and those are the last two. The Titans have the last one. They were at home tonight. Tennessee's home to the Bears on Saturday, and mercifully, that'll be it for the NFL preseason. How soon can you go down to two preseason games, just for the record?
1: Looks like
2: soon.
0: What is coming up next Sunday? It's cutdown day. All NFL teams have to be down to 53 players by 6 p.m. Eastern on the 30th, which is next Sunday. And then you'll start creating your practice squads. Each club can have a max of 16 players on their practice squads.
2: It used to be five when it first started.
0: And now it could be 17 because if you have one of those international players, they actually don't count against the number. But the practice squads have to be turned into the NFL by the next day, August 31st, so a week from tomorrow. There will be a lot going on. I'm glad you brought up the Cleveland situation with the quarterbacks, and we'll find out who's starting officially tomorrow. Also, can we just add that there was a clearly better quarterback in the game itself yesterday, forgetting Deshaun Watson's comments. Shedeur Sanders, except for that one pick over the middle, was clearly better than Watson, for what it's worth. And I was surprised at the amount of booing that you could hear in Cleveland, not because they hate him. I mean, because there were no fans left. There was a long lightning delay, over an hour at the start. So by the time halftime finally came around, or I should say the start of the second half finally came around, very few fans in the stands, and still loud boos for Deshaun Watson when it would be another, say, third down incompletion and the offense was going off the field. Meanwhile, in Minnesota, the Vikings said quarterback J.J. McCarthy would have played longer yesterday if he hadn't gotten banged up during the rough first quarter.
2: Unbelievable.
0: They lost to the Ravens 13-3. Ravens defense with five sacks, each team nine penalties in that game. Carson Wentz of the Vikings was 9 of 11 passing, 92 yards. Will Reichert, a 52-yard field goal at the end of the first half. McCarthy played less than 20 snaps over four series in the first quarter. His head coach said he'd hope to send him out for at least one more possession, but McCarthy took three hits, two of them on the lower legs, one sack. Not really accurate. On his final play, he got up slowly after four defenders converged. His coach said, well,
1: get him out of there.
0: McCarthy was a little hobbled there. I'm sure I'll have an update for you later, but he seemed to be fine, end quote.
2: He's the starter.
0: It's been a long list of injuries for J.J. McCarthy since the Vikings used the number 10 overall draft pick a couple of years ago to get him. Remember, he missed his entire rookie season, torn meniscus in the right knee, missed seven games last season, high ankle sprain, also had a concussion, also limited with a hairline fracture in the right hand as well.
1: Thanks, Steve. Hey, don't forget, with the iHeart app, you can stream us wherever you are. 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

0: concerns about a spreading wildfire. I'm Ted Lindner, Fox News. A fast-growing wildfire wreaking havoc in northwest Nevada. Thousands being asked to evacuate. Fire Battalion Chief Shane Ackerson.
1: Currently, we have 42,000 individuals who are displaced and on an active evacuation, with approximately 45,000 individuals that are in the set status to be prepared to evacuate.
0: He says at least six people have been injured in the blaze, which began Saturday and quickly grew to 20 square miles. Washoe County, Nevada emergency officials opening the Reno Sparks Convention Center to evacuees, but no pets allowed. Small and large animals are to be left at two other locations, 800 personnel assigned to the fire. President Trump has set new tariffs on Canadian goods after negotiators failed to reach a deal. Fox's Alex Hogan with more.
2: He wrote on Truth Social saying, Canada wants the benefits of being a state without being one. They also have charged our great farmers for many years massive amounts of tariffs, adding, quote, no more. The U.S. will impose 50% tariffs on about $20 billion worth of Canadian goods. Canada, in response to all of this, said that it will be imposing these tariffs dollar for dollar.
0: Some critics arguing the tariffs are raising costs for American businesses and consumers that depend on goods sourced from abroad. And authorities in Oregon are investigating the deaths of five people and several domestic animals. They were found after an early Saturday morning vehicle fire on a rural property, and the Washington County Sheriff's Office says it's investigating the scene as a quintuple homicide. Police called in soon after firefighters discovered the bodies. No suspect currently in custody. Authorities declined to say whether they have a specific suspect in mind or if the perpetrator may be among the deceased. 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
0: Voters in three states, Georgia, Oklahoma, South Carolina, are going to head to the polls this week to cast ballots in runoff elections.
5: In Georgia, a special election runoff is being held to fill the 13th district seat that was held by Democratic Congressman David Scott, who passed away in April. Scott's daughter, Marcy, is running against Everton Blair. Both are Democrats. Neither candidate captured the 50% majority needed to win the seat outright in the July special election. Oklahoma is holding its primary runoff elections, including races for the Republican gubernatorial nominee and Democratic Senate nominee. And in South Carolina, voters will cast ballots in a special GOP primary runoff to determine the party's nominee in the November general election to fill Senator Lindsey Graham's seat following his death last month. Tanya J. Powers, Fox News.
0: The murder trial of a Massachusetts mother getting closer to the end of testimony and a final verdict. Fox's Grinnell Scott with more.
6: Lindsay Clancy's legal team rested its case Friday. Clancy is on trial for the murder of her three young children in January 2023. Her attorneys have argued she was not criminally responsible due to mental illness and should be placed in a state health facility. Prosecutors seeking a life sentence have argued Clancy intentionally killed her kids. They have two planned rebuttal witnesses. After their testimony, closing arguments are expected to begin. 18 jurors were picked in July to hear the evidence. After each side closes, the court clerk will randomly draw the 12 people who will deliberate. Grinnell Scott, Fox News.
0: And Tropical Storm Mokay starting to drench Hawaii with potentially more than 1 foot of rain 7 days after 4 feet of rain on the Big Island from Lala. Lala tore up roads and knocked out power. More than 6,000 residents remain in the dark.
7: Recently, our company...

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Good evening, everyone. You're in the right place at the right time. This is Coast to Coast AM, blasting out of the Mojave Desert like a Scirocco, blazing across the land, slamming into your radio like a supercharged nanoparticle of unobtainium. Greetings from the boldest, bawdiest, most outrageous city in the world, the planetary capital of sun, fun, sin, sex, and secrets, my not-so-humble hometown, Las Vegas, Nevada. My name is George Knapp, your occasional host, designated driver of the airwaves, and moderator of tonight's upcoming cacophonous cavalcade of conversation. What's shaking out there? We are in the midst of a typical August scorcher here in the Mojave, just relentless heat day after day over much of the Southwest, mixed with the thunderstorm and flash flood warnings. We did have a couple of days of cloudy skies, even a little bit of rain, which is so rare here in recent years. I think people were looking up at the sky wondering what those scant droplets of this unknown mystery liquid were falling from the sky. Some sort of alien attack, Martian bioweapons, precursor to the body snatcher seedlings dropped from the stratosphere. Seriously, longtime residents here who never really learned how to drive in rain don't recall what these newfangled weirdo windshield wipers are actually used for. They tend to fishtail on local streets. They roll through stop signs. They fearlessly drive right into seemingly shallow floodwaters and suddenly find their Volvo floating down the street in the midst of it. And, you know, it's a little bit of rain, quickly evaporated, months of relentless heat. And that's at the south end of the state here. The northern half is on fire, literally, not figuratively, literally on fire. The governor of Nevada has declared a state of emergency today. A fire which started by a human on Saturday was so small, you know, no one even was concerned about putting it out. It kept growing and whipped by the wind and grew some more. And now it's on the outskirts of Reno, forcing the emergency evacuation of some 45,000 people, with another 40 or 50,000 on standby to get the heck out of their homes at a moment's notice. It's a mess. And if that were the only fire burning in northern Nevada, maybe the emergency crews and firefighter teams would have the ability to kind of get it under control quickly. But it isn't the only one. At least 15 other wildfires started on the same day, yesterday, in the same state. Homes have burned. Thousands of people are without power. People have barely escaped in time with their kids and their dogs and not much else. Some had to be evacuated twice. They'd moved to someplace else. The fire moves. They had to move out again. You know, of course, in Oregon, more fires. In Washington State, huge fires have scorched thousands of acres, caused mass evacuations. Same thing up in British Columbia. The Associated Press reported it this way. They said months of dry weather and a record lack of snow this past winter across the American West have created prime fire conditions. There are maps created by AP and other news organizations which show the scope of the fires burning all across the West. And, you know, no one wants to mention the forbidden words. The first one is climate. You know what the second one is because, you know, millions of people would react all at once. But we've had 22 straight years of persistent drought out here, so bad that our two largest reservoirs, the largest ever built on this continent, are as low as they can get. You know, it seems like something is unfolding here in the West. It gets pretty hard to pretend that everything is normal and fine, and this is how it's always been. I make no argument about the cause of what's unfolding. You can argue all you want yourself about that, but man, it's a really serious mess, and it's happening right now, right here. And our thoughts go out to all of those folks who are essentially on the run tonight, trying to stay one step ahead of the flames, hoping they'll have a home to return to. I hope those of you who are listening tonight are safe and sound and that things get better tomorrow. A couple of other news items quickly. Did you see the New York Times story about what's happening to wild horses? Now, I've yammered at you many times on this program and on other venues where I report news about the plight of these wild horses. And I've personally been reporting on this more than 30 years and have said before that the Wild Horse and Burro program might be the worst program in the entire federal government, which is saying a lot, given how bad government can be. This is not a new development under Trump. It's been bad regardless of which party's in power or who's president or who controls Congress. In spite of federal laws enacted almost unanimously, supported by a wide majority of the public,

decades ago to protect Mustangs and burros, especially out there on public ranges. Every year, the BLM conducts these horrific, brutal roundups, stampedes and scares and kills these wild horses. They chase mares and newborn foals. They round them up and then stash them in government corrals. A few of them get adopted out to citizens and get good homes, but most of the rest gets stashed in these long-term holding facilities, and it costs millions and millions of dollars a year that you pay for, or they get sold to so-called killer buyers who buy them up at a very cheap price, ship them out of the country to be slaughtered for food. That's been the situation a long time. This year, it's somehow grown worse. Twice as many horses as ever are getting sent to slaughter, even though the law, as written, specifically says it cannot and should not happen. And it's pretty blatant. I think BLM knows it's happening right under their noses. They look the other way. You know, the New York Times just did this big story. That's why I'm talking about it. They finally learned that this is underway. It's a real issue. They put together a really good piece, and the reaction has been huge and predictable. I mean, outrage is boiling over. I've seen it before, and we'll be very surprised if anything comes of it this time either. I mean, you got oil interests and mining interests and big ag and big beef, and they all have other uses in mind for tens of millions of public acres, which were specifically designed to hold the horses forever. So the horses have to go, regardless of what the public thinks, regardless of what the law says. It's just heartbreaking to see these roundups, even more so to see the Mustangs, who are supposedly protected by federal law. They split up from their families. They're crammed in these trailers, shipped off to slaughterhouses in Mexico to be carved up. Is the Times story going to be enough to get the public riled up? We can only hope so. On a cheerier note, we have a terrific doubleheader lined up for tonight, right down the middle of the coast-to-coast strike zone. Two great topics, two outstanding guests. Out there on the western ranges, of course, as I mentioned before, all around the world, there's this odd grisly mystery that's been unfolding for more than 60 years, maybe hundreds of years. Animal mutilations, carved up with surgical precision, often in the dead of night. The surgery is precise, sometimes cauterized wounds. The parts that are removed are usually the same. No tracks are left. There's no animal tracks, no vehicle tracks. The animals are emptied of blood. There's no blood on the ground, not even a drop. No tire tracks, no human prints. And in tens of thousands of cases across the world, especially here in North America, not one single person has ever been caught or charged or convicted. If these are rustlers, they're very good at it. If people, humans, are doing this, it's got to be a large group, well-organized, well-funded, stealthy as hell, persistent, since it's gone on for so long over such a wide area. And I said North America, but it's also South America. On 6 of the 7 continents, it's been reported. So who's doing it? And how do they pull it off? In this first half tonight, we'll be joined by a veteran homicide detective, a top cop, who's solved countless murder cases, crimes committed by our fellow humans. Brian Fitzpatrick has focused his considerable forensic skills on these animal mutilation cases, as compiled a compelling and powerful account laid out similar to what he'd do for a murder indictment, ruling out the usual suspects and pointing in just one direction. Brian's new book is called The Operators and is sold. It's solid work. He joins us momentarily. In the second half tonight, another of my own favorite subjects involving a fascinating species near and dear to my heart, mantises, mantids. You probably heard me drone on and yammer about my little mantis sanctuary here at our home, which started back in 2014 with a single little critter that I rescued from our swimming pool. And I've spent the past 12 years protecting this little colony in our yard, keeping it safe from outside threats when possible, and watching them be born and live and grow and procreate. And my interests were more profound when a musician I know named Stuart Davis told us about his encounters with mantises, starting with one that turned up at his home on New Year's Eve and was approximately 8 feet tall, not your typical mantis. Since that encounter was shared with us on this program, I've been studying mantis encounter cases, stories that have emanated from all over the world, and people who say they've been up close and personal with these huge mantis beings who seem to be the ones in charge of other species that are more commonly known as the greys during these experiences, abductions, you might want to call them. So are these experiences real? Is there a race of mantid-like aliens from some other star system, or perhaps they live here on Earth in another dimension or time slot or physical reality? This idea, as wild as it may sound, is now the subject of a formal academic study by a top university in the UK. The academic in charge of that study

0: Professor David Luke joins us 2 hours from now to explain why he wanted to do this, how he got it approved, and how the research is going to unfold. Can't wait to hear from him. Also, anyone out there who's had their own mantis experience, maybe you want to call in during that second half tonight to share your tale with us and the world and the professor. Webmaster Alec Fernandez and I have pulled together our usual assortment of items and oddities culled from news media around the world. We call it Naps News. You can find it on the Coast to Coast AM website. We have several tech-related articles, new efforts to look for ETs way out there in space, for example. Also, an update on the current situation with Wild Horse Roundup, so you can get specific details in case you want to reach out to your member of Congress to give them an earful. 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Check out how to become a Coast Insider. The cost is about 15 cents a day if you subscribe for a year. 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It's a great deal. So, too, is a subscription to Beyond Belief. That's George Norrie's television program in which George interviews fascinating guests, similar to what he does so well here on the radio. And with that, let's assume the position. Bring in the dog and the cat. And any mantises who are up for a night indoors, put on a pot of Joe, slide your bod into those silky summer jammies and your toes into your best bunny slippers, plop yourself down in a comfy spot, turn down the lights, and turn up the radio because we're about ready to rumble. In a moment, Brian Fitzpatrick on the Mystery Mutilators. I'm George Knapp, and this is Coast to Coast AM.
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Welcome back. As part of my TV job, I started in the late 80s looking into animal mutilation cases. Linda Howe, you remember her. She was greatly helpful back in those days, teaching me the ropes on how these things have unfolded, all the mysteries, and the fact that the situations are pretty similar across the board in terms of what happens to the animals, these surgical-type cuts. More than 10,000 of the cases, I think, across North America by some estimates, primarily involving cattle, but also horses and other species. And whoever's doing it is pretty slick. No one's ever been caught or convicted. The parts that are taken with the surgical precision are kind of baffling, at least on the surface. The means used to pull it off, too, are baffling. Well, now there's a new investigator who's entered the mystery. He's a veteran police detective whose expertise helped solve untold numbers of homicide cases, and he's more recently focused his considerable forensic talents toward the mutilation mystery. His new book,

0: the operator is a great piece of work, an excellent job of boiling down the facts to some certain hard-to-debate conclusions. Ryan joins us now from his home in Nova Scotia to help walk us through this very macabre and ongoing puzzle. Brian, welcome.
1: Thanks, George. Thanks for having me.
0: You sent me a letter along with a copy of your book, The Operator, made the point that has occurred to me as well. You know, it's very poignant, I think, right now. Most of the public focus these days seems to be on the tech, on UFOs, on crash saucers and metamaterials and alien bodies if they exist. And that's where Congress's focus is as well, you know, assuming these aliens exist. And very little public attention on the occupants of those craft and what they've been doing. Human abductions, animal mutilations, if they're responsible. Your focus in The Operator is on animal mutilations, and you're right, they're still happening. The public is looking the other way. How did you get started down this road? Was there a specific incident or case that grabbed your attention?
1: I think the main case that caught my attention was it's Alamosa, Colorado, and that happened in 1967. So what that file or mutilation was about, it was a horse, and it was a mare named Lady. And Lady was stripped of flesh, brain, heart, lungs, thyroid removed. And the doctor that did the examination looked at the tissue microscopically on the incisions and found that the wound margin was cooked and not burned. And he said this would have to be done in a minimum of hundreds of degrees. So what I did is I looked into lasers themselves. And this is in 1967. The CO2 laser wasn't invented until 1964. And the first surgical CO2 laser didn't come into production until 1970. And if you look at some of these lasers from the 1970s, they're large and bulky, and they are not portable. So the time frame is off. So we're, you know, 3 full years before the surgical laser even existed. And then even the, it's called the femtosecond laser technology, and it's the only process that gets close to zero carbon residue, but still leaves some, that I've learned. And it didn't exist in practical form until the 1990s. And it doesn't produce the kind of heat that the doctor in 1967 noticed. And so, you know, the first animal mutilation case I ran into, you know, there's no cutting instrument that existed on the planet in 1967 that could have done what was done to that horse. And that's how this book got started.
0: I recall the name of that guy, John Altshuler. Linda Howe used to talk to him, used him as a consultant as a regular basis, and he was pretty mystified, as all the other veterinarians who've tackled this mystery. There aren't many of them that come forward, though. Did you have a tough time getting a consultation from people who are experts who've seen dead animals, know the cause of death of thousands of dead animals, but couldn't figure this one out?
1: Yeah, like... this book is a drop in the bucket. As you've said, there's tens of thousands of cases out there. And this book came from online documents and literature that I found. And that's where I did my research. The reason why I did that is I wanted this book to get out fairly quickly because of the disclosure movement that's going on right now. And now that this one's done, I am now moving to first-hand accounts, and the follow-up to this book will be first-hand accounts from ranchers, veterinarians, from sheriff's offices all around the United States, and you know, from the RCMP in Canada. And now I'm going to build an actual like first-hand reports. And if I can get the information that I found out of this book by online literature, can you imagine what we could find with firsthand accounts?
0: Well, when you get down that that road, let me know. I've saved a bunch of the police reports from here in Nevada. There were cases back into the 60s and 70s that were investigated by rural sheriffs, and a couple of those have been very helpful over the years, and they remain mystified, as are the law enforcement in Oregon, where the most recent outbreak of these things have happened. I had a chance.

0: to work on this Netflix show back in 2023 and went up to Oregon and met with some of these ranchers, and they're spooked by it, and they should be. It's weird.
1: It is, yeah. Yeah, I've actually been talking to some sheriffs in Oregon and a rancher that sent me some really good photos. So, yeah, you're right. There's lots of activity right now in Oregon.
0: This one family that I got to meet up there, you know, they've been in the business a long time. They had two very bizarre mutilation incidents involving bulls, and it was in snow. There was no tracks, no blood, no anything. But they hadn't, you know, they're not UFO people. They're not investigators. They're not into the paranormal. They don't put other pieces of the puzzle together. So as I'm spending some time with them and getting to know them a little bit, went to the site where the mutilations had happened, I asked, have you seen any UFO activity here? I said, yeah, by the way, we have seen some gigantic UFO appearances, huge craft right over our land. And in fact, we've got these patches in our ground where the grass won't grow anymore, where something seemed to have landed. So they had UFO sightings and crop circle type formations, landing site trace case type stuff. They didn't put those clues together. It's not because they're dumb. They just haven't gone down this road before. You have to look at kind of the whole picture to figure out what's going on, don't you?
1: Absolutely, yeah. And, you know, I've also heard some things that some of the ranchers, when they do get these cattle mutilations, and some of these ranchers have had a few over, you know, the decades, and they're sort of getting to the point now that, you know, when they do a narcropsy, they can't find the cause of death. So they kind of get frustrated and they're not calling them in and they're just burying the animal and not making a report of it. And, you know, I think it's really important if we want to get to the bottom of what's going on here, you know, we need any information that we can from these ranchers. And I do have a website currently set up. And if a rancher wants to submit what have happened, they can go to www.cattlemutilationreport.com, and I have a form and directions on what I need to do an assessment. I don't use your private information. I just want the data and any small pieces of information that could be brought my way would be great for the next book, and we can try to get to the bottom of what's going on here.
0: Yeah, I hope you get a lot of response to that. We'll repeat that and then post it on the website here, coasttocoastam.com, so that people can find you. I would expect you're going to get a lot of emails. We're talking with Brian Fitzpatrick. His new book is called The Operator, Six Continents, 60 Years, Zero Arrests. Going to jump into some of his findings as soon as we get back here on Coast to Coast AM.

0: case you didn't know it, it's really easy to get WNEX.
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1: News. I'm Sue Guzman. Treasury Secretary Scott Bessent expected to detail specifics Monday of the economic D-Day threatened by President Trump last week. He's planning to hold a news conference to discuss them. And President Trump has warned of economic sanctions against any country that provides a lifeline to Iran. Oil prices fell Monday ahead of the economic announcement. Gas prices continuing their decline. Shelby Lundberg with the Lundberg Survey says consumers are still not as well off as they were a year ago. Tropical storm Mokay starting to drench Hawaii with potentially more than a foot of rain. This is 7 days after 4 feet of rain on the big island from Lala. Flood watch is now in effect for Hawaii's big island, which of course is still cleaning up from the previous storm.
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0: six continents, 60 years, zero arrests by a longtime homicide detective, Brian Fitzpatrick. We're going to get into why these particular cows, why this species, why these cows, and why these particular body parts are taken by the mystery surgeons in our next segment here on Coast to Coast AM. Stick around.
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0: Brian Fitzpatrick, I think you do a great job of just boiling things down, eliminating possible explanations that people have used over the years to kind of write this thing off, and getting down to the nitty-gritty. You know, I recall the FBI investigation decades ago, back in the 60s, they hired this ex-FBI agent to look into it, and I think he concluded it was mostly predators, you know, coyotes and such, mountain lions, things of that sort, which was, I think the ranchers wanted to riot. You know, they know what a predator attack looks like. How do you write that one off quickly? What do you use to explain that one away?
1: So explain away the fact
0: the idea
1: it's a
0: that
1: predator
0: predators
1: kill?
0: Are responsible.
1: I think it's very simple. You know, definitely some of these cattle do fall victim of predator kills. I don't know what the percentage is, but you know, the things that I look at that puts an animal in the category of these mutilations is, the first thing is the laser precision cuts. Usually the mandible or the jaw, is stripped of flesh on one side, and it's a perfect cut all the way around that mandible, and it's removed. And then there's a gland in there that's also removed. Usually an ear is taken. The tongue is taken, the sexual organs are taken. An animal, an insect, a predator, and, you know, looking at the technology that's being used for these cutting, you know, human, animal, or insect isn't responsible for these.
0: Well, like a predator, I've been at the site of more than these, than I want to count, of these attacks. Some while the animal's still there, and some afterward. And, you know, ranchers know when a mountain lion attacks, or a coyote or a wolf or something, there are teeth marks. There's blood on the ground.
1: Right.
0: There's blood still left in the animal. You know, there's the majority of the cases we're talking about, there's nothing even close to that. There's no animal tracks. There's no blood on the ground. There's no human tracks. It's not predators, not standard predators for the bulk of the ones.

0: that we're talking about, right?
1: Exactly. Yes. And you're absolutely right. It's a predator kill is very different than what this is. This is surgical. And, yeah, a lot of the, you know, the thing that surprises me is the no blood on the scene and no blood within the animal. How that's happening, I don't know. I've been to many, you know, unfortunately, I've been to many stabbing scenes. And when you know, it's kind of graphic, but a human being that gets stabbed with their heart pumping with adrenaline trying to save themselves and a stab wound happens, you know, and a human has about 4 to 5 liters of blood. There's arterial spray will go on the ceiling, on the walls. And as the stabbings happen, the knife is pulling stuff out and is casting blood all over the place. The scene is just horrific. And when you look at one of these cattle mutilation scenes, you know, a 1200 pound animal usually has about, I think it's about 45 to 50 liters of blood within the animal. And the scene has not even a drop of blood outside around the area of the animal. And all the blood within the animal has been taken. The only time that, the only case file that I reviewed that was different was a case in Alberta, Canada, where a cow was mutilated and there was half a cup of blood found inside the cow's mouth. That's the only time in my research that I've found any blood left at the scene. And I hope they analyzed that, but I wasn't able to find if they analyzed that that blood found within the mouth or not.
0: You mentioned at the beginning of our conversation about the 1967 horse case, Colorado, and you mentioned that it had been cooked, not burned. Is that still the case these days, that there's some kind of a high heat instrument that's used, or have you found that it's the mystery mutilators have moved on to something more like a scalpel?
1: I have seen cases that are similar to the high temperature, but I've also seen just a sharp cutting tool does the cuts. So, like, I rely heavily on that 1967 file for the, you know, for the precision high temperature cuts. And there's more recent ones that I've seen the cutting tool and not the high heat.
0: You know, we had some of the cases, some of the cases that were here in the 70s in rural Nevada. I recall the lawmen said that there were like pinking shear extractions, almost like somebody had cut the hide with pinking shears. Have you seen any of those in more recent cases, or was that an anomaly?
1: I would say it'd be an anomaly. I'm seeing perfect cuts. I wouldn't say it would be. The ones that I've seen, I wouldn't say would be scissors. It'd be more like a, you know, like maybe a knife blade.
0: You know, the first part of this book goes into the tools that are used by the mystery mutilators. And I'm not even sure you can call it mutilation because it's more surgery than just wild mutilation. But you talk about the blood extraction system. And as you said, you can't really figure out how they do it. I mean, we can't do it. We humans can't do it. Not out in a rural setting in a cow pasture, right?
1: Exactly. 22 years of police work, I've never seen, you know, a scene that has to do with, you know, blood removal that wasn't a mess all over the place. Like, you know, blood makes a mess. And when you have that much blood in an animal with a giant heart that's beating all that out, it's got to be some sort of tool that is sucking the blood out of the animal and it's not reaching outside the animal. And what that would be, I have no idea.
0: Another part of the mystery you listed in the section about tools is about extractions that are done without any cuts. And I've been to the scene of a couple of these where, you know, an entire ball joint is taken out without a cut on the skin, or as you mentioned, the pericardium. Explain why those are mysterious and the incidents that you're talking about there.
1: So, yes. So the Pericardium is the bad.

0: egg around the heart, and there's been two different cases 30 years apart where that sac was intact and not touched, and the heart is gone. I did some pretty extensive research on that, and this is where I'll be talking to some experts, probably some surgeons about this, is that how is that even possible? And the research I've done is it is impossible. You have to cut that sac to be able to remove a heart.
1: And then there are cases where the spine is taken in the San Luis Valley. You mentioned a Chris O'Brien case who consulted with a veterinarian. Can you describe what happened there?
0: Yes, so it was a precision cut next to the spine, and the entire spine was removed from the animal. How is that even possible? You know what I mean? Like it's all these stories, like the more you look at it, the stranger they get, and it just doesn't make any sense. And every one of these case studies that I looked at, I had more questions than answers when I was done.
1: And of course, there are cases where there's some physical evidence left behind by whatever vehicle is used to pick up these cows and drop them back off, if that's what happens. In particular, tripod marks, a couple of times where people had reported seeing strange objects in the sky around the time of the mutilation. Can you address that general condition?
0: Sorry, George, you broke up there.
1: I'm asking about the aerial vehicles that are involved. I remember Linda Howe getting these early reports from ranchers seeing strange things in the skies around the time of the incisions, the mutilations. What's flying around out there, and why can't we catch them as well?
0: That's an excellent question. It'd be nice if we could. From what I've researched, there's a couple of incidents where it's talked about an aerial platform, so that's lifting these animals. So you have an aerial platform that can lift a 1,200-pound animal and control that animal to do this these precision procedures or cuts on the cow. There's one file in particular, and I want to say it was in Colorado, and it was a giant pasture, and there was new calves in the pasture, and the two ranchers were tagging them, like ear tagging them. And one calf was 85 pounds, and the two ranchers, and they had their dog with them as well. The two ranchers do the tagging of that cow, and then they go 400 meters away to tag another calf. About 45 to 60 minutes later, they come back to the first calf to make sure the tag worked, and the calf is mutilated. So the dog wasn't alerted of any strange noises. The two ranchers didn't notice or see anything. And it was snowing at the time, and all around the pasture is snow, and there's no tracks going in to the pasture. And this was an FBI investigation because the FBI was actually doing patrols in that area because there was mutilations going on, and that's who was able to investigate this. So, that one is a very strong piece of evidence to say it was an aerial platform that came in and left that didn't make any noise. And I don't think we have anything in the world that would make no noise that could lift a 1,200-pound animal. And also, there's another incident where a cow was found mutilated, but was dropped from a height because all his legs, the cow's legs, were broken post-death.
1: That's similar to a couple of cases at the Utah Ranch, now known as Skinwalker Ranch. The rancher next door had he had these two cows that were separated from the rest of his herd, and somehow they got out of this enclosure. He went out there and he found that both of them, their front legs were broken. They're in great pain. He goes in to get a gun. He's going to put them out of their misery. Comes out and the two cows are gone. An hour later, he looks out there back again, and all four of their legs are broken as if they'd been dropped from the sky. I mean, you have a lot of cases in your book here where you discuss

0: likelihood that whatever picked them up, took them somewhere else, did the deed, did the surgery, and then dropped them back off, right?
1: Yes. Yeah. And you know, it, I always wonder this because I do have some experience with some farming when I was younger. And the one thing about farmers and ranchers is that some of these mutilations happen in close to their houses and their barns. And the thing is that a rancher and a farmer knows the noise of their herd, and they know if there's a predator around because the cows will make different noises, and the rancher knows exactly what that noise means because they've grown up around these animals their entire life. They know their animals. I find it very puzzling that in 60 years, no rancher has heard a weird noise coming from their cattle, and then the next day they come out and one's mutilated. So even the cattle are not alerted to anything happening, and there's a cattle mutilation that happens within that herd.
0: So why these cows? Why cows at all? Why these particular cows instead of something else that's there? And why these particular parts? Maybe we start with the parts. What is it about those particular body parts that makes sense to cut them out?
1: So some of the parts that are cut out, like the gland that's at the mandible where the cheek is, that one is, it's usually targeted quite a bit. And that shows like a kind of like a biochemical record of exactly what the animal's been eating, any heavy metals, you know, any chemicals, and also radiation. And the other parts of the cow, like the sexual organs and the other things taken, can also be tested for radiation. They're sensitive to radiation. Also, the tongue and that mandible and gland. So cattle graze like, you know, 12 to 14 hours a day. Their faces are constantly in contact with the soil and the water and the vegetation that they're eating. And they are very similar to humans, like with, you know, with respect to tissue. And the analysis of that would kind of translate directly to human health questions. And also, like, cattle are the primary protein source for roughly, I think it's like 4 billion people worldwide. And, you know, cattle are not, they are very similar all over the world, and they haven't changed much for hundreds of years, or for, you could say, 1,000 years. So, I think basically what I think is happening, my theory is that, because these are consistent, you know, widespread environmentally exposed species, it is the ideal animal for monitoring the human food chain globally.
0: So, you know, my colleague, Dr. Colin McKelleher, who's worked on this for a lot of years, and you quote his work in this book at a couple of places in cases that he's investigated, sort of developed a theory there may be two groups of mutilators. There's the original ones who are incredibly stealthy. They've been at it a long time. They use flying platforms of some kind, surgical precision beyond what we have. And then there's somebody else, seemed like humans, who are sloppier, who leave behind evidence of medications that are earthly and known, and a little bit sloppier in terms of the surgery, and that they are monitoring the same thing, the spread of something through the human food chain. If it's visitors, if it's unknowns from somewhere else, why would they be checking that out? Because they're concerned about us and what we're eating?
1: It's an excellent question. I think they are concerned. And, you know, the way I look at it, if you look at, you know, the Manhattan Project and the Trinity test site for the nuclear bombs that go off in 1945, you see, after 1945, you see a steady increase of these mutilations happening. And the mutilations that I've sort of focused in on are those precision cuts. And

0: The Perfect Scene, No Blood at the Scene. Those are the ones I concentrated on. The ones that I saw that could potentially have maybe a human, it could potentially be humans doing it, or it's a compromise scene, as in potentially a psyop scene. I didn't look at those specifically, just the ones with the precision cuts. But if you look at New Mexico, and it's, I think New Mexico is one of the capitals for cattle mutilations in the
1: Oh,
0: United
1: yeah.
0: States.
1: Yep.
0: And if you look at that, the Trinity bomb going off, there's radiation there, there's all sorts of cattle mutilations happening within New Mexico. I believe that they were actually doing this to see what kind of damage the radiation did to the cattle population, and they kept working their way out.
1: That makes sense. We're talking with Brian Fitzpatrick, longtime homicide detective who's turned his skills toward the mutilation mystery. Much more to come here on Coast to Coast AM.
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0: Here's your updated 570 WNAX forecast. Some shower and storm activity is expected to move through the region overnight, with the better chances coming into parts of South Dakota and Nebraska. Possibly more spotty type activity into northwest Iowa, and mainly dry conditions should prevail in southwestern Minnesota. Much of this activity should be done by early in the morning on Monday, giving way to lots of sunshine by afternoon as high pressure begins to build into the region again. And high pressure is going to continue to influence our weather pattern all the way through Thursday. So look for mainly sunny skies during the day, maybe just a few passing clouds at night. Highs will be at or above seasonal averages into the mid to upper 80s. Then our next chances for showers and storms arrive late Thursday night and could continue all the way through next weekend at times. I'm meteorologist Phil Jensko on 570 WNAX. Right now it's 68.
1: Ladies and gentlemen, this is a WNAX Trips update. We still have some open seats for our New England Fall Foliage Flyaway. In early October, our foliage trips are spectacular. Christmas is coming, and we've perfected your favorite Christmas getaways. Ho, ho, ho, ho. You can choose between Christmas.

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0: oil flow out of the Strait of Hormuz if any neighboring countries join the effort. This, as a new report shows, traffic through the vital waterway is up nearly 400%, but still just 20% of pre-war levels. There are also signs of growing division within the Iranian leadership. Iran's president is defending an interim agreement reached with the U.S. in June, saying Tehran cannot continue with war forever. Pakistan's army chief will visit Iran Monday to try and revive peace talks.
1: Iran has sold millions of barrels of oil despite U.S. sanctions. Evacuations ordered for about 90,000 people in Nevada as the Hawk fires burning out of control near Reno. Fire Battalion Chief Shane Ackerson.
2: Currently, we have 42,000 individuals who are displaced and on an active evacuation, with approximately 45,000 individuals that are in the set status to be prepared to evacuate.
1: Ackerson says at least six people have been injured in the blaze, which began Saturday and quickly grew to 20 square miles. Officials say the blaze was likely caused by humans. Emergency officials in Washoe County opening the Reno Sparks Convention Center for evacuees. Pets are not allowed. Small and large animals were sent to other locations. 800 personnel assigned to the fire. And tropical storm Mokay starting to drench Hawaii with potentially more than a foot of rain 7 days after 4 feet of rain fell on the Big Island from Lala. Flood watch in effect for the Big Island. 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
1: Voters in three states will head to the polls this week to cast ballots in runoff elections.
7: In Georgia, a special election runoff is being held to fill the 13th district seat that was held by Democratic Congressman David Scott, who passed away in April. Scott's daughter, Marcy, is running against Everton Blair. Both are Democrats. Neither candidate captured the 50% majority needed to win the seat outright in the July special election. Oklahoma is holding its primary runoff elections, including races for the Republican gubernatorial nominee and Democratic Senate nominee. And in South Carolina, voters will cast ballots in a special GOP primary runoff to determine the party's nominee in the November general election to fill Senator Lindsey Graham's seat following his death last month. Tanya J. Powers, Fox News.
1: Murdered child of a Massachusetts mother gets closer to the end of testimony and a final verdict.
8: Lindsey Clancy's legal team rested its case Friday. Clancy is on trial for the murder of her three young children in January 2023. Her attorneys have argued she was not criminally responsible due to mental illness and should be placed in a state health facility. Prosecutors seeking a life sentence have argued Clancy intentionally killed her kids. They have two planned rebuttal witnesses. After their testimony, closing arguments are expected to begin. 18 jurors were picked in July to hear the evidence. After each side closes, the court clerk will randomly draw the 12 people who will deliberate. Grinnell Scott, Fox News.
1: A Chinese humanoid robot setting a record in Beijing, China. This robot called Lightning Bolt, breaking Usain Bolt's famous 100-meter world record, running 100 meters in 9.39 seconds with a peak speed of 14.5 meters per second, about 32 miles an hour. This was at the World Humanoid Robot Games.
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5: And I take the time, but to check outside the game. You know what I'm talking about. Just let me know if you wanna go to that whole mile on the range. 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
1: LaGrange is one of the early hits for the super band ZZ Top. It was a great song. When the drums kick into that song, man, it just explodes. And that's Frank Beard on the drums. And of course, as you probably heard, he passed away this week. But the band goes on. The music goes on. Billy Gibbons, the lone surviving member of ZZ Top, says, I think he's performing tonight, in fact. He's already back at work, and I think Frank Beard probably won it that way. We're talking with Brian Fitzpatrick about weird animal mutilations, thousands of cases, tens of thousands around the world. No one's ever been caught. Could it be the government? Can you make a case that some secret government agency might be monitoring the spread of something through the food chain and keeping it secret from us? But if it is a government agency, why leave behind the carved up carcasses? To spook people? To have an effect of some sort? We're going to get into that in this segment with my guest, and then we'll save some time at the bottom of the hour for you to call in with your questions and comments as well. Coast to Coast, we'll be right back.
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0: Brian Fitzpatrick, I'll share a story with you about a case that I was involved in here in Las Vegas. It was 1993. It was within Las Vegas city limits. In those days, they would have ranch-style properties, larger properties than a normal home, on the outskirts of city limits. This one was within city limits. It was a prominent family, and they were pretty freaked out. This cow, they had just added it to their small herd within days of the mutilation itself, and it had been carved up right outside their home, right within yards of their bedroom window, and they were pretty upset, as you might imagine. The veterinarian was there pretty quickly, figured out, he couldn't figure out how the mutilators had done what they did. There was no clues about who got in and got out, but he noticed in the course of the investigation that this cow had just arrived, that they had just bought it and arrived a couple of days earlier from a property in Lincoln County, which is north of the Clark County where Las Vegas is, and had been a hotbed of mutilations for decades. I raise the point because you make the argument in your book that particular ranches, particular genetic lines of cows, particular individual cows are pre-selected. Tell us about that.
1: Yeah, it's kind of hard to explain, why are these animal pre-select? I don't think I have an answer, but my theory would be this, is there could potentially be, and this is kind of a long shot, but sometimes there's a herd where animals are pre-selected every couple of years and they're mutilated in the same herd over like 20 years. You have New Mexico that has numerous cattle mutilations, and I believe for looking at the health of the food chain and potentially radiation. But you have these random cattle mutilations all over the place. There was one in Alberta and, Oregon and all sorts of different places, but they're like singles. And I was wondering, why would there be singles all over random places? And then there was a case in Australia where there's a cow that's mutilated on one side of a fence in a pasture. And when they did the investigation at that mutilation site, they noticed that the cow was on one side of the fence and then was moved to the other side of the fence and gently placed. So that means the operator came back to that cow because there was a mistake made. Hmm. And that's one of three mistakes that I've identified the operator doing. So my question was, my question was, why was that cow moved? And I was wondering, at the end of my book, I go into a lot of placement. So a cow is facing a certain direction. So a cow is facing north in Australia. There's a cow facing east in the United States. Maybe they're trying to tell us something about placement. But if I take a look at a cow that's facing north, maybe it's because the polar ice caps are melting and maybe they want us to look at that. But at the end of the day, I can look at any direction that cow is, I can find something negative in that direction. So that was out. That test can't fail. So I scrapped it. And then that Australia case, I was thinking about that. And maybe it's not the direction the cow is facing. Maybe it's what's underneath it.
0: Like what?
1: Well, New Mexico and potentially testing for radiation.
0: Okay.
1: Perhaps there's something under that animal and it's specifically placed

0: and they're testing for radiation that is underneath that animal. And we know that some of these craft are rumored to be from archaeological digs. And also some of these scenes do have radiation, like a Geiger counter shows elevated levels around some of these sites. And like Falcon Lake's a perfect example of Malnick, who suffered from radiation sickness. So perhaps they're testing above maybe something that's buried down there to make sure the reactor hasn't breached and is leaching radiation.
1: You make the point in the book that the same ranches get hit over and over, over a period of years. The next door ranch doesn't get hit at all, but this one particular one, you know, in many cases gets hit over and over, and that it seems to be maybe the same bloodline. Perhaps they are, you know, following the spread of whatever it is over generations to check on a longer period of time. Similar to what happens to human families that seem to be abducted, the grandfather, the father, the son, multiple generations that tend to be targeted by whoever snatches them up and takes them away somewhere.
0: Right? Absolutely. Yeah. It's, it would be a guess for me to try to figure out why, but yeah, it's a good point. You know, abductions are similar, and yeah, maybe they are, you know, using the same bloodline and monitoring what's happening through the years and through the decades.
1: There's a couple of cases that kind of stand out from the rest in which it looks like deliberate mistakes were made. Particular pharmaceutical products are left on the cow, blue gel, some equipment, I think a gas mask or some kind of mask. What do you make of those? Is somebody trying to stage scenes to throw us, everyone else, off the track? Or what are they doing there? Trying to make it look normal of some kind?
0: Yeah, you know, that's a Gomez Ranch. And what that was, it was an actual cattle mutilation that happened. But when you look at what was found on scene, I read that report, and in about 3.5 seconds, I knew it was a compromised scene, and I will not use evidence from a compromised scene or information from one. And yeah, there was a gas mask left. There was skid steer marks all over the place. There was glow sticks, syringes, and there was radar chaff shoved in the cow's mouth. And it's out of the 30 other cases and over the hundreds that I've looked at, that's never happened. And it's consistent right across the board that there's no tracks, there's nothing left behind, but this stuff is left behind on one scene at Gomez Ranch. And that doesn't make any sense to me. And my question is it's an actual mutilation scene where medication was administered by the operator and the cow ran and it was able to catch the cow and do its mutilation, but it was another mistake. That was mistake number two. So if that was a staged scene, who knew that a cattle mutilation happened and it went sideways, and who came in from the prop department and dumped all that stuff there to compromise that scene? It's, you know, I call it the Ouija board in the crop circle.
1: You know, the other explanation that's been offered, and I still hear it from ranchers today, they think it's devil worshippers or something, grabbing animals and doing some sort of satanic ritual, which also hard to explain. I mean, predators don't carry lasers, and I don't think devil worshippers do either. They didn't have them years ago, and of course they do leave tracks if they're humans. You're left wondering, you know, the cause of death. Veterinarians can't figure out what even killed these animals. They can't figure out how they're immobilized. You know, a 1,200, 1,500 pound bull doesn't take any guff from a human, and they're no one to mess with. They're strong. How do they immobilize it and carve it up while it is awake? Well, it doesn't seem like something devil worshippers could do, or even government agents. So I guess we can cross that one off the list. You make a case in the in your book that, all right, you make a strong case, the best argument you can make, that it's a secret government agency pulling this off. How do you deconstruct that? What are the arguments against it?
0: Well, the

0: Yeah, arguments against it would be like, so let's look at, the best possible scenario that it's a government-run program, for example. So if we give them every single advantage, unlimited funding, secrecy, the most advanced classified technology manageable. So it fails the cutting technology test right away. Any of the laser precision cuts, it's out because of the dates that we discussed earlier. It fails the internal operation test. The sac around the heart is intact, but the heart is missing. That is impossible for us to do. It kind of fails the pharmaceutical test or the drug test. Three labs confirmed that the same drug protocol with zero supply chain and zero procurement record. It fails the transport test. The acoustic signature doesn't match anything capable of lifting a 1,200-pound animal, and like you said, keep it from moving to do this precision surgery on them. It fails the operational security test. For 60 years, you have the FBI, the RCMP, state police, sheriff's offices, federal task force. Never one arrest and not one recovered piece of hardware or one whistleblower. I was trying to build the best possible case for a human operator. It just doesn't survive with the physical evidence.
1: Also, if it's a U.S. government program, it's been going on a long time. You can find cases that go back hundreds of years, and it's all over the world. I don't think the U.S. government is flying down to Argentina or Brazil and carving up cattle. I guess they could. I wonder, is there any record of cases in Russia or China that you know of? Because I don't think we'd be pulling it off in either of those countries.
0: Exactly, yeah. So I did not go to China or Russia just because, the information that comes out of those countries, because of the way they are, I don't know if I would trust it. So I stuck with, I removed those from my scenario, but I would be very interested to see what China and Russia, what's going on there with respect to cattle mutilations.
1: There are other species, of course. The first case you mentioned in your book and in our conversation was a horse. There are other horses that have been carved up. There were cats that were being mutilated for a period. There are dogs that have been affected, and then wild animals, deer and other animals. What do you make of those cases? Is it just a sort of a crime of opportunity? Whoever is doing it sees these animals and just grabs them?
0: Potentially, it could be, absolutely. Or maybe there's, another type of operator that's dealing with that. Or, maybe there's a virus or a sickness that could potentially be in these animals and they're testing them. There's a case in Brazil where it was a human being that had similar things taken from him, drained of all of his blood, and he was found on a riverbank. It's the mystery just keeps getting more and more and more. And I concentrated on one little section, this book, with all the information found, is the drop in the bucket on what's going on here. And I decided to concentrate specifically on the cattle mutilations because, other animals. A human being, it was almost too much to keep a hold of, so I simplified it and boiled it down to kind of one species, and then of course the horse that started this whole journey off for me.
1: Why leave the remains behind at all again? Is it a psychological operation? I can see that. If it were a government operation, for example, you wanted to test the spread of something really bad, you scoop up the cow, you take it somewhere else, carve it up, test it, and then dispose of the remains as opposed to dropping it back off and freaking out the rancher and local law enforcement and a larger audience, community as well.
0: It's a great question. And Yeah, it's a confusing one. It's something that I kind of struggle with. When I finished the book and published it, I really

0: kind of whiteboarded kind of why it's why is this animal brought back and put in a very specific place. And what was interesting to me, and what I couldn't kind of get out of my mind, is if you have an aerial platform that can lift you know, a 1,500 pound animal, why not just do your procedure and fly it to the middle of the Pacific Ocean and drop it in the ocean, nobody would ever see it again, and the rancher would just think it either got killed by a predator or walked off or poached or whatever. But they don't do that. They do the procedure, they put it in a specific place. They're you know, formaldehyde is put on the animal, and you know, from the blue gel, you can discuss that because you were part of that. And, you know, and a predator deterrent, I'm not sure what the predator deterrent is, but there's documented cases. There's two that I know of in Oregon where a grizzly bear did a wide path around a mutilated cow and also a pack of wolves. And I have seen some pictures from a few ranchers that sent me some photos of their mutilation. And in one of the pictures, the rancher's dog is 100 feet away and very interested, but won't come near the carcass. So that's the question, is they actually, whatever's doing this is putting work into making sure that this animal is preserved so that it is seen and it's not damaged. And I thought that maybe, well, maybe they're bringing it back so that the rancher can, you know, butcher it and use the meat, but that doesn't make any sense because the formaldehyde, I believe it's a carcinogen, so it poisons the meat. So that's not why. Yeah. You know, one thing that I was looking at, like I talked about earlier, is maybe they are placing it to say, hey, look underneath this. But I don't know, George. It's a question that I'd love to answer, but every time I try to answer that question, I come up with more questions.
1: Well, you were a cop for a long time, solved a lot of murder cases. If you were assigned this case tomorrow, I wonder if you could solve it. You could eliminate a lot of suspects and whittle it down, but I'm not sure you'd have anybody that who you could arrest, even though you've been at this a long time. We're talking with Brian Fitzpatrick about his book, The Operator, which boils down the animal mutilation mystery into specific categories and questions, and makes a pretty strong case that it's not us, it's someone else. We'll be back in a moment. We'll open up the phone lines and see what's on your mind. Stick around for more Coast to Coast AM.
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3: This is a WNEX Trips update. We still have room on our getaway to San Francisco in early September. Or perhaps you would rather go to Niagara Falls. And don't take your eyes off our fall foliage trips. There are two of them. The first one to New England, and the other one takes us to Georgia and the Carolinas.
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3: Fox News, I'm Ted Linder. 42,000 people have been ordered to evacuate. 45,000 more in an evacuation warning zone as the Hawk Fire approaches Reno, Nevada. The blaze growing rapidly this weekend. Washoe County Sheriff Darren Ballum.
4: Those that have big animals, that's been one big question. Out at Ironwood and Palomino, there is 100 stalls that are ready right now. So if you have large animals, that is a place that can take those.
3: Investigators say the fire was human-started, not natural. The Trump administration said to announce sweeping sanctions on Iran today, Monday, and what President Trump is calling Economic D-Day. Meanwhile, the U.S. Navy apparently keeping the oil flowing through the Strait of Hormuz.
5: Reports do indicate that crossings through the Strait of Hormuz are up 400% over the past 2 weeks. In the backdrop, there is an ongoing U.S. naval blockade.
6: Never drive after drinking. Let's make this the safest year yet.
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1: So it turns out there are a heck of a lot of songs that mention cows. I chose this one because it's by the Foo Fighters, and it kind of fits, you know, Foo Fighters, what that name implies, and it does fit with the theory espoused by Brian Fitzpatrick, who wrote this book, The Operator. He eliminates all the possible suspects, the normal suspects, and you're only left with one basic conclusion. But what form do these mutilators take? We're going to get into that. Take your calls and questions and comments in the next segment of Coast to Coast AM.
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0: So let's say the DA's office, the prosecutor's office, is on the phone. Hey, Brian, you've been working on this mystery mutilator homicide case for a long time. Who are you going to arrest? What do you say to him?
1: Yeah, good question. This investigation has ruled out human, animal, and insect. What is doing this? I have no idea. And that's the million-dollar question. I wish I could answer it. I'm going to keep beating the bushes to try to come up with an answer, but for right now, I do not know.
0: Toward the end of your book, The Operator, you have a little section called The Rancher in the Sky, and you speculate, hey, maybe we're the cattle. You're not the first to raise that possibility, but you raise it in this context, and it's a little bit spooky.
1: Yeah, you know, if you kind of look at, you know, a rancher and their herd, you know, what's a rancher do? Goes out, makes sure the herd is doing well. The herd ignores the rancher until one cow's grabbed and maybe, you know, examined or, you know, vaccinations and all that. And then he's returned to the herd and, you know, continues on with its day. Well, you kind of look at, you go one up. And we have the operator, which is the rancher. And then we have us, that's the herd. And similar things, you know, are allegedly happening to certain people like us. And people are disappearing and then being returned. And, you know, it's a spooky thing. It's something that I think about quite a bit. Is that what this is? You know,
0: well, you know, we humans do some pretty bad things to cattle and other species of animals. Billions of individual animals raise them in filth and containment and then cut them up and eat them. And I don't think that I don't know if the mutilators are doing anything worse than what we do, except you've found evidence that suggests that the animals are kept aware of what's going on, immobilized and aware that they're being carved up instead of being anesthetized or put out, right?
1: Yeah, so there's a medication that's been found from tox a few times out of the 30 cases. And this medication, I won't even try to pronounce it. If I had it in front of me, I might be able to do it. But so this medication, you have awareness and you can feel, but you cannot move. So you're completely aware. And with that medication on board, that means that the cow is actually aware of what's going on to it while this procedure is being done. So I hope that when the blood is drained out, I hope that happens first so that, you know, these poor animals aren't going through this whole procedure and having to feel all of that. Hopefully the blood is being drained out and then the heart will just stop. And then maybe the operator's doing the procedure after that. I hope that's what's happening.
0: We'll take some calls. A first-time caller, Bert in North Dakota. Hi, Bert. Welcome to Coast. You're on with Brian Fitzpatrick.
2: Hey, thanks for having me. I just wanted to touch on something you guys kind of mentioned earlier. I was wondering if you'd ever heard of the book Dulse Base

0: Dulce?
1: Valdez.
0: Yeah.
1: Her name is Dulce, yeah. It's in New Mexico.
0: Yep.
1: And what they suggest in the book, or he suggests, based on his father's research, is that it was a search for levels of contamination possibly caused by underground nuclear detonations.
2: Hmm.
1: And
2: yeah, good one.
1: That at least seems really plausible, you know, at least for this example. I don't know if that fits the bill for everything, but...
2: Absolutely, yeah. Like, you know, I truly believe, and I think New Mexico is a good example of, you know, they are testing for some sort of radiation and, you know, testing the food supply, but also testing certain areas for potential radiation. And, just to add to that, as an investigator, I want to be completely neutral when it comes to what I'm investigating. And I didn't know much about cattle mutilations when I started this, and I haven't read any of the books on it because I didn't want to taint myself and use other people's theories in my investigation. I wanted the evidence to lead me where it went. So now that this book is done, I'm going to start looking into what other people have suggested, but I wanted to just have this as pure as I could to see where the evidence would take me. And the evidence took me to a really strange place I didn't think I was going.
0: I would also add, Bert, I live less than 100 miles from the most nuked place on the planet. We had more underground nuclear tests and above ground nuclear tests here in Nevada than anywhere else. And, you know, we did have some cattle mutilations from the 60s scattered through the 90s. But nothing quite like the other states, which got a lot of nuclear fallout from Nevada, Utah, Colorado, and places downwind. A lot of humans got sick. And I suppose if I were an agency or a visiting alien or something, that's where I would look for evidence of contamination through the food chain. Thanks for the call. We're going on the wild card line. Lewis in Pennsylvania. Hi, Lewis. Welcome to Coast. You're on with Brian Fitzpatrick.
3: Hello, George. Thank you for taking my call. I have a few comments and a question for you and Brian. I also want to thank the great Donna Walker for taking my call. My comment is the best film I ever saw about the subject was a film directed by Alan Rudolph called A Dangerous Species. And Robert Urich, who was in Vegas, and Spencer for Hire, he's in the lead. My two questions are, has there ever been any cases of spontaneous combustion in cattle? And my second question is, have they ever tried a decoy thing to lure the whatever's doing this in? Just because, like you said, Brian, I agree with you. This thing is otherworldly. You know, no human being can have the, you know, assertive precision to do something like this. Okay, thank you, George.
0: Okay, Lewis, I've never heard of any spontaneous combustion cows, but I suppose it could happen. How about you, Brian?
2: No, I've never heard of that. No.
0: As for a possible luring operation, you do have something in your book that mentions a surveillance operation where some, I think it's in Wales, where some people set up a surveillance operation in anticipation that a mutilation might take place. And they saw, I guess, some craft, right?
2: Yeah, they did see some craft, and they saw some lights going down into the field. And it was some investigators that were kind of skeptics on it. And after that incident, I don't think there were skeptics any longer.
0: And I recall a case in that same section of your book, I think again in Colorado, where there were three witnesses, I guess eight cattle in this one area were taken over a 9-day period where three witnesses saw 12 to 15 flying saucers, right?
2: Yes. Yep. Yeah. Yeah, there you go. It that kind of shows you what the platform that you're dealing with. So, yeah, it's a very interesting case.
0: We're going to Tim in Alberta, Canada. Hi, Tim. You're on Coast to Coast. What's on your mind?
4: Hey, George, Brian, how you doing? Yeah, Cold Lake, Alberta here, Brian.
2: Nice.
4: I retired from the military police here, but I started in Wainwright. And yep. There's an incident there, the Mounties, very close. You know, we used to share our coffee rooms back and forth. But they got a call. It was a weekend night, 1980, summer 80. It was either July or August. And they asked me if, you know, I wasn't busy.

0: for coverage to come along. And unfortunately, I took the wrong road. This farm was close to the base of the big training area, Wainwright, CFB Wainwright.
1: Yep.
0: And the Mounties went to this and had mutilation back then. That word didn't exist. If you draw a straight line from Wainwright south into the United States, you'll get a lot of cavilations on this line, it turned out, over the years. But anyways, the Mounties went to this thing, and they came back to the military police section, and we had coffee. And these guys were shaken. I mean, two of them were farm boys that were Mounties now, and they described what they saw. The lack of blood was the big thing, and there was a mm-hmm. smell. There's a smell they've never smelled before, but they were visibly shaken. And I've just wondered that if you want to look this up, these guys are retired now, but last names, the constables are Ashdown, Vanderplug, Watts, Dugan, Swift, and the staff sergeant was Court, Terry Court. So this is an actual file. And
1: thank you.
0: Yeah, 1980, that was probably the beginning of all this in Canada, for sure, anyways, pretty sure. And
1: yeah,
0: George.
1: Absolutely.
0: Hey, thanks for everything you do, man. Watching you at the congressional hearings with Favor and Grosh, that was just a highlight of my 30-plus years listening coast to coast.
2: Yeah, that was quite a moment. I appreciate it, Tim. Thanks for calling in. We're going to the east of the Rockies, Blake in Tyler, Texas. Hey, Blake, how you doing?
3: Hey, I'm doing good. Thank you for taking the call. Hey, I was a diesel truck driver about 10 years ago. I was coming down Highway 50 going east out of La Junta. I heard on the AM radio they said that there was cattle mutilations occurring and that they were seeing lights over the pastures, and they were advising the ranchers they may want to check on the herds. Well, they sure did, because they must have called each other, whoever was hearing the radio, because it was wee hours of the morning, because several different pastors had pickups out there and spotlighting around counting their cattle or whatever. But one of the fields I'd seen, they was already on scene with a couple of pickups with their searchlights around the location, so they were already investigating something there. And so I kept on going down the highway, and I figured I'd just wait around till 7 o'clock at a truck stop and see if I could get the morning report. And when the news came on, there was absolutely no mention of anything that went on that night. So my assumption is, like, a tractor beam had come down, had to take the animal, had take it into the craft. That's when everybody see it alike. The craft take off and do whatever they did. And then it would always come back and then tractor beam the animal back down where it was taken from, for the reason that I believe that they didn't want the ranchers to start feuding with each other for missing cattle, because they just took the cattle. So naturally the ranchers are thinking they're getting poached. So I'm thinking that there must be some consideration on part of the ranchers for the activity that's happening, but it's definitely extraterrestrial.
1: Good point. Yeah. Yeah,
2: I know that a lot of ranchers have been out there with guns at night after they've been hit and lost a couple of animals. You know, it's a financial burden on them, so they would patrol in Colorado, Wyoming, Alabama, different places where they're out with guns at night ready to shoot at helicopters or anything that's floating around in the sky and looking for rustlers. I'm sure it's amazing that there haven't been people killed because of this happening, for sure.
1: Yeah.
2: I recall there was Fife, Alabama. There was an outbreak of cattle mutilations there in the 93, 94, around there. I went down for that. There was the police officer who assigned the case was a guy named Ted Oliphant. He's gone now, but he had previously been a filmmaker and had looked at UFOs, Area 51, cattle mutilations. He gets a job as a cop, and suddenly mutilations start happening. And for a while, they wondered if he had something to do with it. He kind of laughed about being a suspect in it, but it was really weird. And it was, again, never solved. And there were a lot of ranchers running around with guns ready to shoot.
1: It's interesting. It's, you know, I've even heard stories of the ranchers thought it was the government doing it, and when government helicopters were flying over the ranchers were shooting at it, so they were told to fly higher, you know, yeah, to not mess with the ranchers anymore. Like, yeah, it's just a crazy phenomenon that just their story.

0: after story about these things.
1: Let's try to get Jason from Omaha. Jason, how you doing? You're on with Brian Fitzpatrick.
2: Hello. Hi, George Knapp. I'm a big fan. I've read many of your books, the Skinwalker books in particular.
1: Thank you, sir.
2: I was wondering what he thought. Since everything I've read, a lot of the UFO phenomenon seems to be coming from maybe interterrestrial or inside, inner Earth. If you thought maybe... is this inner Earth thing, maybe, or extraterrestrial thing?
0: Interesting question. You know, basically the book, you know, that's a question I can't answer because I just don't have the evidence to support anything, like if it's inner Earth or extraterrestrial. You know, it's not human, it's not insect, and it's not an animal. What is doing this? I don't know. I wish I could know. I wish I could solve that. But I'm just not there yet. And I don't know if hopefully we will be someday with this disclosure movement. Maybe we'll get something out of it, but I just don't know.
1: Jason, we're not sure anybody knows the answer to any of this stuff, whether it's extraterrestrial, interdimensional, ultra crypto terrestrial, ultra terrestrial. There's a lot of different theories, not many answers, though. Time travelers, maybe, or all of the above? I'm not sure that anybody, even within government, knows for sure. And maybe there's more than one answer. Thanks for calling. Try to get one more quick call in. Dan in Washington State on the wild card line. He dropped. All right. So next steps for you, Brian. You said that you're going to continue down this road. Is there an earlier book to The Operator? Was there a predecessor to this?
0: There is. They sort of blended in together, but I have another one called The Silent Harvest. It's just a short read. And what that was is when I first kind of got into this topic, I did a lot of research on Roswell and some other incidents like Aztec and the Plains of St. Augustine. I did a couple of those things. So there's a bit of that at the start of that book. And then I get into cattle mutilations, but I compiled so much material on cattle mutilations that I just decided to make an entire book out of it.
1: Yeah. And so the next project is what? You had said you're going to be gathering information, hopefully from ranchers if they respond to your website, and as well as police records.
0: Yes. So the next one is going to be firsthand accounts from the rancher or the sheriff or deputy or police officer that was on scene. And it'll be firsthand account pictures and documentation. There's some FOIA requests out. There's some ATIP requests, access to information from Canada, that's out. And, you know, a lot of these sheriffs, when I call in or I drop an email to them, they're all about talking about it because they want answers too. So what I would like is another 30 samplings of firsthand accounts. And then the exact same thing is going to happen that happened in this book. They're all going to be analyzed together and we're going to see what pans out of it.
1: Well, that'd be good. I mean, you know, it's an ongoing mystery. It hasn't stopped. I mean, we don't hear of these cases every day, but a lot of them are just not reported at all. If they are reported, police maybe don't want to make a big stink about it. They don't know how to respond to it at all, but it's a fascinating mystery for sure. Brian Fitzpatrick, the book is called The Operator, Six Continents, 60 Years, Zero Arrests. Good stuff. Thanks for joining us and hope you'll come back when the next one comes out.
0: Thanks so much, George, and I will. I appreciate this opportunity you gave me.
1: Absolutely. Moving on, we're going to talk about mantis encounters with Professor David Luke coming up next. Stay with us.

0: Here's your updated 570 WNAX forecast. Through the early morning hours, showers and storms expected to be ongoing across portions of southeast South Dakota. Could still see a few strong to severe storms there too. Other parts of eastern South Dakota could see some scattered showers and storms through the early morning hours. And we could see some of that activity making its way into eastern parts of Nebraska as well. Much of the region forecasts see lows in the early morning hours in the lower 60s. The exception will be eastern parts of Iowa. Their forecasts see mid to upper 50s for lows overnight. A mix of 70s and 80s forecasts for highs in the day on Monday across Iowa, stretching into southwest parts of Minnesota. We'll see 80s and 90s, though, across South Dakota, with a mix of 80s and 90s forecasts in Nebraska, too. For Monday, we're expecting some scattered showers and storms to continue during the day in eastern parts of Nebraska, stretching into western and central parts of Iowa and southwest Minnesota, too. Breezy conditions expected during the day in eastern South Dakota. I'm meteorologist Regina Cole on 570 WNAX. Right now, it's 68 degrees.
1: This is Mech and Easy Steve with another WNAX Trips update. As the Minnesota Vikings get ready for the NFL season, we are quietly filling our buses. Don't wait too long to get signed up for a Vikings weekend, because each day that goes by, we're getting calls from feverishly frantic fans yelling, "Hot, hot!" and "Omaha!"

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0: playoffs this week. I'm Ted Lindner, Fox News. Voters in three states, Georgia, Oklahoma, and South Carolina, will head to the polls to cast ballots on runoff elections. Fox's Tanya J. Powers with a preview.
1: In Georgia, a special election runoff is being held to fill the 13th district seat that was held by Democratic Congressman David Scott, who passed away in April. Scott's daughter, Marcy, is running against Everton Blair. Both are Democrats. Neither candidate captured the 50% majority.

0: fears massive amounts of tariffs, adding, quote, no more. The U.S. will impose 50% tariffs on about $20 billion worth of Canadian goods. Canada, in response to all of this, said that it will be imposing these tariffs dollar for dollar.
1: Some critics arguing the tariffs are raising costs for American businesses and consumers that depend on goods sourced from abroad. And Washington, D.C., hosting an IndyCar race through its streets Sunday. President Trump and First Lady Melania kicking off the Freedom 250 Grand Prix by leading a slow lap in the presidential limousine through the course. It's the latest of the president's celebrations to mark America's 250th birthday. Kyle Kirkwood won the inaugural race driver, the number 27 Sam's Club Andretti Global Honda. 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
1: The murder trial of a Massachusetts mother gets closer to the end of testimony and a final verdict.
4: Lindsay Clancy's legal team rested its case Friday. Clancy is on trial for the murder of her three young children in January 2023. Her attorneys have argued she was not criminally responsible due to mental illness and should be placed in a state health facility. Prosecutors seeking a life sentence have argued Clancy intentionally killed her kids. They have two planned rebuttal witnesses. After their testimony, closing arguments are expected to begin. 18 jurors were picked in July to hear the evidence. After each side closes, the court clerk will randomly draw the 12 people who will deliberate. Grinnell Scott, Fox News.
1: In Nevada, the fast-growing Hawk Fire has spread to more than 13,000 acres. Fox's Ann Carrick with more.
5: The fire spread Sunday from the Sierra foothills toward the center of Reno, prompting tens of thousands of evacuations. The Go Now zone reaching the edge of the University of Nevada campus. Fire Battalion Chief Shane Ackerson on the cause of the fire.
6: We can confirm that the fire was human caused. However, that is still undergoing active investigation and don't have further details provided at the time.
5: 800 personnel were assigned to the fire. Washoe County, Nevada emergency officials opened the Reno Sparks Convention Center to evacuees, but no pets allowed. Small and large animals are to be left at two other locations. Ann Carrick, Fox News.
1: Late Sunday, 42,000 residents were displaced or evacuated. 45,000 more were in an evacuation warning zone. And Tropical Storm Mokay starting to drench Hawaii with potentially more than 1 foot of rain 7 days after 4 feet of rain on the Big Island happened from Lala.
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1: That's a terrific song, Universe Communion. A lot of UFO imagery and ET symbology in there. It's a great story by a singer-songwriter named Stuart Davis. He's also a talented filmmaker and artist, and he kind of got me on the path of being interested in mantises, not the little tiny ones like out in my courtyard, but the big ones. Stuart had a New Year's Eve encounter with, I think he was 8 foot tall at one point, and suddenly he had mantises everywhere in his life, and it kind of changed the direction of his life and got me thinking about mantises as well. But I don't think of mantises quite as deeply or as often as Professor David Luke, who is an academician in the UK who has been authorized to study encounters that people around the world have had with these big mantises, the big ones, 6 to 8 feet tall, who were often reported in alien abduction experiences. They used to be called abductions. Now they're sort of encounters. And we're going to talk to Professor Luke about the study, where it's headed, what inspired it, and much more in our next segment here on Coast to Coast AM.
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4: I coughed, and I coughed until I choked 24 hours a day. I couldn't even walk across my floor without literally coughing until I was gassed. So I saw 3 different pulmonologists, and they could do nothing. Someone had mentioned to me about a product that President Reagan had taken. I ordered it within 1 week. 1 week. My coughing had stopped since I've taken the carnivora. Everyone that would come into our store would say, "What happened? Why are you not coughing?" I told them what I'm doing, and they said, "Well, what's it doing that it stopped that coughing?" I said, "I can't answer that. It just stopped it."
3: Call 866-836-8735.

0: Welcome back. David Luke is a professor at the University of Greenwich, UK, where he leads the new Psychedelic and Exceptional Experience Lab. He's a current senior researcher who focuses on transpersonal experiences and anomalous phenomena, and he joins us tonight to discuss research into the study of people who've experienced mantis beings, either in altered states or in clear waking consciousness. He wants to explain how those who've had these encounters with insectoid-like creatures, how they've been affected and the experiences they've had. Professor Luke, welcome back to Coast to Coast. I guess you were on here years ago. I'm thrilled to have you back.
1: Thank you, George. It's a delight to be on the show again. Thanks for having me.
0: My first and overwhelmingly important question is, how can I get your job in my next lifetime? Because that sounds like a lot of fun.
1: Well, I think you probably have to commit double career suicide, as I did, by researching both parapsychology and psychedelics, although psychedelics have now become quite conventional these days, so it didn't turn out to be such a bad move after all.
0: You must be very persuasive to speak to the university there and create a new department, this lab, Psychedelic Experiences Lab, and then allow them to dig into altered states and encounters with insectoid-type creatures. I mean, that would seem to me to be a hard sell.
1: Yeah, you would think so, wouldn't you? But I guess you have to follow the experience, and I've done a lot of more sensible and sober research as well, just to show that this is really a worthwhile area to explore. People are having these experiences and many other unusual experiences besides, and it's worthwhile trying to understand the nature of them, not least for when people become disturbed by those experiences. So I think in the true spirit of intellectual freedom, I'm delighted my university has given me somewhat of a free rein in that department.
0: Well, that's just terrific. I mean, they need to be congratulated for, allowing academics to do what they're supposed to do and follow the evidence where it leads and do some original research. It's terrific. So,
1: thank you.
0: You know, you've done this work at the boundary of psychology and psychedelics and strange experiences. If there's a central question that's driven all your work, what is it?
1: What the hell is going on? But that might be too grand. Effectively, to try and understand the limits and the nature of human experience and what that says about the nature of reality. And I don't pretend that I'll ever get the answers. I'll probably end up with more questions than answers, but at least can begin to explore this realm in a sincere way and attempt to put some of the jigsaw pieces on the table.
0: You know, maybe it's just because of my own interests, but I've seen, feels like almost a change in attitudes among your colleagues about the nature of reality itself. And like, we don't really have a really solid handle on what reality is. Hard to tell the difference between what we perceive to be reality and all that's going on around us. I mean, if we rely only on our senses, there's a heck of a lot going on that we don't perceive at all, correct?
1: Absolutely, yeah. And some of my colleagues, like Anil Seth, for instance, would suggest that our perception of reality is actually an hallucination anyway, in that we interpret our sensory information and come up with our kind of best guess as to what's going on in the outside world. So we can never really fully apprehend the full spectrum of reality, whatever that might be anyway. But we have a kind of a daily familiar hallucination we call consensus reality that we all engage in, but it's a poor simulacra for what's really going on.
0: On this program, I've had the freedom to pursue the ideas that pop up with psychedelics, DMT, altered states, things of that sort, following up on the work of Terence McKenna. Of course, he's gone, but his brother has joined us on here as well. It's an exciting time.

0: time for research in those fields, and that's really what led you into mantises. I just want to touch on the psychedelic parts of it. You have this experience lab. What goes on there? What do you do?
1: So it does what it says on the tin. Primarily, we explore altered states, especially with psychedelics, but not just all altered states and exceptional experiences that people may have, which tend to occur most often in altered states of consciousness. So that could be spiritual experiences, paranormal experiences, so-called transpersonal, unusual states and experiences, near death, out of body, telepathy, precognition, encounter experiences, the full gamut of high weirdness, really.
0: What about remote viewing? You do any of that stuff?
1: I do research on psi phenomena, but I primarily focus on precognition myself. But I'm very much familiar with the remote viewing research, and I've done Ganzfeld experiments in the past as well.
0: And with the psychedelic experiences, are you able to administer doses to test subjects, students, volunteers?
1: In some occasions, we don't have the facilities at our university to do that. So we often collaborate with other laboratories, which do have the requisite facilities and home office license and extra necessities. But we also do a lot of field research, naturalistic studies. So one study we did with DMT, we went round to people's houses while they were taking DMT and collected data from them, did experiments, etc. So we tend to do much of our research in the real world and less so in the laboratory. So we're not administering psychedelics too often.
0: What do you make of the people who take DMT and see beings and have conversations with other intelligences, and sometimes the same intelligence over and over, or the same intelligence that two different people taking the same drug have as well? I mean, I guess it's kind of a general question to ask whether that's real, but it certainly is interesting.
1: It certainly is interesting, and I wouldn't say there's anything particular about the people who have these experiences, because it's anybody who's drawn to take DMT has a very good chance of having an encounter with some kind of what they perceive to be a discarnate being. Somewhere between 50 and 90% of people who take a high dose of DMT will have an encounter experience. And of those, the majority of them, I'd say between 70 and 80%, perceive the beings they encounter to be real in some sense and self-existent and continue to exist after the experience. So when people have these experiences, they can be a very kind of reorientating experience in people's beliefs. They can sometimes be kind of ontologically shocking or challenging, lead people with some cognitive dissonance about the nature of their beliefs, prior beliefs, and what the experience suggests. And quite often people will have metaphysical belief shifts and spiritual reorientations as well. In one major survey conducted in the States, actually, something like more than half of those people who professed to be atheists before a high-dose DMT entity encounter, less than half of them remained atheist after the experience. So they can be quite metaphysically challenging experiences.
0: Where are you on the reality scale on that then? Or I don't know if you want to commit because you're still researching this stuff, but you know, when they, some people come back, have had profound changes in their lives and how they view the world around them. They become eco-friendly and animal-friendly and spiritually open, and they're like different people.
1: Yes, they can often be. It's not a guarantee, but we do tend to see a tendency in that direction, that people become more connected. They feel more connected with everything and everyone, themselves, other people, other species, the cosmos, the universe, something spiritual or divine, as a general rule. And we see that with, you know, high dose psychedelic experiences, but we also see it with kind of more naturalistic experiences like near-death experiences as well. So

0: But there's something about the nature of these profound, what we could call mystical experiences, which reorientates people towards viewing a more interconnected world. So my take on it is, I mean, I try and be agnostic because I've also had a lot of these experiences myself. And I think that's the best hat to wear and not jump to too many conclusions about anything, but keep an open mind, but not so much that your brain falls out. I think that's the way forward.
1: So you've had experiences yourself. Was it a personal experience that led you down this road to be interested in this kind of research, or was it somebody else's experiment or something you saw or heard?
0: I think I've always had strange and unusual experiences from an early age. And then, of course, I began to experiment on my own brain, like a neurochemistry playset as a teenager. And that led me to have a number of my own experiences, which has obviously driven the direction of my research interests over the course of my career.
1: Well, now I have a good way to explain my teenage years then, too. You have good terminology there. So let's go down this road, the mantis stuff. We'll come back to some general questions about your work now, but this mantis study, what led to that? And how did, I'd love to see a recreation of the conversation you had with your department chair when you described that project.
0: Yeah, so what led me to have an interest in it is in the last 25 or more years, I've had an interest in DMT and ayahuasca. I'd often occasionally encounter people who'd had encounter experiences with giant praying mantises. I never had an experience like that myself. But it occurred to me that occasionally people would have these experiences and there were other people out there who had also had them. And just encountering the people for the first time and they're saying, I saw this kind of giant praying mantis, it's with leaning over me, perhaps doing some operation on me. And then after they'd explained their experience, I'd say, are you aware that other people have also had a very similar experience? And they'd be shocked and kind of slightly horrified to hear this. And these accounts just kept stacking up, mostly with DMT and ayahuasca. But then I also started encountering people who'd had similar experiences in childhood, in the absence of you know, consuming DMT. And it became apparent that there was also a body of reports, which we might loosely connect to the alien abduction phenomena. And so it occurred to us, myself and some colleagues, Sam and Sam, that we should explore this in a more concerted way and try and document the experiences that arise. And the conversation with my department was actually relatively easy. I've conducted so much strange research over the years. I just submit ethics application form and say,
1: oh, what's he up to now? He's, oh,
0: yeah,
1: there he
0: exactly.
1: Goes again.
0: I mean, I'm sure there's a few eyebrows lifted right off the top of people's foreheads in the ethics department, but as long as it's ethically sound, that's their real concern.
1: So let's talk about that. So the people using ayahuasca or DMT will encounter these mantis beings, and I guess some of them at least have a conversation, and they report back, and the stories get out, and then people who are abducted by, maybe they're abducted by little grays or something else, and while they're on these ships, the people or the beings in charge often seem to be mantises. And how would they show up in both of those? Is there some kind of a physical explanation or scientific explanation that would explain how they could be in both of those that are seemingly different phenomena and different altered states?
0: Well, this is the big question. And there may be some good reason to give it a neurochemical underpinning, in that DMT is naturally occurring in the human body anyway. And so it could be in those people who are having experiences which aren't induced by the consumption of any particular chemicals, maybe high on their own supply, and perhaps their own endogenous levels of DMT are peaking at those particular points when they have the experience. So there could be some ordinary experience.

0: explanations. Well, there could be some common neurochemical culprit in explaining both the spontaneous and the drug-induced varieties. But that doesn't explain necessarily why mantids and why their particular behavior and their size and their appearance, etc. So that's a more interesting question in some regards.
1: So how did you, I was in contact with one of your SAM colleagues and we were very interested in getting you guys on to talk about it. I don't want to interfere with the study because I guess it's, you've started or you've cast a wide net and asked for people to write in and share their experiences, right? What kind of responses did you get?
0: We've had a really good response rate so far. We've had nearly 1,500 people at least opened the survey, of which only about 1,000 or so have completed it. But that's a pretty good response rate for something you would think is quite an obscure phenomena. And we haven't fully finished collecting the data yet. The survey is still open, so if anybody's listening, they can probably find the survey and they can complete it. But we have had a preliminary look at some of the data we've got going on, and I could perhaps talk about some of that.
1: Yeah, that'd be awesome. I don't want to cloud it a little bit by you revealing things before it's done, but whatever you can share, we're happy to hear. I tell you what, we're going to take a break in about a minute, so maybe we don't jump into that. I know that we spread the word on this program, and I sent it out on social media trying to get people to write into you, and I'm glad that so many people responded. It's from all over the world, I would imagine, right?
0: Yeah, it's a very international audience thanks to the internet, so it's quite convenient.
1: And how do you weed them out? So they take a survey. How many questions on the survey?
0: Well, it's vast, actually. There are dozens and dozens of questions, and so that's part of the weeding process, unfortunately. There's a lot of people don't make it through to the end. It probably takes about a good half an hour to complete, but I think if people have genuinely, excuse me, had one of these experiences, they're quite committed to talking about it.
1: Yeah, I would think so. You want to know, am I crazy? Did I really see this? Did I have that conversation? And what would really be interesting is to find out how many have had multiple conversations or encounters with the same beings in the same circumstances. We're talking with Professor David Luke, University of Greenwich, who's conducting a one-of-a-kind study of people who've had mantis experiences, not talking about the little ones, talking about the big ones. We'll take a break and be right back here on Coast to Coast AM.
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3: News. I'm Sue Guzman. The Trump administration expected to announce new sanctions today against Iran in what the president is calling economic D-Day. Wyoming Republican Senator John Barrasso telling Sunday Morning Futures he believes Iran will finally crumble under the pressure.
4: The suffering that's going on in Iran right now, the maximum sanctions being applied, are the things that are going to make Iran finally say, you're right, we were wrong. No nuclear weapon. Straits open.
3: The Hawk Fire near Reno, Nevada, burning out of control. About 90,000 people ordered to evacuate.
5: We have 800 personnel working on the incident, and we're working and engaged 24 hours a day, foresee doing that for the foreseeable future. With both ground and aviation resources.
3: Shane Ackerson with the U.S. Forest Service says the human-caused wildfires...
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1: Stevie Wonder, one of his classics, Superstition. I imagine Superstition is a label that gets applied to David Luke's work and other names from academics, skeptics who don't like this research, aren't going to like the results no matter what kind of protocols or legitimacy is followed. Skeptics, debunkers, the kind that we have in UFO world. I want to get into that, the kind of challenges that he faces as a professor, as an academic and an investigator, and a lot more about this Mantis survey, the kinds of stories that he's hearing, he and his colleagues, in our next segment here on Coast to Coast AM.
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0: Professor David Luke, the survey takes maybe half an hour. What are the kinds of questions? You don't have to give me specifics, but how do you sort of guide yourself where you can weed out sort of pranksters who might want to mess with the results and determine, hey, this person had a real experience? Real, I'm saying that with air quotes around it.
1: I mean, ultimately, we can't be 100% sure. The way in which people respond to the questions gives some indication. There are also the kind of algorithms on the data collection survey platform, which suggest that some may be bogus responses, like they look at IP addresses and things like that. So you can never be fully sure with these kind of subjective reports, but generally we see that there's usually more signal than noise in the data. And that they forms a coherent story, which fits with the evidence we have so far. So that's what we're hoping for.
0: And the evidence so far, is there something that jumps out at you, an experience that just knocked your socks off and you're going, wow, haven't heard that one before?
1: So for me, some of the big surprises were hearing about people's experiences in childhood. And I'm not going to go into that one too much, but I'd heard that account from a friend, actually, who was sat in one of my talks about DMT, and I was talking about mantids, and she was saying, oh, wow, I never took DMT, but I had an encounter with mantids in my childhood that was recurring. And so these stories are interesting in their own right, because, you know, they suggest that you don't need to be under the influence of drugs, and that if children are in some ways, you know, more reliable witnesses because they haven't been open to all of the kind of cultural memes and suggestions that we might necessarily have as an adult.
0: And they generally tell the truth, I would imagine.
1: Yeah, yeah. And the thing about these kinds of accounts is people don't tend to share them so often, because people think they're mad. And so in my privileged position in doing this research over all these decades, I'll often have people come and tell me their stories, and they'll say, look, I've never told anybody this, my friends, my family, my loved ones, because I'm worried they'll think I'm crazy, but you would understand. And so I have the privilege of hearing lots and lots of people's strange experiences.
0: I don't know if you heard the introduction, but this friend of mine, Stuart Davis, who produced an account called Man Meets Mantis about his experience New Year's Eve years ago, 8-foot-tall mantis that he meets, and it had profound changes on his life, and suddenly he starts seeing mantises everywhere, and everyone in his life starts seeing mantises at weddings all over the place. Maybe just more aware, so they start looking for them, or maybe there's something else to it, I don't know. But in general, of the responses you've seen so far, are they positive encounters? I imagine it was very frightening for Stuart and very frightening for other people who see one of these things 8 feet tall up close and personal. But in general, can you give me a sense of what you're hearing?
1: Yeah, so that's one of the things that I have looked at, and overall, there's a kind of overwhelming positive response to the experiences, which is reassuring, at least. You know, people aren't coming away from these experiences feeling traumatized. There's a very small number of people

0: you know, saying that it had a negative impact on them, and the overwhelming majority are saying it had a positive, sometimes very positive, effect on the on their lives. So that's the good news story, at least.
1: In the alien abduction scenarios, people are taken against their will, and often over the decades, the experiences in general, they say that there are things done to their memories, to their minds, so they can't remember all the details. Are people responding to your survey, are they able to recall details of the encounters, or is there gaps?
0: Yeah, primarily people tend to report these are quite vivid experiences and that they have a lasting memory, perhaps more vivid than ordinary daily experiences. And interestingly, in fact, very few people frame their experience in the context of an alien abduction experience. So given the way our survey is set up and the reach of our network, the majority of people are having these encounters via psychedelics, about half to two thirds of them. And then the remainder tend to occur in what we might call other non-psychedelic altered states. So dreams, sleep paralysis, meditation, yoga, near-death experiences, and so on, out-of-body experiences. And they seem to account for the majority of the rest of the experiences. And a very small number of people have framed it as an alien abduction or UFO encounter experience. So they're not often framed within that context, and people's recall and memory of these experiences is quite vivid.
1: And I assume that there is communication. A lot of the DMT experiences that I've read about, there's back and forth, and sometimes there's repeated conversations with the same beings. I'm curious if there's a way to generalize what the nature of the communication is. Are they interested in us, or it's more the other way around, us interested in them? And whether or not they share information with us about what's going to happen or what individuals should do, or what do you think? Is there a way to encapsulate that communication, if there is any?
0: So that's one of the things we will be looking into in more detail. I couldn't give you a detailed response to that, but I think it's a little bit of a mixed bag. Primarily, when people do have communications, it seems to be a kind of direct communication. So they're speaking kind of telepathically. So the communication is kind of implied or kind of just known. There isn't always a communication. Sometimes the mantids seem somewhat indifferent or kind of benign, but in a kind of neutral way. Sometimes there are communications, you know, perhaps like explaining what they are doing or who they are or about the future, but often it's left unsaid. There's just an experience, and often those experiences are benevolent, usually some kind of healing involved. There is a sense overall that, you know, they're kind of positive encounters, but they're not always giving so much away.
1: You know, there's been experiences I've read about, and some of these people I've known personally, remote viewers, psychics, who have projected their consciousness out there, and including some stories about DMT users who encounter beings, intelligent beings, sort of in an intrusive way, surprise them. And the reaction is, get the hell out of here. You're not welcome. Anything like that?
0: Again, I haven't dived into it too much. There is a sense in which, not so much intrusion, but like these experiences are unexpected. And so that can leave some amount of bafflement, and people feel like they're in the experience, and yeah, it just kind of happens to them, and they don't tend to have too much agency over what's going on, or at least they're not reporting it significantly. I'd need to dive into it a bit more.
1: Sure. Yeah, I appreciate you're sharing with us what you can, and still sort of in flux. I understood.
0: Yeah, yeah.
1: Do you have debunkers, skeptics, professional troublemakers who oppose this kind of research in general and will do anything they can to cast doubt on it, muddy the waters kind of thing?
0: No, not especially. I do occasionally.

0: have encounters with skeptics, and if we just talk about the data, that isn't really problematic. It's often in the interpretation of the data we may differ. But I don't think that any of my skeptical colleagues would be too vocal about the actual act of collecting the data in the first place. I think, you know, that we want less ignorance, not more. So, and to be honest with you, I don't have too much resistance to my work, which is surprising. I think people either just tend to ignore it or kind of engage with it privately rather than addressing it publicly, which is a bit of a pity.
1: In some of your notes that you sent, you talk about people who have these experiences, psychedelic experiences, and reality feels more real than ordinary reality. And I can tell you that there are days when I feel like this reality isn't real at all. And it's not because of DMT or something. It just feels that way. And I wonder if my consciousness is off in some parallel universe where they needed my attention more than this one. But these people come back to a more drab reality. Are they disappointed and want to return back there as soon as they can?
0: That I couldn't tell you, but it usually is life enriching, these experiences on the whole. That's a general tendency. These experiences can be so profound and metaphysically challenging that people don't tend to be in too much of a hurry to go back there. There are those kind of seekers who may return, you know, quite frequently, and that's a kind of a bit of a case of what we call spiritual bypassing, so that there's like you're not really integrating what ever comes up in the experience fully, and you're just kind of reaching for the cosmic blast off button. So we do find those kind of people, but there are strange things occur in those circumstances. So sometimes people who repeatedly return to high doses of DMT find that they don't get there anymore. They feel like they've been blocked to the experience and that there are no entities to encounter. And on some occasions, they're even given messages like, "What are you doing coming back here? You've seen that. Go away. You know, just go and get on with it, you know."
1: As a follow-up to those who've had these experiences when they're conscious, awake, and not taking DMT, are you going to be able to follow up and then do some physical test to see if their natural DMT is spiking or something like that, or is that worth pursuing?
0: That would be an ideal situation. It is possible with the technology these days to identify, you know, underlying DMT levels. There'd been very little of this research conducted. It's quite difficult to do, to find the labs with the facilities and the expenses. There's not enough funding for this kind of research, unfortunately. But it would be a really brilliant piece of research to observe people having unusual experiences and monitor their underlying endogenous DMT levels. That research has not really been conducted as yet, which is unfortunate. But should there be some rich benefactors out there who would like to fund that research, it could be done.
1: You know, of course, there's the DMT and ayahuasca tourism that sprung up in the last few years, and it's really boomed in some countries. And somebody just puts out a shingle and says he's a shaman, and come on down and let's mix up a batch. And, you know, the results are mixed. A lot of people with PTSD, war veterans, and things report coming out of it feeling so much better, and their lives are changed for the better. Others who sort of approach it as a party or something. I mean, it's risky. It's a powerful. These are powerful substances and can cause harm if you don't treat it with respect, I would imagine.
0: Yes, absolutely. The risks are mostly psychological, but it's not without risks. And one of the projects we have is called the Challenging Psychedelic Experience Project, and we explore people's extended psychological difficulties, and people can have long-term negative psychological fallout from these experiences, which last days, weeks, months, even years. They're in the minority, thankfully, but a significant number of people do have extended challenges, and they usually come out of it the other side, ultimately, better, with kind of insight

0: and actually value those difficult psychological experiences in a positive light. But it can take a long time, and it can be quite debilitating in the time it takes to recover and integrate those experiences.
1: So looking down the road, after all the responses and surveys are in, and you've had time to analyze the results and you write it up and submit it, I guess, maybe a peer-reviewed journal, something like that. What does it ultimately tell us about reality itself? What can we learn from this?
0: Well, so one of the things we do hope to do is to explore the nature of these experiences and compare across people having drug-induced experiences with DMT or ayahuasca, say, relative to those which are occurring in more spontaneous altered states or even just wide awake, and to see if there are commonalities. So the first step in the process is to see, are we talking about the same phenomena here? Is it something about DMT, which gives encounters with mantids, which are different to those that people see when they're not in drug states? And so that would at least give us an idea that we're talking about the same phenomena, and then look to see the kind of trends in experiences that people may have, see if there are commonalities in the behaviors or appearances of these things, and begin to just map the phenomenological terrain a little bit more and get a bit of a better understanding. This is not going to prove anything, I don't think, but it will give us some of the basic baseline data that we need to comprehend these experiences in a more concerted way.
1: And of the surveys you've received so far, are there sort of cultural indications? Are there countries that you would hoped you would get some responses from, but you didn't hear from at all? I know it's an English-speaking world you're sharing this with, I assume. I don't know if you've sent it to other in other languages, to other parts of the world or not, but are there parts of the world you would expect to get responses from that you didn't get?
0: I haven't looked at that actually as yet, but yes, it is English speaking. And so, it's primarily UK, States, Canada, et cetera. But we are getting responses globally, from those people who speak English elsewhere. But it is, yeah, it's not representative of the whole globe, unfortunately. And I think it would be interesting to explore the cross-cultural differences in a bit more concerted way. One of the interesting things, though, is that, in the UK, up until recently, there's some accounts now on the South Coast because of our climate's changing, that we don't get praying mantises in this country. And yet people in the UK commonly report these encounter experiences. And so that is of interest. There's no real good reason from a zoological perspective for people to have these kinds of encounters. Because they're not in our common worldview, right? Other than in some kind of archetypal or perhaps like a mimetic way. So there's some interesting questions that do arise from these encounters in the UK in and of itself.
1: Wow, that's interesting. Well, I was out among my own praying mantises today, keeping an eye on them. They're sunbathing and laying around naked, and I like keeping an eye and make sure they're safe. And I'm hoping that someday they'll put in a good word for me when the big overlords land in their silver spaceships. I'm kidding,
0: Fantastic.
1: sorta, not entirely. Talking with Professor David Luke about his work with psychedelics and all, unusual experiences, and the survey looking for mantises. I don't know how long the survey is going to go on, but I really look forward to when you wrap it up, and hope that you and or your colleagues will come back and talk to us about it. And in the next hour, I'm going to open up the phone lines. I'm sure that our listeners have some questions, both about the nature of your work, about DMT experiences, and then maybe there's some mantis people. I'd ask earlier for them if they've had the experience to stick around and dial in. So we'll see if they're still with us. We'll be right back on Coast to Coast AM.
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0: Here's your updated 570 WNAX forecast. Through the early morning hours, showers and storms expected to be ongoing across portions of southeast South Dakota. Could still see a few strong to severe storms there too. Other parts of eastern South Dakota could see some scattered showers and storms through the early morning hours. And we could see some of that activity making its way into eastern parts of Nebraska as well. Much of the region forecasts to see lows in the early morning hours in the lower 60s. The exception will be eastern parts of Iowa. Their forecasts to see mid to upper 50s for lows overnight. A mix of 70s and 80s forecasts for highs in the day on Monday across Iowa, stretching into southwest parts of Minnesota. We'll see 80s and 90s, though, across South Dakota, with a mix of 80s and 90s forecasts in Nebraska, too. For Monday, we're expecting some scattered showers and storms to continue during the day in eastern parts of Nebraska, stretching into western and central parts of Iowa and southwest Minnesota, too. Breezy conditions expected during the day in eastern South Dakota. I'm meteorologist Regina Cole on 570 WNAX. Right now, it's 70 degrees.
1: Hello there. This is Make It Easy Steve with another WNEX Trips Update. This October, we have two fall foliage flyaways. In early October, we're headed to Boston and we'll run around for 8 days in the New England states exploring fall foliage. And then in later October, we're headed to Atlanta so we can take in the glorious,
2: 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It's 3 o'clock.

0: D-Day for Iran. I'm Sue Guzman, Fox News. The Trump administration is set to announce sweeping sanctions on Iran today in what President Trump is calling economic D-Day. Treasury Secretary Scott Bessent with an afternoon news conference where he's set to unveil specifics. This is the United States Navy is apparently keeping the oil flowing through the Strait of Hormuz by escorting tankers through a safer passage.
1: Reports do indicate that crossings through the Strait of Hormuz are up 400% over the past 2 weeks. In the backdrop, there is an ongoing U.S. naval blockade, and fresh sanctions are expected for Iran next week. Iran's parliament speaker and top negotiator, Mohammad Khalibaf, posted to X over the weekend saying, "We've received numerous messages from neighboring countries about shaping new security arrangements and economic cooperation in the region. The United States put the security of every single one of its allies at such risk through bullying and pure disregard for their foreign interests for the sake of Israel." While President Trump indicated that talks with Iran have stopped, he says the United States is having trouble figuring out who to deal with inside of Iran.
0: Fox's Trey Yingst. Evacuations underway.

0: still 0% contained.
1: Officials have provided temporary shelter for evacuees. And Tropical Storm Mokay is starting to drench Hawaii with potentially more than a foot of rain 7 days after 4 feet of rain fell on the Big Island from Lala. 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
1: Voters in three states will head to the polls this week to cast ballots in runoff elections.
14: In Georgia, a special election runoff is being held to fill the 13th district seat that was held by Democratic Congressman David Scott, who passed away in April. Scott's daughter, Marcy, is running against Everton Blair. Both are Democrats. Neither candidate captured the 50% majority needed to win the seat outright in the July special election. Oklahoma is holding its primary runoff elections, including races for the Republican gubernatorial nominee and Democratic Senate nominee. And in South Carolina, voters will cast ballots in a special GOP primary runoff to determine the party's nominee in the November general election to fill Senator Lindsey Graham's seat following his death last month. Tanya J. Powers, Fox News.
1: The murder trial of a Massachusetts mother gets closer to the end of testimony and a final verdict.
15: Lindsey Clancy's legal team rested its case Friday. Clancy is on trial for the murder of her three young children in January 2023. Her attorneys have argued she was not criminally responsible due to mental illness and should be placed in a state health facility. Prosecutors seeking a life sentence have argued Clancy intentionally killed her kids. They have two planned rebuttal witnesses. After their testimony, closing arguments are expected to begin. 18 jurors were picked in July to hear the evidence. After each side closes, the court clerk will randomly draw the 12 people who will deliberate. Grinnell Scott, Fox News.
1: Fawn Family Foods is recalling roughly 5,800 cases of two wet food products after receiving reports of metal contamination. The FDA says there were no reported injuries, but the voluntary recall involves Fromm Turkey Pate Wet Food and Fromm Diner Classics Milo's Meatloaf Pate Wet Dog Food. Customers who have them are urged to return the affected foods to a retailer. I'm Sue Guzman. This is...
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1: That's the Beatles with some otherworldly harmonies there, because from the Abbey Road album, maybe my favorite. Bringing us into hour number four, our conversation with Professor David Luke is concentrated so far on this mantis survey. People have had encounters with mantis-like beings, but he's worked on a lot of other really fascinating stuff, cutting edge, parapsychology, precognition, dream interpretation that we're going to jump into in this hour, and then eventually talk about consciousness and which came first, reality, a physical reality, or consciousness, and what it means for us going forward. We'll be right back.
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0: mix and match at times, spill over into our reality. People who studied the UFO issue and near-death experiences and things like that that you're familiar with wonder if there are other realities, and that's where different phenomena come from. What do you think?
1: It's a really, really amazing question, and impossible to really give a solid answer from a scientific perspective at this point. It blends into the kind of metaphysical realm. I just have, as a scientist, I think we have to say, I don't know, and we don't know, and but we can't be certain either. Certainly that's how people experience it often. The majority of people have DMT entity encounters, believe those encounters to be real. They believe they are, interacting with sentient entities that exist, even when the experience ends. But it's hard to get at in a scientific way. There are some kind of maneuvers in that direction. Currently, Donald Hoffman and Andrew Gallimore are putting forward some proposals, and possible ways of testing it in a kind of scientific manner. And my own research has looked to explore some of the more tangible aspects of these experiences. For instance, it doesn't sound very tangible, but like whether or not people can have genuine experiences of transcending time and space, so precognition experiments in controlled settings, and also looking at shared visionary experiences under the influence of DMT. So these are kind of elements we can explore in a scientific manner, and if we can get a signal on those, then we can say, well, maybe some of the other phenomena, like encountering entities, may also have some genuine nature to it as well.
0: Shared dream experiences on DMT, meaning people take it at the same time and they go to the same place and encounter the same thing?
1: Exactly that, yeah. So we have kind of set up some experiments like that. We're still in the process of validating those accounts, because it's quite difficult to do.
0: Yeah.
1: get, you know, hordes of independent judges to blindly rate different experiences, some of which were when two people were under the influence at the same time, others are from individuals. But it is amenable, at least, to a kind of hypothesis testing.
0: So you're working on precognition. Is that waking precognition or dream precognition? People go to sleep and dream 9/11 is about to happen, which I think I do remember reading about that, for example.
1: More or less, yes. Yeah. So I'm looking at precognition in various altered states. I've done experiments with LSD, ayahuasca, mescaline, and also DMT, all of which gave some interesting results, I shall say. I'm also returning back to dream research, where these experiences most typically occur. But in this case, looking at lucid dreamers to see if they have the better facility to intentionally access information from the future. And that's also proving to have some interesting results as well.
0: Right. So meaning positive, that it indicates that, yes, they are?
1: Well, it's a bit more complex than that, unfortunately.
0: Okay.
1: So we, in this first experiment we've just done, we had a whole range of different lucid dreamers, and some were novice and some were more expert. And the expert lucid dreamers did particularly well when they had lucid dreams, but not so well when they didn't. And the novice lucid dreamers, we foolishly got them to try and have lucid dreams, and they tended to do much worse. So that's kind of confused our data somewhat. So it really depends on the skill of the lucid dreamer, it would seem.
0: I've had lucid dreams many times over the years, but I never know when it's going to pop up, and I can't do it all the time. Are you able to do it? Are there tools that a person can use to stimulate that?
1: Absolutely. I think that the best tool is one's own mind and training and awareness and attention. So you can train yourself to lucid dream, as I have done and many others have. And that's about reality testing, primarily, and setting good intentions. So testing your reality on a regular basis throughout the day, which is an interesting question. To ask the question, you know, am I dreaming? Because we don't often ask those kind of questions when we're awake. So why should we ask them when we're asleep? And

David Luke, I guess for me, the central question is DMT a doorway to an actual other reality, other rooms, other worlds, parallel dimensions? I know our brain takes us there. I don't know if our brain is just making this whole thing up or whether it actually does open a door and that's another place. There are other realities that blend with ours.

0: if you train yourself to do it when you're awake, then it becomes more natural when you're sleeping, and you're then able to identify when you are dreaming and then able to take control over your dream. But it takes some training.
1: Oh, that's interesting. What about precognition in general? I guess everyone makes predictions at some point, and sometimes once in a while they'll come true. And I get those kind of emails all the time. Hey, I dreamed about this and it happened. But how often does it happen? How regularly for the general population? Can you force that to happen, or learn techniques, that protocols that will help you do that?
0: Again, it's a matter of awareness and attention. So what I would say is, you know, the majority of people will have a precognitive experience at some point in their life. And it's usually those really prominent, meaningful experiences, such as the death of a loved one, which really kind of breaks through, you know, the consciousness threshold, and people become aware of the fact they had a dream about, you know, granny in the middle of the night, and sure enough, they wake up in the morning to find out granny's died, right? That's the one experience most people have in their life. However, if you pay attention to your dreams and, you know, monitor your dreams and write them down kind of religiously every day, and then review them regularly every few days, as I have done and many other people have done, you may tend to find that actually the number of dreams you have which match in some way near future events is actually fairly frequent. And myself and others have found that about 10% of dreams have some elements relating to near future events.
1: How does that work? What are you accessing? The Akashic record or something? What's going on there?
0: This is a really brilliant question. And again, I don't know as a scientist, but what I will say is that our concept and understanding of time is probably not how we perceive it to ordinarily be. That time is a kind of linear, A follows B kind of constraint. You know, your leading theoretical physicists would tell us that, you know, that kind of linear time is illusionary anyway. And some of the best competing theories in theoretical physics for the nature of time suggest that all time happens at once, kind of thing, or it's an illusion, you know, that the block universe theory, for instance. And also in the equations of physics, whenever time is involved, there are advanced and retarded solutions where T is part of the equation for time. And that is, time doesn't just go forwards, it also goes backwards in those equations. However, that part of the equation is always ignored because that runs counter to our daily experience. So, you know, physicists are yet to work out what the nature of time really is, but it's probably not this kind of everywhere runs forward, you know, A follows B, no, B follows A, I should say, in a kind of linear fashion. Time is far weirder than we currently understand.
1: Yeah, and you want to get really weird. Donald Hoffman, I'm sure you read some of his stuff. We had him on this show 6 or 7 years ago, the case against reality, that reality itself isn't real. This desk that my hands are on isn't real. The chair isn't. It's just a construct of our brains, which it makes my head, my tiny little pinhead, want to explode when I have to grapple with those kinds of things. Do you go down that road in dealing with reality itself?
0: I mean, I do ponder it on occasion, and I
1: information, lucid dream, telepathy, precognition, an incident, a case that really made it solid in your head that not only is that real, but we can really learn something and be better as a species if we could figure it out.
0: So, I mean, I've inspected all the science, you know, for the last 144 years since the start of the Society for Psychical Research. There's lots of great research and evidence out there which seems to shore up the notion that, you know, transcending time and space is a real phenomena. But ultimately what really clinches it for myself and most people is personal experience. And for me, you know, I've had so many extraordinary experiences, particularly psi experiences, that it really boggles my kind of reality threshold, really.

0: You know, for me, for instance, just documenting my dreams for 18 months and seeing that the evidence of precognition seemed to occur in about 10% of those dreams
1: Yes.
0: is enough for me to go, okay, there's something going on.
1: You mentioned about okay, somebody goes to sleep, they dream that Granny died, and then when they wake up, they find that Granny did die. I'm interested in the case where Granny died and then she shows up to say goodbye, which
0: Yeah,
1: those
0: but
1: things happen too.
0: that's usually the way. It's usually some kind of knowing or encounter, or yeah, the saying her goodbyes, or just letting you know that she's all right, weirdly, even though she's dead, or that you know she loves you. They're the kind of classic messages that people connect with, and that give it the deeper meaning. It's not just a, oh, I dreamt about Granny and then she died. There's usually some kind of communication that goes on in those occasions.
1: You know, I'm reading about near-death experiences. I wouldn't even categorize that as paranormal anymore. That seems to just be something that is real. There's so many fantastic cases where people leave their body, they're floating around, they see the not only the operation, but they see lint in the room above, and they go out the window, and things they could not possibly have known or seen, they see, and then they come back and explain it. And those cases are amazing. It certainly suggests that this body is a container, that there's something else inside of us that goes on that's separate from the physical reality. I assume you've gone down the road of near-death experiences.
0: Yes, we've researched that to some extent as well, particularly in relationship to DMT experiences. You know, there's this kind of theory has been going around that the near-death experience is triggered by a release of DMT in the brain. So we explored the nature of those experiences and compared them, and there are some overlaps but some mismatches. But for sure, the near-death experience is the kind of the royal road to a true deep mystical experience, if you like. It's like the prototype for the best kind of psychedelic experiences, and because they are so transformative, people come away from them changed in very positive ways, usually.
1: In the course of your dream research and precognition, has anyone tried to work out a protocol for encouraging astral projection? And I don't know if you even think that that is real or exists, but where people can, while in a sleep state, send themselves somewhere and pick the location.
0: So Charles Tartt, who now passed,
1: Oh.
0: the kind of epic parapsychologist and transpersonal psychologist, he attempted some of these experiments way back when in the 70s, I believe. And there hasn't been so much research done exploring the veridical nature of out-body experiences since then. But he did get some interesting findings, but again, there was also some potential counter explanations. So there hasn't as yet been a really rigorously controlled experiment conducted to kind of prove that, if you like, although we never really prove anything. But there is some good data out there suggests that in the best circumstances, people can have the out-body experiences and obtain information that they couldn't ordinarily, but not watertight.
1: And so have you been able to master any of these things other than the writing down the dreams? Were you for example, telepathy is on the list of the things that you've dug into. Do you categorize that as legit? And if you had a percentage of how much of it is legit, is there a way to quantify it?
0: I think these experiences do tend to occur quite a lot. And yeah, I mean, how do we quantify that? I think the work of like Rupert Sheldrake, for instance, is really interesting here. Just kind of common or garden, everyday kind of telepathy, those experiences where you're thinking about somebody you haven't thought of in ages, maybe even years or months, and then suddenly you get a phone call and it's them. He's managed to kind of test this experimentally and get some really good data on this to show that there's a pretty high likelihood that this is quite a genuine everyday kind of telepathic experience that is real.
1: Got a lot of folks on the phones. We'll try to get one call in before we go to a break. First time caller, Antonio in Idaho. Hi, Antonio. You're on with Professor David Luke.
2: Hello.
1: Hello, you're on the air. What's on your

0: Mine.
1: Hello, George. I'm a first-time caller, and my name is Antonio. I would like to talk about the time I saw a mantis figure.
0: Let's hear it.
1: So, one time when I was at the park, I was riding my bike, and I looked back to, like, I don't know, I just wanted to look back, and I saw this man, and his eyes turned into, like, a mantis, like, eyes, and they were, like bulging out for, like, 2 seconds, and then when I looked back again, it, like, morphed back into, like, a human's eyes. And I have a following question. Do they shapeshift? Or, like, were my eyes playing a trick on me?
0: That's an interesting question, Antonio. How old are you, by the way? How old are you?
1: I am 10.
0: 10. Well, thanks for calling in. Let's see if David Luke has an opinion about them as shapeshifters.
2: Thank you, Antonio. That's a fascinating experience. Thank you for sharing. I haven't looked fully into our reports as yet as to shifting experiences, but that's something I would definitely keep an eye out for. Generally, the ones I have heard of, they just kind of appear as fully formed mantises, but I'll certainly keep an eye out for those encounters as well. Thank you for sharing that.
0: Thanks for the call, Antonio. You know, in UFO world, where I get my mail, people who have these abduction experiences or on a ship and report different kinds of beings, it's never really clear what they really look like because, there are screen memories where big-eyed little gray aliens actually look like deer or owls or things like that, and different kinds of shapes, different heights. It makes you wonder, are there really hundreds of different kinds of aliens visiting us, or are they able to disguise or change what they really look like? And I don't know the answer to it, but there's a heck of a lot of different kinds of beings that have been seen over the years, and I'm sure that's probably true in DMT research as well. We're talking with Professor David Luke of University of Greenwich and the interesting studies that he's been conducting in the UK. The Mantis study is still underway. We'll take your calls and comments and questions on the next segment of Coast to Coast AM. Stick around.
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6: Fox News, I'm Ted Linder. 42,000 people have been ordered to evacuate, 45,000 more in an evacuation warning zone as the Hawk Fire approaches Reno, Nevada. The blaze growing rapidly this weekend. Washoe County Sheriff Darren Ballum.
7: Those that have big animals, that's been one big question. Out at Ironwood and Palomino, there is 100 stalls that are ready right now. So if you have large animals, that is a place that can take those.
6: Investigators say the fire was human-started, not natural. And the Freedom 250 Grand Prix got a winner, Kyle Kirkwood, finishing first in the 147-lap race around D.C. On Fox's The Big Weekend Show, he thanked the organizers.
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1: Those cosmic cowboys, Lord Huron, easing us toward our final segment tonight, having a fascinating conversation with Professor David Luke, who seems to have one of the coolest jobs in the world, the kind of research he's doing. We'll get back and go to the phone lines. A lot of folks waiting there with questions and comments, and we're heading to our final segment here on tonight's program. Stick around.
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0: Professor David Luke, the phone lines are pretty full. Looks like we've got some interesting calls coming in. We'll start with east of the Rockies, George in Apollo, Pennsylvania. Hi, George. Good morning. Welcome to Coast to Coast.
1: And,
0: what's on your mind?
1: Dr. Dave, I want to give you a location. Now, I'm in my 90th year here, so I go back to the Roswell thing. But I'm going to tell you that the six-foot Manif people have been here since the Roswell incident. So you cover a period, you're coming in, you got to search all that out. Now, there's an area in our called Pendleton, Oregon. Pendleton, Oregon. And the zip code out there is 97861. If you take a compass and stick it in that area using your modern abilities with the computers, and then put the other side on Mount Shasta and make a circle, you will be in a rich area where the 6-foot praying mantis has been seen. And am I still, can you hear me?
0: Yeah, we can hear you.
1: Yeah, and a fellow contact out there at the time was Roy T-I-M-M. Now, he is deceased. And he has three books, of which I have one of them.

0: And the one book I have has a praying mantis person on the cover, because he was a paranormal investigator, and that, and one of the psychic ladies that he knew, and a guy, they were visited by this praying mantis, and he drew it on the picture of his book. Now, his books you should be able to find in the National Register. There, they got the numbers. I got one of them, and when I went back at the time, I didn't have the money to get the other two. When I come back, he disappeared. But he also was being tracked by Men in Black. Do you know anything about Men in Black, Dave?
1: Hey, George, thank you very much. Not so much about the Men in Black. I haven't done a survey on them as yet, but I'm familiar with the terminology. What you're pointing to here is really interesting, like giving it an origin in time and location. I don't know so much about the location, because we haven't looked into that yet, but we seem to be getting these accounts kind of globally, but also trying to trace it back historically is an interesting perspective. I think probably one of the first people to talk about insectoid alien characters was Whitney Strieber in his book Communion in the 1980s. But of course, that experience happened to him when he was much younger. So probably going back to the 70s or maybe even the 60s. And then trying to see when other accounts of these started appearing with psychedelics. And so with DMT, there are encounters with insectoid beings going back to the 1960s as well, with Timothy Leary and Ralph Metzner when they were doing some experiments. But I think prior to that, and maybe give some hints as the origins of some of these accounts, is the work of the anthropologist Laurens van der Post, who is working with the San Bushmen in South Africa, who venerates the praying mantis as one of their deities, a trickster deity. And we don't know how far back those beliefs go, but the Kalahari Bushmen have not really changed their way of life in the last 100 to 200,000 years, and so they could be venerating this praying mantis being for thousands, even tens or even hundreds of thousands of years. So it'd be interesting to do a deep dive into the kind of historical record and find out when some of these encounters really did begin. But I think you'd probably be fairly right to say that, at least in the Western world, that era of Roswell is when we first start hearing about encounter experiences in the Americas, at least, with kind of insectoid beings.
2: George, thanks for that call. By the way, there are some petroglyphs in eastern Utah that show beings that sure look like long, tall mantises. That if you haven't seen them, I'll send you some pictures of it. So I checked it out at a couple of different visits. First-time caller, Sharon in Las Vegas. Hey, welcome to Coast, Sharon. What's on your mind?
3: Hi, George.
2: Hi.
3: I'm surprised I got through. Thank you so much for having me. Yes, I have lived in the Las Vegas metropolitan area for about 20 years now. And I recently, just this month, on August 1st, I had an experience that has been very difficult for me to place or describe. So I'm an Uber driver here, and I had picked up a car full of people from the Strip, and I was driving them out to Anthem, which is in Henderson. It's a suburb of Las Vegas, to the southeast of Las Vegas. And Anthem, for those who don't know, it's a master plan community. It has a lot of landscaping, and unusually for the Las Vegas desert landscape, it has a lot of trees, running water features, like landscape parks and such. And the backside of the community kind of backs up against the edge of the desert. So we're driving, it's nighttime, it's about, it's a little after midnight, and the people in my car were pretty inebriated, and so nobody was really paying attention.

0: except for me, because I was the completely sober driver, just trying to watch the road. And we went around the curve of the road where on one side it dropped off steeply to a little park, and there was a guardrail around the curve of the road. And on the other side of the road was sort of a thicket of trees. And something ran up the side of the ditch from the downside of the road. It came up and stepped out onto the shoulder of the road just past the guardrail. And my headlights hit it, and I thought it was a deer at first, but it was really large for a deer. But just out of instinct, you know, I slammed on my brakes. And as I was slamming on my brakes, and I yelled out loud, I was like, ah, you know. And everyone in the car, like, stopped what they were doing and looked at me because, of course, I had just jerked everyone around by stopping on my brakes. As that all was happening, I saw this thing rear up on its hind legs and become more of a bipedal humanoid-style creature. But it had really, it was very thin, very tall, probably 7 to 9 feet tall. And it had very, very long arms, which kind of dragged, they were kind of bent and terminated in these kind of claw-like things that reminded me a lot of a praying mantis. But the weird thing about it was semi-translucent and kind of shimmery. Like, I could almost see the road behind it, except the edges where my headlights and the streetlights were hitting it kind of had a brownish, reddish-brown, kind of like a sweet potato skin color on the edges, but the rest of it was kind of like shimmery. And I thought, oh my God, I must be seeing things. And it took three big strides. It looked over its shoulder at me, made facial contact, and I didn't see any recognizable facial features. At first, I thought it didn't have a face, but when I later tried to sketch it from my memories, I thought, well, what if it did have eyes, but they were like on the sides of its head? Anyway, I knew it knew that I was there, and It knew I was there. I knew it was there. And we had this moment of, like, mutual surprise. I wasn't terrified, but I did feel this feeling wash over me like the creature was like, oh no. And it bounded across the road in, like, three big strides, it sprinted, and it jumped into the trees and disappeared. And I was like, so in the span of time that happened, I had slammed on my brakes, and then I had to start apologizing to my passengers. I was like, oh my gosh, I'm so sorry, you guys. Did anybody else see that? And they were all like, no, we were looking at our phones. So I don't know what it was. And I told my friends about it, and I said, it was like a mantis man creature thing. And I didn't know about the existence of mantis man myths or anything like that. But then a friend of mine sent me a link to the this famous photograph from Taiwan. I guess the Taiwanese Ufology Society has vetted this photograph. I think it's called like Jian Ming Lake entity photograph. And it's like a mantis being, which looked a lot like the thing I saw. It's kind of like hard on the edges, but semi-translucent. Kind of, it's a daytime photograph, so you see kind of the silvery blue sky behind it. But apparently experts have reviewed this photograph and said it's not been altered in any way. That doesn't mean it's, you know, definitely something. There's alternate explanations for it and stuff, but they don't think it was edited like with Photoshop or anything. And that led me to research about the New Jersey mantis men legends, which I had also never heard of before. And the way that those people describe those things and their sightings along always like a wooded river type area or like a natural setting, the sort of brownish color. Because I had some friends try to tell me, oh, they thought it was like I saw a pale crawler or something. And I was like, well, it wasn't white or gray. It wasn't like that. And also it didn't have like those glowy eyes that a lot of people associate with pale crawlers or even like gray aliens with the eyes in the front of the face. It wasn't like that. They were like on the side of its head, or if they had it at all. And the coloration of it was kind of more brownish or like natural colored. I don't know.
1: 7 to 9 feet tall too. Yeah.
0: Yeah.
1: Let's get David. Let's get David's thoughts. That's a heck of a story, Sharon. Go ahead, David.
2: Sharon, thank you very much for sharing that. That is a fantastic tale. It's really interesting. It's unfortunate nobody else saw

0: forward, but I guess they were distracted, and I guess that encounter was just for you. And it's interesting that it was translucent. We don't have quite so many people who've had these encounters in just sober light of waking day, maybe about 10%. So you're in a kind of relatively scarce category, unless, of course, you were, a little bit tired, perhaps. But this is a really fascinating account. Did you feel like there was any kind of meaning or message in the encounter for you?
1: No, I felt like it was surprised. I know this sounds weird. I got a distinct impression that it was aware that I had seen it, and it was surprised that I had seen it, and it was trying to gauge if it had enough time to cross the road and get out of sight before anybody else saw it. And it like made this calculated decision. I could feel that kind of wave of cognition, but I don't think I was supposed to see
2: Hey
1: it.
2: Sharon,
1: And I don't.
2: could you leave your number with Donna, our gal there, or contact information? And David, should Sharon take your survey?
0: Yes, please do. I'd be fascinated to add this account to our database. That's great. Thank you.
1: Sure.
2: Yeah, thanks for the call, Sharon, and sharing that with us. Would you leave your information with Donna? And if you can't find the connection, all right. Yeah, if you can't find the connection, the link to the survey, we'll find it for you and make sure you get it. But sounds like you'd be a great subject to fill out the survey. Thanks for the call. Try to get one more in. Ryan on the wildcard line in Tehachapi. Hi, Ryan. You're on with David Luke.
3: Hey, George and Dave. Thanks for taking my call. I just wanted to piggyback here on what the young man had said earlier about shape-shifting mantid beings.
2: Okay.
3: So I had actually a series of nighttime, encounters when I was a child with beings that would come into my room at night, like abduction type experiences, and one of which came into my room, a sort of tall, skinny one that I believed it was trying to convince me was my own mother, until it got close to my face, and somehow I saw through it for a moment and realized it was some sort of, mantid being. And anyway, wanted to pair that also with a question, since these types of experience happen in like twilight sleeping hours. Does Dave entertain the possibility that some of these kinds of things could be endogenous DMT dumps that people have as they're laying in bed?
0: Thank you for that, Ken. Yes, that is one of the hypotheses that we are exploring by comparing those experiences which occur directly under the influence of DMT that's been ingested with kind of spontaneous experiences. And if they stack up in a way in which they appear to be pretty much the same, that would at least suggest that our natural DMT levels could be in part way responsible for these experiences, responsible for maybe as a conduit for the experiences, but not necessarily a full explanation.
2: Appreciate the call there, Ryan. David, I'm looking at something that's on my shelf here, something I bought online. It's a mantis in amber, preserved in amber, that supposedly was 90 million years old. I don't know how far back mantises actually go on Earth, but I think they've been here a long time. And this one is in amber and pretty old. Makes you wonder if there are mantis species that have evolved over eons and millennia and maybe are still around.
0: Well, yes, mantids certainly predate humans by millions of years. There isn't any evidence that they were 7 to 10 feet tall, however, in the past. Although dragonflies used to be about that size, interestingly. Yeah, if you can imagine what that one must have been like, that would have been quite a spectacle. You could almost saddle them up and ride them. And they're much, much smaller these days. But we don't have any fossil records of giant praying mantises.
2: Darn it.
0: And I'm not going to give too much away, but in people's accounts, those people have had extended communications with the mantid beings say that they are they're kind of interstellar beings, and they

0: They are kind of related to the biological praying mantises that live on planet Earth, but they're not really the same thing. That's just some of the accounts we've come across. But, I don't think we're dealing with prehistoric giant praying mantises. We're not really
1: Well,
0: sure that.
1: I will settle for the big ones from outer space being related to the ones in my garden and hope for the best on that. So how much longer is your survey open? And how long after that do you think you'll collate the results and publish something?
0: Yeah, well, we're hoping to keep it open just for a few more weeks, perhaps to garner a few more responses from this fantastic radio show, and then we'll close the survey in a 2 3 weeks' time and collate all the data, and maybe we can come back and tell you a bit more about what we found.
1: Excellent. I look forward to it. David Luke, thanks. That was fascinating stuff. My regards to your colleagues and your work, and you're welcome here anytime. Thanks for joining us.
0: Thank you very much, George.
1: All right. And thanks also to Brian Fitzpatrick, my earlier guest, and to my colleagues there at Coast to Coast, Michael Cosio, Donna Walker, Alec Fernandez, Gina Salvati, Dan Galani, Tom Danheiser, and of course, George Norrie. I'm George Knapp. I'll be back in a couple of weeks. Good night, everyone.

0: Here's your updated 570 WNAX forecast. Through the early morning hours, showers and storms expected to be ongoing across portions of southeast South Dakota. Could still see a few strong to severe storms there too. Other parts of eastern South Dakota could see some scattered showers and storms through the early morning hours. And we could see some of that activity making its way into eastern parts of Nebraska as well. Much of the region forecasts see lows in the early morning hours in the lower 60s. The exception will be eastern parts of Iowa. Their forecasts see mid to upper 50s for lows overnight. A mix of 70s and 80s forecasts for highs in the day on Monday across Iowa, stretching into southwest parts of Minnesota. We'll see 80s and 90s, though, across South Dakota, with a mix of 80s and 90s forecasts in Nebraska, too. For Monday, we're expecting some scattered showers and storms to continue during the day in eastern parts of Nebraska, stretching into western and central parts of Iowa and southwest Minnesota, too. Breezy conditions expected during the day in eastern South Dakota. I'm meteorologist Regina Cole on 570 WNAX.
1: Right now, it's 69 degrees.
2: This is a WNAX Trips update. We still have room on our getaway to San Francisco in early September. Or perhaps you would rather go to Niagara Falls. And don't take your eyes off our fall foliage trips. There are two of them. The first one to New England, and the other one takes us to Georgia and the Carolinas.
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0: tips this coming week. I'm Ted Lindner, Fox News. Voters in three states, Georgia, Oklahoma, and South Carolina, will head to the polls to cast ballots in runoff elections. Fox's Tanya J. Powers has the preview for us this morning.
1: In Georgia, a special election runoff is being held to fill the 13th district seat that was held by Democratic Congressman David Scott, who passed away in April. Scott's daughter, Marcy, is running against Everton Blair. Both are Democrats. Neither candidate captured the 50% majority needed to win the seat outright in the July special election. Oklahoma is holding its primary runoff elections, including races for the Republican gubernatorial nominee and Democratic Senate nominee. And in South Carolina, voters will cast ballots in a special GOP primary runoff to determine the party's nominee in the November general election to fill Senator Lindsey Graham's seat following his death last month. Tanya J. Powers, Fox News.
0: President Trump has set new tariffs on Canadian goods after negotiators failed to reach a deal. Fox's Alex Hogan with more.
2: He wrote on Truth Social saying Canada wants the benefits of being a state without being one. They also have charged our great farmers for many years massive amounts of tariffs, adding, quote, no more. The U.S. will impose 50% tariffs on about $20 billion worth of Canadian goods. Canada, in response to all of this, said that it will be imposing these tariffs dollar for dollar.
0: Some critics arguing that the tariffs are raising costs for American businesses and consumers that depend on goods sourced from abroad. So will Iceland join the European

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12: The murder trial of a Massachusetts mother gets closer to the end of testimony and a final verdict.
13: Lindsay Clancy's legal team rested its case Friday. Clancy is on trial for the murder of her three young children in January 2023. Her attorneys have argued she was not criminally responsible due to mental illness and should be placed in a state health facility. Prosecutors seeking a life sentence have argued Clancy intentionally killed her kids. They have two planned rebuttal witnesses. After their testimony, closing arguments are expected to begin. 18 jurors were picked in July to hear the evidence. After each side closes, the court clerk will randomly draw the 12 people who will deliberate. Gernal Scott, Fox News.
12: Thousands of acres of land have been scorched by a brush fire in Nevada near the California border. Fox's Marion Rafferty with more.
14: Crews are working to contain a fast-moving brush fire scorching parts of Reno, Nevada. The so-called Hawk Fire has burned more than 15,000 acres and injured at least six people since igniting Saturday. Officials say it was human-caused and are urging more than 90,000 people to evacuate. Several homes have already been destroyed and thousands are without power. The fire is still 0% contained.
12: More than 23 square miles scorched by the Hawk fires so far. Tropical storm Mokay is starting to drench Hawaii with potentially more than 1 foot of rain 7 days after 4 feet of rain on the Big Island from Lala. Lala tore up roads and knocked out power. More than 6,000 residents remain in the dark. And Washington, D.C. hosting an IndyCar race through its streets Sunday. President Trump and First Lady Melania kicked off the Freedom 250 Grand Prix by leading a slow lap in the presidential limousine through the course. It's the latest of the president's celebrations to mark America's 250th birthday.
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9: Economic D-Day. Good morning. I'm Mike Gavin in for Gordon Deal along with Nicole Murray. It's Monday, August 24th, and here's what we have for you this hour.
10: Treasury Secretary Scott Bessent says the U.S. will unveil the greatest financial offensive ever against Iran today.
9: President Trump accuses Canada of wanting the benefits of being a state without being one.
10: Tens of thousands of Nevada residents are evacuating a fast-moving wildfire near Reno.
9: And what happens when you decide to vacation with your family for a week in an RV?
11: So you can find the type of RV you want, narrow it down, and then you can narrow down by your location and look through the photos. And just like with a vacation rental, you can see all the details about that particular vehicle, what year it is, other people's reviews about it.
9: Eve Chen from USA Today has the pros and cons of RV life later in the hour. The fallout continues from the breakdown in talks over tariffs between the U.S. and Canada. President Trump wrote on Truth Social Sunday morning that Canada wanted the, quote, benefits of being a state without being one. He added, they have also charged our great farmers for many years massive amounts of tariffs, no more. The new tariffs account for $20 billion of the $382 billion worth of products Americans bought from Canada last year and cover a wide array of goods from fake mustaches to dog leashes. The New York Times says the list single out several industries, particularly forestry, a sector long targeted by the U.S. Building products, especially plywood, are affected, as well as other products like tissue used to make toilet paper. Dairy products, clothing, and alcohol are also on the list. The tariffs came into effect on Saturday. Canadian Prime Minister Mark Carney says that his country's retaliatory tariffs will take effect on September 8th. Carney spoke out on Saturday.
12: Canada will match Washington's new tariffs, dollar for dollar, in order to protect Canadian workers, farmers, families, and businesses.
9: Canada has yet to unveil its list of tariffs, but Carney said it would largely target steel, dairy, appliances, agricultural equipment, pulp and paper, and electronics. Treasury Secretary Scott Bessent says that the U.S. will unveil the single greatest financial offensive ever against Iran today. In a post on X, Bessent wrote, quote, at dawn begins an economic D-Day. More now from this morning's Dom Savino.
13: The new measures are expected to add extensive sanctions to a list already targeting Iran's banking, energy, aviation, and cryptocurrency sectors. The Trump administration has claimed that Iran's economy is in free fall with runaway inflation and a collapsing currency. Bessent also warned other countries doing business with Iran, writing that, quote, any nation that serves as a financial artery of a withering regime should expect to share in its isolation. Iran has responded by warning Gulf neighbors against joining U.S. economic measures and tightening its grip on the Strait of Hormuz, through which about one-fifth of the world's oil passed before the war. Mike?
9: All right, thanks, Dom. Bessent is scheduled to have a press conference announcing the new sanctions later today. As the ripple effects of the Iran war continue to be felt, there seems to be at least one clear-cut beneficiary from the conflict: pirates. That's according to Scott Waldman, who covers the White House and climate policy for Politico, and he joins us now to talk about it. Scott, explain how Somali pirates re-entered the conversation here.
14: Right. Some of your listeners might remember the Somali pirates. There was a famous movie starring them with Tom Hanks a number of years ago. They really were active from 2005 to 2011, just hijacking of the ship all in the region where they are near Somalia, and they really went dormant for a while after just a significant naval presence was sent to the area.

0: So what we've seen in the last, I guess, about 6 months, not even, really since April, is at least six hijackings from the pirates, which some of the maritime intelligence groups are saying is really a sign that it's not sporadic, that they are ramping up their activity. They are basically flaring up again because of a few different factors. Number one is a lot of the naval forces that were keeping them in check have now been shifted over to the Strait of Hormuz, closer to Iran, to get, energy flowing again, oil flowing again through that region, which means that there's fewer cops on the beat, if you will, off the coast of Somalia. So that's one factor. And then also, really, the price of oil being as high as it is now means that the cargo on some of the ships they're hijacking, they've got at least one oil tanker, I think maybe two at this point. That cargo is worth that much more when the price of oil is hovering about $90 to $95 a barrel as it is right now.
1: So what happens when they grab a ship? They take hostages and just demand a ransom just to get the tanker back?
0: Yeah, and oftentimes they'll actually have this, the crew pilot the tanker to the co off the coast of Somalia,
2: Oh, wow.
0: Where they'll help people. I mean, there's hostages right now. I think there's a few dozen, somewhere maybe around 40, a little bit more than that. No Americans, but crews from other parts of the world, and they can hold them hostage for months and months until, this ransom is paid. Typically, it's a few million dollars. And it's up to the ship owners or sometimes various nations to pay it. So the problem for the ships that are trying to repel these pirates from boarding them is that basically you can't fire. If you're on an oil tanker, you really don't want to engage in a firefight with these pirates who really just pilot fairly simple and primitive ships, if you will. Sometimes they even take smaller hijacked vessels to go after the big tankers. But again, sometimes they'll have, automatic weapons. Other times they'll have shoulder-fired missiles on board the pirates. So
2: Jeez.
0: you can't really engage in a firefight with them. There's not a lot you can do once they're on to you.
1: Speaking with Scott Waldman of Politico, his story, one beneficiary of the Iran war, pirates. So, Scott, do ships attempt to defend themselves at all with private security?
0: They do, and one thing, if you go online, you'll see all kinds of videos, most of them from, or maybe even all of them from the last round of when the pirates were active again. Their activity peaked in 2011. I think there were 200 attacks and hijackings that year, just a phenomenal amount. And I should add, they're also in some of these key oil shipping routes. Saudi Arabia is redirecting oil away from the Strait of Hormuz down into the Red Sea. You cross the Red Sea to get that oil out of that region through the Bab el-Mandab Strait, where these ships are going to have to contend with now the Houthis, where these pirates are operating. So you've got that challenge from them as well. The ships, have limited abilities. Sometimes, like I said in these videos, you'll see people using fire hoses to prevent the small pirate ship from boarding. And then also, I think we're going to see an increased use of drones. I think at least four pirates were taken out the other day. They left their main ship after hijacking one of the big tankers. And as soon as they got away from the larger tanker, a drone took out four of them. I don't even know if it's clear who was operating that drone, but imagine some of the new technology we've seen in fighting in the Iran area, as well as in Ukraine and Russia. That same kind of technology could be deployed against the pirates. So who knows what that'll bring.
1: All right, thanks, Scott. Scott Waldman from Politico. 14 minutes after the hour now on This Morning, America's First News. Coming up next, tens of thousands on high alert in Nevada.
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5: Gordon Deal, taking some time off. I'm Mike Gavin. Thanks for joining us as always. Tens of thousands of people were evacuated this weekend from the area surrounding Reno, Nevada, and many others were under orders to leave as a wildfire reached the outskirts of the state's third most populous city. Fire officials said about 42,000 residents have been displaced or are in active evacuations, and an additional 45,000 were being prepared to evacuate status as the Hawk Fire threatened northern Reno. Fire tracking website showed evacuation zones extending from the Sierra Nevada Hills to the University of Nevada in northwest Reno. Washoe County Sheriff Darren Balaam.
6: We have almost, if you combine those that have been evacuated and those that are in the get ready, almost 90,000 people that are in those areas. That shows you the magnitude compared to the last fire we had of the population and how the fire is moving into those more heavily urban areas.
5: At last update, the fire had burned more than 13,000 acres. Officials said the fire was human-caused and remains under investigation. Officials first received reports of a fire off Hawk Meadow Trail at about 11:15 a.m. Pacific time on Saturday, with firefighters on Saturday working amid extreme red flag conditions. This portion of the program is brought to you by Incogni. You've heard Gordon talk about Incogni and how it's helped silence his phone. No spam calls, no spam texts, just silence. 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
4: And now, the three big things you need to know. Number one.
7: President Trump is lashing out at Canada after trade talks collapsed, saying on Truth Social that the country wants, quote, the benefits of being a U.S. state without being one. Wyoming Senator John Barrasso on Fox News.
8: It'd be wise for them to come back to the table, have the discussions, and make sure that we move forward because we need to continue trade with Canada.
7: The Trump administration's 50% tariffs on Canadian goods took effect on Saturday. Prime Minister Mark Carney said retaliatory duties are set to start on September 8th.
4: Number two.
7: Treasury Secretary Scott Bessent said the U.S. will unveil, quote, the single greatest financial offensive ever against Iran later today. Bessent added that the upcoming sanctions will also target any of Iran's trading partners.
4: Number three.
7: Authorities are investigating the deaths of five people and several domestic animals after a fire erupted in rural Oregon property. Washington County Sheriff's Detective Shannon Wild.
9: This is being investigated as a quintuple homicide. Five people deceased.
7: Detectives have also confirmed that the suspect in the quintuple homicide investigation has been found dead. A French tourist died last week in California's Death Valley after the vehicle he was in got stuck in the mud and he ventured away for help in temperatures that reached 116 degrees. The deceased has been identified as 68-year-old Pierre Michael Formosa. For the first time, medical officials say they have identified a September 11th victim using genetic genealogy, which combines DNA testing with family tree research.
10: It's deeply meaningful and being able to provide answers, even despite

0: the passage of nearly 25 years now to family members who lost someone as a homicide victim on 9/11 is deeply meaningful, and the families are uniformly grateful.
1: That was Chief Medical Examiner for NYC, Dr. Jason Graham on ABC News. This past weekend belonged to Sony.
2: Gemma, listen to me. You can do something I didn't know was possible. 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
3: How do I stop this?
1: Insidious, Out of the Further, came in second at the box office, opening with roughly $25 million domestically. In first, again, is Spider-Man Brand New Day, which raked in another $39 million.
4: And that's not surprising. What is surprising is what Don told me earlier, was that this is the sixth Insidious movie.
1: People love their horror movies.
4: Definitely not on my radar.
1: Oh, no, no, no.
4: Thanks, Nicole. 23 minutes after the hour.
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4: You know, it's actually a lot like booking an Airbnb or Vrbo place to stay. 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So there's three different types of RV classes. The big kinds that you can drive, or trailers that you can tow behind you. Those are the big ones are Class A. Sprinter van type ones are going to be Class B. Those are vans. They don't house as many people in them. And then the Class C is what we rented. It kind of reminds me of like a U-Haul moving truck. It has a little bunk over the cab there, and ours slept, I think, 5 to 6 people. So it's a good size for a family. And we felt that it wasn't going to be as challenging to drive as maybe one of those bigger vehicles. And it was kind of like having a house on wheels. So you can find the type of RV you want, narrow it down, and then you can narrow down by your location and look through the photos. And just like with a vacation rental, you can see all the details about that particular vehicle, what year it is, other people's reviews about it, and find the one that works best for you. And then you get in contact with the person who is the owner. You can always, you know, ask questions and stuff like that, just like you would with a home you'd rent.
3: Speaking to Eve Chen, consumer travel reporter at USA Today, her story, our first RV trip, the pros, cons, and true cost of renting one. So let's talk about what were some of the biggest pros of having the RV on this trip.
4: It was really great being able to have the conveniences of home pretty much everywhere we went. So we were in a national park at one point at Great Basin, and right there was, you know, a little kitchenette and bathroom. Then we didn't even have to leave to go anywhere whenever we wanted something. If we wanted to take a nap, we could just hop right back from the trail to the RV. And it was very comfortable. Usually when, you know, you go on vacation, you spend the night in the hotel, and then you may go back once or twice during the day to kind of rest and refresh, but you're kind of going. When you have the RV, you're able to go back as often as you want. You're always just footsteps away from where you can rest. I also appreciated the conveniences of being able to cook my own meals, which is a big deal on vacation. Not only does it add up as far as price and expenses go, but, you know, eating out at every meal isn't always the most healthy choice. And so we enjoyed being able to choose when we wanted to eat out and cook most of our meals.
3: All right, lots to consider. Thanks, Eve. Eve Chen from USA Today. 30 minutes after the hour now, you're listening to This Morning, America's First News.
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0: 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Foresee doing that for the foreseeable future with both ground and aviation resources.
1: Shane Ackerson with the U.S. Forest Service says the human cause of wildfire.
2: Booking.com is the easiest way from counting down the minutes to flying where time doesn't matter. 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
6: 34 minutes after the hour, Mike Gavin in for Gordon Deal along with Nicole Murray on this Monday. Here's some of the stories we're following for you this morning. President Trump lashes out after a trade war breaks out with Canada. Meanwhile, the U.S. is set to ramp up economic sanctions against Iran. Wildfires threaten homes near Reno, Nevada. A quintuple murder suspect was found dead inside a vehicle in Washington on Sunday. House Minority Leader Hakeem Jeffries and President Trump's son-in-law Jared Kushner reportedly met just 3 months before the midterms. The post office has released a new rule adding verification requirements to all mail-in ballots. Kyle Kirkwood wins the Freedom 250 IndyCar race in Washington, D.C. And the college student who got a life-changing windfall from a pop star. That story in about 20 minutes. This portion of the program is brought to you by Sleep Number. It's Sleep Number's biggest sale of the year. All beds are on sale. 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Anyone who's trying to find a job right now will tell you how challenging it is to land one. Hiring managers, on the flip side, are saying that jobs are increasingly hard to fill. Where's the disconnect? We get more now from Gordon Deal.
7: We're speaking with Julie Bauke, career strategist we know as Julie on the Job. We're looking at this new survey that finds jobs are out there, but they're just getting harder to fill. Can you describe this landscape for us?
8: Yeah, it's so interesting. You know, we've talked, I know, several times over the last couple of years about skills mismatch, about if you had 1 million job openings and 1 million unemployed people, you can't say, there you go, problem solved. Everybody gets one of these jobs. It's not like you're handing out donuts. There has to be a match between the skills and abilities and experiences that the people want and have and what the employers are looking for. And we've been talking for a long time about, for instance, on the healthcare landscape, there aren't enough people to take the healthcare jobs, there aren't enough people to take the trades jobs, there aren't enough people that know enough about AI. And so it's really the skills mismatch, but hiring managers are saying, yeah, you know, 40% of hiring, over 40% said it's taking longer to fill a position than it did 2 years ago, and 25% reporting that it takes at least 4 weeks when you factor in all the steps that have to happen. And so on one side, you've got job seekers getting wildly frustrated at what seems like a snail's pace on the employer side. And it feels like that, especially when you're unemployed. And then on the employer side, they're saying, look, we're trying to hire the right people. And yes, some are using AI, which is another thing that turns off job seekers. And so there's just not only this skills mismatch, but a real clash of how this ought to be happening. And I think the reason when employers say, look, it's taking longer than it did 2 years ago, it's because they're looking for people. They have to dig deeper. They have to look for people who in some cases can come in and hit the ground running. And with companies doing more with less, it means they need more. They need people to be able to hit the ground running. This is not, let's bring in 25 people and train them time like it was several years ago. So there's just this, we're looking for people maybe that don't exist. And job seekers are saying, well, I can do these things, but no, I can't hit the ground running on day one doing this. So there's frustration on both sides. But it's also something I think is also really interesting is hiring managers are starting to come out and say, okay, or at least leaders are starting to come out and say, we overestimated how quickly we could get AI up and running and taking jobs. And so we have a little egg on our face. We have to go back now and maybe hire some people to do the things we thought AI was going to be able to do quickly. Mm. So there's a little bit of that boomerang kind of hiring happening. But again, if you are someone who looks at all these job listings and says, okay, I've looked at these 100 jobs and I only meet the qualifications of a handful of them, it's your possible piece of the pie is getting smaller and smaller. So right. It is up to each of us, each person who has run my life.

0: left in their career, to make sure that you are constantly upskilling, making sure that you are learning and doing the things you need to be doing to stay relevant in the job market. And from the employer side, that some of them are, they are doing almost everything using AI, and that is a turnoff, and it makes people say, I don't know that I really want to work for you. And so we're in this kind of messy place right now.
1: All right. We're speaking with Julie Bauke, career strategist we know as Julie on the Job. We're looking at this new survey that finds the jobs are out there, but much harder to fill, at least according to the hiring managers. So what's the job seeker supposed to do here?
0: You know, I would, if there is, let's say you are a project manager and you've been in the healthcare space or in a particular industry, and you have sort of a general, here's what I do and here's where I've done it. Become a student of what those organizations are looking for. What? Look at the jobs out there on LinkedIn and everywhere you go. I'm not saying apply for them. I'm saying go out and read the job descriptions. That really is, think about, when an employer puts a job description out there or a posting, think about it as a wish list, a shopping list, because it really is.
2: As career strategist Julie Bauke speaking with Gordon Deal. 20 minutes in front of the hour now on This Morning, America's First News. Coming up next, someone who had just one job and failed.

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5: Make sure you're keeping up with all that's happening on our social media feeds, including our latest videos now playing. Some of us want to go to happy hour after work. Some of us just want to sleep. See who wins out on Instagram, TikTok, Facebook, and X. Just search for This Morning with Gordon Deal. And I'm sitting in for Gordon Deal this week, and that means Dom Savino sitting in my chair for the mic drop. Good morning, Dom.
6: Good morning, Mike. We're less than 1 week away from the Sydney Marathon. And while some 40,000 participants are putting the final touches on their prep to run a perfect race, we already know it won't be a perfect go for the event's organizers. That's because they made a little mistake with the medal they're handing out to every single one of those finishers next week. The medallion is a nice concept. It features all the landmarks runners will pass on the route through Australia's biggest city. But there's just one problem. Situated between the iconic Opera House and the Harbour Bridge is a landmark located a long way from Sydney, Allianz Arena, in Munich, Germany. Now, how in the world, you ask? Sydney is home to a venue with the same corporate sponsor, Allianz Stadium, where Sydney's pro rugby teams play, not Allianz Arena, where Bayern Munich, the soccer team, calls home. The stadiums, by the way, look nothing alike. The one in Munich looks like a white inflatable raft. It's ugly. The one in Sydney, not much prettier, but it's silver and industrial. And no surprise, Australians are having a field day with this. A headline in the local paper reads, "The medal will put Sydney on the map, the wrong map."
5: I like that one. So at least there is a reason for this. Because when I first heard about the story, I said, how is this possible? Like, did AI somehow get involved? But I guess there is a reason. Somebody who was, I guess, never seen these stadiums before just did a quick Google search or quick Google image search, and there you go.
6: Yeah, they haven't outed exactly who it is responsible for this blunder.
5: Yeah.
6: I would like to think it was some sort of third party.
5: Yes. Hopefully it's no one who has anything to do with this event at all.
6: Or somebody who's not from Sydney.
5: Yeah,
6: you looked at it twice, you would think you'd recognize it, right?
5: Yeah. Again, you always wonder where the proofreading comes in. Does anybody ever look at these things before they go out? My guess is probably not.
6: Mm-hmm. Don't fire the proofreaders. This is what this lesson tells you.
5: Yes, for sure.
6: And on a similar thought, in a sign that some things are better left to professionals, authorities in the Bay Area are happy they phoned a friend to help them end a wild bull chase. Now, cops in San Mateo County had their hands full when they got reports of a large bull loose on the highway. They responded and found the call was no bull. There it was, an ox using the highway for an evening stroll. Cops followed the animal for several miles and tried for a few hours themselves to wrangle it. No shock, no luck. That's when Samuel Ramos Palomino got a call that woke him up from a deep sleep. Cops called in the professional rancher to help him out. And Palomino, once he got on scene, managed to get to the bull quickly. But on his first attempt, the rope he used snapped in half.
5: Oh, no.
6: Still, ever the pro, he managed to use the remaining half of his rope to lasso the ox about 2:30 in the morning. The San Mateo County Sheriff's Office posted on Facebook, "Some calls for service require a little extra horsepower."
5: 2:30 in the morning. See, I thought initially this was broad daylight. This was the, imagine chasing a bull in the middle of the night. And this is not the first time we've had bulls escaping. Just a couple weeks ago, Gordon and I were talking about another bull getting out. We got to keep a tighter rein on our bulls because once they get out, they are not easy to get back.
6: It's a good life lesson right there. Keep a rein on the bull, please. Thank you.
5: Thank you very much, Tom. It's 13 minutes now in front of the hour.
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4: Here's your updated 570 WNAX forecast. Through the early morning hours, showers and storms expected to be ongoing across portions of southeast South Dakota. Could still see a few strong to severe storms there too. Other parts of eastern South Dakota could see some scattered showers and storms through the early morning hours. And we could see some of that activity making its way into eastern parts of Nebraska as well. Much of the region forecasts see lows in the early morning hours in the lower 60s. The exception will be eastern parts of Iowa. Their forecasts see mid to upper 50s for lows overnight. A mix of 70s and 80s forecasts for highs in the day on Monday across Iowa, stretching into southwest parts of Minnesota. We'll see 80s and 90s, though, across South Dakota, with a mix of 80s and 90s forecasts in Nebraska, too. For Monday, we're expecting some scattered showers and storms to continue during the day in eastern parts of Nebraska, stretching into western and central parts of Iowa and southwest Minnesota, too. Breezy conditions expected during the day in eastern...
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5: Well, you know, the cost of moving can add up fast. The average local move in the U.S. costs about $1,700, while a long-distance move can top $4,000. MarketWatch put together some tips for helping to save on some of that cost. Number one, shop around for movers. Just a few phone calls can save you hundreds of dollars. Two, downsize and make some money doing it. Figure out what you don't need before moving day and sell that stuff online, which, of course, will also be less to move. Number three, reassess your internet plans and fees. Moving is always a good time to reevaluate what you're paying for and whether or not it's worth it. Four, use boxes from your last move. This is especially true if you move a lot. And five, take advantage of sales. If you know you'll be moving, stock Prime Day and other seasonal sales to save on household essentials. 9 minutes in front of the hour now. Here's Nicole Murray.
4: And now, the three big things you need to know. Number one.
6: President Trump posted on Truth Social that Canada wants, quote, the benefits of being a U.S. state without being one, amid a trade war between the two countries. Canadian Prime Minister Mark Carney.
7: We can't control the storm that blows in from Washington. We can, however, chart a new course by building Canada strong at home and diversifying our trading relationships abroad.
6: Canada said it will impose retaliatory tariffs starting September 8th in response to new 50% duties on Canadian goods, which took effect on Saturday.
4: Number two.
6: A wildfire burning in the Sierra Nevada and moving toward Reno has forced thousands of evacuations, shuttered two hospitals, and prompted emergency declarations from state officials. Washoe County Sheriff Darlin Balaam.
8: We have over 1,000 plus first responders on this fire, and our main priority is the safety of you and our communities.
6: The blaze, known as the Hawk Fire, has burned more than 13,000 acres since Saturday without any containment.
4: Number three.
6: Sources say that House Minority Leader Hakeem Jeffries and President Trump's advisor and son-in-law Jared Kushner have recently met ahead of midterm elections. House Speaker Mike Johnson on Fox News.
9: We're also going to flip blue seats to red from coast to coast. I mean, in California, New York, and elsewhere. We're very, very excited. I'm very bullish about this.
6: Democrats are aiming to take control of the House in the November elections, with Jeffries in line to possibly become the next House Speaker if they win the majority. New Zealand officials say they are planning to introduce a bill in Parliament that seeks to ban children under 16 years old from using social media in the country. The new rule would also impose fines of up to 10% of a platform's global revenue for noncompliance. A prolonged and dangerous heat wave is set to hit parts of the southern United States this week, as forecasters warn that temperatures are expected to soar into triple digits. The Weather Prediction Center issued extreme heat warnings and advisories in Louisiana, Southern California, Texas, and more. Kyle Kirkwood crossed the finish line in first place to win the Freedom 250 Grand Prix in Washington, D.C.
10: What an incredible place to do it. You know, if you can't win at the 500, this is definitely the place to win.
6: That was Kirkwood after his win yesterday. President Trump also waved the green flag that kicked off the race.
5: And of course, the groan-worthy line was, well, he's something, moving fast in D.C. for once.
6: There's a first for everything.
5: Yeah, there is. Thanks, Nicole. 6 minutes in front of the hour.
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According to SunnySkies.com, Jamie Causey had previously caught Rodrigo's attention when the singer came across one of her videos and left a comment wishing her a happy birthday. Later, she posted another video talking honestly about her college experience and the difficulty of paying tuition during her final semester. She said the post was not intended it was just an example of giving back and something she'll carry with her. Her followers, she simply wanted to share it and share was what she was going through, but someone unexpected saw it. Rodrigo privately reached out to Jamie and offered to help. She ultimately sent more than $5,000. Jamie decided to keep the story private while she finished school because she didn't want something so personal to become a public spectacle. She said that the singer's example of giving back is something that she will carry with her. And that'll do it for this hour. For Nicole Murray and Dom Savino, I'm Mike Gavin. Thanks for listening to This Morning, America's First News.

0: This is my day. God has given me this day to use as I will. I can waste it or use it for good. What I do today is very important because I'm exchanging a day of my life for it. When tomorrow comes, this day will be gone forever, leaving something in its place. May God, who gave me this day, also give me the wisdom to know how to live it, to be directed, to add good to it, not evil. May the life, which He also gave me, be well spent.
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0: Iran's parliament speaker and top negotiator Mohammad Khalibaf posted to X over the weekend saying, "We've received numerous messages from neighboring countries about shaping new security arrangements and economic cooperation in the region. The United States put the security of every single one of its allies at such risk through bullying and pure disregard for their foreign interests for the sake of Israel." While President Trump indicated that talks with Iran have stopped, he says the United States is having trouble figuring out who to deal with inside of Iran.
1: Fox's Trey Yingst reporting. Evacuations underway as the Hawk Fire approaches Reno, Nevada, the state's second most populous city. More from Fox's Rich Edson.
2: Crews are working to contain a fast-moving brush fire scorching parts of Reno, Nevada. The so-called Hawk Fire has burned more than 13,000 acres and injured at least six people since igniting Saturday. Officials say it was human-caused and are urging more than 90,000 people to evacuate. Several homes have already been destroyed and thousands are without power. The fire is still 0% contained.
1: Officials have provided temporary shelter for evacuees. And we're also keeping a close watch on Tropical Storm Moke, starting to drench Hawaii with potentially more than a foot of rain 7 days after 4 feet of rain fell on the Big Island with Lala. 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
3: Neil McDonough portrays Jesus. Stacey Keach, Sean Astin, Michael York, and Kristen Bell provide the voices for some of Jesus's notable followers. A listening experience that will provide hope, comfort, and understanding of the greatest story ever told. The

0: District seat that was held by Democratic Congressman David Scott, who passed away in April. Scott's daughter, Marcy, is running against Everton Blair. Both are Democrats. Neither candidate captured the 50% majority needed to win the seat outright in the July special election. Oklahoma is holding its primary runoff elections, including races for the Republican gubernatorial nominee and Democratic Senate nominee. And in South Carolina, voters will cast ballots in a special GOP primary runoff to determine the party's nominee in the November general election to fill Senator Lindsey Graham's seat following his death last month. Tanya J. Powers, Fox News.
1: The murder trial of a Massachusetts mother gets closer to the end of testimony and a final verdict.
2: Lindsey Clancy's legal team rested its case Friday. Clancy is on trial for the murder of her three young children in January 2023. Her attorneys have argued she was not criminally responsible due to mental illness and should be placed in a state health facility. Prosecutors seeking a life sentence have argued Clancy intentionally killed her kids. They have two planned rebuttal witnesses. After their testimony, closing arguments are expected to begin. 18 jurors were picked in July to hear the evidence. After each side closes, the court clerk will randomly draw the 12 people who will deliberate. Gernal Scott, Fox News.
1: And From Family Foods is recalling roughly 5,800 cases of two wet food products. This after receiving some reports of metal contamination. The FDA says there were no reported injuries, but the voluntary recall involves From Turkey Pate wet dog food and From Diner Classics Milo's Meatloaf.
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0: This is America's First News, This Morning, with your host, Gordon Deal.
1: No more. Good morning. I'm Mike Gavin in for Gordon Deal, along with Nicole Murray. It's Monday, August 24th, and here's what we have for you this hour.
2: President Trump lashes out at Canada over tariffs, saying the country wants the benefits of being a state without being one.
1: The U.S. is set to ramp up its economic sanctions with Iran today, with Treasury Secretary Scott Bessent calling it Economic D-Day.
2: A fast-moving wildfire in Nevada is forcing tens of thousands of residents to evacuate.
1: And with all the extra fees we're being charged for using our cards, should we start carrying more cash?
3: Went to a dealership locally here in Metro Detroit, picking up a car for a family member, and it had an oil change. Fortunately, I called and asked, do you have an extra fee on that if I use a credit card? And amazingly, they had just added a 2% fee.
1: Susan Tompor of the Detroit Free Press with more on the benefits of carrying cash later in the hour. The fallout continues from the breakdown in talks over tariffs between the U.S. and Canada. President Trump wrote on Truth Social Sunday morning that Canada wanted the, quote, benefits of being a state without being one. He added, they have also charged our great farmers for many years massive amounts of tariffs, no more. The new tariffs account for $20 billion of the $382 billion worth of products Americans bought from Canada last year and cover a wide array of goods from fake mustaches to dog leashes. The New York Times says the list single out several industries like forestry, a sector long targeted by the U.S. Building products, especially plywood, are affected, as well as other products like tissue used to make toilet paper. Dairy products, clothing, and alcohol are also on the list. The tariffs came into effect on Saturday. Canadian Prime Minister Mark Carney says that his country's retaliatory tariffs will take effect on September 8th. Carney spoke out on Saturday.
4: We can't control the storm that blows in from Washington. We can, however, chart a new course by building Canada strong at home and diversifying our trading relationships abroad.
1: Canada has yet to unveil its list of tariffs, but Carney said it would largely target steel, dairy, appliances, agricultural equipment, pulp and paper, and electronics. Treasury Secretary Scott Bessent says the U.S. will unveil the single greatest financial offensive ever against Iran today. In a post on X, Bessent wrote, quote, at dawn begins an economic D-Day. More now from this morning's Dom Savino.
5: The new measures are expected to add extensive sanctions to a list already targeting Iran's banking, energy, aviation, and cryptocurrency sectors. The Trump administration has claimed that Iran's economy is in free fall with runaway inflation and a collapsing currency. Bessent also warned other countries doing business with Iran, writing that, quote, any nation that serves as a financial artery of a withering regime should expect to share in its isolation. Iran has responded by warning Gulf neighbors against joining U.S. economic measures and tightening its grip on the Strait of Hormuz, through which about one-fifth of the world's oil passed before the war. Mike?
1: Thanks, Dom. Bessent is scheduled to have a press conference announcing the new sanctions later today. Tens of thousands of people were evacuated this weekend from the area surrounding Reno, Nevada, and many others were under orders to leave as a wildfire reached the outskirts of the state's third most populous city. Fire officials said about 42,000 residents have been displaced or are in active evacuations, and an additional 45,000 were in be prepared to evacuate status as the Hawk Fire threatened northern Reno. Fire tracking websites showed evacuation zones extending from the Sierra Nevada Hills to the University of Nevada in northwest Reno. Washoe County Sheriff Darren Balaam.
6: We have over 1,000 plus first responders on this fire, and our main priority is the safety of you and our communities.
1: At last update, the fire had burned more than 13,000 acres. Officials said the fire was human caused and remains under investigation. Officials first received reports of a fire off Hawk Meadow Trail at about 11:15 a.m. Pacific time on Saturday, with firefighters on Saturday working amid extreme red flag conditions. It's 11 minutes after the hour now on This Morning, America's First News. Coming up next, why politicians are flip-flopping on data centers.
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2: 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This is America's First News, This Morning with Gordon Deal.
3: Gordon Deal taking some time off. I'm Mike Gavin. Thanks for listening, as always. Voter outcry over data centers straining resources has made the facilities a mounting political liability for candidates in this fall's elections, and a number of them have pivoted their positions. To talk about that, we bring in Amrith Ramkumar, reporter at the Wall Street Journal. Amrith, what are we seeing here?
4: We're really seeing a bipartisan pushback on AI and data centers that's spreading faster than many in the industry thought. You have Greg Abbott in Texas, who's really welcomed these facilities over the past decade now, pausing development, pausing new approvals of data centers, and raising concerns about energy and water usage. Same situation in Pennsylvania with Josh Shapiro, who's maybe running for president in 2028. Both of them have been attacked a lot on this issue by opponents in their reelection campaigns. And you really see this activity happening across the country. A lot of Republicans, even some Democrats who were pro-data centers, are looking at this polling. They're seeing protests against AI, and they're really backpedaling quickly. It's quite remarkable. And this has happened in less than a year. Less than a year ago, you had Josh Shapiro in Pennsylvania touting investments by Amazon and other companies in data centers. Greg Abbott said he wanted Texas to be the epicenter of AI less than a year ago, and they have several hundred of these facilities. So the vibes are very bad for the data center developers, to say the least.
3: You made a good point in your story. You said that states were really caught off guard here. How come?
4: Well, it's interesting. For a lot of years, data centers were not something anyone cared about. They were just these sleepy facilities that house data for podcasts or emails or TikTok videos. But ChatGPT came on in 2022, and then the AI explosion happened. So these facilities got much bigger. We needed a lot more of them. They were often negotiating things behind closed doors in a lot of these communities. And people are very upset about high electricity prices. In some communities, water availability is a big issue. So really hyper-local issue that has been magnified by the dislike of AI, dislike of tech companies. And it's really interesting, the polling on data centers for other sources, for not AI, actually the polling isn't quite as bad as it is for the AI data centers specifically. So the industry is starting to spend more money to address this problem, but it will be very difficult to stem the tide here.
3: Speaking with Wall Street Journal reporter Amrith Ramkumar, his story, politicians who once championed data centers are now bashing them. So Amrith, it's an issue too in the Michigan Senate race. Talk about that.
4: Yeah, pretty much a lot of the key swing states, you'll see this pop up, especially in the Midwest, in places like Michigan and Ohio and Michigan. Abdul El Sayed has basically criticized Mike Rogers on this point. And he basically, Abdul a few weeks ago had said, people really effing hate data centers. And then now we've seen Mike Rogers just on Thursday essentially backpedaling, saying he now supports a pause on new data center development. In Ohio, you have Sherrod Brown, a former Democratic senator, calling John Husted, his opponent, the face of data centers and essentially the face of AI, while running pretty powerful ads attacking him on this issue. And Husted has now said that his positions have been clear from the start, that he expects data center companies to pay their own way for power and not disrupt things, et cetera, et cetera. But he was lieutenant governor for several years when a lot of these facilities moved into the state. You also have Vivek Ramaswamy, a pretty staunch conservative, big critic of government regulation. His data center plan now would have the Ohio legislature essentially passing something that says that data center companies have to make sure that people don't pay for power, et cetera, et cetera. So, and they have to meet environmental standards. And this is someone who basically criticized the environmental, social, and governance movement on Wall Street and has been critical of these things in the past. But he's seeing the same polling and sort of changing his tune a bit. So you can sort of go down the list in almost every state. In Wisconsin, you have Representative Tom Tiffany, a Republican, attacking David Crowley, a Milwaukee County executive, on this issue. And both of them are sort of attacking each other. So now you sort of have both candidates in a lot of these races pointing the finger, saying, you supported data centers in the past. No, you supported data centers in the past. And now they're all supporting some kind of restrictions. So it's, again, remarkable how quickly this has happened. And President Trump has really defended data centers. That just a few days ago, he said that he would welcome these facilities still. The economic benefits they present are tremendous, et cetera, et cetera, through generating tax revenue, construction jobs, whatever the case might be. But increasingly, a lot of Republicans

0: Republicans are breaking with the president on this issue, and going into 2028 especially, you can expect this will be a really, really interesting point to follow, because there's the data center issue, and there are also a lot of questions right now about regulating AI models that will have to be dealt with.
1: So what kind of trouble does this represent for AI companies from a PR perspective?
0: Yeah, it's definitely a crisis for these companies. They're really on the back foot. They're struggling to figure out how they can respond to this. They're trying to say that we'll provide the power, we won't disrupt your water resources, we won't pollute, et cetera, et cetera. But that message really isn't reaching people on the ground. And there is a well-organized, kind of well-funded opposition in a lot of these communities. And a lot of these big tech companies like Google, Meta, et cetera, when people see them come into their town and wanting to put up data centers essentially in their backyard, that really doesn't sit well with them.
1: Yeah, changing fast. Thanks, Amrith. Amrith Ramkumar of The Wall Street Journal. 20 minutes after the hour now, and here's Nicole Murray.
2: And now, the three big things you need to know. Number one.
3: President Trump is criticizing Canada after trade talks collapsed, saying on Truth Social that the country wants, quote, the benefits of being a U.S. state without being one. Canadian Prime Minister Mark Carney announced retaliatory duties are set to start against the U.S. on September 8th.
4: Canada will match Washington's new tariffs, dollar for dollar, in order to protect Canadian workers, farmers, families, and businesses.
3: The Trump administration's 50% tariffs on Canadian goods took effect on Saturday.
2: Number two.
3: Treasury Secretary Scott Bessent said the U.S. will unveil, quote, the single greatest financial offensive ever against Iran later today. Bessent added that the upcoming sanctions will also target Iran's trading partners.
2: Number three.
3: Authorities are investigating the deaths of five people and several domestic animals after a fire erupted at a rural Oregon property. Washington County Sheriff's Detective Shannon Wild.
5: While they were on scene, they discovered human remains and they called for law enforcement to come take over the investigation.
3: Detectives have also confirmed that the suspect in the quintuple homicide investigation has been found dead. A French tourist died last week in California's Death Valley after the vehicle he was in got stuck in the mud and he ventured away for help in temperatures that reached 116 degrees. The deceased has been identified as 68-year-old Pierre Michael Formosa. This past weekend belonged to Sony.
6: Gemma, listen to me. You can do something I didn't know was possible. You can bring demons back from the further to the human world permanently.
7: How do I stop this?
3: Insidious, Out of the Further, came in second at the box office, opening with roughly $25 million domestically. In first, again, is Spider-Man Brand New Day, which raked in another $39 million. The Daily Mail reports that men get bored after just 26 minutes of shopping with their partner. More than 80% of men said they find clothes shopping to be boring.
1: I mean, it was about half of that for me yesterday. We were out looking for a floor tile for the bathroom, and I'd say, oh, I don't know, less than 10 minutes in, my eyes were just glazing over. All different shades of white. Which is the better shade of white? I couldn't take it anymore.
3: I would say clothing shopping is more entertainment than tile shopping, though, no?
1: I mean, just, yeah, like 1%.
3: No?
1: Maybe 1.5%.
3: But the outfits we wear, the style, your individual style, like you're not into any of that?
1: Yeah, you enjoy that. We will be at home or be outside on a nice day like it was yesterday. Didn't want to be inside anywhere shopping for anything.
3: Okay, I shop for you.
1: Thanks, Nicole. 23 minutes after the hour.
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14: with another WNEX Trips update. 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In early October, we're headed to Boston and we'll run around for 8 days in the New England.

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2: 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It's making a lot more of us carry cash these days, and Susan Tompor of the Detroit Free Press is among them. She joins us now to talk about it. Susan, talk about how prevalent these fees have gotten recently.
3: You're going to different restaurants. You're going to even a car repair shop. I went to a dealership locally here in Metro Detroit, picking up a car for a family member, and it had oil change. Fortunately, I called and asked, do you have an extra fee on that if I use a credit card? And amazingly, they had just added a 2% fee. So, for credit cards. So I would, brought my checkbook, could have brought cash. But you know, it's not usually, people aren't carrying around $100 of cash usually. So you will be hit with that fee if you don't ask. And many times they're supposed to post it. And this car dealership did have it at the register there. So if I had dropped off the car, I would have seen it. But many times in restaurants, you won't see it. You'll hear about it later. And they really should be posting that. Went into a donut shop, similar situation, 4% fee. You know, many times smaller retailers won't take a credit card. They'll want cash only. But in this case, they would take the credit card, but for a 4% fee. Now, granted, you're not dealing with a lot of money here, not big dollars, but it adds up over time. And many people who are no longer carrying cash and using their credit cards and hopefully paying them off every month, because it's certainly not worth 30% to pay extra to pay for donuts or a car repair or anything like that. These credit cards have high interest rates right now, and that's something to keep in mind. Certainly far more important than a 2% or 3% fee. But yeah, that you're seeing a lot more. I'm asking it all the time. We try to plan. Many times gas stations now are saying they'll give you a discount for cash. So you're aware of that, especially if you're driving across country during the summer. But it is going on, and the retailers are saying their fees are going up and they're passing it along to consumers. And a lot of consumers aren't real happy about it, at least the ones that have contacted me after the column ran earlier. They don't want these fees. You know, we've always been complaining about baggage fees and extra fees when you're buying tickets to a concert, especially when they're hidden. You know, that there's been some effort to crack down on hidden fees. And in some cases, these retailers are not posting this. And that's the most egregious, I think, too. But, you know, it's a different universe. It's a different landscape. And, of course, you know, some people don't care about paying an extra 2%. I am not one of those people.
2: No, apparently not. And neither am I. We're speaking with Susan Tompor, first personal finance reporter at the Detroit Free Press. Her story, I really, really, really don't like extra fees. Why I'm watching my cash. You know, and the kicker here, Susan, is that all these fees are helping to drive up inflation.
3: Yeah, they don't help. But, you know, they're on an inflated price to begin with. So, you know, you have to think about that. Maybe I paid, you know, $4 for something 2 years ago, and I'm now paying $8, and the 2% is on top of that $8. So it does add to the inflation, and many consumers are stretched. You know, we talk about a K-shaped economy where the people who are very well off are still doing very well thanks to gains in the stock market. Many people, most people, are not those people who are benefiting from the market, or they're looking at the market longer term and not spending some of their gains.
2: All right. Thanks, Susan. That's Susan Tompor of the Detroit Free Press. 30 minutes after the hour now, you're listening to This Morning, America's First News.
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0: economy. Boy, set that scene, Miles, in terms of what we've seen recently with this diesel surge.
1: Yeah, so in a nutshell, diesel prices are spiking. They've moved up really sharply lately. We're up about 10% in the last month. We're approaching record levels that we saw in 2022. And on top of that, it's just becoming a lot more expensive to refine the diesel. So not only is the crude oil that makes it getting more expensive, but because of strained refining capacity, the what we call the crack spread, the difference between the cost of a barrel of oil and a barrel of diesel, is at record levels. So all of that is kind of coming together to, I suppose, mean pretty bad news if you're a farmer, pretty bad news if you're a trucker, but on top of that, pretty bad news if you're a consumer. Quite simply because all the costs that are paid by industrial America, be it on truckers shipping goods across the country, or be it what farmers are paying to power their tractors, all of that trickles through into the cost of the goods they are producing or transporting. So it means the cost of food has gone up. It means the cost of retail goods in your retail store shelves are going up. And it just means that the wave of inflation that we saw earlier this year is looking set to be revived and perhaps get all the worse in the coming months.
0: Jeez, explain too how the Russia war on Ukraine is impacting this as well.
1: So it's interesting in that this is basically the effect of two wars coming to bite for industrial America and American consumers. I mean, initially you had the Russia-Ukraine war, which has seen Ukraine target Russian energy infrastructure, particularly its refineries, through drone attacks. And Russia, before the war, was one of the biggest exporters of diesel globally. And because of these attacks, which have kind of crimped its own supply, it's really dialed back the exports that it sends into the global market. And in fact, Moscow said recently that it was going to effectively cancel all diesel exports until at least early next year. So it just takes a big chunk of the diesel that was being supplied to the market off it.
0: Wow.
1: But I mean, on top of that, Gordon, you've got the ongoing war in Iran, which again has been a big hit to energy infrastructure in the Middle East. On top of the kind of restrictions that have effectively closed off shipments of oil through the Strait of Hormuz, there's just been a lot of damage done by both sides to refining infrastructure in the region. So another big source of diesel globally is not what it once was. So supplies are just under all that much more pressure.
0: Yeah. We're speaking with Miles McCormick, U.S. economics correspondent at the Financial Times. He's written about the soaring price of diesel fuel. If the Strait of Hormuz were opened today, would that be of immediate help or not necessarily?
1: It would certainly help, but it would take quite a while for things to return to normal. Even when the Strait is declared open, and I mean, it has been declared open to varying degrees by both sides over the last few months, but it's not as though traffic has gone back to normal. So even when it really is opened back up, it's going to take a long time for shipping groups to feel safe going through it.
2: Miles McCormick from the Financial Times speaking with Gordon Deal. 20 minutes in front of the hour now on This Morning, America's First News. Coming up next, hurtling 70 miles per hour in a shoe.
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4: 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As I fill in for Gordon this week, we have Dom Savino filling in for me on the Mic Drop. Good morning, Dom.
5: Good morning, Mike. I got a question for you.
4: Mm-hmm.
5: Should you go to jail if you find money on the ground?
4: I mean, that's an obvious no, Dom,
5: yeah.
4: Of course.
5: Well, unfortunately, that's what nearly happened to a gray-haired man in Georgia after he pocketed $30 that somebody dropped on the floor inside a Walmart. Here's the crazy story. The Albany Police Department posted an image of this guy on Facebook the other day, saying he picked up the cash and did not turn it in to store employees. How dare he? Now, you can't knock cops for this. Georgia state law makes it a crime to knowingly keep lost property without taking reasonable steps to return it to its owner. Thankfully, the story does not end with the guy going to jail either. He turned over the $30 after his mugshot made the rounds like he's a criminal.
4: Yeah.
5: And the victim thought better of things after initially wanting to press charges for theft. No shock, people online are bewildered. One person wants to know what would have happened if the guy had turned in the lost cash, imagining a store announcement something like, "Attention shoppers, $30 has been found. If it belongs to you, please come get it."
4: Yeah, exactly.
5: What?
4: How do you, like, identify, you know, who that $30 belongs to? I guess they're saying that, I guess he's just sort of turned it into, like, the Walmart lost and found. Is that what they're saying?
5: Yes.
4: But then how then? I guess then they just keep it until someone shows up and says, "Hey, I lost a wad of money." That's what, like, was supposed to happen in this situation?
5: Yes, it sounds like he was supposed to turn it over,
4: yeah.
5: And the Walmart employees were supposed to keep the $30 safe and sound until somebody came forward looking for
4: it. Yeah, and I'm sure it would just stay right there. I'm sure it wouldn't go walking away. And there's no possible way that would happen. But yeah, this is one of those situations where just, common sense needs to prevail at some point. And not until generally are there a public outcry like there was in this situation, does common sense prevail in these situations.
5: And what's the threshold? If $30 is too much,
4: yeah.
5: Is 20? Is 10? If a kid picks a nickel off the ground, is there a problem?
4: Yeah, my little brother made a living pulling the coins out of payphones when I was a kid. He'd go into every payphone, take the coins out. Should he have been thrown in jail if we were in Georgia at the time?
5: Got lucky.
4: Yeah, I guess so.
5: Crazy. Speaking of things that are actually a crime, Mike, there are many cars I'd love to get caught speeding in. Not this one. A TV host from the Netherlands is a world record holder after he managed to drive a motorized clog to highway speeds. Klaas van Krustum is the driver. He and his team decided they wanted to create a record-breaking vehicle, and in very Dutch fashion, they decided it should be in the shape of a clog. Mm. That's one of those clunky-looking European shoes. The group used the frame of an electric go-kart as the base of this makeshift contraption. Then they modeled the shape of a yellow decorated clog out of polyester and fiberglass. On race day, in the wind and rain at a Dutch airport, the guy rumbled down the runway at just over 70 miles an hour. He said after, "Following your curiosity, even though it may be exciting, leads to great adventures."
4: Yeah, it could also lead to some time in the hospital.
5: Yeah.
4: I mean, luckily he had a helmet on. It looked like he was well protected. But I mean, you know, this thing rolls over and it's you're going to be in the hospital for a very long time.
5: Yeah, no airbags. And it was very rumbly driving at 70
4: and very
5: miles
4: low
5: an hour.
4: To the ground, too. Yeah, just not something that I want to get in.
5: Yeah, good for him for having a world record, but no thanks.
4: Yeah, I guess so. Thanks, Dom. 13 minutes now in front of the hour on This Morning. America's First News.

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3: Here's your updated 570 WNAX forecast. Some spotty showers possible today with our highs in the lower to upper 80s throughout South Dakota, the lower to upper 80s throughout Nebraska, the upper 70s throughout Iowa, and the upper 70s and lower 80s throughout southwestern Minnesota. Some scattered showers throughout the region overnight tonight, mostly cloudy with our lows in the lower to mid 60s throughout South Dakota, the lower to mid 60s throughout Nebraska, the lower to upper 60s throughout Iowa, and the mid to upper 60s throughout southwestern Minnesota. More rain showers possible throughout the region on Tuesday, otherwise sunny with our highs in the upper 80s throughout South Dakota, the mid to upper 80s throughout Nebraska, the lower to mid 80s throughout Iowa, and the mid to upper 80s throughout southwestern Minnesota. More spotty showers possible into Tuesday night, partly cloudy with our lows in the upper 50s and lower 60s throughout South Dakota, the lower to mid 60s throughout Nebraska, the lower 60s throughout Iowa, the lower to mid 60s throughout southwestern Minnesota, and staying sunny and in the 80s throughout Wednesday. I'm meteorologist Kara Foster on 570 WNAX. Currently at 66 degrees.
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5: Through the clutter to bring you the people and stories that matter to you. 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
6: Moving costs can add up fast. 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MarketWatch put together some tips for helping to save some of that cost. 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Just a few calls can help save you hundreds of dollars. Number two, downsize and make some money doing it. 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Number three, reassess your internet plans and fees. 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Number four, use boxes from your last move, especially true if you move a lot. 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Here's Nicole Murray.
5: And now, the three big things you need to know. Number one.
7: President Trump posted on Truth Social that Canada wants, quote, the benefits of being a U.S. state without being one, amid a trade war between the two countries. Ontario Premier Doug Ford.
8: President Trump is the type of person that would steal your lunch money the first day. He'd steal the toque off your head the second day, and the third day he'd steal your running shoes.
7: Canada said it will impose retaliatory tariffs starting September 8th in response to the new 50% duties on Canadian goods, which took effect on Saturday.
5: Number two.
7: A wildfire burning in the Sierra Nevada mountain range and moving toward Reno has forced thousands of evacuations, shuttered two hospitals, and prompted emergency declarations from state officials. Rick Williams was among the evacuees.
9: We saw the fire come down the hill, so I gathered up all the family and we took off.
7: The blaze, known as the Hawk Fire, has burned more than 13,000 acres since Saturday without any containment.
5: Number three.
7: Sources say that House Minority Leader Hakeem Jeffries and President Trump's advisor and son-in-law Jared Kushner have recently met ahead of midterm elections. House Speaker Mike Johnson on Fox News.
10: We're also going to flip blue seats to red from coast to coast. I mean, in California, New York, and elsewhere. We're very, very excited. I'm very bullish about this.
7: Democrats are aiming to take control of the House in the November elections, with Jeffries in line to possibly become the next House Speaker if they win the majority. A prolonged and dangerous heat wave is set to hit parts of the southern United States this week, as forecasters warn that temperatures are expected to soar into the triple digits. The Weather Prediction Center issued extreme heat warnings and advisories in Louisiana, Southern California, Texas, and more. New Zealand officials say they are planning to introduce a bill in Parliament that seeks to ban children under 16 years old from using social media in the country. The new rule would also impose fines of up to 10% of a platform's global revenue for noncompliance. And talk about good luck. An Arkansas woman visited a lottery vending machine and picked a ticket at random, earning her a $100,000 prize. She said her prize money will go to her savings for now.
6: I mean, good for her. I'm happy for her, but also I kind of hate her.
7: Yeah.
6: You know? Yeah, I hate

0: those people that just walk in, they play it one time, and then they hit a big lottery jackpot, and I'm just like, whatever.
1: You and I could buy like 1,000 tickets each and win like, you know, $2 or something.
0: I know, and she bought one ticket. That's like the most insulting part of this story. One ticket, that's all it took.
1: Not a fan. Thanks, Nicole. 6 minutes in front of the hour.
0: Here it comes.
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5: A pizza institution in Minnesota owned by two sisters, which recently closed after fire damage, has received a big slice of help from the community. According to GoodNewsNetwork.org, in the early morning hours of July 11th, firefighters responded to a call as smoke poured from the roof of Giacchino's Pizza in South Minneapolis. Thankfully, no one was hurt, and insurance would pay to have the restaurant repaired. In the meantime, many staffers were out of work, and that's where a local hospitality entrepreneur named Bob Tinsley stepped in, organizing a GoFundMe to support the sisters and the whole staff whose jobs were on ice while Giacchino's is rebuilt. The community responded, contributing over $22,000 with contributions going to pay cooks, wait staff, and bartenders. It's not the first time the restaurant's doors, which have remained open for 50 years, have been under pressure to close. Giacchino's survived the Great Recession, COVID-19, and the rioting following the murder of George Floyd, which occurred just two blocks away. That'll do it for this hour. For Nicole Murray and Dom Savino, I'm Mike Gavin. Thanks for listening to This Morning, America's First News.

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1: Ramping up the pressure, CJ Papa, Fox News, and the cracks appear to be showing. Iran's rial currency hits a new record low of $2 million to the U.S. dollar in morning trading. Fox's Trey Yink explains from Tel Aviv.
2: And the United States is set to unleash new economic sanctions against Iran to put new pressure on the regime in Tehran. U.S. Treasury Secretary Scott Bessent wrote on Sunday, President Donald Trump and the overwhelming might of our military have significantly dismantled Iran's military capabilities and weakened its nuclear program. Now we are entering the endgame. At dawn begins an economic D-Day, the single greatest financial offensive ever marshaled against any adversary. The head of Iran's Supreme National Security Council responded on X, saying if the economic war continues, not a single drop of oil will be exported, neither through the Strait of Hormuz nor from anywhere in the Persian Gulf.
1: She's on trial for murdering her three little children, and the closing arguments in her case loom. Fox's Nate Foy reporting this morning from outside the courthouse in Plymouth, Massachusetts.
3: The witness taking the stand will continue from Friday, and it's Dr. Avram Mack, a forensic psychiatrist, who testified on Friday that he believes that Lindsey Clancy was not suffering from postpartum psychosis and that she knew the difference between right and wrong when she killed her three children. He interviewed her two times and reviewed her medical file as well. The jury heard about that. This case has really become a competing story from two expert witnesses. This is after the defense rested its case on Friday with their expert witness, forensic psychiatrist Dr. Philip Resnick, telling the jury that he believes that Clancy did suffer from postpartum psychosis.
1: The new tariffs placed on Canadian goods and President Trump include wine, hockey sticks, cement, as well as paper and textile products. Now the president awaits a response from his Canadian counterpart.

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0: Primary season resumes tomorrow when voters head to the polls to cast their ballots in person. Fox's Tanya J. Powers has a preview.
7: In Georgia, a special election runoff is being held to fill the 13th district seat that was held by Democratic Congressman David Scott, who passed away in April. Scott's daughter, Marcy, is running against Everton Blair. Both are Democrats. Neither candidate captured the 50% majority needed to win the seat outright in the July special election. Oklahoma is holding its primary runoff elections, including races for the Republican gubernatorial

0: 15,000 acres charred so far.
1: Speaking of the wind direction, it's very key, especially when you consider Reno. That's where we have a lot of people living. And if we see a wind shift, not only could that change the direction of the fire growth, but it's going to bring in the poor air quality with the smoke. Right now in the overnight hours, calmer winds coming in from the southwest. That's actually probably the best wind flow you can have, because although there's not a lot of moisture, that is the direction where you could get a little more moisture in the atmosphere. Relative humidity, as we go into the afternoon, will be dropping. Right now, we're sitting at about 30-35%, which is typical for the overnight. But in the afternoon, we drop down to the teens. And so that very dry air is not going to be helpful to the firefight.
0: That's Fox Weather's Brittany Merwin. More foul weather for Hawaii. The storm Mokay has been downgraded to a tropical depression, but it still threatens Hawaii with heavy rain. Now, just remember, the islands are still trying to bounce back from Hurricane Lala, which hammered the Big Island 2 weeks ago, and more rain from this storm, forecasters say, could create some mudslides. I'm CJ Papa. This is Fox News.
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3: And good morning. Am I here? Does this work? I'm not totally sure. Hold on. Is this better? Okay. I'm not totally sure. I've pushed buttons, I've unpushed buttons, I've repushed buttons, and it appears now the mic works. So for whatever you missed earlier, lightning, thunder, rain, wind, no critters. That's been my morning so far. And a mic that didn't work when I was running late and I got down here and I didn't have headphones. I don't know. Yeah, Keith was letting me know. I pushed all the buttons twice, Keith. You're good. And now it works, and I have no idea why, because I don't know why it didn't work in the first place. So, hey, hi, good morning. 65. That's our temperature outside. You wondering what it's going to do today? Yeah, me too. You know, because I was only worried about weather. Now I'm worried about the mics not working. Showers, maybe a thunderstorm possible throughout parts of today. We're going to get to a high temperature this afternoon, around 83, because this chance of precip should be clearing out mid-morning. Partly cloudy than expected overnight, 65 for a low. 1 in 5 chance of showers tomorrow morning, becoming mostly cloudy, and then gradually some sun peeking through. We're going to look for a high of around 88, though. It is going to get warmer tomorrow. 62 will be the overnight low. Wednesday, sunshine, 85. Thursday, sunny, 85. Friday, chance of precip in the forecast once again with a high of 85. That's the way the week looks right now. Now, we've had 12 hundredths of an inch of rain in the gauge as of 6 a.m. Watching cars go by on 50 out front of the building here, the roadway looks very damp. So be aware. You might be driving in rain. You might not. Roads might be wet. Might not. Just pay attention. Be careful. You'll be fine. Bird flu has returned to South Dakota after nearly a month without a single confirmed case in the entire United States. Federal officials say that the highly pathogenic avian influenza, or H5N1, was detected this month in two separate flocks in South Dakota. The virus was confirmed on August 12th. That would have been in a commercial turkey operation in Beetle County. That affected 75,000 birds. Then again this past Thursday, it was discovered in a Brule County backyard flock of 2,800 birds. That's a big backyard. Under federal protocol, all birds in an affected flock are euthanized to prevent the disease from spreading. The South Dakota Department of Health has also alerted medical providers to watch for potential human infections. Officials are urging healthcare workers to ask patients with flu-like symptoms about recent contact with sick or dead birds and other animals. Since the outbreak began in 2022, avian influenza has affected more than 8.1 million birds in the state of South Dakota. Officials say that the risk of additional cases increases during wild bird migration season. You guessed it, that's underway right now. A Western South Dakota lawmaker has resolved a road damage case that began with a felony charge. State Representative Travis Ismay of Newell pled no contest last Friday to a misdemeanor charge of destruction of a highway. This happened in Butte County. He was ordered to pay $1,750 in restitution along with court costs. Now, Ismay had originally been charged in June with a felony of intentional damage to a highway or bridge. That's a charge that carried a potential prison sentence. Under a plea agreement, prosecutors reduced the case to a misdemeanor. According to a statement from the Butte County State's attorney, Ismay used road grading equipment on a county road near his home because he believed conditions of the road

0: were poor. Prosecutors said that the work left the roadway in an unsafe condition, and county crews were forced to come out and repair it. The county says the restitution will cover those repair costs and emphasize that residents should not take roadway maintenance into their own hands. Ismay, who is running unopposed for re-election in the fall, said he appreciated what he called the common sense approach taken in resolving the case. Now, that's one of the lawmakers charged with the crime. The other one, the felony election-related charges against Del Rapids Republican Senator Tom Pischke, are still pending. Prosecutors allege that Pischke submitted forged precinct committee candidate applications without the applicant's knowledge. Now, Pischke has pled not guilty. He's scheduled for an arraignment on September 15th. He has, however, ended his reelection campaign. Recently, the Republican Party chose Bart Sample of Flandreau to replace Pischke on the ballot for his district. That includes northern Minnehaha. That includes northern Minnehaha County and all of Moody County. Sample will be facing Brian Breitling, an independent candidate and former Republican lawmaker, in the general election come November 3rd. And South Dakota Senator Mike Round says he is continuing to push for answers and improvements as complaints about slow and inconsistent mail delivery persist across the entire state. The senator joked that he's becoming the squeaky wheel when it comes to post office problems, and he says he's determined to keep the pressure on federal officials until the service improves for South Dakotans.
1: I think that they are recognizing that we're not going to let this go.
0: The Republican senator says the U.S. Postal Service Inspector General's office is currently investigating delivery issues that have been frustrating residents, businesses, and communities across the state. Brown says he is also pressing postal management for more answers, but he adds that dealing with the agency's leadership has proved to be a little bit challenging. The senator says local postal employees share a lot of the same concerns, and they're working hard under difficult circumstances to address delays and improve service. He notes that frontline workers are not to blame for a lot of the problems that are being reported. In fact, he adds that many of those frontline workers have acted as whistleblowers.
1: Sure enough, we started getting folks from the post offices around the state making phone calls to my office as whistleblowers saying, yeah, we've been told we should hide the mail tonight that's not being delivered in this particular truck or that particular truck.
0: Now, for residents who are waiting on prescriptions, bills, business shipments, other essential mail, the senator says reliable delivery is a top priority. He vows to keep raising concerns with postal officials and federal investigators until measurable improvements are made, observed, and regular in the state of South Dakota. We've got cloudy skies, we've got a light drizzle, and we have 65 degrees. And we have at least two mics working. By golly, that's a success for a Monday morning. From the WNAX newsroom at 12 minutes after, I'm Tim Borman.
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1: Nigeria is now open to U.S. beef and pork muscle cuts. I'm Danielle Drotzman with your Farm News Update. As U.S. Meat Export Federation Africa Representative Matt Copeland explains, before the market access expansion facilitated by the USDA Foreign Agriculture Service, exports to Nigeria had been limited to a few processed items.
2: In 2025, we were fortunate to lead a roundtable discussion that was organized and arranged by FAS Lagos. They facilitated us speaking to the Ministry of the Presidency, Ministry of Livestock, and Ministry of Trade. And we could explain that the US offers this unmatched quality and at the same time, sustainable, incredible source of safe production, and that's a challenge sometimes in African supply chains. So I just can't thank USDA FAS enough. They did give us the absolute best chance with giving us the right audiences as well as just meeting the right people.
1: While developing this brand new market will be challenging, the quality of U.S. beef and pork is generating significant interest.
2: The high-end restaurants, the high-end hotels, some of the key distributors, they've already made a lot of noise about how they want to be in first with some of these products. They want to be known as kind of the USDA prime onsellers in that market, etc. And so I don't think they can wait to get their hands on some USDA prime steaks in the market, as an example, some of our top pork items as well. And then I think where this really comes into its own is off the local supplier, they haven't been able to invest a huge amount in processing and further processing. And so with the added access to better and more reliable supply chains from all around the world, you will find the quality of production go up within the Nigerian meat economy as well for their consumers.
1: With your Farm News Update, I'm Danielle Drotzman.
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0: I was like, really? That's it? I'm going to warn you right now, be aware. If you turn on the mic and you don't get anything, just hit the program button twice.
1: Okay.
0: They fixed that pot. It's no longer falling into the board.
1: Oh, I see that. Yeah.
0: But I kicked the chicken, and I was running late, so I didn't have my headphones, and I gave my little speech. And Keith let me know I wasn't on, even though the light was lit. I hit everything twice, turned everything back on, and when I did the news, it worked. So I don't know.
1: Okay. That appears to be working now. So
0: yeah. I just thought I ought to warn you.
1: Looking at the radar right now, everything is sunk into northeast Nebraska and northwest Iowa. Kind of passed through Sioux City right now. Hit the higher res here and see exactly where it's at. What do we got?
0: I don't know.
1: Stanton. Stanton's getting some rain. Sherman. Bancroft, whatever you call yourselves down there. So, it's kind of passing through that region right now. It's out of South Dakota. You can look toward the east and see the sunrise. Another glorious week as we start off here. Today is August 24th. By the way, the rain should be done. For today, the way it looks, I dial up the forecast here. It says 50% chance of showers before 7. Otherwise, sunny. 83 today. 65 tonight. Tomorrow, chance of showers, then sunny and a high of 88. Flirting with the 90s again, almost. Sunny 85 Wednesday. Sunny 85 Thursday. Chance of showers, but 85 on Friday. Partly sunny, 87 Saturday. Mostly sunny, 87 on Sunday. A nice rut we can stay in for as long as possible. I saw what the, there's supposed to be this gargantuan Colin-sized El Nino coming up here. Because, he works out all the time. I don't mess with it. I see Colin coming down the hallway. I hide in one of the rooms because he.
0: Oh, yeah. That's why.
1: Yeah, I don't know if he's roiding up or anything, but boy, that guy is. Yeah, I don't mess with him.
0: He's eating organic.
1: Oh, that's right. He eats organic, and he downs about 15 to 25 Ricolas a day too. I see the wrappers all over the place. So, where was I with this? I lost my train of thought.
0: A Colin-sized El Nino?
1: Oh, yeah. I started riffing on Colin and forgot about the El Nino.
0: Don't forget the El Nino.
1: So what I've seen is outlook for the fall, outlook for the winter. For the fall, it's above normal temperatures with equal chances of precip. We're right in the middle there. And it's pretty much the same for the winter months. Above normal temperatures and equal chances of above or below normal precip. So we'll see. I hate when they predict it'll be a nice warm winter, because they never get anything right. So we'll see. But that's what they're calling for right now with the super El Nino coming down the line here. So today, the 24th, it's can opener day.
0: Thank God for them.
1: Otherwise, why would you put it in a can?
0: Right.
1: Although, I like the pop-a-top cans now.
0: I like the pop-a-top cans, but the bottom line is, if I'm enjoying a can of soup or beef stew or Spam or chili for my hot dogs, I don't want it in a plastic bag. I like the consistency, the knowledge that it's in a can.
1: Yeah. Well, today's can opener day.
0: Yay.
1: International Day Against Intolerance. Would have been funnier if it was the International Day Against Tolerance, but that seems to be every day already now.
0: We should have one of those.
1: Yeah, Discrimination and Violence Based on Musical Preferences Day.
0: We observe that every day as well.
1: That's an ongoing thing for us.
0: We built our lives around that.
1: Yeah, International Strange Music Day.
0: Okay.
1: That'd be a... not Jim Remler. I'd be your cousin Jim.

0: Yeah. Although, you know, I found myself, I had an earworm over the weekend that I, even though it was a hit, I classify it as strange music.
1: Mm-hmm.
0: Lyle Lovett, Here I Am.
1: Mm.
0: I don't know where it came from. I don't know why. That song has been in my head since Saturday at noon. Okay. Just on a loop.
1: Here. I don't know if I know that one. The one I know is If I Had a Boat. Here I Am. Lyle. Love it. All right.
0: It's slow. It's bluesy.
2: Hello? I'm the guy who sits next to you and reads the newspaper over your shoulder.
1: Oh, that's nice.
2: Wait. Don't turn the page. I'm not finished. Life is so uncertain.
1: He doesn't swear or anything, does he? No. You can never tell anymore. Oh, okay.
0: Yes, it's me. It's the last line is the one that makes the whole song.
1: Okay.
0: Because the whole thing is this unrequited love type seeming thing.
1: Oh, okay.
0: And he gets to his last little spiel.
3: Yes, it's true.
0: And he gets all philosophical about the world and life and how things treat everyone and how you have to make the proper decisions.
2: Given that true intellectual and emotional compatibility are at the very least difficult, not impossible to come by.
1: Okay, this is pretty cool. Well, I've got a friend of mine who's very excited right now, Matt, and his lovely wife Lisa listens every day. And he's a big fan of Lyle Lovett. I didn't know there was that much spoken word in the song, though.
0: Oh, it's all spoken word.
1: Oh, okay.
0: And the last line, he goes, "And when I look back on my life and everything else, blah, blah, blah, on second thought, make that a cheeseburger."
1: Oh. Ooh.
0: And the song ends, like, you know, with this. It's a great bluesy tune, but it's, I don't know where it came from. I don't know why it popped up in my head, but it's been there all week. And as I'm hearing it, I'm surprised at how much of it I remembered because I went out of my way not to listen.
1: Interesting. So, there you go. Oh, thanks to Matt and his wife and Boone Man and his wife for coming out to play the Blue Rock on Friday night. And
0: how'd that go?
1: It went pretty well. Yeah, it went okay. Blue Rock's always fun. You always get wings and chislic after you're done, so... what else we got here? Lifestyle and Dress Code Day. International Strange Music Day, we did that. National Knife Day. That's not a knife.
0: That's a knife.
1: National Peach Pie Day, which is okay. It's okay. National Waffle Day, which is okay. I would rather have French toast or pancakes. But I'm not going to, you know... sneeze at a waffle or anything.
0: No, heavens no.
1: Pluto Demoted Day.
0: Yeah.
1: Shooting Star Day. Vesuvius Day. And Weather Complaint Day. But there's no complaining about the weather today. The weather's going to be nice all this week. So there you go. Early morning question. I was hoping Crawford would be here for it. He is in Dublin, Ireland, I do believe, now on the third leg of the European trip. But it's, you know, a question we can ask. And one I don't know the answer for, evidently. But what's more important? Lower beef prices for consumers or higher beef prices for cattle producers? This was from the pen of Steve Crawford this morning. Kind of up in arms because, is it a bunch of beef from Brazil or Argentina or where is it coming from?
0: South American. And you know, is it of the same quality? Is it inspected to the same degree and standards that we are used to with USDA inspections? There's a whole bunch of questions. You're going to find that if you ask that question of people who do not live in an area with beef producers.
1: Well, paracanums.
0: Oh, you already said it.
1: Oh, yeah. Oh, dang it. I missed it. Which would have been fitting because we're talking about beef this morning.
0: Right. If you're in an area that isn't populated by beef producers or people in the cattle industry, you're going to find consumers going, yes, cheaper beef is something we need. It's something we want. Mm. That's a fact of life. You're going to find that through a large part of the nation. Those of us who live in areas where there are beef producers, where there are cattle producers, where people who make their livelihood with this, you have to look at it and go, you're sort of cutting their legs out from under them.
1: Yep.

0: And is there it, it it where we live? There is a right answer. You know, the right answer is you should help our cattle producers make a profit so they can rebuild their herds so we don't have a shortage of beef.
1: This doesn't help.
0: Right. This does not help. If you live somewhere where it's all consumerism, you're going to find we need cheaper beef to keep people going to the stores to buy it to keep the wheels moving.
1: Mm-hmm.
0: And, you know, when I don't know. I mean, when you go that route, you're going to find two answers. It's going to be easy to argue. But if you step back and really look at it, you're going to see that both sides have very good points.
1: I don't know what you can do now to change the mood of the country as we head into the midterm elections, but I think whatever you do now, short of giving everybody $1 million, I think decisions are made. You know, we'll see what happens eventually here, but it's is there a way we can find out where the beef came from? Can I go to McDonald's and say, did you mix some of this Argentinian beef in there with the American beef? Because I don't want that Argentinian beef or something like that. Hey,
0: right. You know, now that brings us back to, cool, country of origin labeling.
1: Yeah, and are they going to inspect this stuff, or are they just going to throw it? Well, we got to get the beef cheaper. We just throw it in there. It'll be good.
0: Yeah.
1: It'll be fine.
0: Yeah, we ground up some stuff. It was meat. It's good. There you go. Make a burger.
1: So we shall see, but I said, short of giving everybody $1 million right now, I think decisions are probably made, and we're less than 100 days from midterms.
0: Roughly like November 3rd.
1: So we're less than how many days from Viking football? So we got about 7 days left here in August, and then you add another 12. So less than 20 days away from the kickoff of the season, the real season, not the preseason. Well, the preseason. Ugh. We had Max Brosmer in for a half on Saturday. What? What are you doing? I can see why you don't want Carson Wentz to get hurt, because I think he's going to be the number two guy. Because McCarthy had a really nice long pass. By the way, I could play some Vikings music if I'm going to talk about the Vikings. But I don't know. The Vikings lost yesterday, or on Saturday in preseason, but really it doesn't matter. Unless you went and it was like, wow, that's a great way to start off the preseason. So I don't know. We'll see. But they have one more preseason game. And then we kick things off the weekend of the 12th and 13th with our first trip up to the cities. Twins baseball. Oh, don't even start with the Twins. Oh, they stunk it up out in San Diego, blew some leads, lost all three games, and now they're heading to Oakland or wherever they play. Where's Oakland playing at, right? Are they in Sacramento? Or
0: I don't even know, because on the schedule, they're just listed as AP.
1: Yeah, yeah.
0: It's like, I don't even know what they are anymore. They're the A's.
1: Yeah,
0: they're athletic somewhere west.
1: Yeah, it's starting to come together, the baseball stadium out there in Vegas. You can see the shell of it now. So that is, 3, 4, 9 years away. I don't know how long it'll take. But anyway, Viking football, we've got a bunch of games for you to go see. We've already sold out the first two. The first two home games, so the Packer game, Dolphin game sold out. But that means you can still buy tickets for the Bears, Lions, Bills. If you buy that Monday night game for the Bills, you'll get to see Adrian Peterson put into the Ring of Fame. So, you might want to see that. The Colts, the Commanders, the Falcons, the Panthers, that Commanders game, that one's floating too. I think it's the weekend of the 20th of December. And it'll be in Minnesota. They just don't know when, if it'll be a Saturday, Sunday, who knows. But that's one of them floating games. But find out more at WADXTrips.com and hop on the bus with us to see those Minnesota Vikings. 6:36, a little bit of that news. As we mentioned, America's largest cattle producers group says that Trump's plan to lower beef prices, political theater is what they are calling it. The National Cattlemen's Beef Association represents 175,000 producers. They warned on Friday the move would harm the industry. Earlier, Trump announced the U.S. would allow 300,000 metric tons of beef imports tariff-free for 90 days.

0: A federal judge has struck down a Trump-era visa policy that affected 75 countries. Judge Jeanette Vargas ruled that Secretary of State Marco Rubio exceeded his authority, calling the policy contrary to law. Big fire out in Nevada near Reno. The Hawk Fire has grown to 10,500 acres, forcing nearly 14,000 Reno homes to evacuate. The Go Now zone reached the University of Nevada campus there. Governor Joe Lombardo declared a state of emergency, mobilized the National Guard with helicopters and troops. That thing, it started like on Saturday and just blew up. I'm not sure what caused it, but they got a real bad fire out there. Hopefully that gets taken care of. Former West Lyon, Iowa softball coach accused of sexual exploitation has been placed on 2 years probation. Court records show that 27-year-old Alexis Severson, sentenced on August 10th, she originally faced 3 exploitation counts and 1 grooming charge. 1 exploitation count and the grooming charge were dismissed. And this is interesting. The University of Sioux Falls will launch a competitive chess program starting in the fall of 2027. Director Matt Maines says the goal is to field 2 to 3 teams of 4 people to play in state and national tournaments. Students can also earn renewable scholarships up to $3,000 a year. All for playing chess.
1: Wow.
0: Seems kind of cool. So if you got a smart chess playing kid, you know, you can take him out of Central Park and put them in the program at the University of Sioux Falls.
1: Start them training.
0: There you go. All right, at 6:39, we'll take a quick break here. We're at 64. Twins will play tonight against Oakland or Sacramento, wherever they end up playing. Maybe they'll play in like a parking lot of like a Kmart, an old Kmart. Who knows?
1: I'm doing you live from outside the Costco.
0: Yeah. Yeah. Oh, I went to Costco a couple times this weekend.
1: Ooh.
0: Tell you about that. That'll be fun. And anything else that we can come up with. Maybe we'll have some Crawford from Dublin, Ireland. I wouldn't bet on it, though. But you never know. He surprises us from time to time. It is 64 right now. Showers and thunderstorms moving off through Nebraska and Iowa. We should be dry for the rest of the day. We'll give you the full forecast in a bit here on 570 WNAX.
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5: It is 6:43 here at 570 WEDX. After some early morning showers and thunderstorms pass through the area, they are in northeast Nebraska, northwest Iowa right now, and heading off to the south and east. We should see sunshine today. And mid-80s all this week. Really nice weather. 83 for the high today. Right now, 64, as Tim takes a look at what's going on in the news.
6: Yeah, a couple of different things we're going to be looking at. The court system in South Dakota is considering merging a couple of the judicial circuits out West River. We're going to talk about that. And in Nebraska, man, they just can't get away from issues with the upcoming general election and the multiple political parties they have. Now allegations that two staffers from one campaign infiltrated another party to try and get it to disband. We'll try and explain it coming up after we check in with Fox News.
7: News. I'm Gianna Gelosi. The Trump administration getting ready to hit Iran with the toughest sanctions in history.
8: U.S. Treasury Secretary Scott Bessent on Sunday wrote in the Financial Times, President Donald Trump and the overwhelming might of our military have significantly dismantled Iran's military capabilities and weakened its nuclear program. Now we are entering the endgame. At dawn begins an economic D-Day, the single greatest financial offensive ever marshaled against an adversary.
7: Fox's Trey Yingston in Tel Aviv. Closing arguments expected this week in the Massachusetts trial of Lindsay Clancy, the mother accused of killing her three young kids.
9: Her attorneys have argued she was not criminally responsible due to mental illness and should be placed in a state health facility. Prosecutors seeking a life sentence have argued Clancy intentionally killed her kids.
7: That is Fox's Gernal Scott reporting. 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
6: WNAX News. Good morning. 6:45. That is our time on this Monday morning, the 24th. 65 outside. So we look ahead through today weather-wise. 50-50 chance of rain, maybe a thunderstorm through mid-morning. That should be clearing out of the area. Clouds will ultimately be replaced by a little bit of sunshine this afternoon. 83 our expected high. Partly cloudy overnight, 65 for a low. 1 in 5 chance of precip on your Tuesday morning. After that, some sunshine in the afternoon. 88 for the high. Wednesday, sunny. 85. Thursday, sunny. 85. Friday, chance of showers. Otherwise, partly sunny. High of 85. Consistency is our middle name as we look towards the middle of the week. Once again, right now, 65, overcast, and occasional sprinkles at your WNAX studios. South Dakota's court system is considering a major administrative change in the western part of the state. The Unified Judicial System is seeking public input on a proposal that would merge the administrative operations of the 4th and the 7th Judicial Circuits, a move that would affect 16 counties overall across that entire chunk of the state, including Pennington, Meade, Lawrence, Custer, Fall River, and Oglala Lakota. Court officials

0: say the proposal is aimed at improving efficiency, streamlining case management, and helping the judiciary make the best use of available resources. Officials emphasize that no decision has been made, and local courthouses and court services would continue to operate within their communities. To gather feedback, the UJS will be holding public meetings Wednesday in Rapid City, Sturgis, and Lemon. Residents will have the opportunity to learn more about the proposal, ask questions, and offer comments. The Unified Judicial System says public feedback will be reviewed before any formal rule change is sent to the South Dakota Supreme Court for their consideration. And new reporting from the Flatwater Free Press shows that two paid staffers from Dan Osborne's 2024 Senate campaign were involved in an unsuccessful effort to dissolve Nebraska's Legal Marijuana Now political party. Records show campaign staffers Christoph Marsh and Will Ramsey joined the party's executive board in 2024, along with several Osborne volunteers and allies. A year later, a group, including those staffers, signed documents claiming that the party had voted to dissolve itself. Nebraska Secretary of State Bob Evnen rejected that move, ruling that the group lacked authority after party leadership had already replaced the officers involved. Critics, including allies of Republican Senator Pete Ricketts, say the effort was actually part of a broader strategy to clear potential third-party competition off the ballot and benefit Osborne's Senate campaign. Osborne campaign spokesman Xavier Royer said Osborne had nothing to do with the Legal Marijuana Now party activities, adding that shared policy goals could likely explain the overlap between supporters. The dispute comes as Nebraska politics are already facing lawsuits all over accusations of plant candidates and competing efforts to create new political parties ahead of the general election in November. Something we'll keep an eye on, even if it is confusing at times, we'll keep an eye on it. Overcast skies, light drizzle, 65. That's our current temperature outside. From the WNEX newsroom, I'm Tim Borman.
1: Cows moo. Pigs oink. Keith and Danielle.
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3: 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This has been Chad Heason with Kimball Livestock. Thanks for listening. Have a good day.
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5: 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Or perhaps you would rather go to Niagara Falls. And don't take your eyes off our fall foliage trips. 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The first one to New England, and the other one takes us to Georgia and the Carolinas.
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0: Macarena. This mic pot's a little softer than it was before.
1: Yeah.
0: I'm sure that can be fixed, right? 6:52, good morning.
2: Summer vacation, nothing on TV, no one.
0: Summer vacation's pretty much done. I think this week is when all the Sioux Falls kids go back to school. I'm assuming most schools probably back in action, if not today, sometime this week. So I hope you had a good summer vacation. It went by really fast. That's all I know this year.
1: It really did. Everything just sort of, it was gone.
0: Yeah. You made another and you were gone. We're starting off on a Monday here. If you went to the movies over the weekend, that darn Spider-Man still making a lot of money. $39 million over the weekend here. Second place, Insidious. I think it's like number 9 of the Insidious movie. I haven't seen any of those. I like horror films. Huge fan of the Halloween movies, things like that. I'm not going to watch that Obsession movie. Have you seen thing about that Obsession?
1: I believe so.
0: He has like this wish a Willy stick, or it's like a novelty stick, and he wishes this girl would love him more than anything else in the world, and he does it, and she goes a little overboard, the way it sounds.
1: Oh,
0: yeah,
1: that'll teach you.
0: Yeah, like so, it's just an uncomfortable hour and a half from what I've heard, and you know, when I get home from work, I don't have a lot of stress, but the last thing I want to

0: do is watch a movie that's going to make me stressed out. So, but a lot of people are saying it's pretty good. I don't know. It's just not my cup of tea. I don't know. That and Backrooms. It's like terrifying things that happen in the back of an abandoned Sears, you know. But the kids seem to like that one, too. That made a ton of money.
1: I know. I remember having words with your boy over Backrooms.
0: Oh, yeah. Don't start with the teens. Don't start with the YouTubers. They love that
1: and
0: movie.
1: I was trying to be honest. I have a daughter and her husband who were fans of what they saw online, and they went to the movie, and they were disappointed because they thought they were expecting more than the online.
0: Well, they should have also been disappointed by the stuff that's online, because from what I've seen, it's like it's the back room. It reminds me of if you worked at an abandoned Kmart or something. Like, that's why I said Sears, something like that. It's just, but it's all yellow and it's all brightly lit, and I don't know.
1: Right.
0: And then there's like this paper mache pirate that starts biting people on the neck, and it's like, oh, okay, that's something. I'll give you that. It's something, but I don't quite know.
1: Yeah.
0: But that Spider-Man movie now in the U.S. has made $854 million. I have to go see it. I'm a fan of the Marvel movies. Everybody's so cynical. I know, geez, Marvel movies. You know, it's like listening to Crawford. I want a movie with a beginning, middle, and end. Oh, just shut up. Just enjoy it. Although, if you have me start talking about Banana Ball, see, I'm a hypocrite. I'm willing to admit it. I tell my son and I tell everybody, you know, just enjoy the ride. Enjoy the movies. Have fun.
1: Unless it's Banana Ball.
0: Unless it's Banana Ball, which Skip is that stupid. Button. It's so stupid. Stop going to that. You know, it's amazing that regular baseball games are poorly attended, but whenever Banana Ball comes through town, it's sold out. There's a lottery for tickets, and it's just...
1: Well, it's affordable. There's a beginning, a middle, and an end.
0: But it's the dumbing down of a sport, you know. It really is. When are we going to start goofy football? Ooh, it's goo. Oh, let's see. What fruit can we attach to it? Let's see. You got a...
1: I'm trying to think of a
0: fruity fruit football. That's what we're going to call it.
1: Yeah,
0: that's
1: what
0: fruity
1: we're
0: football.
1: I can't think of a single fruit that starts with F.
0: Yeah, I can't either. All right, a fig. It's fig football. There we go.
1: Fig ball.
0: There we go. We got to go. We got more coming up here. 570 WNAX. Good morning.
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5: The voice of the Midwest, Ford F-150. It doesn't just raise the bar, it is the bar. It's 7 o'clock.
6: Taking aim at the enemy's economy, Gianna Gelosi, Fox News. The Trump administration set to announce what is being described as economic D-Day on Iran, unveiling a package of measures to isolate Tehran from the rest of the world. Fox's Marianne Rafferty.
7: The U.S. Treasury is expected to detail what's being called the toughest sanctions in history Monday. In response, Iran is vowing to neutralize the economic war with the U.S. It's also threatening to halt oil flow out of the Strait of Hormuz if any neighboring countries join the effort. This, as a new report shows, traffic through the vital waterway is up nearly 400%, but still just 20% of pre-war levels. There are also signs of growing division within the Iranian leadership. Iran's president is defending an interim agreement reached with the U.S. in June, saying Tehran cannot continue with war forever.
6: Now, Pakistan's army chief is set to visit Iran today in an effort to get the peace talks going again. And the U.S.-Canada trade dispute escalating with no new talks planned and both sides digging in. Trade Representative Jameson Greer says the Trump administration is preparing countermeasures to Canada's tariff retaliation, arguing Ottawa rejected offers to ease duties on steel, autos, and lumber. Fox's Alex Hogan.
8: Negotiations with Canada fell through. The U.S. will impose 50% tariffs on $20 billion worth of Canadian products. Now, Canada imposing retaliatory tariffs, promising to match them dollar for dollar. And this was what President Trump said when he reacted, writing on Truth Social, Canada wants the benefits of being a state without being one. They also have charged our great farmers for many years massive amounts of tariffs. No more.
6: And President Trump's political poll facing a big test in the Palmetto State tomorrow. South Carolina voters are going to choose between Trump-backed Darlene Graham and Ralph Norman in a runoff election to fill the late Senator Lindsey Graham's Senate seat. 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
14: Oh.
6: Evacuations are underway as the Hawk Fire approaches Reno, Nevada, the state's second most populous city. Fox's Rich Edson has the details.
15: Crews are working to contain a fast-moving brush fire scorching parts of Reno, Nevada. The so-called Hawk Fire has burned more than 13,000 acres and injured at least six people since igniting Saturday. Officials say it was human-caused and are urging more than 90,000 people to evacuate. Several homes have already been destroyed and thousands are without power. The fire is still 0% contained.
6: And that's Fox's Rich Edson. Fox Weather's Britta Merwin has more on the conditions.
16: Wind gusts will be increasing later today, 20 to 30% coming in from the southwest. That does buffer Reno

0: 15 jurors were picked in July to hear the evidence. After each side closes, the court clerk will randomly draw the 12 people who will deliberate. Grinnell Scott, Fox News.
1: I'm Gianna Gelosi. This is Fox News.
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3: And good morning, 5 minutes after 7, Monday morning, August 24th. 64 outside. A little bit of cloud cover. Sun coming up, though. It is shining through what I can see out there. We have a 1 in 5 chance of showers still in the area, probably until mid-morning this morning. After that, sunshine should become the rule. We're looking for a high of 83. Partly cloudy overnight, 65 for a low. Slight chance of showers and thunderstorms on Tuesday morning, becoming cloudy, then becoming sunny with a high of 88 expected. Look for a low of 62. Sunny and 85 Wednesday, bottom end 58. Sunny and 85 Thursday, bottom end 61. Friday, wrap up the week with partly sunny skies, a high of 85. But by the afternoon, we could see a chance of showers redeveloping and lasting all night long. We'll keep an eye on that part of the forecast, and we will let you know if it changes as the day goes on. Record high on this date, 111 degrees. That was set in 1936. 43 was the record low in 1934. Yesterday here at the station, 78 our recorded high, 60 the low, 12 hundredths of an inch of rain in the gauge as of 6 a.m. this morning. Current temperatures around the region, 64 in Fargo, 64 in Jamestown. Twin Cities check in with 57 and 62 in Fergus Falls. Also 62 in Des Moines. 65 in both Cherokee and Sioux City. Lincoln reports 65. Ainsworth is at 66. And then across South Dakota, starting on the west side, 67 in Rapid, 65 in Pierre. Aberdeen has 63. Brookings has 63. And in the southeastern South Dakota Triangle, Sioux Falls, 65. The old hometown of Corsica, 66. Here at Yankton, we've got 64 on your Monday morning. 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They will tell you how to buy it, they'll tell you how to sell it, or they'll just plain old everyday talk to you about it at Total Auctions and Real Estate, located in Sioux Falls. Health officials are urging the Pine Ridge Reservation and all residents to take precautions after hantavirus was detected in the area. The Oglala Sioux Tribe Emergency Management Office issued a public health alert after being notified by Pine Ridge Indian Health Service. Officials say recent drought conditions, severe storms, and wildfire activity may be pushing more rodents into homes, garages, barns, and other buildings in search of shelter. Hantavirus is not known to spread from person to person in the United States. Instead, people can become infected through contact with rodent urine, droppings, saliva, or nesting materials, especially when contaminated dust is stirred up into the air. Residents are being warned not to sweep, dust, or vacuum rodent droppings. Instead, health officials recommend soaking contaminated areas with disinfectant or bleach and water solutions before cleaning up. Tribal officials are also working with all 9 reservation districts to distribute disinfectants and cleaning supplies. While infections remain rare, officials say hantavirus can be serious, and they're encouraging residents to take precautions and monitor trusted public health information sources. A debate over traffic cameras is heating up, not only nationwide, but also across South Dakota. At least one city in the state has chosen not to install the systems after residents raised concerns about privacy and government surveillance. But in Sioux Falls, Police Chief John Toom says traffic cameras have become one of law enforcement's most valuable investigative tools.
4: If we need to put legislative guardrails on this, let's do it, because it's that important to our work and what we do.
3: Now, Toom said the technology helps officers solve crimes faster and provides critical evidence when they're tracking down suspects. He points to one of the more high-profile cases his department handled over the last year as proof of the value of the cameras. He says investigators relied heavily on traffic camera footage to follow vehicle movements and build a timeline that was crucial to the case.
4: But it was key in the McKenna-Wendell case in establishing what needed to be established. Our most recent homicide, which is a horrible crime, he was captured within hours because of this technology.
3: The chief says that the benefits extend well beyond major investigations, from violent crimes to burglaries, thefts, and other property crimes. Toom says camera systems are helping police identify suspects, recover evidence, and deter criminal activity, And he argues that the

0: technology is playing a role in reducing crime rates across Sioux Falls. Privacy concerns, however, continue to fuel opposition in some communities. Sioux Falls law enforcement leaders maintain that the traffic cameras are an important tool to keeping the public safe. And in Iowa, Governor Kim Reynolds spent every day of the Iowa State Fair in attendance this year, something she has done every year since she became governor. She took a little bit of time to talk about the conversations that she has had and heard from citizens during the course of the week.
1: So probably this year the most is just, I'm sorry to see you go, which, you know, I appreciate that a lot. And, you know, just tell them it was a really hard decision. But in years past, I mean, issues that they've had, again, pretty positive, but it gives us an opportunity to see if there are issues that are bubbling, if they're kind of leaning in one area. But most of the time, just it's kind of individual things that they've maybe had trouble getting something finished or done or an answer. And so they'll be like, oh my gosh, there's the governor. I'm just going to go tell her that nobody's getting back to me or whatever it may be. So it's good for that too.
0: Now, according to the governor and her staff, not only talking with people and answering questions, the governor also on one day at least posed for 700 pictures. This is Reynolds' last year at the fair as governor. She's not seeking reelection. She has, however, said that she wants to continue her tradition of attending the fair even when she is out of office. Sun peeking through the cloud cover right now on your Monday morning. 64 is our current temperature. From the WNAX newsroom at 11 and a half minutes after, I'm Tim Borman.
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0: West Texas Intermediate at $85 a barrel, Brent at $93. United Airlines CEO Scott Kirby was fired from American Airlines 10 years ago, and he now runs the second most profitable carrier in the U.S. Kirby told CNBC that he wants to expand the airline's presence at JFK Airport and is preparing for how AI will change the industry. Kirby, who has floated the idea of mergers with American and Delta Airlines, said he's still not interested in acquiring a smaller carrier. Futures are lower as tech shares drop to start the week. That's your money now.
1: Hi, this is Jenny Schnabel. I grew up in Tripp, South Dakota. I now live in Lincoln, but my dad listened to 570 WNAX every morning when I was growing up.
2: Our cash cattle market finishes out the week slightly lower compared to a week ago. I'm Keith Lundberg with your farm news update. Week over week, we have been seeing a slight decline in our cash cattle market, wrapping up last week essentially from 225 to 227. Now, we did see a few sales at 228. John Dick is with Swenson Investments and Commodities based out of Sioux Falls. I talked to him while attending Dakota Fest.
3: Yeah, kind of similar to Tuesday's, action, doing some soul searching, as it were, holding some near lows. I know we've talked about it before, too, that boxes of, bolstered demand, has been good. You know, we're starting to see choice, I think, in almost a 390 or just a hair over. So we've seen demand pick up a bit. I think, going to be the thing that pulls the cattle higher if we're going to put in a bottom here.
2: Looking over the hog market, we've seen another week of really being on a teeter-totter. When you look over the cash hog market, generally wrapping up the week near that 91 to 92, maybe a few $93 levels.
3: Definitely seems more like a long squeeze, as it were. In the hogs, they've really struggled. Funds have remained short, that market pretty heavily. Even with cattle coming down, we just haven't quite seen a demand pick up enough to hold the hogs and push those back to where they were this summer.
2: And when we look over the grain markets, most of last week was all centered on that big crop tour making its way through the Midwest.
3: The crop tours aren't moving the market, but I think they are proving what a lot of people have maybe already known. USDA posted last Wednesday lower corn and slightly lower bean yields. I also think we're kind of in the bottom of a cycle to where...
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0: 7:21 here, 570 WNAX. The on the surface, it sounds like a nice little love song, but it's a big F U is what it is to this. I don't know if Lionel Richie wrote this or who wrote it, but they didn't really care for their ex-wife, evidently.
2: No, so. Yeah. This one should follow up in your letter from REO Speedway.
0: Yeah, something along the same line. So, love the song, though. It's one of my favorites from the Commodores here. Let's see. Back to it here on Monday. Crawford, in theory, in Dublin. He must be, five pints of Guinness deep because he's not calling this morning. Actually, he's probably about five Monster drink deep, which I'm surprised he hasn't called because he's probably bouncing off whatever walls he's near. So.
2: He's had enough energy and caffeine and whatever's in those things that he's having trouble dialing all the digits.
0: Taurine. There's a lot of taurine.
2: Taurine.
0: Not sure what's in taurine, but he's a huge fan of Monster drinks now. So that's nice, I guess. Yeah. Because if you need energy, that's one way to go. We've got lots of energy for you here as we're starting off the week. The Twins just... Oof, eesh, eesh, oof, they had leads in San Diego, blew them all. San Diego, it's like every other inning they scored like two. Two here, three here, two there. They lost 8-1 yesterday. They head to wherever the A's play. I think they're 5.5 out of first now, probably still floating around the wild card position. But this is not the time of the season to be losing games. So we'll see what happens. Vikings over the weekend had a preseason game. It was so forgettable, I can't even remember who they played. Oh, it was the Ravens. It was 13-3 was the final on that one. The second half, I can't imagine what the third preseason game is. I've heard that Colin Strombeck might be the quarterback because they had Brosmer play the whole second half, and he didn't really put up a lot of points. I still remember that Detroit game we went to last year on Christmas Day where Brosmer in the fourth quarter, in the third quarter, he had -7 passing yards. In the fourth quarter, he had four passing yards. We still won the game.
2: A net total of -3.
0: Yeah.
2: What a great stat line.
0: Yeah. I'm not quite sure why he's still there.
2: He's a great locker room leader.
0: I guess. I don't know. I know he's, the number four right now.
2: He makes good coffee and he folds the towels.
0: I guess. I'm not sure. But we'll see. The Vikings start off the season. It's a big test right there against the Packers. Speaking of, we've sold that bus out. We've sold the second game out with the Vikings and the Dolphins. So we're starting to look now at the Bills and the Colts games will be the next games after that. And that Bills game is a Monday night game.

0: And the last time these two teams met, oh boy, that was a great game. So we'll see if that happens again in Minnesota. And that night, that Monday night game, Adrian Peterson will be inducted into the Vikings Ring of Fame. So if you want to see AP and the Vikings take on the Bills, that's a good one to go to. All of them. You know, there's a bunch of other ones, too. We got the Panthers. We've got the regular, the usual suspects, the Bears, the Lions, things like that. So check out WNAXTrips.com. I think we still have some room on that first Monday night game, Kansas City and Denver in KC. That would be quite the experience, too. So check out WNAXTrips.com. Alrighty then, at 7:25, your weather forecast. Overnight, we had a smidgen of rain, didn't we?
1: At 1,200 here in Yankton.
0: Seemed like more, but wasn't a tremendous amount of rain. Most of the rain showers now, give me 1 second to pull up that there radar, take a look. Everything was kind of barreling off toward the southeast. 64 right now here in Yankton, and we're seeing the sun. That's kind of cool. So everything's well south of Sioux City. You're looking at Denison. Norfolk is done with the rain now. It just kind of meandering to the south and east this morning. So if you need rain, hopefully you got a little bit about here. All right, 7:26, it's time for Did You Know? Our Did You Know This Morning for you here on 570 WNAX. All right, stay with me here. It's math.
1: Oh, gosh. Okay.
0: You don't have to do any figuring. It's just the largest prime number. The largest prime number that they've come up with so far has 24,862,048 digits.
1: Well,
0: that's the largest prime number known. How does that help anything? You know, I always wonder all this math and science stuff that we took in high school. We'll look at the jobs we have. Of course, it's not going to help us here. I'm sure in, you know, actual professions where they make things and, you know, cure things.
1: I don't think so. Do you really think a bunch of mathematicians are sitting around and they get like a tweet, you know, or an X or an Instagram post? It's like, we found the biggest new prime number with 24 billion digits. They're like, woo, let's get the pizza and the beer. Party time. New big prime number.
0: How does that help, though, in the grand scheme?
1: I don't think it does.
0: And then, yeah, of course, there has to be a bigger one. But, you know, who wants to sit around and figure out what that is? I don't know.
1: The pizza will be cold.
0: Yeah. The new prime number is 2 multiplied by itself. 82,589,933 times minus 1. Did you catch all that? The new prime number is 2 times 82,589,933 times minus 1. Numbers are too big for me to even fathom at this point.
1: That's like a Brazilian.
0: That's a Brazilian for sure. Which I hear is quite smooth, but can hurt sometimes. At 7:27, let's quickly segue out of that for you here. SNAP enrollment. You remember SNAP, right?
1: SNAP. Supplemental Nutrition Assistance Program.
0: Food stamps. Remember, back in the day, food stamps, you had the coupon book. Now it's all on a card, but
1: It used to be coupons.
0: Coupons. SNAP enrollment has dropped more than 13% in a year, far steeper than expected. Advocates say that Trump's big, beautiful bill tightened work rules, cutting off some who qualify but missed deadlines or paperwork. Arizona saw the largest decline in the U.S. in the use of SNAP benefits. The EPA issuing an emergency fuel waiver to help lower gas prices starting September 1st. Summer blend rules are going to end early, allowing more ethanol gas into the supply. The waiver runs through September 15th. AAA says the national average now 410 a gallon, with August tracking as the highest on record. The thing that bumps me out, I have that $20 off at, the Circle K, and that ends here at the end of August. And that saved me a lot of money over the summer. And if you go to Circle K, they had this card. They did a promotion earlier in the summer, late spring, where they handed these cards out. They did and I'm hoping

0: They do it in the fall. We'll have to keep an eye on that. But anywhere you can find a discount, it's cool. And if you use their debit card, you get 10 cents off. I'm trying to save people money. And a Circle K, they don't have one here in Yankton yet, do they?
1: No, not yet.
0: My God, there's like one for every Quick Star. There's two Circle K's now in Sioux Falls. The crazy thing is, I was driving in the southwest part of town. My son Finn and his friends were getting together for hanging out playing D&D or whatever the kids do nowadays. And southwest part of town off of Tallgrass, there's another Quick Star. Didn't even realize. Didn't know it was there. It's just, hello, and it's just there. There's more and more of these sites popping up all over the place. They just opened one up on Cliff last week. So there, maybe we should do radio and convenience store. You know, put some snacks. We could put a fryer up front here. You know, Jane could answer the phones and then make pizzas. Maybe that's the way to go. And we put gas pumps out front. What do you think? There's money in that business.
1: We can probably do it.
0: I'll get Dave from Dakota Tom Sandwiches. He can, we can have sandwiches and stuff. I also yelled at Dave to bring us some sandwiches sometime.
1: Oh.
0: He's like, well, I don't want to be on the radio again. I don't care. Just bring the sandwich. Just drop him off and go.
1: Why wouldn't he want to be on the radio again?
0: I don't know. He's shy. So.
1: No, he's not.
0: I don't know. But, I could go for a triple treat or a chicken salad with croissant. The Chuck Wagon is also a favorite. So, anyway, the gas pumping business seems to be doing pretty well. North Dakota's Commerce Department is the first agency to request to get back on TikTok. Now, the governor up there lifted a ban on TikTok. Like, no government agencies, nobody could be on TikTok. You couldn't use company phones, state phones, or any of the equipment there to be on TikTok. Well, the Commerce Department wants to use the app to promote tourism because the kids love the TikTok. There's lots of stuff on. I sent you a TikTok, I think, yesterday.
1: You did.
0: Agencies still need the North Dakota IT approval for security rules. It's the only request they've had so far, but they want to get back on the TikTok, I guess. Former Iowa public defender Cassie Wingington will be sentenced next month for health care fraud. She agreed to pay $445,000 in restitution after defrauding the Medicaid system and cancer patients. This is 13 months after she admitted to shoplifting and had judges and a bunch of other people come to her side.
1: And only 8 months after she got her law license reinstated in Iowa.
0: Oof. Yeesh. So, but it's not going well for her right now. In Omaha, Juan Govella Arregla, I said it all wrong, but that's all right. This Juan guy has been sentenced to 8 years in federal prison for what they call ATM jackpotting. Prosecutors say he stole more than $3.5 million. He's only getting 8 years for 3.5? That's crazy. But he was using malware on ATMs. The court called it the longest federal sentence ever for this crime. And he must pay restitution. So I guess if you're going to do a crime, do steal money from people. Because 8.5 is the longest. And then, you know, what if he has good behavior? He might get out sooner. I don't know. You would think for financial criminals, they'd spend a little more time behind the bars there. But
1: there are times I'm a little bit disappointed in our justice system.
0: Yeah.
1: For that kind of money, you are only getting that many years for that story you just did before. The disciplinary board for lawyers is considering another temporary suspension of her legal license. Now, skip the word temporary. Skip it. I mean, a person like that does not deserve to be representing the law and trying to help people.
0: Yeah.
1: Because they've already proven that they're not willing to help people. They're willing to help themselves.
0: Yeah. She needs to get the lawyer home game at this point, I would have to say. Let's do some health news. How about that? Everybody's on a protein kick. I think I've done the numbers for my body weight. I'm supposed to have like 165 grams of protein every day. That's a lot. And now a new scientific review challenges the idea that more protein is always better. They're always contradicting each other. Oh, protein's good. Oh, now it's... Findings suggest that eating less protein And that might activate processes tied to healthier aging and metabolism.

0: metabolism, the way the body turns the food into energy. So I don't know. You know, one day it's this, one day it's drink all you want. Drink. You listen to the hillbilly over there. They'll tell you. Drink. Dirt road. Drink. Dirt road. Drink. That's good. That could be a hit record right there.
1: You've got a chorus.
0: Let me go get the guitar. Dirt road. Drink. I like that. All right.
1: You just need some verses.
0: Trust me, it won't take long for that. So, I don't know. I don't know who to believe. I don't know what to believe, you know. Talk to your doctor. That's kind of what we always say, especially for, you know, we were always talking about, you know, like the vaccines and the things they're doing with that. Just talk to your doctor. And if you don't like your doctor, then find a better doctor. I don't know. That's the best route to go. But I don't think protein's going to hurt you. Protein's a good thing, you know. So go have some meat, although you're not sure where the meat's coming from right now. But that's a whole different issue. All right, 7:35, Twins baseball tonight. They play the A's. They're not in Oakland. They'll be in Vegas some point. I don't know if they're the Sacramento A's, the Gilroy A's. Gilroy, California is the garlic capital of the world, by the way. Did you know that?
1: No, I did not, but good for them.
0: I almost took a job near Gilroy. It would have been Merced, California. I was 28 years old, went out there for a job interview. Had the job. But then somebody told me that Merced was the meth capital of the world.
1: And you just couldn't figure out how to handle garlic and meth at the same time?
0: Evidently not, yeah. But I avoided that. That's why I'm here today. Who knows with the, you know, changes in my life that would have happened if I would have stayed and went to California. It would have been close to San Francisco, but other than that. And I could have had meth anytime I wanted it. That's... Yeah, you know, those were the open benefits right offhand. Anyway, that's neither here nor there. It's 64 on our way to 83 today. It is Monday. We want to thank you for tuning in. Much more on the way. Steve Crawford, AWOL, somewhere at a pub in Ireland eating fish and chips and 9 Guinnesses deep at this point, we're guessing. Stick around. We got much more coming up on your Monday edition of the Early Morning Get-Together here on 570 WNX.
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0: Iowa this morning. And in parts of our world, Tim has the news. What's going on?
1: Hey, we're gonna put it into a paraphrase of a song from The Wizard of Oz. It's going to be short and sweet. Bird flu and law school and news. Oh, my. 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
2: Fox News, I'm CJ Papa. President Trump stepping up the pressure on Iran's bottom line with new economic penalties. United States Representative to NATO Matt Whitaker telling Fox.
3: These sanctions are going to be dramatic. I think they're going to be meaningful. But, I want to highlight their currency is as weak as it's ever been, and inflation is skyrocketing.
2: And Iran's currency hitting a new record low in trading today. Pakistan, which played a key role in brokering a 60-day ceasefire in June, sending a high-level delegation to Tehran today to discuss ending the war. At least six people are hurt, including three first responders from the Hawk Fire in Reno, Nevada.
4: The zero containment is the problem. Again, containment being a perimeter that they're trying to set up around the fire, but the fire itself will still be burning.
2: Fox Weather's Brenna Merwin. Governor Joe Lombardo declaring a state of emergency. 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
1: WNAX News. Good morning, 7:42. You gotta wonder exactly what's burning with that wildfire in Nevada, because once you get in the desert, there isn't a whole lot of fuel for a fire, normally. That's something I'll look into. 63 outside right now, sunshine. School bus going by. Yep, it's back. It's that time of year again. We're heading for a high today that's going to top out around 83. Partly cloudy overnight tonight. 65 is a low. Slight chance of showers, thunderstorms Tuesday morning. Becoming sunny after that. 88 for the high temperature. Wednesday, sunny 85. Sunny 85 Thursday. Friday, some sun, some chance of rain, and 85. Once again, we'll keep an eye on the forecast. We will let you know if it changes through the course of the day. Bird flu has returned to South Dakota after nearly a month, and that month included not a single confirmed case in all of the United States. Federal officials say the highly pathogenic avian influenza was detected this month in two South Dakota flocks. It was confirmed on August 12th in a commercial turkey operation in Beetle County that impacted 75,000 birds. And then last Thursday, again, in a Brule County backyard flock of 2,800 birds. That's a big backyard. Under federal protocol, all birds in affected flocks are euthanized to prevent the disease from spreading. Since the outbreak began in 2022, the H5N1 avian influenza has affected more than 8.1 million birds in South Dakota alone. Officials say the risk of additional cases increases during wild bird migration season. Guess what season we're in right now? And honors students at Black Hill State University who are interested in the law will soon have a direct pathway to law school through a new partnership with the University of South Dakota. The Board of Regents has approved the Honors Law Opportunity Program. It's an agreement between Black Hill State and the USD Knudsen School of Law that allows up to five qualifying honors students each year to earn early admission to law school while still completing their undergraduate studies in Spearfish. Students can apply during their sophomore or junior year, giving them an opportunity to secure a spot at USD's law school and compete for first-year scholarship funding before they earn their bachelor's degree. Black Hill State's Honors Program Director, Dr. Katrina Jensen, says the program provides students with greater certainty as they prepare for a legal career. To remain eligible, students must graduate as university honors scholars, successfully complete and defend an honors capstone project, and maintain at least a 3.5 cumulative GPA. University officials say the partnership will help strengthen South Dakota's legal workforce while encouraging more graduates to build their careers in the state. Sunny, 63 on your Monday morning. From the WNAX Newsroom, I'm Tim Borman.
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1: Okay, go.
0: Yeah. This is the video where they have the, it's like the big mousetrap thing that they do for like 4 minutes.
1: Yes.
0: What are those called?
1: It's
0: like Machiavellian.
1: No, but it's not Machiavellian,
0: but you know what I mean.
1: They've got name. It's a name. It's a something or other contraption.
0: Well, I have to look that up now. It's going to bother me otherwise. Why don't you do the weather? I'll look that up here.
1: Okay. As far as today goes, there was a chance of a potential shower this morning. I believe we're probably past that. Sunshine going to be the rule of thumb for the rest of the day. 83 going to be our high. Partly cloudy overnight tonight, 65. 1 in 5 chance of showers on Tuesday morning before we'll see sunshine and a high of 88. And those 85 to 88 degree temps are going to hold for Wednesday, Thursday, and Friday to round out the week. 63 right now outside, and those contraptions are called
0: Rube Goldberg machines.
1: There we go.
0: If you haven't seen the video for that, look it up on the Google. It's okay, go. This too shall pass. It's crazy. I think they worked with a bunch of engineering students.
1: And I will tell you, everything OKGo does on their videos are like that. They had the dance routine on the four treadmills.
0: Yep.
1: They have one where there's just a wall of printers printing out papers in order, making the entire wall change every time something prints.
0: There's one they do with mirrors that they did recently, you know, last few years.
1: There's one with paint splashing. There's one in an airplane doing dives where they go weightless.
0: Oh, that's right.
1: And they just keep the film rolling. So they're weightless. They're not weightless. They're weightless. They're not weightless. I want to know how many people puke during the filming of that.
0: Yeah, quite a few.
1: Because they call that airplane the vomit comet.
0: Then there's one where they're on scooters. It's like, I don't know how much time they spend on their music. They spend a lot of time on their videos.
1: There's a reason they don't have a lot of songs.
0: It could be.
1: Hey, that's a great song. Let's make a video. Okay, everything else comes to a stop.
0: But their music is pretty good, too. The one with the treadmills, that's a good song. This is a great song.
1: This one is very good.
0: Yeah, so, okay, go, this too shall pass. Trust us, it's very, very cool. All right, what else is going on in the world this morning as we got rid of, we got Dakota Fest behind us now. We got Riverboat Days behind us now. So what's left? Well, let's see here. There's kittens and coffee. That's going on tomorrow. You know, kittens and coffee at the Bean in Vermilion from 1 to 3. 25 years of Heartland Humane Society. 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Come for the coffee, stay for the kittens. Maybe even meet your own new best friend. The kittens there, and then the dogs in Vermilion. 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

0: for the annual Pooch Plunge. 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Well, they got a big day tomorrow. They got kitties from 1 to 3 and then doggies from 5 to 7. Prentice Plunge, I assume that's the pool?
1: Yeah, I believe so.
0: I think it's
1: Prentice Park?
0: I would think so. Downtown at sundown again in Brookings on Thursday from 6 to 10. They have free admission, free kids activities, a variety of local food and beverage options. And Devin Worley will be performing this week.
1: No, not Devin Worley.
0: The Devin Worley.
1: Holy cow.
0: For more information, visit them online, downtown@sundown.org. I'm sure he's quite a nice guy.
1: I'm sure he is, too. And, you know, I have to be careful because quite often I'm like, I don't understand or I don't know who any of these acts are that people get very excited over. And I get put in my place because
0: drunk,
1: I don't know.
0: Too drunk to fish. Who are those guys? Yeah, man. At 7:54,
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0: I grew up in Lyman County. Urgent care was provided by my mother. And she wasn't too bad. Well, that's going to do it. Have a good one. I'll talk to you in the morning.
1: Time now for Markets Live 55 here on Radio 570 WNAX. Good morning, everyone. It's Monday. I'm Keith Lundberg. This morning, Market Update is being brought to us by the Steffes Group. As we look back to our livestock scene on Friday, most cattle contracts closed higher as traders balanced the position ahead of the USDA's cattle and feed report. The border reopening for cattle from Mexico, that's going on today, and more beef to be imported into the U.S. Just a lot of news that hit the market on Friday. As we look back to the cash cattle market on Friday, we had a few cleanup sales, 223 to 227. Box beef cutout values, choice was down $4.24 at $385.69. Select down $2.42 at $361.32. Hog futures, they closed higher as short positions were covered in cash bullish news as that developed throughout the course of the day on Friday. The national weighted hog price was $94.27. That's $2 higher from on Thursday. Pork cutouts were higher as well, up $1.50. The national carcass value, $97.96, and in Omaha at $98.55. We are looking for the cattle futures today to be mixed. Hog futures as well, a little bit higher. As mentioned, USDA released their cattle and feed report. U.S. cattle and calves on feed totaled 11.1 million head here on August 1st. The inventory was 2% above a year ago. Placements in feedlots during July, 1.42 million head. That's 11% below a year ago. Placements were the lowest for July since the series began in 1996. And marketings of fed cattle, they totaled 1.62 million head. That's 7% below a year ago. And they also were the lowest for July since the series began in 96. Grain markets, December corn up 12 cents at 520. November soybeans down 8 at 1231.
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1: 6211. This has been Chad Heathen with Kimball Livestock. Thanks for listening and have a good day.
2: I'm Nicole Murray with Your Money Now. Trade Representative Jamieson Greer suggested this morning that Canada was responsible for the collapse of trade deal negotiations last week. Greer also told CNBC that Ottawa changed its demands at the 11th hour. The Trump administration imposed 50% tariffs on Canadian goods, which started this past Saturday. Prime Minister Mark Carney said Canada will impose retaliatory duties on the U.S. starting September 8th. NVIDIA reportedly is in talks to invest in Perplexity as part of an equity funding round that would value the AI startup at more than $30 billion. The information reports that the funding round would increase Perplexity's valuation by more than 50% from its previous financing a year ago. UPS told CNBC exclusively that the company is investing more than $2 billion into its international, healthcare, and supply chain businesses. The investment...
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4: Waiting on the details, CJ Pop of Fox News, from President Trump's so-called economic D-Day targeting the bank account of the Islamic Republic, which already is reeling from a direct hit. Fox's Trey Inks explains from Tel Aviv.
5: The economic pressure comes as the Iranian rial crossed 2 million to 1 U.S. dollar, a historic low for the country's currency. The head of Iran's Supreme National Security Council responded on X, saying if the economic war continues, not a single drop of oil will be exported, neither through the Strait of Hormuz nor from anywhere in the Persian Gulf. Iran will regard any country's participation in or support for America's economic war against the Iranian people as an act of war. Despite this statement, reports do indicate that crossings through the Strait of Hormuz are up 400% over the last 2 weeks. The United States is overseeing vessels out of the Persian Gulf through a safer southern passage.
4: Well, things like natural honey, essential oils, candles, hockey sticks, as well as paper goods. On President Trump's 50% tariff on those goods from Canada, their leader over the weekend.
6: We recognize that some U.S. companies and some U.S. states are innocent bystanders in a dispute that they did not want.
4: Canada's Prime Minister Mark Carney, whose countermove could begin September 8th. Coming up shortly, what could be the final day of testimony in front of a Massachusetts jury, which will decide the fate of Lindsay Clancy, the mom accused of killing her three kids.
7: The witness taking the stand will continue from Friday, and it's Dr. Avram Mack, a forensic psychiatrist, who testified on Friday that he believes that Lindsay Clancy was not suffering from postpartum psychosis and that she knew the difference between right and wrong when she killed her three children. He interviewed her two times and reviewed her medical file as well. The jury heard about that. This case has really become a competing story from two expert witnesses.
4: Fox's Nate Foy outside the courthouse in Plymouth, Massachusetts. Closing arguments could begin as soon as today. 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
4: Interim Senator Darlene Graham wants to run in November, but she has to defeat fellow Republican Congressman Ralph Norman.
12: Tomorrow is the runoff to replace the late Senator Lindsey Graham, and President Trump has put his political capital behind Darlene Graham, campaigning with her in Myrtle Beach on Friday. Graham has never held elected office. She faces new scrutiny.

0: after a debate last week when she was asked whether Taiwan and the South China Sea are national security issues for the United States. She responded saying, "I'm not that informed on national security and foreign policy is not an area of her expertise." Her late brother, Senator Lindsey Graham, spent decades as one of the states and Senate's most prominent voices on foreign policy and national security.
1: Fox's Alex Hogan. At least six people suffering injuries from the Hawk Fire in Reno, Nevada. Three are first responders. No containment so far. 15,000 acres have been burned. That number expected to rise.
2: Speaking of the wind direction, it's very key, especially when you consider Reno. That's where we have a lot of people living. And if we see a wind shift, not only could that change the direction of the fire growth, but it's going to bring in the poor air quality with the smoke. Right now in the overnight hours, calmer winds coming in from the southwest. That's actually probably the best wind flow you can have, because although there's not a lot of moisture, that is the direction where you could get a little more moisture in the atmosphere. Relative humidity as we go into the afternoon will be dropping. Right now we're sitting about 30-35%, which is typical for the overnight, but in the afternoon we drop down to the teens, and so that

0: morning. We're at 65 right now. On our way to a high of 83 today. 65 overnight tonight. 1 in 5 chance of showers, thunderstorms on your Tuesday morning till mid-morning. After that, the sun should start to burn through. Going to get up to around 88, 62 for the overnight low. Sunny and 85 Wednesday, sunny and 85 Thursday. Partly sunny, and then a chance of showers in the afternoon Friday, but still a high of 85. The weekend, if we look that far ahead, upper 80s for Saturday and Sunday. We'll keep an eye on it. We'll let you know if it changes as the day goes on. Once again, 65 right now at your WNAX studios. South Dakota Senator Mike Brown says he is continuing to push for answers and improvements as complaints about slow and inconsistent mail delivery persist across South Dakota. Now, the senator joked that he's becoming the squeaky wheel when it comes to Postal Service problems. He says he's determined to keep the pressure on federal officials until service improves. He says that the U.S. Postal Service Inspector General's office is now investigating delivery issues that have frustrated residents, businesses, and communities across the state. Brown says he has also been pressing postal management for answers. He adds that dealing with the agency's leadership has often proved to be a challenge. The senator says local postal employees share a lot of the same concerns, and they're working hard under difficult circumstances to address delays and improve service. He notes that frontline workers are not to blame for the problems that are being reported. In fact, many of those same frontline workers have acted as whistleblowers to his office.
1: Sure enough, we started getting folks from the post offices around the state making phone calls to my office as whistleblowers saying, yeah, we've been told we should hide the mail tonight that's not being delivered in this particular truck or that particular truck.
0: Now, for residents who are waiting on things like prescriptions, bills, business shipments, other essential mail, Brown says reliable delivery remains a top priority for him and his office, and he vows to keep raising concerns with postal officials and federal investigators until measurable improvements are made and seen. And we've been talking about the fact that school is kicking back in all across the state. We get in the central part of the state, Stanley County, the school district there. Students head back to class today with one major change that is accompanying them. Smartphones, personal electronic devices are no longer going to be a part of the school day. Superintendent Rob Coverdale says district leaders and school board members have been working on the policy since last spring, reviewing research and developing procedures designed to limit distractions and improve classroom engagement across the board.
2: A couple of board members, you know, visited with me even back in April about would this be something that I would support, and I said, absolutely, 100%. And I know that the world we live in is wired. I know that our, you know, technology is something we can't and shouldn't take away from our, you know, our kids, except from 8 to 3:30.
0: Now, Coverdale says there is a growing body of evidence that shows that restricting student access to phones during the school day leads to better academic performance, improved attention spans, and fewer disciplinary issues.
2: There is an unbelievable amount of research that indicates the damage it does, not just academically. In fact, I would say probably more so social emotionally. So I feel like it's an excellent policy, and I actually feel like the majority of our students, once they get into the routine, are going to like that social emotional break where they're not having to stress and have the anxiety that I think these devices and social media brings.
0: Now, he says that the goal ultimately is not to punish the students, but to create a learning environment where they can focus on instruction and interaction with their classmates. Stanley County High School Principal Jessica Carr says consistency is going to be a key to the success of the policy. As long as teachers and administrators enforce the rules the same way throughout the building, students are expected to adapt quickly to the changes. District officials say they expect a transition period, but believe that the phone-free policy will result in fewer distractions and a stronger learning environment for students overall. We've got sunshine outside, 65 on your Monday morning. From the WNAX newsroom at 10 minutes after the hour, I'm Tim Borman.
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5: Taking some time talking about what's going on and what is not going on in Washington. I'm Keith Weinberg with your Farm News Update. That's exactly what we heard last week at Dakota Fest, an update from Washington, D.C. with our congressional leaders. Scott Vanderwall is the president of the South Dakota Farm Bureau. He's also the vice president of the American Farm Bureau Federation, and he's a farmer producer from near Vogtle, South Dakota.
6: There's a lot more not right now than anything that's happening, but that's frustrating. You know, everything's tied up in politics, and they left without approving a farm bill in the Senate Ag Committee. So that has to be done when they get back in September, and there's only a small handful of days left before they all leave town for the election again.
5: Exactly. So you have that coming up against us. Some of the things Farm Bureau members are still, like yourself, you're not only the president of South Dakota, but you're also vice president of the American Farm Bureau. So you get to, you know, really watch a lot of things. Trade issues, that's also a big topic.
6: It is. It's a huge issue when you consider the economic situation we're in right now with everything almost but cattle. And the best way to get out of a situation like that is to enhance your bottom line and the income side. And so we've talked to our policymakers and lawmakers about what can we do to add to the revenue side. You know, we need to get out and sell these products that we're raising and expand overseas trade. Everybody's concerned about China not buying enough, but they're buying from South America. Why can't we fill those markets that they were selling to before? And then of course there's things like E15 year-round sales. We're so close on that, and it's just frustrating that we can't get that over the line. Sustainable aviation fuel, getting ethanol into the maritime industry. Those are things that would really, really help us out.
5: Indeed, these are good steps that would help out our producers. With your Farm News Updates, I'm Keith Weinberg.
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8: I'm Charles Payne, and this is the Fox Business Report.
9: The U.S. imposed new tariffs on imports from Canada over the weekend. Canada plans to retaliate with its own tariffs after Labor Day. Crude oil prices moderated this morning. The U.S. is expected to impose tough new economic sanctions on Iran. Shares of companies tied to cryptocurrencies slipped after Bitcoin's recent rally stalled, though Bitcoin remains around $77,000. NVIDIA is said to be in talks to invest in artificial intelligence startup Perplexity. Its Perplexity computer is a cloud-based AI agent used by professionals to automate tasks. The Federal Reserve's Jackson Hole conference is later this week. Fed Chair Kevin Warsh delivers his first speech to the annual meeting. That's your Fox Business Report. I'm Jenny Coselna. Invested in you.
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9: 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Take 20 here at 570 WNAX. Hey, Prince. Is it going to be a nice day today? Oh, dang it. I timed it wrong. Dang it. Let's try that again. Hold on. Hey, Prince. Is it going to be a nice day?
12: Yeah.
9: Okay, that's fine. Sometimes you succeed, sometimes you fail. I was working part-time
13: in a 5 and 10. Who's your boss?
9: Mr. McGee.
13: Yeah,
9: that's right. Sorry, I'm distracted. Ted Cruz is on CBS Mornings. We've gone from the Paw Patrol now to Senator Ted Cruz out of Texas. So
13: you know,
9: I don't know what to expect.
13: It's an obvious logical jump.
9: Yeah. Yeah, Paw Patrol, Ted Cruz. They're both beloved by children.
13: We can look at animated dogs in first responder gear.
9: Mm-hmm.
13: Or we can look at members of the Supreme Court while Ted Cruz talks about them.
9: I'm sure they'll have an update on Megan Thee Stallion coming up this morning, too.
13: I hope so, because, you know, her opinion on tariffs is what I'm waiting for.
9: Yeah. I have to talk to a friend of mine out in Rapid City. Who now he's a participant in 4 different podcasts. And if we have to do a podcast, which we sometimes do, we'll put the show up on our Facebook site and we kind of call that a podcast. But everybody's got a podcast. I'm so sick of podcasting because everybody's got one. Oh, listen to my podcast. Oh, you haven't heard my podcast?
13: But we talked about this off the air.
9: Mm-hmm.
13: And to do a podcast, I mean, it...
9: Yeah, which any moron evidently can do now.
13: And I'm not sure what you would do. I know what I would do if I did a podcast. And I worry that, you know, the combination of my language getting saltier.
9: Oh, yeah.
13: And too many of my opinions flowing out would affect the fact that I try to keep my opinions in check here.
9: Mm-hmm.
13: And I wouldn't want to mess with that.
9: Yeah. We haven't been forced to do that yet, but it could be coming down the line. You never know. But essentially, we'll throw the show up when I remember to do it on Facebook. But the definition of a podcast is you should be able to download it to whatever thing you have, and you can't really. You just have to stream it off of Facebook right now. So we'll see.
13: You know, and thank

0: Hopefully, you know, days when I get on my soapbox, like Pizza Day.
1: Yeah.
0: I did not make it up on the
1: Facebook page. Oh, I still have it archived. It's,
0: crud.
1: But I'll, you know, if I haven't put that one up yet, I think you're safe.
0: Yeah. I think so, too. There are days when I just live in fear that you're going to put that one up.
1: But, I mean, I run into people all the time. They say they like the show and listen to the show. And God bless you. I mean, that's the reason why we're still here and we're employed. And that's a wonderful thing. But how much of yourself can you put out there? How much people, you know, got to get sick of you at some point? You know, there's enough. There's got to be a line. And, well, this is one of my best friends out there in Rapid, and he's on 4 podcasts. And it's like, why? Why do you do that to yourself? You know, one of them involves whiskey, and that's fine. I'm not sure what the other 3 involve, but it's like every time I see him post something out there, that, well, I got another podcast, and it's like, just stop. Look at the numbers. You know, if you're drawing in millions of people listening to your podcast, that's fine, but if there's like 6, and I don't know what his numbers are. I'm sure his numbers are quite good because he's good at what he does, but it's just so many podcasts. Everybody, you know, Ted Cruz has a podcast. I'm sure, what's his name on here? Who's interviewing has a podcast. Everybody's got a podcast. Just enough. That's my soapbox for this Monday morning. It is 8:24 as we look toward the day today. We should have pretty nice weather, not only today, but all this week. It was pretty much the rain we've, seen until the end of the week, because we had some showers go through this morning, and was 1,300, you said?
0: 12,
1: 13, somewhere in there. Listen to our podcast later where we break down the amount of rain that we had overnight. It'll be enthralling. 83 today, 65 tonight, slight chance of a shower tomorrow. Then sunny 88, then sunny 85 Wednesday, sunny 85 Thursday, 85 on Friday with a 40% chance of thunderstorms. Showers and thunderstorms likely Friday night in a low 65, and then 87 Saturday and 87 Sunday. So some really, really nice weather ahead here. I putting together some of the promotional material for WNAX trips, and we've got some big things in 2027. It includes, I think there's like a Mediterranean cruise that's going to be part of the deal, and then Christmas in Germany.
0: What?
1: Yeah.
0: Tannenbaum.
1: Yeah, Tannenbaum indeed. Toward the end of 2027. So some big new trips that you will find at WNAXtrips.com. So you might want to check those out. He always has limited numbers on those excursions. It's not like we take 50, 100 people over to Germany and Europe and things like that. Usually he's like 12 to maybe 24 at most. So if you're interested in any of those destinations, I would get on it as soon as possible. All the details, the dates, the trips, the destinations, you will find them all at WNAXtrips.com. Twins baseball, we talked a little bit about that, and mix both of those together, and that's the weekend the Twins had, losing 3 to the Padres. They head over to play the A's.
0: In the Costco parking lot.
1: Parking lot, I guess. We're not quite sure. I think it's at a college, but I think it's changed a couple of times over the summer. I don't know. The A's really, you know, they're going to love life when they're in Vegas, because they're going to have this unbelievable stadium. If you haven't seen the blueprints of this thing and the modeling of it, it's going to be amazing. But right now, they're like a team without a home. Because you still have the stadium in Oakland, but the Oakland's like, enough of you. Get out. Get out. So they're playing.
0: Give that man his money.
1: Yeah. So, well, I don't know what's going on with them, but Twins are back in action tonight, taking on the A's, and we will have that for you pregame. 8 o'clock, probably 8:40 first pitch here on 570. WNAX, and the Twins did themselves no favors over the weekend. They had some leads against the Padres. Not yesterday, though. I think it was maybe tied for a little bit, but 8-1, Padres whooped up on them. So right now the Twins, 63-68, 5.5 back in the AL Central. But
0: But
1: after this series.

0: Series with the A's. Hopefully they can win some games there because the A's kind of are stinky. They come home and they will be taking on the White Sox. You can make up a lot of ground if you could sweep the White Sox. We'll see if that is possible. But they'll be back in town coming up on Friday. So it's a Friday, Saturday, Sunday series against the White Sox. And then the Tigers come to town. So lots of ground to be made up. And then.
1: And then
0: they go right back to Chicago to take on the White Sox. So, hello. There's a lot to be done over the next week or so here. So it's make or break time for the Minnesota Twins. And we'll have all the action for you here on 570 WNAX. And like I keep saying, every time they are on local TV, they always seem to lose. So even if they end up being on local TV, don't watch it. Listen to it here. Improve their luck a little bit.
1: There we go.
0: It won't hurt. So, all right, 828. We're making, a whole lot of room for Keith Lundberg. Sorry, I was distracted by something outside for a second there. Ooh, squirrel. Keith's in next. He'll take care of the markets for you, see how the numbers are as we start the week here. 67, sunshine, gorgeous day on our way to 83 today here on 570 WNAX.
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4: Today, this Monday, reds and pears around 1 o'clock. This has been Michael Drotsman of Stockman's Livestock. Thanks for listening and have a good day.
5: Livestock markets this morning opening up here just a little bit higher. That includes our live cattle, feeder cattle, as well as the lean hog market. Over on the grain side this morning, we are seeing some strength, especially with corn and wheat, but some pressure so far on the soybean market. Good morning, everyone. I'm Keith Lundberg with a look at your opening markets. 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Looking at the livestock trade this morning, opening things up, August live cattle, they're up 82 cents at 223.40 now, 223.40. October up 47 cents, 218.60. December up 57 at 219.07. February up 67 cents at 219.95. April up 72 at 220.92. Feeder cattle market, August is up $2.15 at $3.36.90. September up $1.52 at $3.30.70. October up $1.35 at $3.25 even. November up $1.10, $3.17.60. And January up 85 cents at $3.08.80. Lean hog trade following suit, October up 2 cents at 80.90, December up 10 cents, 71.62, February up 17 at 74.60, and April is up 10 cents at 79.97. It's time to check in here this morning with Austin Schroeder, Brugler Marketing, based out of Crofton, Nebraska. And Austin, nice to have you on here this morning. So far, opening up the markets a little bit higher. I know we've got some news to digest. Of course, last week, the talk about the president importing some beef. We had a cattle on feed report after the markets closed, and the borders open up here today. Some of the things you're looking at this morning.
1: Yeah, there's definitely a lot of fundamental news here going on. You know, you have the border open.

0: opening. You know, obviously, I think that's a lot of that's worked in as it relates to kind of the markets. You know, I think that's going to be somewhat of a slow process to kind of get that reopened. There's inspections that have to take place and everything else. So it's going to be a slow climb. I don't think you're going to have a huge surge of imports coming in. But and you also have the president's post from last Friday that the market kind of handled fairly nice, I guess, as it relates to you know, we gapped lower at the open, but ended up closing near the highs. So if you look at it from a technical standpoint, you know, kind of, you know, suggest that the market handled it in stride, I guess. So, you know, we'll kind of see if we can get some follow through to stick to the upside. Obviously, today, I think we're seeing some reaction to that cattle on feed report. You had the placement number come in about 11% below where it was last year, and I think the market was looking for about a 6 to 7% drop. So, pretty friendly number there, and the market's kind of seeing a reaction there today. You'd like to see this market get off and see some strength here this week. There's some monthly broad support levels here. We're at there's a rising regression channel off your COVID low from back in 2020, and that sits right at around 229 or so on that front month August contract. So as we kind of approach that month end, it's going to be kind of important to hold the 229 to 230 area as we flip over to that October contract next week, just from a pure technical standpoint here.
1: All right. So over on the hog front, since you and I started talking here, futures are now lower on the cash front, wrapping things up here last week, 94 to 95. Your take as we officially kick things off here this morning.
0: Yeah, the hogs have been, it's just kind of been a tough seasonal standpoint for them here. Typically, you'd get some sort of seasonal bounce that would last through, you know, anywhere from early July to early August. You kind of had a very delayed seasonal and a very, I guess, shallow seasonal here. Didn't really get much of a seasonal bounce. Now you're kind of taking off back lower. Your pork cutout been, you know, kind of sitting around the 97, 98. Dollar level here for the last week or so. Just really hasn't seen a lot of, you know, surge higher. So you're likely going to see a little bit of seasonal pressure come in here over the next few weeks.
1: All right, sir. Hold on tight. Switching over to the grain side, as mentioned, seeing some strength here this morning on the corn and wheat market. December corn, that's up 9 cents at 517.5. March up 8 at 531. May up 8 at 538. And July up 7 at 538. November soybeans down 10 cents at 1229. March is down 9 cents at 1250. May down 8.5, 1255. And July down 8 at 1258. October soybean meal up $1.10 a ton, 321.70. December as well up $1.10 at 326.80. October soybean oil down 187 at 67.61. December down 182 at 67.77. Looking at the wheat trade, December Chicago up 6 cents at 7.05, March up 6 at 7.22, and May up 5 at 7.29. December Kansas City wheat up 2 cents at 7.74, March up 2.25, 7.88, May, that's up 1 at 7.91. Minneapolis December wheat up 1.25, 7.25. March up 1.75 at 7.44. And rounding out the grain trade, December oat contracts, they're up 4.5 cents and 3.48¼. Again, visiting this morning with Austin Schroeder, Brugler Marketing, Crofton, Nebraska. Looking at the grain trade, little pressure today on soybeans. We have some strength on the corn and wheat market. I know last week the majority of the focus was on crop tours and what they're finding as they're scouting these crops. But as you look things over here this morning, what's the news?
0: Yeah, I think you're seeing a little bit of a reaction from the pro farmers. They give their annual, I guess, estimate out after their tour's over on Friday, and it came in after the close, and their corn came in pretty friendly, I guess, at 173.2. Beans weren't necessarily as friendly, but it was at 53.3. So I think you're seeing a little bit of reaction to that just based off the market action here this morning. Corn, you know, gapped higher overnight. Now they have kind of faded back from some of the double-digit gains that we saw earlier this morning. I think they were up 13, 14 cents at one point. Now they're only up 8 to 9 here, I think is what you just said. So you know, we've kind of come back off. You did leave a gap on that December contract. I think that sits at right around 509. So we'll

0: kind of see if we can hold that into the close. See, hold some of the strength into the close. If you're fading back into it, I think you know the close is going to kind of be important in terms of how it relates today. But again, I think the main focus was the tour numbers, and again, it came in well below expectations. I will note that Pro Farmer typically is a little light in terms of how they where their corn yield typically comes in. On an average, they're typically 3-4 bushel light in terms of where the USDA goes in their final report. So I will throw that caveat in there, yeah. So there may be some fading due to that. But again, you know, I think the market just kind of keeping an eye on that. And as it relates to the beans, you know, it didn't come in as a fairly of a friendly number. But we've had a wetter August here. Typically, you get a wetter August. Typically, it helps yields out a little bit here. So I think the market's kind of factoring that in here as well.
1: All right, sir. How about outside markets? Anything you might be keeping an eye on here today?
0: Yeah, we're always watching that energy market here, especially as you're looking to lock up some diesel fuel ahead of harvest. The crude oil market's down about $1.37 a barrel here. The heating oil, or what we kind of use for diesel, that's down about 10 cents a gallon here this morning. So we'll see if that can continue that weakness here, maybe also spilling over and having a little bit of pressure factor on the beans here as well.
1: There you go. A lot of great information as we kick off the Monday morning markets. Appreciate your help as always, Austin. You have a great day.
0: All right, you as well.
1: That is Austin Schroeder, Brugler Marketing, Crofton, Nebraska, helping us out here today as we officially kick off your Monday morning markets. This market update has been...
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8: News. I'm Therese Crowley. President Trump posting in all caps, Iran is completely collapsing. Treasury Secretary Bessent launching Economic D-Day, which he calls the single greatest financial offensive ever marshaled against an adversary. Final prosecution rebuttal witnesses in the nurse Lindsay Clancy trial after the defense testimony that she was frankly psychotic when she killed her 3 children. A human-caused wildfire raging near Reno, the Hawk Fire. 40,000 people evacuated. It'll take a month for crews to dismantle the America 250 Grand Prix street track around D.C. American winner Kyle Kirkwood dominated the track, telling Fox.
9: We would love to come back, if I'm being honest, because I think this was the best street course race I've ever been a part of. The event has a whole 100,000 people here on a raffle, free tickets for everybody.
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10: I'm 70 WNAX News. Good morning. 8:42. It's just me. No other voices. Taking a look at your news. We've got sunshine right now out there. 65 on your Monday morning. We are working our way up to a high temperature today of around 83. Partly cloudy overnight, 65 tomorrow. Slight chance of showers, thunderstorms in the morning. They'll be gone by mid-morning after that. The sun should start peeking through. 88 going to be the high. Wednesday, sunshine, 85. Thursday, sunny again, 85. You know the story. It's going to stay like that through the weekend. We'll keep an eye on it, though. We'll let you know if it changes. A lawmaker from Western South Dakota has resolved a road damage case that started out as a felony charge. State Representative Travis Ismay of Newell pled no contest Friday to a misdemeanor charge of destruction of a highway in Butte County. He was ordered to pay $1,750 of restitution along with court costs. Now, Ismay had originally been charged in June with a felony count of intentional damage to a highway or bridge. That charge carried a potential prison sentence. Under a plea agreement, prosecutors reduced that case to a misdemeanor. The county says that the restitution is going to cover the repair cost to the road and emphasize that residents should not take roadway maintenance into their own hands, which is what Ismay did, leaving the road in an unsafe condition. Ismay, who is unopposed for re-election in the fall, said he appreciated what he called the common sense approach taken in resolving this case. And South Dakota's court system is considering a major administrative change in the western portion of the state. The Unified Judicial System is seeking public input on a proposal that would merge the administrative operations of the 4th and 7th Judicial Circuits. That's a move that would affect 16 counties across the western corner of the state, Court officials say the proposal is aimed at improving efficiency, streamlining case management, and helping the judiciary make the best use of available resources. Officials emphasize that no decision has been made and that local courthouses and court services would continue to operate within their communities. To gather feedback, the UGS will be holding public meetings Wednesday in Rapid City, Sturgis, and Lemon. Residents will have the opportunity to learn more about the proposal, ask questions, and offer comments. Those unable to attend can submit written comments to the State Court Administrator's Office through October 1st. After that point in time is when they'll start trying to seriously consider whether or not to make the move. Sunshine 65, Monday morning from the WNAX Newsroom. I'm Tim Borman.
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10: I'm Nicole Murray with Your Money Now. Stocks are currently mixed to kick off the trading day as tech stocks slide. Representatives for Paramount Skydance and the state of California are set to meet today to discuss a settlement of the antitrust lawsuit aimed at blocking Paramount's takeover of Warner Brothers Discovery. The New York Times reports that it is unclear if the discussions will lead to a settlement. California Attorney General Rob Bonta and 11 other state attorneys general filed a lawsuit in July seeking to block the merger. Chinese smartphone maker Xiaomi has unveiled a new version of its in-house X Ring handset processor. The introduction of the X Ring 03 comes a year after Xiaomi launched its first proprietary smartphone processor, the X Ring 01. Australia's top fuel retailer Ampol posted record interim profit as higher refining margins linked to the Middle East supply disruptions lifted earnings nearly fivefold. Reuters reports that refining margins at Ampol's refinery in Queensland more than tripled to $28.26 a barrel. That's Your Money Now.
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4: 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Looking at the livestock trade this morning, August live cattle up 10 cents at 223.15. October down 62 now at 217.30. December down 7 at 218.42. And February up 35 cents at 219.60. Feeder cattle market, August up 92 cents at 335.67. September up 52 at 329.55. October up 37, 324.02, and November up 25 at 316.50. Lean hog trade, October down 62 cents at 80.25. December down 50 cents, 71.02. February down 40 cents, 74 even. And April down 42 at 79.45. On the grain side of things, December corn up 5.5 cents at 514. March up 5.25, 528. May up 5 at 535. And July, that's up 4.5 at 536. November soybeans down 9 cents at 1230. March down 9 at 1250. May down 8 at 1255. July down 7 at 1259. October soybean meal up 70 cents a ton, 321.20. December up 50 cents at 326.30. October soybean oil down 162 at 67.87. December down 165 at 67.92. Looking at the wheat trade today, December Chicago wheat, that's up 7.5 cents at 706.75. March up 7 at 723.75. May is up 6.5 cents at 731. December Kansas City wheat up 2 cents, 774. March up 1.5, 787. May up 1.25 at 791. Minneapolis December wheat up 1 penny at 725. March as well up a penny, 743. May up 0.5 cent right at 755. And rounding out the grain trade this morning, December oat contracts, they're up 6 cents at 349. March up 3 at 359. That is a look at your markets. Markets Live.
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0: Hertz, with two forensic psychiatrists drawing totally opposite conclusions from the same evidence about whether or not Lindsay Clancy knew the difference between right and wrong when she killed her three young children. On the stand today is Dr. Avram Mack. He's the prosecution's rebuttal witness, one of three, and he's going to take the stand after testifying on Friday, saying that he does not believe that Clancy suffered from psychosis during the killings. Clancy's defense team argues that she did experience postpartum psychosis, and more than that, they argue that she was over-medicated and experienced command hallucinations.
1: A human-caused wildfire, the Hawk Fire, approaches Reno, Nevada. More than 40,000 evacuated. Fox's Rich Edson.
2: Crews are working to contain a fast-moving brush fire scorching parts of Reno, Nevada. The so-called Hawk Fire has burned more than 13,000 acres and injured at least six people since igniting Saturday. Officials say it was human-caused and are urging more than 90,000 people to evacuate. Several homes have already been destroyed and thousands are without power. The fire is still 0% contained.
1: Fox Weather's Britta Merwin on the conditions.
3: Wind gusts will be increasing later today, 20 to 30% coming in from the southwest. That does buffer Reno from the smoke and the air quality concern, but unfortunately wind gusts like that will be a battle for the firefighters. Big ridge of high pressure just driving the heat, so that's part of the problem for Nevada, of course, is the deep, intense heat that we've had for the entire summer, drying out the fuels.
1: Tropical storm Moke, now a tropical depression south of Hawaii's Big Island. 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
1: President Trump posting in all caps, Iran is completely collapsing. Treasury Secretary Bessent unleashing economic D-Day on Iran.
9: The United States is set to unleash new economic sanctions against Iran to put new pressure on the regime in Tehran. U.S. Treasury Secretary Scott Bessent wrote on Sunday, President Donald Trump and the overwhelming might of our military have significantly dismantled Iran's military capabilities and weakened its nuclear program. Now we are entering the endgame. At dawn begins an economic D-Day, the single greatest financial offensive ever marshaled against any adversary. The economic pressure comes as the Iranian rial crossed 2 million to 1 U.S. dollar, a historic low for the country's currency.
1: Fox's Trey Yingst. Canada digs in and vows to retaliate after a trade deal with President Trump reached Friday fell apart. Trade rep Jamison Greer says Ottawa rejected offers to ease duties on steel, autos, and lumber.
10: Canadian Prime Minister Mark Carney says that the U.S. changed the terms of the agreements at the last moment, and that hindered Canada's other trade deals. With no agreement Saturday, the U.S.'s 50% tariffs went into effect on about $20 billion worth of Canadian products. Canada calling this an attack and announced its response. It will match Washington's tariffs dollar for dollar starting on September 8th. Carney adding that this is a choice he made reluctantly for people on both sides of the border.
11: We recognize that some U.S. companies and some U.S. states are innocent bystanders in a dispute that they did not want.
10: President Trump took to Truth Social, writing that Canada wants the benefits of being a U.S. state without being one. Carney had responders saying that the U.S. is asking too much.
1: Fox's Alex Hogan. She has statewide experience but admits she's not a politician. Is that okay with South Carolina voters? Interim Senator Darlene Graham in a Tuesday runoff election with Congressman Ralph Norman. She has the political endorsement of President Trump. I'm Therese Crowley. This is Fox News.
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13: And good morning. 5 minutes after nine. Monday morning. Yeah. There we go. It's touchy. It's touchy. Don't

0: included those staffers, signed documents claiming that the party had voted to dissolve itself. Now, Nebraska Secretary of State Bob Evnen rejected that move. He ruled that the group lacked authority after party leadership had already replaced the officers who were involved. Critics, including allies of Republican Senator Pete Ricketts, say that the effort has been part of a broader strategy to clear potential third-party competition off the ballot and benefit Osborne's Senate campaigns. A spokesman for the Osborne campaign said that the candidate had nothing to do with the legal marijuana now party activities, adding that shared policy goals likely explain overlap between supporters. The dispute comes right in the middle of Nebraska facing all sorts of issues on the political front, lawsuits, accusations of plant candidates, and competing efforts to create new political parties all ahead of the November election. It's been a lot of fun to follow. We'll keep our eyes on it. And Iowa Governor Kim Reynolds spent every day of the Iowa State Fair in attendance this year, something she has done every year since she became governor. She took some time to talk about the conversations that she has had with people attending the fair during the 11-day stretch and what kinds of things they brought up to her.
1: So probably this year the most is just, I'm sorry to see you go, which, you know, I appreciate that a lot. And, you know, just tell them it was a really hard decision. But in years past, I mean, issues that they've had, again, pretty positive, but it gives us an opportunity to see if there are issues that are bubbling, if they're kind of leaning in one area. But most of the time, just it's kind of individual things that they've maybe had trouble getting something finished or done or an answer. And so they'll be like, oh, my gosh, there's the governor. I'm just going to go tell her that nobody's getting back to me or whatever it may be. So it's good for that, too.
0: Now, according to the governor and her staff, on one of the days, she actually posed for 700 photographs. This is Reynolds' last year at the fair as governor. She is not seeking re-election. She has, however, said that she plans to continue her tradition of attending the fair all the days, even when she is out of office. Sunshine and 68 right now on your Monday morning. From the WNAX newsroom, I'm Tim Borman.
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3: Good morning. It's Monday, and welcome to our WNAX 5 State Farm Report. I'm Keith Lundberg as we kick off this last official full week of August, getting ready to flip that calendar over to September. I know, quiet, Keith. Let's not talk about it, right? Hey, welcome aboard. Thanks for tuning in today. Our thanks to the Minnesota Pork Board for helping us out here today. 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Last week was a busy week, obviously. We spent a lot of time at Dakota Fest, had a chance to visit with a number of our great producers, listeners scattered throughout the Midwest. Thank you so much for stopping by and saying hi. Had a chance to visit with a number of our leaders as well. As a matter of fact, coming up here in a few minutes, one of my interviews included U.S. Senator Mike Rounds of South Dakota. We're going to have that coming up here in just a few minutes. At 9:30, we'll take a peek at those markets. Just a quick look right now. We are seeing our cattle futures as well as our hog futures lower, anywhere from $1 to as much as $2. And on the grain side of things, corn and wheat still a little higher, some pressure yet in the tune of 16 to 18 cents lower on the soybean market. And at 9:40, we're going to check in with our friend Doug Sumke, president of the South Dakota Farmers Union. So we've got a lot going on here this morning.
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0: Dakotas, Montana, and Wyoming over the weekend. Those continue today. Models suggest there should be some drier time during the middle of the week before another system moves through late this week and weekend. Additional systems are forecast to move through next week. Some areas have been very dry for quite a long time, so these chances for rain need to pay off or yield potential will continue to decrease. Areas of showers continue across the central and southern plains. Isolated and scattered showers moved through over the weekend, which included parts of Oklahoma and Texas. However, it's been and continues to be extremely hot across both states, and drought continues to deepen and expand. Several fronts will slip through the region. That also includes Nebraska, Kansas, and Colorado this week. That may suppress high temperatures slightly. Otherwise, heat will continue to be a problem for the south. More fronts are forecast this weekend and next week as well. Northern areas are more likely to see substantial rain than across the south. Another front moving through the Midwest this week. Areas of showers move through Minnesota, Iowa, Missouri, Wisconsin, the Great Lakes over the weekend. Another front moving through this week, but the coverage of showers may be low. For some of the wet areas in Illinois and Indiana, the lack of showers would be more favorable, but areas across the north and south would like to see the rain. Temperatures will generally remain mild this week. A couple of systems will move through this weekend and next week, which could bring more substantial rain, creating mixed conditions for filling corn and soybeans. Stalled front may bring needed showers to the Delta. Showers were more widespread across Tennessee, Kentucky, Arkansas, Louisiana, and Mississippi over the weekend than models had suggested, and a front will remain in the region throughout the week that could produce much more. Drought has been expanding quickly over the last several weeks, and the rain is very much needed. Temperatures will still remain above normal throughout the week despite the front, especially across the south, so the rainfall will still be important for filling soybeans and cotton. Well, we've covered America. Now we're going to look at Canada, Europe, Australia, China, and the Black Sea region at the next WNAX Ag Weather Update. That's at 125. From the WNAX Weather Center.
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with today's program. Thank you. Thank you so much. Last week, we've been talking about a number of the headlines. Of course, on Friday, President Donald Trump proposed allowing 300,000 metric tons of foreign beef into enter the U.S. Without an out-of-quota tariff for 90 days. Boy, did that gain some attention from our farm groups scattered throughout the United States. We're going to be talking about that. We did talk about that as well on Friday. In the meantime, we spent some time here last week at Dakota Fest, as you probably heard, speaking with a number of our leaders, farm leaders scattered throughout the Midwest. Of course, two senators, U.S. Senator John Thune and also Senator Mike Rounds, along with U.S. Representative Dusty Johnson, held a get together at Dakota Fest to talk to producers to kind of give an update on what's going on in Washington, or possibly what is not going on in Washington. After their get together, U.S. Senator Mike Rounds made his way over to the WNAX studios and had a chance to sit down and visit a little bit.

0: And I have held up, and this is one thing that a member of the United States Senate can do, I've held up the nominations for both of their new governor nominees on the Board of Governors, and they've got two more coming, and I'm going to hold them as well. And we're not going to give them a vote on any one of their four until we get this fixed.
1: And so that really brings up, is it an issue higher up? Is it an issue with employees? Or is it a combination of all of this?
0: Look, don't get mad at your local post office employees. This is not their fault. This is a systemic issue. What they tried to do is to follow what UPS and FedEx did, where they do this kind of this hub and spoke where you all go into a central location and then you all come back out again. The difference is those guys use airplanes. We're using semis. Yeah. So here's what happens. Rapid City, South Dakota first class mail from my office to my peer office. It goes from Rapid City, South Dakota, not to Pierre, but it goes to Denver, Colorado. And from Denver, Colorado, it gets trucked across Nebraska to Des Moines, Iowa. And then from Des Moines, Iowa, across Minnesota to Fargo, North Dakota, and then from Fargo, North Dakota, back to Huron, South Dakota, and from Huron over to Pierre. Now, if that makes a lot of sense to folks, you probably work at a federal level job in Washington, D.C. for the post office. It doesn't make sense to anybody else.
1: Oh, I appreciate your work on there. Thank you so much. Priorities for yourself as you start looking ahead. This, of course, as we know, is an election year, so we have a lot of that thing going on. But as you look at Washington, D.C., things that need to probably be done yet this year before all this starts.
0: The way that I look at it is that I'm going to continue to do my job. That's what they want me to do. That's what I'm going to continue to do. I'm going to focus on our job. Number one, I've just introduced a new bill with Senator Amy Klobuchar, bipartisan in the Senate, called the Ranch Act. And the Ranch Act is designed to take some of the lower valued or lower producing land that was broken up and put into commodity production, soybeans, corn, milo, and so forth. And for the stuff that's not really valuable, or it's land that they're trying to produce commodities on right now, but not doing a real good job of it,
2: yeah,
0: we're offering a proposal to put it back into grass.
2: Okay.
0: Here's the way it works. We'll pay you for up to 20 million acres across the country, 75% of what the going rental rate is for commodity produced or production acres. So if you're in a county right now and it's $100 an acre, just as an example, we'll pay $75 an acre, and then you can decide, am I going to be better off trying to produce on this marginal land, or should I put it back into grass? And if I put it back into grass, I get paid 75%. But the nice thing is we're doing it so that you can now graze it. So you get two checks, one from us for putting it into grass, and the second one from someone who wants to graze it. We need more grass for the foundation herds. Foundation herds are the lowest in 70 years. One of the ways that we can bring that back up is to make it easier for folks to expand their herds. They need grass.
1: And that's kind of following in the heels of Conservation Reserve Program, correct?
0: It is, except it's separate.
2: Okay.
0: And the reason why it's separate is because you will have to graze it. We're not expecting you to just take it and to put it into a reserve, but you're doing it in such a fashion that we're creating grassland. The conservation groups are in favor of it because if you graze it correctly, it's great for wildlife. Mallards, deer, pheasants, and so forth. But we want you to graze it and make it a healthy program. 10 to 15 year contracts with some emergency clauses to get out if you need to. But we want feedback. And so far, we're getting pretty decent feedback from the farm groups looking for more.
1: Well, I appreciate you taking time here at Dakota Fest visiting with us. You're a big friend in the Midwest. We appreciate it. Thank you for helping us tell the story, sir.
0: Thank you very much. Always a pleasure to visit with you.
3: Again, visiting with U.S. Senator Mike Rounds of South Dakota while attending, as mentioned, Dakota Fest last week. One of our special guests here on Radio 570 WNAX. As we know, members of Congress are on recess right now, expected to make their way back. I believe the members of the representatives will be back around the September 9th, 10th time frame. And then Congress, as far as the Senate, expected to be back around the 14th or so. Hopefully getting to work on some of these farm legislation things that we continue to talk about here on these particular programs. We are going to be watching closely what USDA has to say coming out later this afternoon with their weekly crop progress and conditions report. As we know, a lot of attention focused last week on the Pro Farmer Crop Tour that made its way through the Midwest on what they found as far as crop conditions. Are we going to see some deterioration in corn and soybean? I don't know. We're getting ready to start seeing these combines roll in not too long with some of the harvest. Of course, our friends in Minnesota and North Dakota already starting with the pre-harvest of sugar.

0: Burger Beats. That's been going along pretty good. We'll talk about that too with upcoming programs here on Radio 570. We are going to take a quick break, going to take a look at what's going on with our market information. We'll do that.
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0: Well, after the cattle futures opened higher this morning, we are seeing now trending lower once again. August live cattle, they're down $1.37 at $221.67. October down $2.37 to $15.50. December down $1.62 at $216.87. February down $1.12 to $18.20. And April down 95 cents at $219.25. Feeder cattle market, August up 27 cents yet at $335.02. September, however, down $1.60 at $327.57. October down $1.65, $322 even. November down $1.60 at $314.65. January down $1.30 at $306.37. Lean hog trade, October down 7 cents at 80.80, right at 80.80 now. December down 2 at 71.50. February down 5 at 74.37. April down 5 at 79.82. And May is down 50 cents at 84.10. Cash cattle market, not much going on here as of yet this morning as we kick things off, but looking at a trade on Friday, had a few cleanup sales here, it looks like, Friday and through the weekend, 223 to 227. Box beef cutout values, choice down $4.24 at $385.69. Select down $2.40 and $361.22. Cash hog market generally $2 higher on the day as we wrap things up Friday afternoon, 94.27. The pork cutouts were $1.50 higher on the day. The national carcass value at $97.96 and in Omaha at $98.55. With our opening markets this morning at 8:30, we did talk about the USDA's cattle on feed report. Cattle and calves on feed totaled 11.1 million head here August 1st. The inventory was 2% above a year ago. Placements in feedlots during July totaled 1.42 million head. That is 11% below a year ago. Placements were the lowest for July since the series began in 1996. Marketings of fed cattle during July totaled 1.62 million head. That is 7% below a year ago. Marketings now were the lowest for July since the series began also in 1996. That's a look at what's going on with your livestock markets. We'll take a break.
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1: Looking at our grain trade this morning, December corn, that's up 4 3/4 cents, 513. March up 4 3/4 at 528. May up 4.5 at 534. And July up 4 at 535. November soybeans down 19.5 cents at 1220. March is down 17 at 1241. May down 16 at 1247. July down 14 at 1252. October soybean meal down $1.10 a ton, $3.19.40. December down $1.20 at $3.24.60. Soybean oil market, October down 214 at $67.35. December down 210 at $67.48. Looking at the wheat trade, Chicago December up 2 cents at 7.01 3/4. March up 2 3/4, 7.19. May up 2 3/4 cents, 7.27. December Kansas City wheat, that is now down 2 cents at 7.70. March as well down 2 cents at 7.84. May following suit down 2 cents at 7.88. Minneapolis December wheat down 3 1/4, 7.21. March down 3 3/4, 7.39. May down 4 cents at 7.50. And rounding out the grain trade here this morning, December oat contracts, they're up 4.5 cents at 3.48 1/4. That is a look at the latest we have with your Midwest Morning Markets. 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And they have your back when it comes to crop inputs, weed control, fertilizer application, hay tarps, and a whole lot more. 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Going to take a quick break. We're going to hear from Fox News. Our WNAX newsroom will step in with an update on what they're working on, and we'll continue with our next.
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0: The White House's latest financial offensive, touting what he calls the toughest sanctions in history. And President Trump just posted on Truth Social, writing this: Iran is completely collapsing.
1: Fox's Alex Hogan at the White House. Firefighters try to corral the Hawk Fire in Reno, Nevada.
2: They continue to battle this dangerous and fast-moving wildfire. The fire broke out on Saturday, fueled by dry conditions and strong winds, and so far it's scorched around 15,000 acres. Officials say the fire was human-caused, but wouldn't elaborate further as an investigation continues.
1: Fox's Max Gordon at the Incident Command Center in Reno. Six people have been injured. A number of structures have been damaged or destroyed. 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
3: Good morning from the WNAX newsroom. I'm Tim Borman. These are stories that we're working on this hour to bring you at 5 minutes after. South Dakota's judicial system is considering a pretty big change administratively out in the western part of the state. They're looking at possibly merging two judicial circuits into one. I'll tell you more about it. And health officials on the Pine Ridge Reservation are urging residents to take precautions because hantavirus has been detected in the area. We'll tell you more about that. Those stories come your way at 5 minutes after, following Fox News here on 570 WNAX.
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0: As you can imagine, farm legislation a top priority. We have a special guest with us here this morning, my sidekick this morning, Doug Sumke, who is the president of the South Dakota Farmers Union. Always nice to have you alongside. Good morning there, Doug. How you doing today?
1: Good morning, Keith. Pretty good. Another beautiful August day, heading into September before too long.
0: I know. It won't be long, and the combines are going to be rolling here in the upper Midwest. Hard to believe, right? Seems like this year is going way, way too fast.
1: Yeah, there's no doubt. You know, I mean, the state fair is right around the corner, and for me, that's really the high mark of the summer, and then it's into the work of a fall.
0: Yes, you bet. And we do want to talk about the state fair here. I want to put that back here at number three or something like that, because right now a lot of the top priority is what in the world is going on in the news right now dealing with agriculture, especially on the livestock side of things. We heard last Friday the president coming out and talking about the importation of some beef products to try bring these prices down. I know a lot of farm groups saying that probably is not the quite right move, sir.
1: Well, let's just put it this way. He's not taking advice from ag advisors, that's for sure. And it sure looks to me like Secretary Rounds had no input on this at all. If she did, she was misled as well.
0: And that, as we watch the markets on Friday reacting, then you throw in a couple of other factors. We have a border that's reopening, things like that. And our cattle industry, our ag industry in general, have really been taking a lot of hits this year, haven't they?
1: Yeah, you know, and at a time when we really don't need to see those prices go down. I mean, they've been the one shining star that's been helpful. I know on our ranch, it's the only thing that's been good has been the price of beef. And, you know, with the sales coming up real soon of newborn calves, I mean, starting right now, this is not what we needed. We did need a downturn in the market, that's for sure.
0: Over the course of the last couple of weeks, I have had the chance to spend some time with our senators. For an example, U.S. Senator John Thune, he was at the Midwest Ag Export Summit middle part of August. Last week, he was at Dakota Fest. A lot of talk, Doug, about the Farm Bill, things that need to be included. I guess really the question gets brought up. There's a lot of doubt that we're going to get a Farm Bill completed before elections here.
1: Yeah, the worst thing that Congress did was divide the SNAP portion away from the farm portion. Title I, we just don't have enough support across the country. You know, in the Senate, it's kind of nice because we do have two senators for every state. But in the House, is a totally different story, Keith. And the only way we could ever keep you know, them on our side and them understanding what agriculture needs was to have that coalition. And we destroyed that. We've got to put it back together. We're never going to see anything go forward. And I can tell you right now, we as in the ag groups, we're going to have our powder ready and ready to go when the midterms are up, because that's the only chance I see that we're going to get anything done with the Farm Bill.
0: And when we do look at some of the language that is proposed in that Senate version of the Farm Bill, I know a lot of talk about E15 ethanol. I mean, there's some definitely positives that we need to kind of rejoice here on.
1: Well, there are, no doubt. I mean, but there again, that's why we need that coalition. That's why we need, you know, those people from the inner cities and suburbs to understand our position and what we can do. The abilities that we have to not only, bring gasoline prices to a reasonable level, but also make it better. And this would be a good thing for the refineries, too. I mean, this whole E15 thing has been going on way too long. It should have been passed. It should have actually been in the bill that they passed in July a year ago. And we wouldn't have to be talking about this today.
0: You and I have talked about trade, how important that is. We've talked about this trade agreement between the three countries here, Canada, the U.S., and Mexico. It seems like that just continues to drag on as well. I mean, it is continuing, right? It's got some tweaks here and there, but it just shows the importance that we need to have things like this in place.
1: No doubt. And, you know, the recent argument with Canada, you know, got to remember, they're our largest buyer of ethanol. why are we

0: you know, now all of a sudden kicking that can again and stirring the hornet's nest. I mean, this does not make any sense. I just don't understand why this president, this administration, is doing everything they can against the people that they say they love and they care about. And America First, where is that? I mean, it's getting frustrating. It's not just frustrating for farmers and ranchers. It's frustrating for consumers as well.
1: Well, we spend a lot of time, Doug, talking about what's going on nationally. I know right here at home, within our own states, we have a lot of issues across the Midwest. Doesn't matter what state you're talking about, there's always something going on. You talked just briefly here a few minutes ago about the big state fair, a great chance to get together, share your stories, your concerns and such. And I know you guys have some things going on that you're going to be sponsoring. I think number one, going to be hosting what, a governor's debate or something like that?
0: Yeah, we'll be hosting one of the two governor debates that the two candidates have agreed to meet on. So that's on Saturday at 1 o'clock at the state fair. September 5th. And it'll be on the Freedom Stage. And prior to that, we'll have our farmer shared lunch that people would always really enjoy. I mean, you get it for the price that the farmer actually is receiving. And of course, that's not very much. It's well under 50 cents, let's put it that way. You know, you're going to get an opportunity to, visit with the governor's candidates prior and afterwards, I'm sure. So looking forward to that event.
1: And again, we just can't stress enough, if you have concerns, you have stories you want to tell, take advantage of some of these opportunities. Let your voice be heard, because really, if your voice isn't heard, just think of all those others that don't stand up and say something, right, Doug? It's one of those things. If one's thinking about it, there's others, and nothing gets done until you say something.
0: No, that's exactly right. I mean, I've seen it too many times in meetings with people like our senators and our representatives, that people just are quiet, like they're almost intimidated or afraid to say anything. And quite honestly, remember, you hired them, you elected them, and whether you voted for them or not, they're still your representative in the Congress. And so don't be afraid to mention the challenges that you face and the things that you're concerned about, because that's what they need to hear, and that's the reason they do come home. And And that's why they had the break in August, for that kind of information. So don't be afraid to share and express your concerns.
1: And again, we're talking South Dakota here, but this is true for all of the states, all 10 states that are listening to WNHX with our five primary ones. Get out there. Let your voices be heard. That's what it's all about. Hey, Doug, before I let you go, sir, anything that you'd like to wrap up with here this morning?
0: Well, just mainly that not only are we in the business of representing farmers and ranches, but also our rural communities. And one of the things right now that people really got to start getting educated on, Keith, is this half-cent gross sales tax that communities and counties are starting to implement. Brown County is going to have, where I live, is going to have a vote on it on November 3rd. Some counties aren't even bringing it to a vote. They're just going to implement it, and you'll have to refer them. I know Kyneton County is going through that process right now. But this is very important, because this is a change, a shift in taxation, and it's to benefit the homeowners. And if you're not a homeowner, well, unfortunately, you're probably not going to get help much. But you need to be educated on this. And we're putting together some information that we'll have available on our website in the very near future. And if anybody wants to learn more about it, you can go to our site, sdfu.org, and we'll have it up on there so you can learn more about it.
1: Doug, as always, I thank you so much for taking time out of your busy schedule, helping us tell the story through the eyes of yourself and the South Dakota Farmers Union. Thank you so much. You have a great day, sir.
0: You bet. Thanks, Keith.
1: That is Doug Zumke, president of the South Dakota Farmers Union, our guest here this morning on Radio 570 WNAX. We're going to take a quick break. Colin's going to step in. He's going to take a look at what's going on with...
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2: Hello there. This is Make It Easy Steve with another W1EX Trips update. This October, we have two fall foliage flyaways. In early October, we're headed to Boston and we'll run around for 8 days in the New England states exploring fall foliage. And then in later October, we're headed to Atlanta so we can take in the glorious...
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3: 570 WNAX weather. Colin Strombeck here. Yankton's going to top out at 83 today. Mostly sunny skies. 25 mile an hour wind gusts. Sioux City getting to 79. Sioux Falls to 81. A tenth of an inch of rain could drop today in Estherville, where it'll be 79, and in Omaha, where it'll also be 79, and in Denison, where it'll hit 77. Tonight, Fergus Falls and Wilmer could both get a quarter inch of rain. Yankton's dropping at 65 and partly cloudy. 88 the high tomorrow in Yankton. Clouds will give way to sunshine after we have a 20% chance of showers and thunderstorms before 10 a.m. Tomorrow, Grand Island could get a quarter of an inch of rain. Denison, Norfolk, and Omaha could get a tenth of an inch on Tuesday. Smattering of rain showers northeast of Bismarck right now, a little bit south of there, west of the river. That'd be west of Linton, where it's 70 degrees. And you got some rain in Minnesota, southeast of Glenwood. That's northeast of Benson, north of Wilmer. 73 right now in Redwood Falls, Minnesota. 70 right now in Lamar. 69 in Rock Rapids. 68 in Sioux City and in Neely, Nebraska. 67 now in Madison. Now the major activity of rain and thunder showers. Pretty much central Iowa goes down through Des Moines and then in the southwest part of Iowa. You got some thunderstorms going on. Gets as far south as Burlington Junction and Fairfax. Just south of Plattsmouth, there is some rain. Nebraska City area's got rain. Looks kind of heavy east of there around Sydney. Auburn getting some rainfall as well. In north central South Dakota, west of the river, some rainfall. Dupree and Timberlake, McIntosh area's getting some rain right now. And a little bit of rain northeast of Madison, South Dakota. It's currently 67 degrees, 66 right now in Yankton, 84% humidity, southeast winds at 15, and mostly sunny at 570 WNAX.
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0: competing story from two expert witnesses.
1: And that's Fox's Nate Foy. The Trump administration getting ready to unveil what it calls the toughest ever sanctions against a foreign adversary operation dubbed Economic D-Day. Fox's Trey Yingst in Tel Aviv.
2: The economic pressure comes as the Iranian rial crossed 2 million to 1 U.S. dollar, a historic low for the country's currency. The head of Iran's Supreme National Security Council responded on X, saying if the economic war continues, not a single drop of oil will be exported, neither through the Strait of Hormuz nor from anywhere in the Persian Gulf. Iran will regard any country's participation in or support for America's economic war against the Iranian people as an act of war. Despite this statement, reports do indicate that crossings through the Strait of Hormuz are up 400% over the last 2 weeks. The United States is overseeing vessels out of the Persian Gulf through a safer southern passage.
1: President Trump posting on Truth Social this morning, Iran is completely collapsing. And things like honey, essential oils, candles, honey sticks are on President Trump's 50% tariff list from Canada, their leader, over the weekend.
3: We recognize that some U.S. companies and some U.S. states are innocent bystanders in a dispute that they did not want.
1: That is Canada's Prime Minister, Mark Carney. 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
1: Yes. President Trump's political poll facing a big test in the Palmetto State tomorrow as South Carolina voters choose between Trump-backed Darlene Graham and Ralph Norman to fill the late Senator Lindsey Graham seat.
5: Tomorrow is the runoff to replace the late Senator Lindsey Graham, and President Trump has put his political capital behind Darlene Graham, campaigning with her in Myrtle Beach on Friday. Graham has never held elected office. She faces new scrutiny after a debate last week when she was asked whether Taiwan and the South China Sea are national security issues for the United States. She responded saying, "I'm not that informed on national security, and foreign policy is not an area of her expertise." Her late brother, Senator Lindsey Graham, spent decades as one of the state's and Senate's most prominent voices on foreign policy and national security.
1: As Fox's Alex Hogan. Meantime, firefighters working furiously to contain the Hawk Fire, which is burning near Reno, Nevada. So far, over 15,000 acres have burned, and nearly 90,000 people have been urged to evacuate.
6: Speaking of the wind direction, it's very key, especially when you consider Reno. That's where we have a lot of people living. And if we see a wind shift, not only could that change the direction of the fire growth, but it's going to bring in the poor air quality with the smoke. Right now in the overnight hours, calmer winds coming in from the southwest. That's actually probably the best wind flow you can have, because although there's not a lot of moisture, that is the direction where you could get a little more moisture in the atmosphere. Relative humidity as we go into the afternoon will be dropping. Right now we're sitting at about 30-35%, which is typical for the overnight. But in the afternoon, we drop down to the teens. And so that very dry air is not going to be helpful to the firefight.
1: That's Fox Weather's Britta Merwin. Meantime, the landmark trial accusing Meta of deliberately making Facebook and Instagram addictive to kids resumes today. Jurors expected to hear from a psychologist who's set to show research linking social media use to declining mental health among adolescents. Last week, a former Facebook engineer described Instagram's approach to children under 13 as a don't ask, don't tell environment. I'm Gianna Gelosi. This is Fox News.
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8: And good morning, 5 minutes after 10. Monday, the 24th, sunshine outside now. The way the day started, if you would have told me it'd be sunny and 69 right about now, I would have thought no. But yeah, here we are, sunny, 69. On our way to a high today of around 83. Overnight tonight, partly cloudy skies, 65 for a low. Slight chance of showers tomorrow morning till mid-morning. After that, the sun should burn through. 88 going to be our top temperature. On Wednesday, more sunshine expected again, 85. Thursday, sunny, 85. Friday, 85, but there

will be a chance of showers developing in the mid-afternoon, continuing into the evening. We'll keep an eye on the weather. We'll let you know if it changes as the day goes on. Once again, right now, sunshine 69 at your WNAX studios. Health officials are urging Pine Ridge Reservation residents to take precautions after hantavirus was detected in the area. The Oglala Sioux Tribe Emergency Management Office issued a public health alert after being notified by Pine Ridge Indian Health Service. Officials say recent drought conditions, severe storms,

0: or vacuum rodent droppings. Instead, health officials recommend soaking contaminated areas with a disinfectant or bleach and water solution before cleanup. Tribal officials are also working with all 9 reservation districts to distribute disinfectants and cleaning supplies. While infections do remain rare, officials say that hantavirus can be serious, and they're encouraging residents to take precautions and monitor trusted public health information sources for more information. And South Dakota's court system is considering a major administrative change. The Unified Judicial System is seeking public input on a proposal that would merge the administrative operations of the 4th and the 7th Judicial Circuits. Now, that move would affect 16 counties across the western part of the state, including Pennington, Meade, Lawrence, Custer, Fall River, and Oglala Lakota. Court officials say that the proposal is aimed at improving the efficiency, streamlining the case management, and helping the judiciary make the best use of the available resources that they have. Officials emphasize that no decision has been made, and local courthouses and court services would continue operating within their communities. Now, to gather feedback, the UJS is going to be holding public meetings Wednesday in Rapid City, Sturgis, and Lemon. Residents will have the opportunity to learn more about the proposal, ask questions, and offer their comments. Those who are unable to attend but would still like to comment can submit written comments to the State Court Administrator's Office through October 1st. The Unified Judicial System says that public feedback is going to be reviewed before any formal rule change is sent to the South Dakota Supreme Court for further consideration. Sunny 69 on your Monday morning. From the WNAX newsroom at 9 minutes after, I'm Tim Borman.
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4: A week's worth of heavy precipitation in parts of the nation's Corn Belt is producing flood worries and concerns about crops. I'm Danielle Drotzman with your Farm News Update.
5: Really, the band from Iowa through central portions of Illinois and Indiana through southern Ohio and right into the central Appalachians has picked up some of the highest totals that we have seen across the country outside of Hawaii in the last week.
4: USDA meteorologist Brad Rippey provides specific totals.
5: 4 to 12 inch totals, not uncommon as you move through parts of Iowa, Illinois, Indiana, southern Ohio, and into West Virginia.
4: And throughout that stretch, many concerns about flooding.
5: Lowland flooding quite common and some extensive river flooding developing in central sections of Illinois and Indiana. That, of course, cuts right through agricultural country, a lot of corn and soybeans and pastures through that region. We have seen some extensive damage and flooding across those regions that receive the heaviest rain.
4: Rippey goes into more detail about some of the reports of flooding across the Corn Belt.
5: Kind of the top of the list is an area across east central Indiana, east and northeast of Indianapolis. Picked up some of those highest totals, getting up in the 10 to 12 inch plus range over multiple days. And it was certainly many thunderstorm complexes over a long period of time contributing to the severity of the flooding. And even now, as we move days beyond this event, we continue to see quite a bit of moderate flooding continuing. We did have some major to near record flooding earlier, but now still quite a bit of moderate flooding in some of those basins as the water slowly works its way down through the creeks, streams, and into the larger rivers. And that will continue for a few more days, although certainly the worst has passed. We have heard reports of a number of fatalities. And in some of those hard-hit agricultural regions, some fields, corn and soybeans, pastures submerged. We may lose those crops.
4: With your Farm News Update, I'm Danielle Drotzman.
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0: I wanted to bring my take on real coffee to the community. When I got my Toyota BZ, I realized it had something special, the space to create a mobile espresso bar. But I'm not the only one chasing my dream. For some, that means making a statement. That's where the CHR comes in. 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
2: Today, this Monday, breads and pears around 1 o'clock. This has been Michael Drotsom to Stockman's Livestock. 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
3: Well, we got some rain falling across the

0: Overnight. Tomorrow, 88 the high for Yankton. We've got 20% chance of showers and thunderstorms happening before 10 a.m. Then those clouds will eventually give way to sunshine once again. 84 the high tomorrow in Sioux City, 87 in Sioux Falls. Broken Bow will get to 81. Fort Dodge and Worthington will get to 84. Measurable rainfall in a few areas today. Estherville, Denison, Norfolk tonight, Fergus Falls and Wilmer. Tomorrow, Denison, Norfolk, Omaha and Grand Island. And some of that rain happening right now, northeast of McKenzie, North Dakota, 71, central part of the state, and right on the river west of Linton. And in Minnesota, there's rain northwest of St. Cloud, right around Albany. It's currently 74 in Marshall. Rainfall throughout central Iowa, starting up around Estherville, Spencer area getting it. And some thunder showers west of Des Moines. And the heaviest band of activity is in southwest Iowa. That would be just southeast of Atlantic where that starts. And you got heavy rain around Creston as well as Grant City. And that crosses over into Maryville in northwest Missouri, far southeast end of our coverage area. We got some rain showers continuing on the Standing Rock Indian Reservation, right around Eagle Butte and Timber Lake. And those rain showers in eastern South Dakota spread from northeast of Madison towards the Flandreau area, where it is 67 degrees. East and west of I-29 around the Flandreau exit, you're going to see some rainfall. 69 right now in Yankton. We got winds out of the south at 21, gusting to 25. 76% relative humidity, just a few high clouds, a little breezy. 69 and sunny at 570 WNAX.
1: Now taking some time and actually listening to the producers. I'm Keith Lundberg with your Farm News Update. That's what we saw last week as U.S. Senator John Thune of South Dakota, a member of the Senate Ag Committee, was doing. He was walking around Dakota Fest, taking time, listening to stories, and talking with our producers.
2: It is. It's nice to be always on the ground in the real world.
3: Yes.
2: Washington, D.C. is like a bubble with a, divorce from reality.
3: Yeah.
2: And so it's always nice to get here. And so good to see, people from sort of all corners of South Dakota talk about something that's really important to our economy, and that's agriculture.
3: Yes. And you last week were with you as well at the South Dakota Trade, talking about the importance of trade. You did the same thing here at Dakota Fest. Hey, we got to get something done. We got to be able to keep these trade doors open.
2: We do, and I think, it's all about markets and expanding markets and creating additional demand for our products. And so that's opening up, trade opportunities. It's also, as we talked about over there, value added, and we're doing some things in that area as well. So, but it's all about ensuring that the guys here who are out there working every day, the most efficient producers in the world, actually can get a decent return for what they do. And that hasn't been the case here the last few years. Crop production has been, high input costs and low commodity prices. And it's a loss of some markets, so we've got to be really aggressive at trying to change that around, and that's what we're working on right now.
3: You just finished up with the congressional session. I guess I'll ask you, what were some of the top questions maybe you heard from the producers that were attending?
2: Well, we got a little bit of everything. Some of it had to do with trade and markets. Some of it had to do with the farm bill, E15. Those are some of the issues that came up there. Got into some of the livestock issues too. So it's that forum is always a wide-ranging opportunity to talk about a whole list of issues that impact production agriculture in a very direct way. And so grateful to be here, grateful to all these people who are here, who not only put on this particular event, but also the farmers who show up that raise the food that we feed not only our country with, but the world.
3: You bring up two big points right there, E15 ethanol. You talk about the farm bill. I guess both of them maybe kind of going hand in hand. You guys are on recess, as we know, getting ready to go back to Washington. So is that big on the agenda, farm bill and E15, things like that?
2: It is. We had a markup in the Senate Ag Committee before we left, and unfortunately we were one Republican short of being able to get the votes to pass it out. We're going to continue that effort, but we've got a good bill. And unfortunately, every Democrat voted against it. So the Dems bloc voted on the committee over something totally unrelated to production agriculture. They were upset about something to do with the SNAP program, but we've got to get some Dems on board. Farm bills have always been bipartisan. This shouldn't be any exception. And I'm hoping when it's all said and done that we'll get some of them to come over and help us pass it in the Senate.

0: it on the president's desk, get it signed into law.
1: I got to ask, I know, just kind of watching what's going on in Washington, whether it is the Democrats, Republicans, it seems like for some reason on the outside looking in, it just seems like the guys, everybody just doesn't get along. Is there some truth to that? I mean, you got two sides fighting against each other?
0: It's harder right now than it should be, and it's harder than it used to be. And part of it is that the country's divided, our politics are very polarized, and it's been really challenging. Margins in the House and the Senate. You got an administration that's full speed ahead, always got their gas on, or their pedal on the, or the foot on the gas, and Democrats who don't really like working with the president, maybe vice versa. But at the end of the day, for the good of the country, we need to figure out how to get things done. And in the Senate, at least, that requires a certain level of bipartisanship, because it takes a supermajority to do most consequential things.

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1: In South Dakota and across the country.
0: 570 WNAX. Let's take a look at the hazardous weather outlook for northwest and west central Iowa, southwest Minnesota, northeast Nebraska, and the central, east central, south central, and southeast parts of South Dakota. There is a low chance of storms this evening into the overnight, mainly towards central South Dakota and along the Highway 14 corridor. If storms develop, an isolated strong to severe storm is possible, with large hail and damaging winds being the primary threats. Additional low chances for storms developing into northeast Nebraska, into parts of northwest Iowa and southwest Minnesota late Tuesday afternoon and evening. Large hail, damaging winds, the primary threats once again. In central Iowa, non-severe thunderstorms are possible today, and additional thunderstorm chances return Tuesday and Tuesday night. A marginal risk for severe weather highlights northwest and parts of central Iowa for Tuesday. Additional storms will be possible at times this weekend. For the west central Minnesota, central and northeast South Dakota counties of Traverse, Brown, Marshall, Roberts, Jones, and Lyman, there's a slight risk level 2 of 5 this evening and into the overnight hours for severe storms capable of producing golf ball size hail and 60 to 75 mile an hour winds. Brief heavy rainfall is also possible. And for the rest of central South Dakota, northeast South Dakota, and west central Minnesota, plus north central South Dakota, there is a marginal risk level 1 of 5 this evening and into the overnight hours for severe storms capable of golf ball size hail and 60 to 70 mile an hour winds. Brief heavy rainfall is also possible. In western and north central Nebraska, showers and thunderstorms are possible this afternoon and evening, generally west of Highway 183. Some severe storms are possible with large hail and damaging wind gusts. The main area of concern for severe storms is west of a line from Valentine to North Platte. Another round of thunderstorms possible Tuesday afternoon and evening across the area. Severe storms are possible with damaging winds and large hail. The main area of concern for severe storms is south of a line from Antioch to Bartlett. There will be a daily threat for thunderstorms Wednesday through Sunday across western and north central Nebraska. At this time, the severe threat is uncertain. And in central and southern Minnesota and west central Wisconsin, a few strong thunderstorms capable of hail and gusty winds are possible late Monday night across western Minnesota. A few strong thunderstorms capable of hail and gusty winds possible along and east of I-35 Tuesday evening. Let's look at your hazardous weather outlook. Now,
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0: 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The proceeds will go towards the Heartland Humane Society. Downtown at Sundown. It's happening Thursday in Brookings. That's from 6 to 10 p.m. Free admission, free kids activities, a variety of local food and beverage options, and local retail vendors. The night kicks off with vendors opening at 5:30 p.m. The headliner band at 6 p.m. It's Devin Worley. The theme is SDS Unite. 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And in Wisner, Nebraska, it's the Cowtown Classic Show and Shine Car Show on Saturday. 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For more details.
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0: October down $3.32 at $2.14.55. December down $2.95 at $2.15.55. February down $2.67 at $2.16.75. April down $2.35 at $2.17.85. Feeder cattle August down 47 cents at $3.34.27. September is down $5.35 at $3.23.55. October down $5.45 at $3.18.20. November down $5.07 at $3.11.02. January down $4.70 at $3.02.97. March is down $4.42 at $2.99.75. Lean hogs October up 12 cents at 81 even. December up 15 cents at 71.67. February steady at 74.42. April down 7 cents at 79.80. May is down 7 cents at 84.52. June down 12.
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December is down 2 cents at 7.22 and a half, and March down 2 3/4 at 7.40. And your oat trade, September is up 4 1/4 at 3.28 and a half. December is up 5 1/2 cents at 3.49 and a quarter. That is a rundown of the current information that we have for you with

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1: Saturday and in Sunday's 11-7 Lumberfest, leadoff man Nick Lofton went 3-for-4 with 4 RBIs and 2 runs scored. His hits included a 2-run homer in the bottom of the second and an RBI single in the bottom of the eighth. The Royals have won 8 straight games and 9 out of their last 10. If they keep winning at the pace they're winning and the Twins keep losing, the Royals could catch the Twins in this topsy-turvy American League Central Division. The Twins are now in third place, 5.5 games out. The Guardians have vaulted back into second. The Tigers have plummeted back into fourth. The Twins are now 2 games out in the wild card race. NFL preseason, the Baltimore Ravens beat the Minnesota Vikings 13-3. 3 quarterbacks saw action. Max Brosmer was 11 of 17 for 98 yards and 1 interception for the Gopher. Carson Wentz was 9 of 11, 92 yards. J.J. McCarthy was 5 of 10 for 81 yards. The reviews were not good. The Tampa Bay Buccaneers beat the Kansas City Chiefs 16-15. The Royals are at the Blue Jays tonight, pitching for KC. Seth Lugo, righty, 5-7, 4.71 ERA, 111 punchouts. Max Scherzer pitching for the Jays, a righty, 1-6, 7.40, 32 Ks. Kansas City at Toronto, 6:07 p.m. The Twins are at the Athletics in Sacramento, pitching for the Twins. Zebby Matthews, a righty, 7-8, 5.12, 81 Ks. Pitching for the A's, Jeffrey Springs, a lefty, 3-11, 6.02, 89 strikeouts. Minnesota at Sacramento, 8:40 p.m., 8 o'clock pregame show on 570 WNAX. In the future sports reports later today, we'll take a look at weekend college volleyball and high school football scores. Colin Strombeck, WNAX Sports.
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0: All right, now let's take a look at the current temperatures. 73 in Napoleon, and another rain shower's popped up north of I-94, north of Tappan, southwest of Pettibone. Around the region in Minnesota right now, we have temperatures looking like this. 74 in Benson, Minnesota. 72 right now in Hendrix. It's like a rain shower's popped up southeast of there in southwest Minnesota. And that would be west of Slayton, we're at 72. East of Lake Wilson, we're at 68. The Lakes, Minnesota, has 72. And there's another rain shower southwest of Pipestone, very near the South Dakota border. That would be northwest of Laverne. That's truly in a rural area. It doesn't even list a town nearby there. Elsewhere around the region, well, you got some rain showers continuing in northern Iowa, Algona, Clarion, east of Estherville. Expect some heavier rain east of Mallard, where it's 68 degrees. And those thunder showers continue in southwest Iowa, crossing over into northwest Missouri. Rain showers continue in northwest South Dakota, west of the river, pretty much north central South Dakota, but west of the mighty Mo. 84 right now in Red Owl, with a rain shower southeast of there. And in eastern South Dakota, showers continue in between Del Rapids and Flandreau. Nearest town to that rain shower, trying to figure out where it's near in Minnesota. Well, it'd be Garrett's in South Dakota would be nearest there. 71, a little rain across the border northeast of Garrettson right now. 69 in Yankton at the Northland Ford Studio. 570 WNX. Those winds gusting to 25 miles an hour.
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0: this year. Wall Street stocks are mixed, with chip stocks moving lower. The Dow Industrial Average is up more than 150 points. The NASDAQ is in the red, down right around 100 points. Oil prices continue to move slightly lower. West Texas crude is down around 2.5% at $84 a barrel. And that is your Money Now.
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2: Taking a look here for your live at 55, live cattle, August down $2.30 at 220.75. October down $3.60 at 214.32. December down $3.35 at 215.27. February down $2.85 at 216.47. Looking at feeder cattle, August up 15 cents at 334.90. September down $4.15 at 324.92. October down $4.50 at 319.25. And November down $4.37 at 311.75. Lean hogs, October is up 42 cents at 81.27. December up 37 cents at 71.82. February up 15 cents, 74.55. April up 5 cents at 79.92. Looking on your grain side, September corn, that's up 9.5 cents at 4.93 1/4. December up 10 cents at 5.18 1/2. March up 10 cents at 5.33 1/2. September soybeans down 15 1/4 at 12.09 3/4. November up 18 cents at 12.21 1/4. January up 18 cents at 12.35 even. Soybean meal, September up $2.10 at 319.80. October up $2.10 at 322.60. December up $2 at 327.80. Soybean oil, September down 278 points at 66.54. October down 277 points at 66.75. December down 267 points at 66.91. Chicago wheat, September up 3 1/4 at 684 3/4. December up 3 cents at 702 1/4. March up 3 3/4 at 720. Kansas City wheat, September down 2 1/4 at 754. December down 2 1/4 at 770 1/4. March is down 2 1/4 at 783 1/2. Minneapolis wheat, September is down 4 3/4 at 693 1/2. December down 3.5 cents at 721. March down 4 cents at 738 3/4. Oat trade, September is up 4.5 cents at 328 3/4. December up 5 1/4 at 349. That is a rundown of your current market information here with your live at 55 and for WNAX. I'm Danielle Drotzman.
1: 570 WNAX, Colin Strombeck here in the Northland Ford Studio. And the guy who's coming on after me, Jim Remler. I found out it's his birthday today. So wish Jim Remler a happy birthday. I haven't had a chance to do that in person yet. Somebody told me in the hallway, I was like, oh, I haven't read my email yet today. Well, and I see it on Facebook too. That's his birthday today. Today is also the birthday of my triplets, Asher, Tekoa, and Maisie, 19 years old. Asher will be at Dakota Wesleyan starting today, and Tekoa and Maisie at Dakota State starting today. Maisie's on the volleyball team. Got to see her on Saturday in North Sioux City, and I get to go see her play on Wednesday night in Madison. That's going to be a lot of fun. Well, 570 WNAX, we are going to hear about some trips here, and I'll be back to tell you about some things going on across the region in just a bit on WNAX.
3: 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We still have some open seats for our New England Fall Foliage Flyaway. 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
1: 570 WNAX going on in Groton, South Dakota, way up in the northeast part of the state. 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
5: We're in- entering an end game. Elise Sobrady, Fox News. That's

0: Treasury Secretary Scott Bessent describes new sanctions on Iran in a post calling Economic D-Day the single greatest financial offensive ever marshaled against an adversary. He's scheduled to detail the sanctions an hour from now as a tug of war over the Strait of Hormuz continues, along with a U.S. blockade of Iranian ports.
1: The Vanguard, those two carrier strike groups, USS George H.W. Bush and the USS George Washington, who just arrived in theater from the Pacific with Lincoln heading home after more than 250 consecutive days at sea without a port call. President Trump has said the U.S. is close to a deal with Iran dozens of times over the past nearly 6 months of this conflict. Some economists predict with Iran's currency, the rial now at $2 million per U.S. dollar, Iran's economy will crash eventually.
0: Fox's Lucas Tomlinson at the White House. The new sanctions also aimed at punishing any countries that help Iran, which is threatening seismic retaliation. Meantime, Pakistan pushing to renew diplomatic efforts to reach a peace deal. President Trump threatening higher tariffs on Canadian products as a trade dispute intensifies.
2: Accusing Canada of ripping off the U.S. for years, President Trump says tariffs on cars, trucks, and steel imports will be increased to 50% starting January 1st. The president's announcement made on social media comes after higher import taxes kicked in on dozens of Canadian products shipped to the U.S. over the weekend.
0: Fox's Jared Halpern at the White House. Canada's prime minister is vowing dollar-for-dollar retaliation beginning next month. The U.S. Trade Representative blames the breakdown in talks on the Canadians, saying they demanded restrictions on key U.S. goods. Schools are closed today in the Reno, Nevada area as crews battle a wildfire that exploded in size over the weekend. More than 90,000 people urged to evacuate. Firefighters are working to keep the Hawk Fire from jumping a main highway. 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
0: A university in Florida loses a round in a court fight over students' rights after an anti-ICE protest on campus.
4: A federal court in Miami rules Florida International University likely violated free speech rights of students protesting campus police, working with U.S. Immigration and Customs Enforcement agents by disciplining them for staging a short silent protest before walking out from an event with the university president last spring.
5: And the protest that these students engaged in and were punished by their university for was peaceful and non-disruptive, which is exactly what the law protects.
4: Nicholas Warren with the Florida ACLU. The ruling is a preliminary injunction. The student's lawsuit against the university is ongoing.
0: Fox's Evan Brown in Miami. Britain's new prime minister says the UK will help Ukraine make its own long-range missiles. This while visiting Kiev along with several other world leaders to mark Ukraine's Independence Day as its fight with Russia continues. Four people are under arrest in the killing last week of a former world champion boxer from South Africa.
6: Two-time boxing world champion Zolani Tete was in his car outside his home in South Africa when men wearing balaclavas opened fire, killing him and injuring a woman who was in the car with him. The 38-year-old held the World Boxing Federation flyweight title from 2007 to 2008 and the World Boxing Organization bantamweight title in 2017 and 2019. In 2017, he made history, knocking out his opponent in just 11 seconds, the fastest knockout in a world championship bout. In 2023, the UK anti-doping agency hit Tete with a four-year ban that just ended July 29th. South Africa's sports minister says Tete was preparing for a return to the ring, adding, quote, he and all of us have been robbed. Gianna Gelosi, Fox News.
0: A mixed start to the week on Wall Street. Right now, a rally for the Dow up 230 points, but the S&P and the NASDAQ are in the red. I'm Lisa Brady. This is Fox News.
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8: 5 minutes after 11 o'clock Monday morning, on our way to a high of 83 today. 65 will be the overnight low this evening. Tomorrow, once again, up to around 85, 86. Sunshine, maybe a chance of rain a little bit in the morning. That'll be gone by mid-morning. Then sunshine, 85 Wednesday, Thursday.

A statement from the Butte County State's Attorney. Ismay used road grading equipment on a county road near his home because he believed that the road conditions were poor. Prosecutors said that the work left the road in an unsafe condition, and county crews were required to come in and repair it. The county says that the restitution will cover those repair costs and emphasizes that residents should never take roadway maintenance into their own hands. Ismay, who is unopposed for re-election this fall, said he appreciated what he called the common sense approach taken in resolving this case. Now, while the Ismay case is settled, felony election-related charges remain pending against Del Rapids Republican Senator Tom Pischke. Prosecutors allege that he submitted forged precinct committee candidate applications without the applicant's knowledge. Pischke has pled not guilty and is scheduled for an arraignment on September 15th. He has since ended his campaign for re-election. Now, recently, the Republican Party did choose Bart Sample from Flandreau to replace Pischke.

0: Recently, the Republican Party did choose Bart Sample from Flandreau to replace Fischke on the ballot for that district in November. That includes northern Minnehaha County and all of Moody County. Sample will be facing Brian Breitling, an independent candidate and former Republican lawmaker, in the general election on November 3rd. And honor students at Black Hill State University who are interested in the study of law are soon going to have a direct pathway to law school through a new partnership with the University of South Dakota. The Board of Regents has approved what is called the Honors Law Opportunity Program. That's an agreement between Black Hill State and the University of South Dakota's Knudsen School of Law that allows up to 5 qualifying honor students each year to earn early admission to law school while still completing their undergraduate studies in Spearfish. Students can apply during their sophomore or junior year. That gives them an opportunity to secure a spot at the USD Law School and compete for first-year scholarship funding before they earn their bachelor's degree. Now, the Honors Program Director at Black Hill State, Dr. Katrina Jensen, says that the program provides students with greater certainty as they prepare for a legal career. To remain eligible, students have to graduate as University Honors Scholars, successfully complete and defend an honors capstone project, and maintain at least a 3.5 cumulative GPA. From the WNAX Newsroom, I'm Tim Borman.
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0: USDA Foreign Agricultural Service, exports to Nigeria had been limited to a few processed items.
1: In 2025, we were fortunate to lead a roundtable discussion that was organized and arranged by FAS Lagos. They facilitated us speaking to the Ministry of the Presidency, Ministry of Livestock, and Ministry of Trade. And we could explain that the US offers this unmatched quality and at the same time, sustainable, incredible source of safe production. And that's a challenge sometimes in African supply chain. So I just can't thank USDA FAS enough. They did give us the absolute best chance with giving us the right audiences as well as just meeting the right people.
0: While developing this brand new market will be challenging, the quality of U.S. beef and pork is generating significant interest.
1: The high-end restaurants, the high-end hotels, some of the key distributors, they've already made a lot of noise about how they want to be in first with some of these products. They want to be known as kind of the USDA prime onsellers in that market, etc. And so I don't think they can wait to get their hands on some USDA prime steaks in the market, as an example, some of our top pork items as well. And then I think where this really comes into its own is off the local supplier, they haven't been able to invest a huge amount in processing and further processing. And so with the added access to better and more reliable supply chains from all around the world, you will find the quality of production go up within the Nigerian meat economy as well for their consumers.
0: With your Farm News Update, I'm Danielle Drotzman.
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2: I'm 70 WNAX. Good morning. 76 at our studios here in Yankton. Boy, last night was really, really nice. And today, it'll be a nice day as well. Fairly unsettled for the first couple of days in terms of possible severe weather or storms. Middle of the week, settle down. Then by Friday again, might see a bit more. It continues into Tuesday evening. Should be dry with seasonal temps Wednesday and Thursday, and then return later in the day on Friday. We could see some activity. Right now, not much out there. A little bit of rain showers in and around the Des Moines, Iowa area, and down into southern Iowa. But the rest of us should be nice today. 83 and sunny. How about that for Yankton here at our Northland Ford Studios? South winds at 10 to 15, gusting up around 20. At times, partly cloudy with 65 overnight tonight. And let's see, before 10 tomorrow, we have maybe a chance for a sprinkle or two, but generally sunny, 88 for a high tomorrow. Wednesday, sunny, 85, 85 on Thursday as well. Right now, sunshine 76 here at your Northland Ford Studios on East Highway 50 in Yankton. Happy Monday.
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0: about $1.71 per pound. Non-fat dry milk price, we lowered by just a penny a pound, down to $1.61 for 2026. But even with that reduction, that's still a very strong non-fat dry milk price at $1.61. Next year, going forward, we didn't make any change to our price forecast, but we expect prices to continue to come down back toward historic levels. So next year's non-fat dry milk price is forecast at $1.47 per pound. Dry whey price forecast, we raised by a penny a pound for 2026 and by 3 cents per pound for 2027. This continues to reflect strong protein demand that has kept those dry whey prices fairly persistently elevated for the past several months.
1: And last but not least, what about the USDA's latest 2026 and 2027 milk price forecast by class, as well as the all milk price?
0: Our Class 3 price forecast for 2026 is up 10 cents per hundredweight to $16.25 per hundredweight. Our Class 4 2026 price was reduced 25 cents per hundredweight, is now forecast at $18.15 per hundredweight. The all milk price for 2026 is currently forecast at $19.85 per hundredweight. That was reduced 15 cents per hundredweight this month. Next year, we expect the Class 3 price to average $17.25 per hundredweight, basically a dollar more than 2026. The Class 4 price, we expect to average $17.20 per hundredweight, down about 95 cents year over year. All milk price for next year, we are currently forecasting at $19.80 per hundredweight, which is down 5 cents year over year.
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1: I'm Jerry Willis, and this is the Fox Business Report.
2: Interest rates on long-term U.S. Treasuries have moved lower after a report saying the Treasury Department could use its $1 trillion general account to buy back bonds and stabilize the bond market. The report doesn't say how much would be repurchased. Treasury Secretary Scott Bessent is expected today to outline tougher economic sanctions on Iran. Crude oil prices have moderated. The U.S. over the weekend imposed new tariffs on Canada. Canada plans retaliatory tariffs effective September 8th, and now President Trump says new tariffs are coming on the auto industry January 1st. UPS says it's investing in its international operation, its supply chain, and healthcare business to deliver treatments more quickly. That's your Fox Business Report. I'm Jenny Coselda. Invested in you.
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2: Booyah!
3: Cattle futures at the moment, we are seeing some pressure here this morning. Our lean hog market, we are seeing a little bit of strength. Looking at the grain side here this morning, we are seeing some strength with the corn and wheat market. A little bit of pressure so far on the soybean market. Good morning, everyone. I'm Keith Weinberg with a look at your late morning markets. Markets this hour being brought to us by Hanson Agri Commodities and by John Deere. As we look at the livestock scene, we are seeing some pressure on this morning, especially here on the live cattle feeder cattle market. They opened up higher this morning at 8:30, then since then just been trending lower. August live cattle at the moment down 235 at 220.70. October down 367 at 214.25. December down 345 at 215.05. February down 302 at 216.30. And April down 260 at 217.62. Feeder cattle market, August down 45 cents at 334.30. September down $5.12 now at 323.90. October down 5.50 at 318.15. November down 5.12 at 311.12. January down 4.87 at 302.70. Lean hog trade, we find October contracts now up 32 cents, 81.20. December up 35, 71.87. February up 30 cents, 74.72. April up 25 cents at 80.12. And May, that's down 12 cents here this morning at 84.47. It's time to check in here this morning with Greg Hanson, Hanson Agri Commodities, based out of Walnut Grove. And Greg, appreciate you fitting us in here this morning. I know busy time right now. And looking at the cash cattle market, Greg, we finished up last week primarily, 224 to 227. A lot of talk about the beef cutouts jumping around, but really, in all reality, just a lot of outside news that we're digesting when it comes to these markets, right?
4: Yeah, so I mean, like, first off, you've got the news that Trump tweeted out where he's going to bring in all this meat tariff-free, and, you know, it felt like we digested that on Friday. I mean, When you think about where we closed from where we were earlier in the day, I thought that was a win for this marketplace, and we did start better this morning, but we got to remember that order opening in Arizona is opening today. So is this maybe a little bit of that? I was kind of hoping it would be a sell the rumor by the fact when we get it open, but it definitely feels like we're slipping there. Outside markets, stock market here is better. You would kind of hope we'd follow along. We're just not. We need to close better than where we're at. I mean, down 2 to 3+ on the fats. We need to make sure that we hold above that low that we made here on Friday. As of right now, we're still kind of above it, but, you know, it felt like if we could just stay above, if we could get above, you know, Friday's high and stay there, I thought we'd have some hope. We still got a couple hour and a half to the close, but we need to trade better than this before it's all said and done.
3: Yeah, a lot could happen. And, of course, then you digest that cattle on feed report that was out shortly after those

0: markets on Friday. Looking over at the hog side of things, we've seen that really two-sided here today, teeter-totter back and forth. Right now, we are just a little bit higher. I know on the cash front, as we wrap things up Friday afternoon, we are about $2 higher, right in that $94, $95 area. Your take as you glance over that market this morning there?
1: Well, I say I've been saying for a while, it just feels like that hog contract has become a spread against cattle. Cattle are lower, so hogs are better. I think you're seeing, you know, that going on. With grain running, with corn running the way it is, it really needs to go up. I mean, if we're going to have a higher cost of input on corn for these hogs, we are going to need to see a better price, especially as we look out into those winter months going forward here. And with meal up and corn up, you know, that's pressuring that input cost on that hog end.
0: All right. Hold on tight there, sir. Let's do that. Let's switch over to the grain side. As Greg had just mentioned, we are seeing some strength here on corn and the wheat market. Right now, December corn up 13.5 cents, 522. March is up 12.75 at 536. May up 12 cents at 542. And July up 11 at 542. Soybean trade, November beans, they're down 15 cents at 12.24. March down 13 at 12.45. May down 12 at 12.52. And July down 10 at 12.55. Soybean meal market, October, that's up $3.70 a ton, 324.20. December is up 350 at 329.40. Soybean oil market, October down 262 at 66.87. December down 255 at 67.03. On the wheat front, December Chicago up 7.5 cents, 7.06. March up 7.5, 7.24. May up 6.75 at 7.31. December Kansas City wheat, that's up 1.5, 7.74. March up 1.75, 7.87. May up 2 cents now at 7.92. Minneapolis December wheat steady at 7.24. March steady at 7.42. And May now steady at 7.54. And the oat market for December, their contracts are up 5.5 cents at 3.49 and a quarter. Once again, visiting here this morning with Greg Hansen, Hansen Agri Commodities, Walnut Grove, Minnesota. And Greg, appreciate your time last week helping us out at Dakota Fest. And I know we spend a lot of time talking about crop tours, making their way through the Midwest, what they're finding, what they're not finding. Right now, we are seeing some pressure on the soybean side, some strength on corn. Some of your take here this morning.
1: There's a lot of things going on the grain end. So first off, you know, the Pro Farmer Tour, when they came out with their numbers after the close on Friday, it was down 7.5 bushel from the USDA's August numbers. Now, do I believe it's that low? No. They tend to come in lower. But the years that we do see the Pro Farmer Tour come in below, about, you know, two-thirds of the time, the government will as well. But, you know, have we seen in the last 20 years, you know, I don't know if we've seen a drop that big. We've seen 5-6 bushel drops. And in those corresponding years, the government did drop the yield 1-5. So it does feel like the crop is shrinking. We didn't really see much for rainfall over the weekend. So here in the West, it feels like the crop, it is what it is. But that's definitely, definitely a bullish attitude on the corn. Some chatter was, could you be limit higher on that Pro Farmer Tour? Well, we were half a limit. We were up 15 there on the overnight. On the bean end, number one, you got crude down, which has bean oil down. The other thing is that there's chatter out here that the U.S. might go and try to put a 7.5% tariff on some Chinese goods tied to excess manufacturing. It feels like that's leverage going into negotiations for when Xi comes out here next month. I don't think it's a change in attitude as far as, trying to do change things other than just some leverage. But I think the bean market doesn't like it, and they're afraid that could the Chinese slow up their buying if this thing does get implemented. So I think that's what's going on the bean end. And then on wheat, it feels like we're still kind of concerned, and corn as well, concerned about the Black Sea shipping issue. And, are we going to at some point see the Russians and the Ukrainians come to some kind of agreement to at least

0: least allow, you know, food, which is grains, to move without being targeted. So it feels like, you know, I say a lot of things happening here on the grain side.
1: And that, of course, generates a lot of different phone calls. Hey, sir, I know you are busy this morning. Thank you so much for stepping in, helping us out here this morning. I'll let you go. Thank you so much.
0: Thank you. Have a good day.
1: Yep, you too. Greg Hansen, Hansen Agri Commodities, based out of Walnut Grove, Minnesota, helping us out here this morning with your late morning markets. This market update has been brought to us by Greg and his crew there at Hansen Agri.
2: Go down and never drive after drinking. Let's make this the safest year yet. Brought to you by the South Dakota Office of Highway Safety.
3: Fox News, I'm Gianna Gelosi. The Trump administration set to announce new sanctions on Iran as the situation remains tense in the Strait of Hormuz.
4: Now, the naval blockade remains in effect today. The Vanguard, those two carrier strike groups, USS George H.W. Bush and the USS George Washington, who just arrived in theater from the Pacific with Lincoln heading home after more than 250 consecutive days at sea without a port call.
3: Fox's Lucas Tomlinson, President Trump threatening higher tariffs on Canadian products as a trade war between the two countries intensifies.
5: Accusing Canada of ripping off the U.S. for years, President Trump says tariffs on cars, trucks, and steel imports will be increased to 50% starting January 1st. The president's announcement made on social media comes after higher import taxes kicked in on dozens of Canadian products shipped to the U.S. over the weekend.
3: Fox's Jared Halpern, America's listening to Fox News.

0: Good morning from the WNAX Newsroom. I'm Tim Borman. Here's some of the stories we're working on to bring you at the top of the hour. South Dakota Senator Mike Brown says he's becoming a squeaky wheel as far as the post office is concerned. We'll explain. Bird flu has returned to South Dakota. It's been nearly a month since there have been any confirmed cases anywhere in the U.S. But here in the state, we've got a couple within the past 10 days or so. A debate over traffic cameras, it continues nationwide across the state of South Dakota. But Sioux Falls Chief of Police John Toom is defending the use of the cameras. And Stanley County, in the central part of the state, school starts there today with one thing not making an appearance in classrooms. That is smartphones and personal electronic devices. We've got comments from their superintendent about that change to their policy. Those stories come your way at 5 minutes after following Fox News on 570 WNAX.
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5: I'm Colin Strombeck with this WNAX Sports Update. The San Diego Padres swept the Minnesota Twins over the weekend in Sunday's 8-1 drubbing of the Twins. Brooks Lee, the bright spot, 20th home run of the year to right center.
6: 10th pitch, swung on and lifted in the air, right field fairly deep. Tatis going back, Tatis looking up, and it's home run number 20 for Brooks Lee. A career-best 20th home run for Brooks. He's tied the game at 1 with a pull shot into the seats in right.
5: Chris Atterbury with the call on Twins Radio. Twins manager Derek Shelton says the Padres were victorious in every aspect of the game Sunday.
7: I mean, they came in and they beat us. They beat us in all facets of the game. They beat us. They did put the ball in some good spots, but that happens sometimes. I mean, we did that in the Braves series, and that's baseball. But, we got to rebound after that because they beat us in all facets.
5: The red-hot Kansas City Royals swept the Detroit Tigers. In Sunday's 11-7 Royals win, leadoff hitter Nick Lofton went 3-for-4 with 4 RBIs, including a 2-run homer. The Royals have won 8 straight games and 9 out of their last 10. NFL preseason, the Baltimore Ravens beat the Minnesota Vikings 13-3. The Tampa Bay Buccaneers beat the Kansas City Chiefs 16-15. The Royals are at the Blue Jays tonight. Seth Lugo against Max Scherzer. Kansas City at Toronto, 6:07 p.m. The Twins are at the Athletics in Sacramento. Zebby Matthews against Jeffrey Springs. Minnesota at Sacramento, 8:40 p.m. 8 o'clock pregame show on 570 WNAX. NAIA college volleyball over the weekend. The Morningside Mustangs beat Mount Mercy 3-2. They beat Clark 3-0 and Nelson 3-1. They beat Dickinson State 3-0. The Dakota State Trojans lost to the College of St. Mary 3-0 and to Dort 3-1. Dort also beat Valley City State 3-0. They swept Bismarck State. They lost to number 7, McPherson 3-0. The Dakota Wesleyan Tigers beat

Hayville State 3-0 and Nelson 3-0. They also shut out Valley City State. The Mount Marty Lancers beat Mount Mary 3-0. They lost to Missouri Valley College 3-2 and to St. Mary of the Woods College 3-0. They beat Goshen College of Indiana in a sweep. The Northwestern Red Raiders beat the Masters of California 3-2. They beat Simpson College, California 3-1. They shut out Southern Oregon and they lost to number 2 Eastern Oregon 3-1. The Briarcliff Chargers beat Mayville State 3-1. They beat Bethel College of Kansas 3-2. And they beat Bismarck State 3-2. They also beat Haskell Indian Nations University by a score of 3-0. On a future WNAX Sports Update,

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3: Good morning, 570 WNAX. I'm Jim Remler. We're at 77 now at our studios. Into the 80s we go today. 83 and sunny. That's the forecast. Little unsettled conditions early and late in the week. We could see possible strong storms tonight or late on Tuesday. Wednesday, Thursday should be pretty steady and seasonable temperatures. We've got a little bit of activity in and around Des Moines, stretching down towards southern Iowa, but that's it in terms of moisture right now. We had a little bit here in the Yankton area, a couple of tenths, really, not much. 65, partly cloudy here overnight. Gradually becoming sunny tomorrow around Yankton with 88 for a high. A slight chance tomorrow morning for showers. Clear sky, 62 Tuesday night. Wednesday, sunny, 85.
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6: 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The first one to New England, and the other one takes us to Georgia and the Carolinas.
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9: Interest rates on long-term U.S. Treasuries have moved lower after a report saying the Treasury Department could use its $1 trillion general account to buy back bonds and stabilize the bond market. The report doesn't say how much would be repurchased. Treasury Secretary Scott Bessent is expected today to outline tougher economic sanctions on Iran. Crude oil prices have moderated. The U.S. over the weekend imposed new tariffs on Canada. Canada plans retaliatory tariffs effective September 8th, and now President Trump says new tariffs are coming on the auto industry January 1st. UPS says it's investing in its international operation, its supply chain, and healthcare business to deliver treatments more quickly. That's your Fox Business Report. I'm Jenny Coselda. Invested in you.
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6: Time now for Markets Live 55 here on Radio 570. This market update being brought to us by Grossenberg Implements. Looking at the livestock trade this morning, August live cattle down $2.30 at $220.75. October down $3.67 to $14.25. December down $3.60 at $214.87. And February down $3.20 at $216.12. Feeder cattle market, August down 47 cents at 334.27. September down 570 at 323.30. October down $6 at 317.62. And November down 550 at 310.75. Lean hog trade, October up 15 cents, 81.02. December up 7 at 71.60. February up 5 at 74.47. April up 2 at 79.90. On the grain side of things, December corn up 12 cents at 520.75. March is up 11.5, 535. May up 11.25 at 541. July up 10 cents at 542. November soybeans down 15 cents at 1224. March is down 13.75, 1245. May down 12 cents at 1251. July down 11 at 1255. October soybean meal up $3.90 a ton, 324.40. October soybean oil down 261 at 66.88. Wheat trade in Chicago, December up 5 cents at 7.

0: 8.04, March up 5 at 7.21, May up 4 at 7.28. Kansas City December wheat steady at 7.72, March steady at 7.85, May steady at 7.90. Minneapolis December wheat down 2 at 7.22, March down 2 3/4, 7.40, May down 2 1/2 at 7.52. And the December oat contracts, they're up 3 cents at 3.46 1/2. That is a look at your markets. 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
5: A record to run on. I'm Lisa Brady, Fox News. That's what Vice President J.D. Vance is pitching to midterm voters.
6: In just 18 months, we have seen an industrial renaissance all across the United States of America.
5: Visiting a manufacturing facility in Maine and aiming to counter Democrat messaging on affordability.
6: Our vision of America is that we want businesses and workers investing in their communities, investing in their homelands, and thriving together.
5: Vance also warning what's been accomplished could be undone. The vice president also noting that Maine borders Canada and saying what the Trump administration wants is a fair deal for cross-border trade. This is President Trump says cars, trucks, and steel imported from Canada will have tariffs increased to 50% beginning in January. The two countries accusing each other of derailing talks aimed at ending a trade dispute.
7: We did make some progress in recent weeks. In the end, that momentum reversed. And we could not accept what the U.S. had offered, nor could we give what they asked.
5: Canada's Prime Minister Mark Carney warning of dollar-for-dollar retaliation beginning next month.
8: U.S. Trade Representative Jamieson Greer, who is leading negotiations with his Canadian counterpart, blamed Canada for the breakdown, saying Ottawa demanded restrictions on U.S. wine, dairy, and auto imports.
5: Fox's Jared Halpern at the White House. Treasury Secretary Scott Bessent set to detail new sanctions on Iran.
9: He wrote this in the Financial Times today, quote, total financial isolation can obviate the need for American force. But Iran is standing firm. Its new security chief says they will strike their Gulf neighbors if they joined U.S. efforts to further isolate the country. And its Persian Gulf Strait Authority warns vessels violating its arrangements in Hormuz, they could be fined or confiscated.
5: Fox Business's Lauren Simonetti. Bessent describes economic D-Day as part of an endgame. 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
5: Tough talk from Indiana's governor as thousands remain without power nearly 2 weeks after a storm blew through.
11: Northern Indiana Public Service Company had ample resources to get the job done, but they failed Hoosiers. That from Governor Mike Braun, who's demanding the company restore power now, 13 days after a violent storm struck, leaving thousands

0: In cities like Gary, Portage, and Munster, powerless. 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
1: They're going to be running cable, they're going to be putting up transformers, in a lot of cases going to be rebuilding the grid.
0: ComEd spokesman John Schoen Nipsco responding to Governor Braun's comments say no outage is being overlooked and no customers will be left behind. In Chicago, Jeff Manasso, Fox News.
2: Police in Florida blaming lightning for the deaths of two people whose bodies were found on a sidewalk in front of their home, a 31-year-old woman and her 2-year-old daughter. For now, the investigation is ongoing in Margate, outside Fort Lauderdale. Even though he's been booed by fans in Cleveland, Deshaun Watson will be the Browns' starting quarterback for week one of the NFL season.
3: Watson was the favorite heading into camp. Now he's the starter. That means Shedeur Sanders is the backup. The 30-year-old Watson is not playing in a game in nearly 2 years. Before he was traded from Houston to Cleveland, Watson had more than 24 massage therapists come forward and accuse him of sexual assault. After Watson was cleared of all criminal charges, the Texans traded him to the Browns. He now enters the final year of his 5-year, $230 million fully guaranteed contract. Jay Berman, Fox News.
2: A split in Major League Baseball as the Houston Astros part ways with general manager Dana Brown, the team announcing a mutual decision. Brown's contract was set to expire at the end of the season. The Astros are tied for first place in the AL West. Stocks remain mixed. The Dow's up 105. I'm Lisa Brady, Fox News.
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5: 12:05, welcome to the noon hour on your Monday. It's the 24th, 74 outside on our way up. Eventually, we're going to get up to around 83, 84. That's where we'll top out for the afternoon. Increasing clouds after sunset tonight. Look for an overnight low of around 66. Then tomorrow, a slight chance of showers, maybe a thunderstorm early in the day. That should be moving out of the area by 8, 9 o'clock in the morning. Clouds giving way to sunshine in the afternoon. 88 will be the high. Clear 62, pardon me, the overnight low. Sunny and 85 Wednesday. Clear and 58 for a low on Wednesday night. Thursday, sunny and 85. Friday, around 85. Sun early. Chance of showers developing in the afternoon. That chance of rain could continue into the evening. 40-50% odds of it. We'll keep an eye on it. We'll let you know if it changes. 78 the high here at the station yesterday. 60 the low. 0.12 inches of rain in the gauge bright and early this morning. Current temperatures around the region is 79 in Fargo, 78 in Jamestown. Twin Cities check in at 75, 76 in Fergus Falls. Des Moines, Cherokee, both at 73. Sioux City's at 72. Lincoln has 76. It's 80 in Ainsworth. Then across South Dakota, starting on the west end, 88 in Rapid City, 83 in Pierre. Aberdeen has 76. It's 73 in Brookings. And around the horn of the southeastern South Dakota triangle, Sioux Falls is at 73. The old hometown of Korsk is at 77. Here at the WNAX studios, we are at 76 on your Monday afternoon. Bird flu has returned to South Dakota after nearly a month without any confirmed cases in the whole of the United States. Federal officials say that the highly pathogenic avian influenza was detected this month in two different flocks in the state. It was confirmed on August 12th in a commercial turkey operation in Beetle County. That accounts for nearly 75,000 birds. And again last Thursday, in

0: Complaints about slow and inconsistent mail delivery persist across the state. The senator joked that he's becoming a squeaky wheel when it comes to the post office, but he said he's determined to keep the pressure on until federal officials help service improve in the state.
1: I think that they are recognizing that we're not going to let this go.
0: Now, the senator says the U.S. Postal Service Inspector General's office is investigating delivery issues that have been frustrating residents, businesses, and communities statewide. Brown says he's also pressing postal management for more answers, but he adds that dealing with the agency's leadership has proved to be a challenge. The senator says local postal employees share a lot of the same concerns. They're working hard under difficult circumstances, and he notes that frontline workers are not to blame for a lot of the problems being reported. For residents who are waiting on prescriptions, bills, business shipments, and other essential mail, the senator says reliable delivery remains one of his top priorities, and he vows to keep raising concerns with postal officials.
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2: Sunshine and 76 at 10 minutes after on your Monday afternoon. A debate over traffic cameras. It's nationwide. It's sweeping across South Dakota as well. There's been at least one instance of a city choosing not to install the license plate readers after residents raised concerns about privacy and government surveillance. But in Sioux Falls, Chief of Police John Toombs says traffic cameras have become one of law enforcement's most valuable investigative tools.
3: If we need to put legislative guardrails on this, let's do it, because it's that important to our work and what we do.
2: Now, Toombs said that the technology helps officers solve crimes faster and provides critical evidence when tracking suspects. Toombs points to one of the most high-profile cases that his department has handled over the past year as proof of the value of the cameras, saying that investigators relied heavily on the traffic cam footage to follow vehicle movements and build a timeline that was crucial to that particular case.
3: But it was key in the McKenna Wendell case in establishing what needed to be established. Our most recent homicide, which is a horrible crime, he was captured within hours because of this technology.
2: Now, the chief said that the benefits extend well beyond major investigations. Violent crimes, burglaries, thefts, other property crimes. Toombs says that these camera systems are helping police identify the suspects, recover the evidence, and deter the criminal activity, arguing that the technology plays a role in reducing crime rates across Sioux Falls. Privacy concerns, however, continue to fuel the opposition. Sioux Falls law enforcement leaders maintain the cameras are an important tool for them to help keep the public safe. And students in the Stanley County School District are back in class today, beginning of the fall semester. Smartphones and personal electronic devices are not along with them. Superintendent Rob Coverdale said district leaders and school board members have been working on the policy since this past spring, reviewing research and developing procedures designed to limit distractions and improve classroom engagement. He says there is a growing body of evidence showing that restricting student access to phones during the school day leads to better academic performance, improved attention spans, and fewer discipline issues.
4: There is an unbelievable amount of research that indicates the damage it does, not just academically. In fact, I would say probably more so social emotionally. So I feel like it's an excellent policy. And I actually feel like the majority of our students, once they get into the routine, are going to like that social emotional break where they're not having to stress and have the anxiety that I think these devices and social media brings.
2: Now, he says that the goal is not to punish students, but to create a learning environment where they can focus on instruction and interaction with their classmates. District officials say that they expect a transition period, but believe the phone-free policy will result in fewer distractions and a stronger learning environment for the students moving forward. Sunny

0: England, Georgia, and the Carolinas.
1: Here we go.
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3: This one, and so are you. 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Peterson.ag.
4: A week's worth of heavy precipitation in parts of the nation's Corn Belt is producing flood worries and concerns about crops. I'm Danielle Drotzman with your farm news update.
5: Really, the band from Iowa through central portions of Illinois and Indiana through southern Ohio and right into the central Appalachians has picked up some of the highest totals that we have seen across the country outside of Hawaii in the last week.
4: USDA meteorologist Brad Rippey provides specific totals.
5: 4 to 12 inch totals, not uncommon as you move through parts of Iowa, Illinois, Indiana, southern Ohio, and into West Virginia.
4: And throughout that stretch, many concerns about flooding.
5: Lowland flooding quite common, and some extensive river flooding developing in central sections of Illinois and Indiana. That, of course, cuts right through agricultural country, a lot of corn and soybeans and pastures through that region. We have seen some extensive damage and flooding across those regions that receive the heaviest rain.
4: Rippey goes into more detail about some of the reports of flooding across the Corn Belt.
5: Kind of the top of the list is an area across east central Indiana, east and northeast of Indianapolis. Picked up some of those highest totals, getting up in the 10 to 12 inch plus range over multiple days. And it was certainly many thunderstorm complexes over a long period of time contributing to the severity of the flooding. And even now, as we move days beyond this event, we continue to see quite a bit of moderate flooding continuing. We did have some major to near record flooding earlier, but now still quite a bit of moderate flooding in some of those basins as the water slowly works its way down through the creek streams and into the larger rivers. And that will continue for a few more days, although certainly the worst has passed. We have heard reports of a number of fatalities, and in some of those hard hit agricultural regions, some fields, corn and soybeans, pastures submerged. We may lose those crops.
4: With your farm news update, I'm Danielle Drotzman.
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0: afternoon. Welcome to the lunch hour. Pretty nice day. Lots of upper 70s. Let's see. Brookings 80, 78 in Mankato. Omaha 74, 79 in Sioux City, 77 out of Sioux Falls, and 77 here in Yankton at our WNAX studios. On the way to 83 today. South wind about 10 to 15, gusting at 25. 66 overnight tonight, increasing clouds. Very slight chance tomorrow for some showers before 8 a.m. Gradually becoming sunny with a high near 88. Tomorrow, 85 on Wednesday in the Yankton area. And in general, we could see tonight some strong storms popping up. A little unsettled weather pattern. And then middle of the week should be fairly seasonal in terms of temps and calm. And then popping back up around Friday into the weekend, we could see more possibly strong storms. So we'll watch for those tonight or late Tuesday. Definitely possible in parts of the region. Right now, it's nice. 77 degrees. Sunny skies at 570 WNAX.
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4: The following is a pre-recorded paid program. 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
5: It's time for My Dad, Trent Luce, and today's Loose Tails.
6: I've been very critical in the past 2 years, probably longer, about the United States Department of Agriculture saying things that don't actually happen on the ground. They said about a month and a half ago that cattle would begin crossing the border again on August 24th in Douglas, Arizona. I'm in Douglas, Arizona. I drove here yesterday. Well, it takes a little more than yesterday to get here from my house. But there is going to be a press conference at 9:45 today. And then they say they're going to bring cattle across, 500 head. Locals tell me they'll be lucky if they get 200 head across. They have to have an EID tag in each one of them. We're not confident that they'll have an EID tag reader here. That's beside the point. I am here because I really believe that this is important for the future of the beef industry. I know it's counterintuitive that we welcome the cattle to come across, but these are feeder cattle. For those that may not know, these are cattle that are going to go into grow yards. They're going to go into feed yards. They have a multiplier effect of $3,500 per head when they are fed here. This is apples and oranges from bringing box beef in the country. There is no benefit to the beef industry bringing box beef into the country. That's probably too extreme as well, because when we have our 50-50 trim and we blend it with the 90-10 that comes in to make the ground beef that people are desiring today and willing to pay for, there's a benefit to the consumer. There's no multiple economic local benefit is what I meant to say. And there are a few people saying, but what about screwworm? I have talked to veterinarians. In fact, today I am sitting down for an extended period of time with Dr. Gary Thatcher, who is 82 years old and has been working with cattle herds on both sides of this border for 55 plus years. And he is going to share with me what I know what he's going to say, because I talked to him yesterday for an hour. He's going to share with me that we have the remedies and the cattle that are treated coming across this border are going to be much safer than what we have happening without knowing where it's at and what's going on. And the other animals that are crossing the border, the people that are smuggling things across the border, this is legal and a plan and a regime of Ivermec and things that take care of screwworm. I have no concern that screwworm is part of this scenario. It's been a political football. And if we continue to decimate the cattle herd in the United States, we become the sheep industry, where we go from 50 million head to 5 million head. That's what the sheep industry did from 1940 until 2026.

0: So I will have a full account of exactly what takes place, how it all comes together, and you will get it right here tomorrow. Loose Tales. Be gentle. Stay firm.
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2: I'm Lauren Simonetti, and this is the Fox Business Report.
3: The major averages are mixed in afternoon trading to kick off a pivotal week with NVIDIA's earnings release after the bell on Wednesday. Also on Wednesday, the Fed's preferred inflation gauge will be released, and Fed Chair Kevin Warsh will deliver a speech at Jackson Hole on Friday. A retreat in oil prices is offering relief to bond yields as investors await details on Washington's stepped-up economic pressure campaign against Iran. Stocks are pairing losses on strength of mega-cap tech. The Magnificent Seven big-cap tech stocks are mostly higher. The price of oil is falling, with West Texas Intermediate crude around $85 a barrel. And over the weekend, the U.S. imposed 50% tariffs on Canadian imports. As a result, shares of steel and aluminum stocks are climbing. President Trump says new tariffs are coming on the auto industry starting on January the 1st. That's your Fox Business Report. I'm Hillary Barsky, invested in you.
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5: Kicking off the afternoon, we are seeing a lower livestock market, and across our grain, we are mostly mixed there. So, good afternoon, Danielle Drotsman with this midday market update for WNAX. 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Live cattle, August is down $2.65 at $220.40. October down $4.10 at $213.82. December down $4 at $214.45. February down $3.50 at $215.82, and April down $2.95 at $217.25. Feeder cattle, August down 77 cents at $333.97. September down $5.55 at $323.47. October down $5.72 at $317.85. November down $5.42 at $310.77. January down $5.12 at $302.55. Lean hogs, October is up 5 cents at $80.92. December down 7 cents at $71.45. February down 10 cents at $74.30. April is down 15 cents at $79.72. May down 37 cents at $84.22. And June down 10 cents at $92.95. Looking on your grain side, September corn, that's up 9¾ at $4.93.5. December is up 9½ cents at $5.18. March is up 9¼ at $5.32¾. May is up 9 cents at $5.39. September soybeans down 11¼ at $12.13¾. November down 14¾ at $12.24½. January is down 14¾ at $12.39. Soybean meal, September, is up $4.60 at $3.22.30. October is up $4.60 at $3.25.10. December up $4.30 at $3.30.10. Soybean oil, September, down 268 points at $66.68. October down 262 points at $66.88, and December down 254 points at $67.05. Looking at Chicago wheat, September up 2 cents at $6.83.5, December up 2½ cents at $7.01¾, March up 3 cents at $7.19¼. Kansas City wheat, September down 2½ cents at $7.53¾. December down 2½ cents at $7.70. March down 2 cents at $7.83¾. Minneapolis wheat, September down 1¼ at $6.97. December is down 1/4 at $7.24¼. March down 1¼ at $7.41½. And your oat trade today, September steady at $3.24¼. December is up 2 cents at $3.45¾. That is

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4: News, I'm Therese Crowley. President Trump posting in all caps, Iran is completely collapsing. Treasury Secretary Bessent calls it the end game with Iran. Every country has been given a timeline to shut down all business with Iran or be removed from the U.S. financial system. Senator John Barrasso tells Fox the goal.
5: Make Iran finally say, you're right, we were wrong. No nuclear weapon. Straits open.
4: A battle of the expert psychiatrists at Lindsey Clancy's murder trial. Final prosecution rebuttal witness believes Clancy suffered a major depressive episode, unlike defense testimony that she was clearly psychotic when she killed her three children. Beef on the hoof. The USDA reopening a border crossing at Douglas, Arizona for cattle from Mexico, saying concerns about the new world screwworm have dropped enough. The closing made the cattle shortage worse and prices higher. 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
6: Good afternoon. I'm Tim Borman in the WNAX newsroom. Here's stories we're working on to bring you at the top of the hour. We've got a new report from the Flatwater Free Press saying that two staffers who were on the payroll with Dan Osborne's 2024 Senate campaign were actually involved in an unsuccessful effort to dissolve Nebraska's legal marijuana now party. We'll tell you about that coming up. And Iowa Governor Kim Reynolds spent all 11 days of the Iowa State Fair in attendance at the fair, something she's done every year that she's been governor. We got comments from her about what kind of conversation she had with fair visitors during her time in Des Moines. That's coming your way as well at 5 minutes after, following Fox News on 570. WNAX.
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10: He led the University of Cincinnati with 105 tackles last season. First team, all Big 12. And Minnesota Vikings second round draft pick. Linebacker Jake Golday joins us. And Jake, how's your first NFL camp going?
11: It's been great. It's really just been a blessing to get out here with all the guys. Be able to put my best foot forward every single day and just take it day by day.
10: Now, you impressed with the combine, a 4.6 40. Tell the Viking fans about that. That's at 240 pounds. How'd you characterize your game?
11: That just speaks to my ability to be versatile, I say. I feel like I have the size to where I can play outside linebacker and be able to beat guys off the edge. But I also have the versatility and the ability to drop back into coverage, do anything I can in the inside backer. So that kind of speed just speaks to my game and allows me to play a little bit everywhere.
10: All right. Hey, more on training camp when we come back.
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10: We're with Vikings linebacker Jake Golday, and Jake, going daily against this Vikings offense, what are you learning?
11: I'm learning a lot. It's a very good offense that we're going up against. A lot of talented players, too, that I grew up watching, so it's fun to get out there, get my hands on some of these guys. I'm learning a little bit of two positions right now, so sometimes I'm going in at Will Becker, sometimes I'm going in at

0: Sam.
1: And I've never asked that, I guess. You brought up a really good point there. Watching all these guys on TV and now you're playing against them in practice. That's got to be a little surreal, I guess, huh?
0: Yeah, no doubt. But one in particular that I remember watching growing up was Aaron Jones and just him just being a beast.
1: That running back room, right? Claiborne and Jordan Mason, pretty good group there.
0: They're very versatile. Each one of them has different attributes that they're definitely good at. You got speed in the backfield. You got downhill. You got really good protection. They're very good. Backs are well-rounded, and it's just fun to go against them. Makes me better every single day.
1: Jake, thanks for your time. Really appreciate you. Have a great 26.
0: Yes, sir. Appreciate it. Have a good one.
1: All right. Jake Goldley, everybody. That concludes this edition. Until next time, I'm Neil Roberts.
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4: Beautiful day. We're at 78 now in WNEX, about 83 for a high expected. Sun's out for the most part, and we'll enjoy the day. Now, we could see some thunderstorm activity tonight into tomorrow, but we'll kind of see. It's a little uncertain. Middle of the week looks pretty steady and dry. Seasonable temps, and we'll get some weather details coming your way in just a bit here. The Bean and Vermilion, I'll mention kittens and coffee again, 1 to 3 tomorrow at the Bean in Vermilion. It's a great coffee house, and you can help celebrate 25 years of the Heartland Humane Society. They'll have kittens there. Yeah, you can say hi to these kittens. They're currently awaiting adoption. It's a free will donation event, so you can support Heartland Humane Society. Or maybe, you know, start adoption proceedings for one of those kittens. All right, check that out. 1 to 3 at the Bean in Vermilion. It's Kittens and Coffee with the Heartland Humane Society.
5: He's not a trained meteorologist.
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5: But he's our official weather guy. Ag Weather and More with Colin Strombeck.

0: Middle of the week, Wednesday, Thursday, look lovely. And then more chances on Friday pop up for the region. So we'll look to Wednesday and Thursday. Very nice days. And, if it does pop up tonight, that's an if. Increasing clouds tonight. We had a little bit of a chance tomorrow morning for some showers before 8 a.m. possible. 83 for a high here today in Yankton. Sunny 88 for Tuesday. Sunny 85 Wednesday and Thursday this week. Right now, 78 here in Yankton at your Northland Ford Studios.
1: This is Mech and Easy Steve with another W1EX Trips Update. 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Don't wait too long to get signed up for a Vikings weekend, because each day that goes by, we're getting calls from feverishly frantic fans yelling, "Hot, hot!" and "Omaha!"
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0: holding some near lows. I know we've talked about it before too, that boxes of bolstered demand has been good. We're starting to see choice, I think, in almost a 390 or just a hair over. So we've seen demand pick up a bit. That's I think going to be the thing that pulls the cattle higher if we're going to put in a bottom here.
1: Looking over the hog market, we've seen another week of really being on a teeter-totter. When you look over the cash hog market, generally wrapping up the week near that 91 to 92, maybe a few $93 levels.
0: Definitely seems more like a long squeeze, as it were. In the hogs, they've really struggled. Funds have remained short, that market pretty heavily. Even with cattle coming down, we just haven't quite seen a demand pick up enough to hold the hogs and push those back to where they were this summer.
1: And when we look over the grain markets, most of last week was all centered on that big crop tour making its way through the Midwest.
0: The crop tours aren't moving the market, but I think they are proving what a lot of people have maybe already known. USDA posted last Wednesday lower corn and slightly lower bean yields. I also think we're kind of in the bottom of a cycle to where...
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3: It's time now for your Live at 55. I'm Danielle Drotsman with this market update for WNAX. And this update is being brought to you by Valley Ag Supply. Live cattle August down $2.90 at $220.15. October down $4.15 at $213.77. December down $4.05 at $214.45. February down $3.47 at $215.82. Feeder cattle August down 62 cents at $3.34. September down $4.95 at $323.97. October down $5.52 at $318.12. And November down $5.45 at $310.80. Lean hogs October up 15 cents at $81.02. December down 12 cents at $71.40. February down 10 cents at $74.32. April down 5 cents at $79.82. Looking on your grain side, September corn up 7 cents at $4.91. December up 6.5 cents at $5.15 and a quarter. March is up 6 cents at $5.29 and three quarter. September soybeans down 12.5 cents at $12.12 and a half. November down 17.25 at $12.22 and a quarter. January down 17.25 at $12.36 and a half. Soybean meal September up $2.70 at $3.20.30. October up $2.50 at $3.23. December up $2.30 at $3.28.10. Soybean oil, September down 271 points at 66.64. October down 268 points at 66.81. December down 262 points at 66.96. Chicago wheat, September down a half cent at 6.81. December up a quarter at 6.99 and a half. March up three quarters at 7.17 and a quarter. Kansas City wheat, September down 5 cents at 7.51 and a quarter. December down 4 and three quarter at 7.67 and three quarter. March down 4 cents at 7.81 and a half. Minneapolis wheat, September is down 4.5 cents at 6.93 and three quarter. December down 3 cents at 7.21 and a half. March is down 3 cents at 7.39 and three quarter. And your oat trade, September is steady at 3.24 and a quarter, and December up 2 cents at 3.45 and three quarter. That is a rundown of your current market information here with your Live at 55, brought to you by Valley Ag Supply in Gayville and Spink. And they always have your back with precision agronomy practices, crop input, weed control, fertilizer application, and hay tarps. And for WNAX, I'm Danielle Drotsman.
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0: trade with Canada. Canada and China have been the two worst countries when it comes to trade policy anywhere in the world. What a shame that is.
1: The vice president visiting a manufacturing facility in Maine ahead of the midterm elections. Canada's prime minister accusing U.S. negotiators of making demands Canada could not meet. He's vowing retaliation for higher tariffs as President Trump warns of another increase beginning January 1st. Multiple ICE sources just confirming to Fox more than 1,300 arrests of illegal immigrants over 2 weeks in Virginia and Maryland, including nearly 400 with criminal convictions or pending criminal charges. 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
1: A show of support for Ukraine as British and European leaders travel there for Independence Day.
3: Ukraine's President Volodymyr Zelensky delivered remarks outdoors at the St. Sophia Square and Cathedral in Kyiv, honoring 35 years of independence from Russia, adding that Ukraine will always be independent even after 4.5 years of war. The presidents of Moldova, Estonia, and the European Council traveled to Kyiv for the event, as did Britain's Prime Minister Andy Burnham in his first trip abroad in his new role. Burnham made remarks from St. Sophia as well after the British government confirmed they would share classified information on how to build long-range scout missiles to be built with help from France inside Ukraine. Jessica Rosenthal, Fox News.
1: California Governor Gavin Newsom is asking state lawmakers to shield utilities from financial trouble if their equipment sparks a wildfire. His proposal is to limit the amount they have to pay victims and attorneys, though the plan could allow victims to get paid more quickly after a fire. An ex-Washington Post columnist who lost her job after controversial posts about slain activist Charlie Kirk may be rehired.
4: Karen Atiyah was ordered by an independent arbitrator to be given her job back after ruling she was wrongfully terminated. A post on social media by Atiyah after Kirk's assassination last September implied she would not mourn his death. The Washington Post fired her, claiming she damaged its integrity and reputation. The arbitrator ruled the newspaper did not prove Atiyah's postings amounted to gross misconduct. She was ordered reinstated, with back pay coming to her. Atiyah, in a statement, said she was only doing her job as an opinion columnist. A spokesperson for the Post would only say it respected the arbitration process. Gernal Scott, Fox News.
1: Stocks remain mixed, with the Dow up 68 points. Lisa Brady, Fox News.
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6: 5 minutes after 1 o'clock. Good afternoon. It is Monday. We get up to around 84 today. We do have a chance of rain tomorrow morning, probably till mid-morning. Otherwise, partly cloudy skies expected. Now, once that possibility of rain tomorrow morning is gone, skies are going to get sunny, clear, up around 88, the possible high. The next few days after that, sunny and 85, pretty much every day, with the exception of Friday, when there is a light chance of rain in the forecast, Friday and Friday evening. We'll have more on that when we take an in-depth look at your weather coming up in just a bit. New reporting from the Flatwater Free Press reveals that two paid staff members from Dan Osborne's 2024 Senate campaign were involved in an unsuccessful effort to dissolve Nebraska's Legal Marijuana Now party. Now, records show campaign staffers Christoph Marsh and Will Ramsey joined the party's executive board in 2024, along with several other Osborne volunteers and allies. A year later, a group that included those staffers signed documents claiming that the party had voted to dissolve itself. Nebraska Secretary of State Bob Evnen ultimately rejected the move. He ruled that the group lacked authority after party leadership had already

0: replaced the officers involved. Critics, including allies of Republican Senator Pete Ricketts, say that the effort has all been part of a broader strategy to clear potential third-party competition off the ballot, which would benefit Osborne's Senate campaigns. A spokesman for Osborne's campaign said that Osborne had nothing to do with the legal marijuana now party activities, adding that shared policy goals were probably the explanation for the overlap between supporters. Now, this dispute comes in the middle of an upheaval in Nebraska politics. There's already lawsuits, accusations of so-called candidates who have been planted by the opposition, and competing efforts to create new political parties ahead of the November general election. Just one more for us to keep an eye on in the Cornhusker State. And Iowa Governor Kim Reynolds spent every day of the Iowa State Fair this year at the fair. That's something that she has done every single year since she became governor. Now, she took time to talk about the sorts of topics and conversations that she has heard and had with citizens from around the state during the entire course of Fair Week.
1: So probably this year the most is just, I'm sorry to see you go, which, you know, I appreciate that a lot. And, you know, just tell them it was a really hard decision. But in years past, I mean, issues that they've had, again, pretty positive, but it gives us an opportunity to see if there are issues that are bubbling, if they're kind of leaning in one area. But most of the time, just it's kind of individual things that they've maybe had trouble

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3: 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This has been Chad Heason with Kimball Livestock. 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
4: Good afternoon and welcome to the Afternoon 5 State Farm Report. Hope you guys are all having a great Monday so far. Hope you guys all had a great weekend. Thanks for tuning in here today on 570 WNAX. I'm Danielle Drotzman, your host for this hour. I want to take a moment to thank our sponsors, the Smet Farm Mutual Insurance, Fordyce Co-op, and Total Auctions and Real Estate for bringing you the Afternoon 5 State Farm Report. Well, here on your program today, we're going to first check in with Adam Verenhorst. He is an SDSU Extension field crop entomologist. We'll be looking, hearing about Decty stem borer, and you know, that's just kind of the time of the year to maybe scout for that, and just keep an eye out for some stored grain pests as harvest is upon us. So that's kind of what we're going to be talking about there. Here at the bottom of the hour, we'll check in with Dwayne Bussey with Bolt Marketing and to get a look at what's been going on in the crazy market day today. And then second half of the hour, we'll visit with Greta Irwin. She's the executive director of the Iowa Turkey Federation. So we'll get an update on their summer and just some upcoming events and events that they've attended here recently, and what they've been up to over there in Iowa. So that is what we have planned here for your 1 o'clock hour. So make sure to stay tuned here to 570 WNAX.
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1: And here in the first half of the hour, we are going to jump into Greta Irwin with the Iowa Turkey Federation. We're having some trouble getting Adam on the phone, so we're just going to jump to our second segment here. So without further ado, we'll check in with Greta. Good afternoon and welcome back to your afternoon Five State Farm Report. Danielle Drotzman, your host here for 570 WNAX. Thanks for tuning in here today. I want to take a moment to thank our sponsors, Desmet Farm Mutual Insurance, Fordyce Co-op, and Total Auctions and Real Estate for bringing you the afternoon Five State Farm Report. As we continue throughout your program, visiting here today with Greta Irwin. She is the Executive Director of the Iowa Turkey Federation. And Greta, thank you for joining us here again on WNAX. It's a pleasure to get you on. So how are you today?
2: Oh, I'm wonderful, and it's great to talk turkey with you.
1: Absolutely. Yeah, well, I know it's been a busy summer, and it's crazy that we're already into August. So I guess what has been keeping you guys busy there at the Iowa Turkey Federation this summer?
2: Well, the turkey industry in general in Iowa and across the Midwest and the United States, it's been, you know, obviously a few challenging years between HiPath AI and that impact it's had on turkey flocks to avian metapneumovirus is another virus or disease that we've been dealing with in turkey flocks. So turkey health has definitely been a center of our priority of the things that we tend to talk about when we get together.
1: And do you have any like research or I guess anything kind of going around turkey health to kind of help prevent those issues?
2: Well, we're always looking at our biosecurity plans and programs. Turkey farms currently are going through a number of audits every year just to ensure that they have good biosecurity programs. And then we continue to work with our government to make sure we can have more domestic production of vaccines and animal drugs, because we just need to keep the tools in our toolbox that we can have to help the turkeys stay healthy.
1: For sure. And, you know, you guys do a lot of, you know, work domestically to, like, create demand there. So, I mean, do you have a lot of, are you doing a lot of work foreign, like exports and stuff on your turkeys?
2: Yeah, you know, between the HiPath AI and avian metapneumovirus, we've definitely seen a decline in turkey production. So there's less product available for, you know, in American use as well as export use. But export still continues to be super important because our number one trading partner is Mexico. And so we want to make sure that we can continue to sell more specifically to them dark meat products. Those are really important issues to us right now. We continue to look also like at the USMCA and Canada because we do have some turkey poults, which are the baby turkeys come in from Canada. And we do sell turkey meat into Canada. So currently, right now, just having good trade agreements and making sure that those neighboring countries are favorable for our products is really key for us.
1: For sure. And I know the USMCA was set to be renewed here, I think recently maybe, but I guess, is there any update on that?
2: I don't have any other updates on it, mm-hmm. and we'll continue to talk about this. I and some of my leadership will be going to D.C. in September, and it'll definitely be on the top of our list of topics to make sure everyone understands how important that agreement is for the turkey industry to stay financially and healthy.
1: Mm-hmm. And so obviously you'd be advocating for that. Anything else that you're kind of advocating for on that trip in September?
2: I think, as I mentioned earlier, just on the animal drug production and vaccines, and you're making sure that there are products available to assist farmers in making sure their turkeys are getting the best care that they can get.
1: For sure. And just like keep educating the consumer too on, you know, you guys have a really, you do have a great product, and farmers work hard to make it a great product. So, I mean, even on your website, you guys have a lot of education resources. But other than that, I mean, do you have any, I guess, events kind of going on coming, or, you know, educational things that you do to, you know, educate the consumer?
2: Yeah, definitely on our iowaturkey.org website. We have great recipes and information there for consumers and also for schools for helping teach kids about turkey production. But we are in the process right now of finishing up a new cookbook. We decided to look at the whole turkey because a lot of times we can buy whole turkeys in grocery stores, or at the holidays we can find turkey at a really great price. So if you buy a whole turkey, how can you cut that carcass down yourself and make a lot of great turkey recipes? And it's a wonderful way to have a

0: try your turkey cuts in your diet, but also to save money in your food budget right now. So that cookbook will be released basically at the Iowa State Fair. That'll be a busy time for us as well. And we'll be doing some cooking demonstrations at the Iowa State Fair with those recipes. And then on YouTube, we'll have a few of those videos as well of those recipes. So lots of fun new ways to think about cooking with turkey and using that turkey meat, especially in a budget-friendly way.
1: And you guys were at the Iowa State Fair, which wrapped up yesterday. So what were you up to while you were at the fair?
0: At the Iowa State Fair, but we will have live turkeys in the Animal Learning Center. We'll be doing some cooking demonstrations in the kitchens. Some great ways to interact with consumers and get them to understand more about cooking with turkey, as well as what we do to raise healthy turkeys.
1: Absolutely. And do you guys have any promotions going on at all?
0: We are looking at doing some things here in Iowa for the 250th anniversary of the United States. So we'll have some fall events coming up with that and some things coming that we're working on.
1: Perfect. All right. Anything I missed at all? I guess like a general update on the industry in Iowa. I mean, things seem to be going okay so far.
0: Yeah, the other things we continue to work on, we're based here in Ames, Iowa, and we work a lot with our folks at Iowa State University. And so we do have a Iowa State University Balloon Turkey Teaching and Research Farm. And we're really excited that we're seeing lots of great trials coming out of there. So the faculty at Iowa State's been working on feed trials mostly, looking at amino acids and new diets and formulations to help keep our turkeys growing and healthy. And then we're also working with some folks on some new technology. What are some things that AI and the computers and all those things can do to help us understand more of the environment and how our turkeys are doing? So lots of great research and information coming out of Iowa State University for us in the turkey industry.
1: Absolutely. Yeah, they always do a good job at those universities. And I always think the research is so interesting just to hear about. So a lot of cool things that go on there. So I guess with that, anything I missed at all or anything to kind of wrap up on or leave the listeners with?
0: Well, I really hope people check out our website, iowaturkey.org, and try out a new turkey recipe and just enjoy putting some turkey on your smoker, on your grill, or in your air fryer, or however you like to cook. So enjoy some new turkey and enjoy turkey often.
1: All right, again, that is Greta Irwin. She is the Executive Director of the Iowa Turkey Federation, joining us here today on your afternoon Five-State Farm Report. With that, we'll take a quick break. We'll take a look at some weather and then be back with your cash grain numbers at the end of the hour. So stay tuned to 570 WNAX. And thanks for tuning into that. That was technically supposed to be my second segment. I had some trouble getting a hold of Adam. I did talk to him. He was out in the field, doing some scouting and stuff. So we'll actually check in with him second half of the hour, so in about 20 minutes. So we'll just have to flip the segments around for the day, which that happens sometimes.
2: You gotta be flexible,
1: yeah,
2: right?
1: We do. Yeah. Right. That's live radio for you.
2: There you go.
1: All right. Well, Colin, I'm going to turn it over to you and you can do the ag weather here.
2: Okay. Sounds good. Front moving through the U.S. this week with scattered showers and more to follow. As we heard about in this morning's ag weather update, periods of dryness in the northern plains, but they've been short-lived. Areas of showers, continuing across the central and southern plains, and another front moving through the Midwest this week. Good afternoon. I'm Colin Strombeck with this WNAX ag weather update. Now let's hear about the rest of the world. Canadian prairies are dodging showers as harvest picks up. A few areas of showers moved through Alberta, Saskatchewan, and Manitoba over the weekend. Many areas stayed dry. Temperatures should be mild to warm this week, favorable for maturing crops. Some across the north that are still immature could use some heat to move the crop along and use some of the wetter soils. Harvest conditions will generally be favorable this week, though they'll be dodging showers moving through the region. Busy weather pattern through Europe, much too late for this year, better for next year. Scattered showers moved through the European continent over the weekend, and accomplice systems moving through this week should bring through some areas of heavy rain. That's much too late for this season's crops, as it was way too hot and dry for too long to provide any real benefit to corn or spring wheat and grains. However, it could start to prime soils for winter crop planting, which will start to occur over the next few weeks. Elsewhere in Eurasia, A system moved through the Black Sea region.

0: last weekend. Didn't provide much of the way of rainfall. Much of eastern Ukraine and southwestern Russia have seen limited rainfall and above normal temperatures to end the summer as crop conditions have been slowly falling. Though the weather pattern is very active in Europe, that's not true for the Black Sea region, which is largely expected to stay dry outside of the far north and west. Those areas could see some beneficial rainfall ahead of winter planting. While it remains drier farther south and east, that would be unfavorable. Fair conditions continuing in China. Scattered showers continue to fall across the primary corn and soybean areas in China over the weekend, maintaining good soil moisture for filling corn and soybeans. The tropics are becoming more active, and Typhoon Saudel will move into central China just north of Taiwan later this week. As long as that track doesn't change, the primary corn and soybean acres will be spared yet again from heavy rainfall. But these tropical systems will need to be watched until harvest is complete. Widespread rain moving through Australia during a drier pattern. Some showers went through Western Australia over the weekend, and that's moving into eastern areas for early this week, bringing through some rather widespread moderate rainfall for a couple of days. Another front should move into western areas with showers this week, but it may stay drier across the east. Overall, soil moisture has been falling for a lot of the country's wheat belt, unfavorable for developing wheat and canola as they start to become reproductive over the next few weeks. September rainfall will be very important for crop prospects, but it's expected to be drier than normal with the building El Nino in the Pacific. We'll take a look at the WNAX Ag Weather Update again tomorrow morning about...
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4: Closing on the day, we are seeing a lower livestock market in across our grains. We are a little bit mixed there as we close out this Monday. So good afternoon, Danielle Drotzman here with this commodity wrap-up for WNAX. This update is being brought to you by John Deere. Taking a look here at live cattle, August down $2.97 at $220.07. October down $4.32 at $213.60. December down $4.30 at $214.20. February down $3.72 at $215.60. April down $3.10 at $217.10. Taking a look at feeder cattle, August down $1.17 at $333.57. September down $4.80 at $324.22. October down $5.30 at $318.27. November down $5.27 at $310.97. January down $4.80 at $302.87. Lean hogs today, October up 25 cents at $81.12. December is down 5 cents at $71.47. February steady at $74.42. April is down 5 cents at $79.82. May is down 37 cents at $84.22, and June down 2 cents at $93.02. And time to check in here this afternoon with Dwayne Bussey with Bolt Marketing. And Dwayne, as always, thanks for joining us here today on this Monday commodity wrap. And as we take a look at cattle markets here, there's been quite a bit of news circling around the cattle markets here last week, you know, and today. We had a cattle on feed report out Friday. I think we have an open border maybe today. So just kind of a lot for the market to digest. So I guess any thoughts as we kind of have a lower day here on cattle?
5: It was, like you said, a lot of news out there. Nothing new today. Yeah, you're right. I think it's Douglas, Arizona's open today. Like, I don't know if I've heard any reports of cattle moving across or how many. I mean, it's going to be a slow process, but I think it's just the headline that, you know, you could say technically the Mexican border is back open. So their feeder cattle can start moving in here. That, and of course, obviously last Friday, the Trump announcement that he would like to import 300,000 metric ton of beef, cheaper hamburger, basically. I think the market bounced back and recovered nicely on Friday. Then we had the cattle on feed report that was quite bullish, placements down to record levels. But that all equaled a market that started higher this morning and then gave way again. And that seems like a theme in this cattle market. We can get some recovery in the morning, and then the sellers kind of hit the market during the day. And I,

0: I think that continues. I think funds just don't want to be long this market. They're still long. They still have, they're down to the lowest long amount they have been in 2 years. But I just don't think they want to be in this market. A lot of it goes back to Trump's comments. You know, he just wants lower beef prices, and obviously the market is trending a little bit bearish right now on the charts, so they want out. Everyone's watching a long-term continuous live cattle chart. The upward trend line is around that 217 area, so a little bit worried when August goes off. If October is below that level, we will break a long-term upward trend. So kind of a bearish finish to a better start early this morning.
1: Yeah, for sure. And I guess, you know, just a lot of news circling around there. And on the other side, hogs kind of have a quiet day. There's not really much news circling around the hog market. And but they started the day a little bit lower or a little bit higher, and then they were a little bit lower. And here today, there's kind of nothing really going on in the hogs. So I guess any update there?
0: Yeah, no, there wasn't. Technically wise, we did a nice little key reversal on Friday. So you're looking for some follow-through buying today to take out Friday's highs. We couldn't even do that in the DEES contract. So kind of disappointing, kind of a, like you said, a go-nowhere day with light news. And yeah, there we are, just kind of a sideways pattern on hogs here, which it seems like the sideways pattern goes for like 4 or 5 days, then we have one down really ugly day. So hopefully that's not coming anymore. Gosh, like I've said before, I hope we can find some support in the low 70s here.
1: For sure. All right, well, let's jump over to the grain side. We had a little bit more of an exciting day there, I think, on grain. So September corn, that was up 7 3/4 at 491.5. December up 7 cents at 515.5. March up 6 3/4 at 530.25. September soybeans down 9 cents at 1216. November down 15 1/4 at 1224.25. January is down 15.5 cents at 1238.25. Soybean meal, September, that's up $2.60 at 320.30. October is up $2.70 at 323.20. And December is up $2.80 at 328.60. Soybean oil, September, is down 222 points at 67.13. October, down 223 points at 67.26. And December, down 227 points at 67.31. Chicago wheat, September, is up 1/4 at 681 3/4. December is up 1/4 at 699.5. March is up 1 cent at 717.5. Kansas City wheat, September, down 5 3/4 at 750.5. December, down 5 1/4 at 767.25. March is down 5 cents at 780.75. Minneapolis wheat, September, is down 4.5 cents at 693.75. December, down 3 1/4 at 721.25. March is down 3 3/4 at 739. And again, visiting here this afternoon with Duane Bussey with Bolt Marketing. And Duane, on grain, we had quite the day. I guess not sure if I really want to start with the positive corn or the very negative day on the soybean market. So I guess we can maybe start positive and just kind of what was behind corn here today.
0: Yeah, well, the corn rally today was really linked to Friday afternoon's announcement from Pro Farmer that they believe the national corn yield to be 173.2. That's obviously quite a bit below USDA and lower than the trade was anticipating. So even though we rallied all last week as they did the tour, that final national number, that's just plain bullish if you put that in a supply and demand table. And a point I'd like to make is it doesn't have to be that low. It really, anything below 180 bushels an acre probably equals a situation where the prices have to go high enough to ration our export demand, which is pretty strong, expected to be strong. So that's behind the corn market. But yeah, the beans were lower, wasn't it? Which part of that is Pro Farmer because they found a higher soybean yield than anticipated, which I'm right there with them. Rain in August tends to make higher soybean yields, so I don't have a problem with them doing that. But that was probably lower because the soybean oil was down hard. Talks of EPA, they might extend the deadline for oil refineries to show that they are compliant with biofuel blending mandates. That news kind of sent soybean oil lower, crude oil lower, despite U.S. Reserve crude oil inventory is very low. So a lot of moving parts today. Record volume in DEES corn today going well. I shouldn't say record. Biggest trade we've had since like 2015 or something. So

0: a lot of contracts exchanged hands today.
1: Gotcha. Yeah. And I mean, we do have our crop progress report out today, so we'll kind of have to keep an eye on that and see how that reflects what they're finding in the fields and all that. But with that being said, you know, anything on those outside markets that you're kind of keeping an eye on here before I let you go?
0: Yeah, two things that I'm watching closely lately. U.S. dollar made a pretty big move lower middle of last week. A lot of talk that, you know, the administration might try to weaken the U.S. dollar to try to help cover bond rates. It gets very technical, but and I don't even know if I understand it, but I'd like a lower U.S. dollar. That, and of course, like crude oil, like I said, down $2 today, but I'm kind of still surprised at that when you see like December getting close to $80, because our supplies are fairly tight. But yeah, on again, off again war, and always moving moving around markets for sure on those outsides.
1: For sure. All right, Dwayne, as always, thank you for joining us here today on this Monday, and you have a great rest of your day, and we'll talk to you again on Thursday. So thank you.
0: Sounds good. We'll talk to you then.
1: Perfect. All right. That's Dwayne Bussey with Bolt Marketing, based out of Britton, South Dakota, helping us out here today on this Monday commodity wrap. So with that, this update has been brought to you by John Deere. And for WNAX, I'm Daniel Drotzman.
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2: I'm Dan Loney with Your Money Now. UPS has said it's investing $2 billion into several of its segments. The money will go to international healthcare and supply chain solutions. According to an interview in CNBC earlier today, the process actually started in 2024 and will continue through 2028. The goal is to be able to move faster and adapt better to macroeconomic changes in the world. Treasury yields are lower today after reports show that the Treasury Department could use its $1 trillion general account to fund its plan to ramp up government bond purchases. Last week, Bessent said that the Treasury would be doubling the size of buybacks to at least $4 billion. Wall Street continues mixed at this hour. The Dow Industrial Average is up more than 100 points. Meanwhile, the NASDAQ is down more than 100. Oil prices are moving lower. West Texas crude down more than 2% at $85 a barrel. That's Your Money Now.
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8: And a good afternoon. Welcome back to your afternoon Five State Farm Report. Daniel Drotzman, your host here for 570 WNAX. Well, as we continue throughout your program here today, we are going to check in with Adam Verenhorst. He is an SDSU Extension field crop entomologist. So, Adam, thank you for joining us here today on WNAX, and how are you?
9: Oh, I'm doing well. Just wrapping up a lot of the end-of-season insect research and keeping an eye out for any upcoming insect issues that might surprise us here towards the end of the season.
8: Absolutely. Well, you are spending the day, you know, scouting here today. You know, we had you scheduled for the first half of the program, and it took a little bit longer than normal, which is okay. So I guess what are you scouting, and what's the day look like today?
9: Sure. So we started the morning off scouting for some soybean aphids in some of our treated projects, and from what we're seeing in the areas where we did have soybean aphids, we're reaching that late R5, early R6 stage, and so as we get to there, the soybean aphid populations just are reaching what we like to refer to as the unhealthy state, where they're just not taking off and they're not going to continue to build. So if you had aphids and you haven't sprayed in soybean, it's past the point more than likely where it's going to be worthwhile. Another crop we are looking at is we do sweet corn evaluations every year to keep an eye on the corn earworm populations and to evaluate different varieties that

0: have resistance to the corn earworm. And so far this year, we're not seeing as much pressure as we did last year from corn earworms, but we have another planting date, and it seems like in South Dakota, the later planting dates for our sweet corn tend to get hit a little bit harder. But one of the things we do note is that these sweet corn varieties that have resistance are very, very effective from previous year's data. So not very much pressure right now, but we'll be reevaluating a little bit more down the road, and maybe we'll see a little bit more of a pattern that's considered the same or very similar to the previous year's data. But and the last thing we are doing is we're working on evaluations for different sorghum lines, and so we are looking through to see what the aphid populations look like in sorghum. So far, we did have some very large populations of aphids in corn, and then that carries over quite a bit into the sorghum as well. So nothing too terrible, but definitely more than we have seen in the last few years for both of those crops. So otherwise, the insect pressure seems to be pretty comparable to about any other year. We're seeing a lot of grasshopper activity, and most of those grasshoppers are now adults. So the opportune time to spray for grasshoppers was when they were a little bit smaller in those juvenile stages. And now that we're at the adult stages, we can still spray, but it's going to take a lot more insecticide to reduce the feeding. And a lot of the species, we won't really get a kill. We'll just kind of deter them from being on the plants.
1: Gotcha. Yeah, I definitely have been seeing some, I guess, bigger grasshoppers around our place here north of Yankton. And at some point, I feel like I always see them, you know, on my flowers and, you know, eating petunias or something like that. But anyway, another thing we were going to just visit about here today was the Dectus stem borer. And has that really been an issue so far this year?
0: Yeah, that's a great question. And the Dectus stem borer did show up. Again, it seems like it was at a population level at the locations we've scouted that's been pretty much the same as the previous years. And so in soybean in South Dakota, historically, the Dectus stem borer is a pretty sporadic pest and doesn't really reach major levels. And for just about the last 5 years, we've been seeing very large populations and, as a result, heavily infested soybean. And this year seems to be the same. We've been keeping track of its activity a little bit more here in 2026, so we are monitoring when the adults were active and then when the larvae were in the petioles. And just in the last week or so, the larvae have seemed to have at least the majority moved out of the petioles and then now into the main stem, where they'll continue feeding until the plants reach the right stage, and then the larvae will go down and create an overwintering chamber right at or below the soil line. So the big thing this time of year with the Dectus stem borer is we can go out and still pretty easily scout. That's getting a little bit harder because those wilting petioles or broken petioles are now starting to dry and fall off to the ground, so it's a little bit harder to just walk and spot the plants that are infested. But what we'll start to notice here in a few weeks is as those plants start to senesce and the larvae start to prepare for their winter habitat in the bottom of the plant, we'll notice that the plants in some of the fields will be cut or girdled. The larvae will feed around in a circle from the inside to the out, where they essentially, it looks like a little saw blade went and cut the plant. And the big problem with that is they leave just a little bit of tissue on the epidermis so that the plant doesn't tip over right away. But essentially, that activity is going to make it so if we get any wind or storm, we'll see a pretty substantial amount of lodging. And we've seen that in the last few years, especially in taller soybean varieties. And this year, depending on where you're at, if you had adequate moisture, some of these soybeans are quite tall this year. And so those are going to be at a little bit more risk in areas where the Dectus stem borer has been worse, which still is primarily in the southeastern counties. So the worst ones that we've seen are kind of from Yankton to the northeast as you go to Sioux Falls. But if you draw a line there, that seems like those are the kind of an area where it seems to be much worse than the rest of the state. And then everywhere else, it's still pretty sporadic to find it.
1: Gotcha. So definitely something we need to kind of be keeping an eye out for. And, does that pest stay in the field from year to year, or

0: How does that work, I guess?
1: So they'll overwinter in the base of the stems, and then next spring the larvae will pupate, and then once they're done doing that, the adults will start emerging in the early summer, late spring, sometime in there, depending on weather conditions. And so once they emerge, then they look for the next closest soybean field. So the worst infestations tend to be where we have soybean, next year's soybean next to a field that had soybean in the previous year. Those are the areas, because these Decty stem borers seem to be kind of lazy. They don't like to have to fly very far. So if we provide the option, they'll take advantage of it, and so move right next door if they can. But one of the things we've noted is, you know, in years past, we've done some studies looking at insecticide application, and we're still looking at that as well, but we're also looking at the possibility of some manipulation of planting date and seeding rates to see if we can potentially have some impact and prevent the need for extra insecticide applications. So we understand that nobody's really looking to put extra input costs into crops this year, and if we can find alternatives that work just as well, that's what we're hoping to find.
0: Absolutely. All right. Well, Adam, before I let you go here today, I guess, did I miss anything or anything to kind of wrap up on here as we kind of come to the end of our time?
1: Sure. The one last thing I'd like to remind everyone about is that as harvest is approaching, we need to make sure that we're cleaning our grain bins out. If anything that we're planning to put new grain in needs to be cleaned out. We do not recommend putting new grain on top of old grain. That tends to lead to a lot of issues down the road. And so getting the bin clean, making sure that we don't have any debris, and for sure no insect infestations in the residue of the base of the bin, and just making sure we have our best foot forward for when it comes to grain storage in the fall.
0: Absolutely. All right. Adam, thank you for joining us here today and giving us your expertise on field crop pests. So you have a great rest of your day, and thank you again.
1: All right, thank you. You too.
0: Perfect, thank you. All right, that's Adam Varenhorst, SDSU Extension field crop entomologist, joining us here today on your afternoon five-state farm report. So with that...
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2: Good afternoon, 570 WNAX, a quick weather check. 82 at our studios currently. Didn't warm up a whole lot, still upper 70s, low 80s. A little bit, if you head west, 86 in Rapid City right now, and a couple of upper 80 temps out in western Nebraska. But a lot of us, a very nice day today. Now, strong storms are possible tonight and late Tuesday. A few could become severe, damaging winds and hail. Middle of the week, Wednesday and Thursday, seasonable temperatures, and it'll be pretty quiet. And then we might see more late week weather in terms of severe thunderstorms pop up again on Friday. 83 expected for a high today, so we are close right now. 66, increasing clouds overnight tonight, gradually becoming sunny after a cloudy morning. 88 for a high tomorrow.
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1: And a good afternoon. Let's take a look at what's going on with some cash grain numbers here and around the area. Starting off in Yankton, South Dakota. At Cargill, corn is at $4.47, beans are at $12.30. 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At Dakota Ethanol, Wentworth, South Dakota, corn $4.51. At Minnesota Soy Processors, beans at $12.80. South Dakota Soy Processors, beans at $12.60. At Oahe Grain in Oneida, South Dakota, spring wheat at $6.15. Winter wheat, $6.53. Agtegra in Huron and Kennebec, spring wheat is at $6.35, winter wheat is at $6.67. In Craven, spring wheat is at $6.30, winter wheat is at $6.54. That is a rundown of your current cash grain numbers that we have for you today. Thank you for tuning in here to your afternoon.
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5: A warning to other nations. Lisa Brady, Fox News, as the Trump administration rolls out new sanctions intended to isolate Iran's economy.
6: All countries, companies, and financial institutions with links to Iran are on the clock.
7: An economic engagement of any kind with this murderous regime will expose those responsible to the full reach of American power.
6: Treasury Secretary Scott Bessent says those consequences could include secondary sanctions and isolation from the U.S. economy.
7: No nation should expect to enjoy the rewards of our system while helping those who seek to destroy it.
6: Bessent did not publicly share timelines or deadlines for U.S. partners to cut ties with Iran.
5: Fox's Jared Halpern at the White House. China, Turkey, and the United Arab Emirates are among Iran's largest trading partners. Hardline Iranian officials say any country's support for the new sanctions will be considered an act of war.
8: The secretary of Iran's National Security Council saying today, quote, if the economic war continues, not a single drop of oil will be exported, neither through the Strait of Hormuz nor from anywhere in the Persian Gulf.
5: Fox's Jonathan Hunt in Tel Aviv. This is a trade dispute with Canada. Deepens with each side blaming the other for a breakdown in talks. Canada's prime minister warning of retaliation as President Trump threatens another increase in tariffs beginning in January after a 50% hike on a variety of Canadian goods that already kicked in. President Trump turning attention to school choice.
9: And we want every parent to have the power to send their child to a high quality school that shares their values. It's so important.
5: Holding a Rose Garden event to highlight progress made during his second term, including a tax credit aimed at expanding school choice passed by Republicans in Congress as part of a larger bill last year. America is listening to Fox News.
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5: The vice president hits the road, stumping for Republicans while visiting a defense manufacturing company in Maine.
11: Vice President Vance said the Trump administration's manufacturing policies and incentives are working to strengthen towns like Brewer, Maine, where defense manufacturer Compotech is based, saying Brewer, like many others, were left worse off when companies moved abroad. And he tied what he called a resurgence in manufacturing to upcoming midterms and Republican candidates in Maine.
12: Are we going to choose somebody who fights for businesses like Compotech? Are going to choose for people who encourage companies to ship jobs overseas? If we're going to fight for companies like Compotech, we need to fight for Paula Page.
11: The former governor is running for Maine's second congressional district. Vance also had praise for Republican Senator Susan Collins, who's also running for another term. Jessica Rosenthal, Fox News.
5: Democrats argue the president's economic agenda is not working and say voters want change. An increase in the visa fee for highly skilled foreign workers takes a step toward becoming part of U.S. law.
13: President Trump first proposed the fee increase for H-1B visas to more than $100,000 last year. The posting of the proposed hike

0: will begin a month-long public comment period. H-1B visas allow U.S. companies to get highly trained people from foreign countries to come here to work. About 67,000 visas are offered each year, with current fees ranging from $2,000 to $5,000. The president said immigration law allows him to use the fee increase to restrict some foreign nationals from coming to the U.S. A federal judge in June blocked its collection. An appeals court is reviewing that ruling.
1: Fox's Grinnell Scott. An hour to the close on Wall Street. Stocks remain mixed. The Dow up 148 points. The S&P is down 16. The NASDAQ down 151. U.S. oil prices are lower, but for now, still over $85 a barrel. I'm Lisa Brady, Fox News.
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3: 5 minutes after 2 o'clock Monday afternoon, South Dakota's court system is considering an administrative change. In the western part of the state, the Unified Judicial System is seeking public input on a proposal that would merge the administrative operations of the 4th and 7th Judicial Circuits. That would affect 16 counties on the western part of the state. Court officials say that it's aimed at improving efficiency, streamlining case management, and helping the judiciary make the best use of available resources. Officials emphasize that no decision has been made at this point in time. Local courthouses and court services will continue to operate within their communities. Now, to gather feedback, the UJS will be holding public meetings on Wednesday in Rapid City, Sturgis, and Lemon. Residents will have the opportunity to learn more about the proposal, ask questions, and offer comments. Again, the UJS says public feedback is going to be reviewed completely before any formal rule change is sent to the South Dakota Supreme Court for its consideration. And health officials are urging Pine Ridge Reservation residents to take precautions after hantavirus has been detected in the area. The Oglala Sioux Tribe Emergency Management Office issued a public health alert after being notified by Pine Ridge Indian Health Service. Officials say recent drought conditions, severe storms, and wildfire activity may be pushing more rodents into homes, garages, barns, and other buildings in search of shelter. Hantavirus is not known to spread from person to person, but people can become infected through contact with rodent urine, droppings, saliva, or nesting materials, especially when contaminated dust is stirred into the air. Health officials recommend that instead of vacuuming, sweeping, or mopping up those rodent remains, they recommend soaking contaminated areas with disinfectant or bleach and water solution before cleanup takes place. From the WNAX Newsroom, I'm Tim Borman.
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7: Stocks are mixed in afternoon trading amid continued tech weakness as Iran tensions rattle markets in a high-stakes week. Treasury Secretary Scott Bessent outlining plans to inflict an economic D-Day on Iran, saying no one, including China, is above the reach of U.S. sanctions. This week, investors await the key PCE inflation report, along with NVIDIA's earnings release after the bell on Wednesday, which will test the AI trade. Capping the week will be Fed Chair Kevin Warsh's speech at the Jackson Hole Economic Symposium. And the U.S. has imposed 50% tariffs on some Canadian goods, with President Trump threatening 50% tariffs on Canadian autos at the beginning of January. And the Federal Trade Commission has reached a settlement with Zillow and Redfin, resolving claims that the companies work together to reduce marketplace competition. That's your Fox Business Report. I'm Hillary Barsky, invested in you.
8: Most investments today feel like second jobs. 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You're a landlord. Stocks? You're a day trader. Crypto? You're a full-time researcher. 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

Well, it's always been considered that deer drive Lyme disease. But a new study out there says it might be more mice than deer. For decades, researchers have been tracking ticks, mice, oak trees, and other wildlife. Now, this is in New York, okay, in a New York forest. There's a lot of forests in northern New York, upstate, as they would call it there. We sometimes don't understand just how big a variety there is in New York. The latest findings challenge some long-held assumptions, including the idea that deer are a major driver of Lyme disease risk. Researchers at the Cary Institute of Ecosystem Studies, a nonprofit environmental research group, found that white-footed mice, not white-tailed deer, are closely linked to the number of young black-legged ticks. Now, Lyme disease has been a bit of an issue over the last handful of years. It seems as though I learn more and more people who have been battling the effects of Lyme bacteria. Lyme disease, as you might call it. A year with a very large mouse population was followed by a 40% increase in ticks the following year. The more mice don't necessarily mean a higher percentage of ticks carrying Lyme disease or Lyme bacteria. The researchers initially expected the two to rise together because white-footed mice are especially good at transmitting bacteria to ticks. The research found that other animals, including skunk squirrels, possums, also feed larval ticks because those animals are less efficient at transmitting the bacteria. So here's what happened. There's a bacteria that is in certain animals. The ticks bite the animals, and then they transfer the Lyme disease, the Lyme bacteria. The mix of hosts can affect how many ticks can be affected, but it turns out it's much more common in deer and mice than what it is in other animals, and unexpectedly much more common in mice than what they expected. Mouse populations can help predict how many ticks there will be, but not necessarily how many will carry Lyme bacteria. Researchers also found the large crops of acorns can set off a chain reaction. More acorns mean more food for mice, which means more ticks 2 years later. The findings come as tick-borne diseases are an increasing public health concern. And of course, there's more just than Lyme disease when it comes to ticks as well. Study published in a peer review Proceedings of the National Academy of Sciences Journal draws on data collected since 1991 on a 2,000-acre research site in Dutchess County. Researchers found that extreme heat and cold don't necessarily kill the black-legged ticks in the wild. Yeah, you got white-footed mice and black-legged ticks. The ticks appear able to shelter in soil, leaf litter, etc., and survive the winter. Lone Star ticks, once primarily associated in the southeast, are now established across the South, Midwest, and Northwest. An adult female is distinguished by the white dot or the Lone Star on her back. Have you seen those? I have seen those. There are some in our neck of the woods. Now, if you look at a map, you find that Nebraska and Kansas and Missouri and Iowa and Nebraska have more of the Lone Star ticks. They're mostly in southeast Nebraska, southern Iowa, and it looks like the southern half of Missouri has quite a few of them, and the very eastern half of Kansas. There are some in South Dakota, but there are no sightings, at least to this point, in North Dakota. There are some in Minnesota as well. So it turns out that the mouse populations could be the carrier that causes the ticks to carry Lyme disease. Unlike Lyme disease, the alpha-gal syndrome, not required to be reported nationwide. The alpha-gal syndrome is something people

0: are concerned about, because that is the syndrome that makes people allergic to beef. Yeah. So it is difficult to determine how common that condition is and how its prevalence is changing. The CDC estimates that about 450,000 people in the United States have the alpha-gal syndrome. So that's a fair number. Oh, wait a minute. I could be reading that wrong. It could be that 450,000 people have Lyme disease. The author, Amanda, not so clear in this particular paragraph. So there you go. That's the new front when it comes to ticks. Yeah, we've always blamed it on deer, haven't we? The deer and ticks. It turns out it could be mice and ticks. 570 WNEX. Now, normally on Mondays, we're talking with our buddy Rod Livesey in A Better Way to Farm. We're going to visit with him at 3:15 today. He is in meetings. I visited with him earlier, and we had to slide it back to 3:15. So if you're looking for our conversation about A Better Way to Farm, we're going to be doing that in a little bit less than an hour. We'll kick off the Drive Time Show first segment with Rod Livesey and A Better Way to Farm. We'll visit with him there. So 570 WNEX, it is the information hour on your big friend. Oh, by the way, Brian Bengs. Yeah, he is a candidate for U.S. Senate. He is going to join the Drive Time Show at 4:15 today. So let your friends know. And hey, you listen to the Drive Time Show. That's coming up in the 3 o'clock hour for all your latest information on political candidates. 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
12: 570 WNAX. Let's take a look at that WNAX weather. Well, we have got 82.5 degrees in our WNAX studios. They say, 82.9. They just moved. They said we're going to get to 83. That sun's super powerful right now. Good day for working on your tan. I'm just telling you, a really good day for working on your tan. And that's what I'm going to do after a little while. 66 tonight, 88 tomorrow, 20% chance of thunderstorms in the morning. Wednesday, 83, sunny, 84 on Thursday, sunny. And Friday, we're looking at 85 and partly sunny. 89 Saturday, 89 Sunday. There's the weather, 570 WNAX.
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7: News, I'm Therese Crowley. President Trump posting in all caps, Iran is completely collapsing. Treasury Secretary Bessent calls it the end game with Iran. Every country has been given a timeline to shut down all business with Iran or be removed from the U.S. financial system. Senator John Barrasso tells Fox the
8: make
7: goal.
8: Iran finally say, you're right, we were wrong. No nuclear weapon. Straits open.
7: A battle of the expert psychiatrists at Lindsey Clancy's murder trial. Final prosecution rebuttal witness believes Clancy suffered a major depressive episode, unlike defense testimony that she was clearly psychotic when she killed her three children. Beef on the hoof. The USDA reopening a border crossing at Douglas, Arizona for cattle from Mexico, saying concerns about the new world screwworm have dropped enough. The closing made the cattle shortage worse and prices higher. 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
9: I'm Colin Strombeck with this WNAX sports update. The San Diego Padres swept the Minnesota Twins over the weekend in Sunday's 8-1 drubbing of the Twins. Brooks Lee hit his 20th home run of the year to right center. That was one of only six hits the Twins could muster. The red-hot Kansas City Royals swept the Detroit Tigers. In Sunday's 11-7 Royals win, leadoff hitter Nick Lofton went 3-4 with four RBIs, including a two-run homer. The Royals won eight straight games and nine out of their last 10. The Royals are at the Blue Jays tonight at 6:07. The Twins are at the Athletics in Sacramento, 8:40 p.m., 8 o'clock pregame show on 570 WNAX. South Dakota High School football over the weekend. Class 11B, number one Elk Point Jefferson topped RV McCook Central Montrose 28-13. Number two, St. Thomas More beat Mobridge Pollock 41-6. Number three, Winner beat RV Hot Springs 12-0. Number four, Duel beat Parker Marion 22-6. Number five, Sioux Valley over Aberdeen Ron Cowley 30-6. Chamberlain beat RV Rapid City Christian 38-30. RV Clark Willow Lake beat Flandreau 35-8. In Class 9AA, number one, Parkston all over RV Hill City, 54-24. Number three, Bonham beat Stanley County, 48-0. Number four, Platte Geddes beat Trip Del Mount Armor Indy Central Dakota Christian, 43-8. RV Viberg Hurley beat number five, Bridgewater Emory Ethan, 22-8. Centerville over RV Sioux Falls Lutheran, 58-14. RV Gerritsen beat Baltic, 35-6. RV Britton Heckla beat Waverly South Shore, 44-0. In Class 9A, number one, Freeman over RV Alcester Hudson, 36-17. Number two, Howard over DeSmet, 54-22. Number three, Elkton Lake Benton over Canastota, 28-0. Number four, Kimball White Lake beat Class 9AA Gregory, 42-8. Number five, Castlewood, and probably what was the best game of the night, 46-34 over number two, Class 9AA Hamlin. RV Lyman beat New Underwood 41-6. RV Phillip over Jones County 47-12. And RV Sully Buttes 30-20 over RV Fulton. Class 9B, number one, Del Rapids St. Mary beats Dubrook 58-6. Number two, Wall overcomes a 20-point second half deficit to beat Class 9A Bennett County 40-32. Number three, Warner beat Northwestern 48-8. Number four, Avon over Class 9A Scotland Menlo 50-0. Number five, Coleman Egan over Oldham Ramona Rutland 34-14.

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0: 570 WNAX. 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Here's the rules. They go like this. No guns, no weapons of any kind. Only private parties, no businesses. We want you to limit your phone calls to one item per phone call, one phone number per item, and that item has to have a price. We don't sell livestock on the trader, and we do not sell the P-O-R-N on the trader either. Other than that, everything is within the rules on the five-state trader. So let's go to the phone lines and see who we got. Who's this? Where are you from? You're on the five-state trader. Yes. Oh. Yep, you're on the trader. Who's this? Where are you from?
1: This is Larry from Centerville.
0: Hey, Larry. How you doing today?
1: Oh, fine.
0: Good. What you got for us today?
1: John Deere 3800 silage cutter. It's been sitting in the shed from day one when it was new. It's got a two-row head on it, wide row.
0: Yep.
1: It's got a hay head for it and a brand-new cutting bar hanging on the shop wall for it.
0: I got you.
1: Like $2,500 or make me an offer.
0: And the phone number to call?
1: 605-360-3582.
0: I have got 605-360-3582, Larry.
1: You bet.
0: There we go. Thank you, Larry. Appreciate it.
1: Okay.
0: You bet.
1: See you later.
0: Yep. Bye. 570 WNEX now. Whoever buys that bad boy, if you want, I'll let you use my Massey. 3,800 is big enough. That'll handle probably about a 200-horsepower tractor. 3,800's big cutter. And tell you what, you put 1155 on that thing, you'll give it all it's worth. Yeah, I'm just saying. Yeah, that'd be a nice combination. Who's this? Where you from? You on the trader?
2: Darren from Mount Vernon.
0: Hey, Darren. How you doing today?
2: Good.
0: Good. What you got for us?
2: I have for sale a 1066 International.
0: Oh, my goodness gracious. Hey, all righty. Tell me more about your 1066 IH.
2: Engine's been replaced. Mechanically sound. Cosmetically, it's a little rough. Asking
0: $10,000. All right. Do-do-do-do. And the phone number?
2: 712-470-4150.
0: I have got 712-470-4150 there, Darren.
2: That's correct.
0: There we go. Now, Darren, is it Mount Vernon, South Dakota? Or is it? Because that's the only one I know. Is there a Mount Vernon in Iowa?
2: Nope. South Dakota.
0: There we go. All right. I thought that was probably the case. So, all righty. We got you.
2: Thank you.
0: Thank you, Darren. Appreciate it. 570 WNAX. It is the trader on your big friend. Who's this? Where you from? You're on the five-state trader.
3: This is Caleb from Hosmer.
0: Hey, Caleb. How you doing today?
3: Pretty good. How are you?
0: I'm doing all right. What you got for us, Caleb?
3: I have a 1974 American Tempty 40-foot by 8-foot, 8-foot hay trailer.
0: You said it was 40-foot?
3: Yep.
0: Gotcha.
3: Got a diamond plate floor, new tires all the way around, asking $12,000 or best offer.
0: And a phone number?
3: 605-281-9590.
0: All righty. I have got 605-281-9590.
3: Yep.

0: We got it. Thank you, Caleb. Yeah, I bet you. 570 WNEX. It is the Five-State Trader. Who's this? Where are you from? You on the Five-State Trader?
1: This is Don from Mitchell.
0: Hey, Don. How are you doing today?
1: Good. Pretty good.
0: Good. What you got for us?
1: I'm wanting to buy a three-point ripper, a 3-4-5 shank, and my number is 605-996-8745.
0: All righty, I have got, oh, goodness gracious, there we go. I have got 605-996-8745 there, Don.
1: That's correct.
0: Now, Don, you got enough horsepower to pull a 3-4-5 shanker? Because I know a guy not that far down the road who's got a big horsepower tractor you could probably borrow.
1: Well, we'll just take off what we can pull.
0: Yeah, there you go. There, that's maybe not a bad plan right there. Yeah, thank you. We appreciate it.
1: You bet.
0: You bet. 570 WNEX, it is the Five-State Trader on your big friend. You know what happens on my program every now and then is I got something funny goes on, and as soon as I try to make an adjustment, it limits the number of letters that I can put on there. And I don't know how I managed to do that. It makes me crabby when that happens. We'll see once if I can get rid of that. Because what you're going to find when you go to read it is missing a couple of letters. Yeah. Yeah. Because as soon as I go back to make a correction, it won't let me. Back to the phone lines. Who's this? Where are you from? You on a trader?
2: This is Dell from Edgerton, Minnesota.
0: Hey, Dell. How's things in Edgerton?
2: Dry.
0: Oh, man, that's no good. That's no good. Well, I mean, it is the time of the year where it's going to get that way. But yeah, what you got for us today, Dell?
2: I have a Lund 2000 Tyee 18.5-footer with 150 Merc on it and a 9-horse kicker with a dial control. And I got a 90-thrust trolling motor on there with, I've got a hummingbird, got a fishing guide, and I got a Shorelander trailer, always shattered unless it's in the water, and it's very good condition. I'm looking for $15,000 for it.
0: And a phone number?
2: 507-920-8244.
0: I have got 507-920-8244. Did we get
2: thank
0: that right?
2: You.
0: There we go. We got it. Hey, thank you. We appreciate
2: you.
0: That. 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
0: 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Back to the phone lines. Who's this? Where are you from? You're on the Five State Trader.
2: Hey, Vaughn. This is Brian from Elcester, South Dakota.
0: Hey, Brian. How are you doing today?
2: Not bad. Not bad at all.
0: Good. What you got for us, Brian?
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0: I gotcha. Oh, this is a beauty right here. Tell me more.
2: It has 190, just turned over 192,000 miles on it.
0: Yep.
2: It's like a bluish, greenish color, more bluish metallic green, I guess. I'm not sure what you call a color, but
0: I gotcha.
2: Yeah. Does have a gooseneck spot in the back of the box for a gooseneck ball.
0: Yep.
2: Has oversized tires, a little bit of a lift on it. And the only other thing is it does need a transmission.
0: And it's an automatic, is it, Brian?
2: Yep, automatic, yes. Yep,
0: gotcha.
2: Correct.
0: Okay.
2: And asking $10,000 or best offer.
0: All righty. And the phone number to call?
2: 605-366-9263.
0: I have got 605-366-9263.
2: That is correct, Vaughn.
0: We got it. Hey, thank you.
2: Hey, thanks. Have a great day.
0: Yeah, betcha. 570. Oh, I cut him off there. Sorry about that. Didn't mean to do that. Who's this? Where you from? You are on the Five State Trader.
3: This is Larry from Garden City, Iowa.
0: Hey, Larry. Ooh. Now, your city is named appropriately, isn't it?
3: Yes, it is.
0: Yeah, that's for sure. Yes. Not a bad place to be from, is it, Larry?
3: No, it's great. And there is a Mount Vernon, Iowa.
0: Is there really? Okay. I'm glad you let me know. What you got for us today, Larry?
3: I've got a 30-foot Unverfirth head trailer.
0: All righty. I got you. Tell me more.
3: $2,500 OBO.
0: Yep.
3: 515-460-1677.
0: I have got 515-460-1677, Larry.
3: You got it.
0: All right, perfect. Hey, thank you.
3: Thank you.
0: You bet. 570 WNAX. It is the Trader. Who's this? Where are you from? You're on the Five State Trader.
4: It's the Beaver Creek Grinch.
0: Hey, Grinch, what you got for us today?
4: Can you give me the number of that fella that was looking for the chisel plow, please?
0: He wanted a ripper. He wanted a 3.3, 4, or 5 shank ripper. His name is Don. It's 996-8745 there, Grinch.
4: 996-8745.
0: Yep, that's a Mitchell area number. So that is Mitchell, South Dakota. So it's a 605 number.
4: Thank you very much, Ron, and love your show.
0: Gotcha. Hey, thank you. Appreciate it. 570 WNAX. It is the Five State Trader. 1-800-367-9629. 1-800-367-WNAX. Now is a really good time to call the Five State Trader. Tell you what, we're having a little bit of a slower Monday than most. Well, that's because I talk too much. Yeah, I don't get as many calls in as the next guy does. Unless, of course, you look online and see how many calls we all get. I mean, but I would never say anything about that. 570 WNEX. It is the Trader. Let's hear from our friends at Jensen Insurance.
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0: 570-WNEX. It is the Five-State Trader on Your Big Friend. Who's this? Where are you from? You're on the Five-State Trader. You're live on
6: the
0: air.
6: Hello, this is...
0: Yeah.
6: Hello.
0: Yeah.
6: This is Jim from the Bijou Hills.
0: Oh, my goodness gracious. You know, Jim, on a good morning, in the wintertime, when it's good and crisp and super clear, hey, I can see your house in the Bijou Hills. You know that? That's from my place over there in Aurora County. Because it just, you know how some of them mornings are where just the vision is just amplified? It's like the entire atmosphere is a telescope.
6: Yeah. But the Bijou Hills I'm talking about are up by Platte.
0: Yeah, I know. Well, I grew up in Aurora County, Jim. Yeah, you're straight west of me.
6: Oh, okay.
0: Yeah. I'd watch your house on my way to church on Sunday mornings. I could see the Bijou Hills just so perfect on my way to Aurora Center going to church. So, I love them mornings like that. Jim, what you got for us?
6: I got a riverboat for sale.
0: All righty, tell me more.
6: It's an

0: 18-foot Lund Alaskan, got a 75-horse Mercury. The big motor and the boat are 1999. It's got a 9.9 kicker and a trailer with new tires. The kicker and trailer are 2002. It runs good. $8,000.
1: And the phone number there, Jim?
0: 605-222-3925.
1: I have got 605-222-3925?
0: Correct.
1: There we
0: got it.
1: Now, Jim, I need to ask this, all right? You're selling this because you want to. You're not being forced into selling this by some, you know, authoritarian in your life. Are you there, Jim?
0: The authoritarian is riding with me right now. I bought her a Dairy Queen Buster bar, so...
1: Hey, there you go. I'm sorry. I didn't mean to get you in trouble, Derry. That means she might let you get another one, though, wouldn't she, Jim? Especially now that you bought her that Dairy Queen Buster bar. Yeah.
0: Right.
1: There we go. Hey, thank you, Jim. We appreciate it.
0: Thank you.
1: Yeah, I bet you. I didn't realize his sweetheart was riding with him. It's just that, you know, when people are selling boats and cars and stuff like that, and motorcycles, I just want to make certain that they're not being forced into selling those things by somebody. You know, I just want to make certain they're selling the stuff that they got of their own free will. I care about people. Yeah, that's right. Who's this? Where you from? You on a trader?
2: This is Chris from Yankton.
1: Hey, Chris. How you doing today?
2: I'm doing good. I have an aluminum topper for a pickup.
1: Oh, my goodness. Tell me more.
2: It's light tan in color. It's got the two crank-out windows on the sides with good screens in them. It's 69 inches wide and 80 inches long, and I want $150 for best offer. My number is 605-661-1304, and you can call or text. If I don't answer, I drive trucks, so I can't always answer the phone.
1: This is a classic right here you have here, Chris. You know that, right? You got the classic aluminum tapper for the long box pickup truck, and it's got the crank out windows on the side, and the only thing that would make this thing any better at all, Chris, is if it had the fish scene in the back glass, you know what I mean, scene. 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So hey,
2: or the bubble windows.
1: Yeah, there we go. 605-661-1304, Chris. Thank you, Chris. We appreciate it. 570 WNEX it is. The 5-State Trader, 1-800-367-9629. 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

0: 570 WNEX. It is the Trader. Back to the phone lines. Who's this? Where are you from? You're on a five-state Trader.
1: Hey, Todd from Chancellor.
0: Hey, Todd. How are you doing today?
1: Doing all right.
0: Got you got
1: doing a beautiful day.
0: Yeah, it
1: hey,
0: is.
1: I still have my 01 Yukon XL, three-quarter ton with the 8.1 in it.
0: Yep.
1: You know, 262,000 miles on it. Pretty decent. Runs, drives, brakes, a lot of new parts done to it. $5,000.
0: And the phone number there, Todd?
1: 605-351-4524.
0: I have got 605-351-4524, Todd.
1: Thank you.
0: We got it. Hey, thank you. 570 WNEX, it is. The five-state Trader, 1-800-367-9629, 1-800-367-WNAX. That's the number to call to be part of the five-state Trader on your big friend. We've had all kind of stuff. Well, we had the vintage aluminum topper. I painted a pickup truck. If you go to our WNAX page, you got to go back a ways. You're going to see that I painted a baby blue 79 Ford pickup for a buddy of mine just a little over a year and a half ago. It was a project he was working on. I went over there to help him. So you got to go back a ways into the WNEX Facebook page, and you'll see that baby blue pickup truck that I painted. And I've been trying to get him to buy a topper just like that, because I just think it looked just right. And then you remember back in the day when you got the mesh, you could just get it at the big box store. You get them at the Shopko or the Kmart. You get them at the farm stores, too. The mesh that went in the back glass, so you couldn't see in, but you could see out just fine. Yeah, that mesh, and then you could get the scene where the guy was fishing, or you get the big buck out there on the prairie scene, or you know what I'm talking about, right? Man, that would have looked perfect on that pickup truck. Mm-hmm. And I just know there's some of you out there got some vintage pickup trucks that need a topper just like that. And I'm hoping you buy it, because if that thing sits around too long, I'm going to have to buy the blasted thing, and I don't need it. But I sure could. I mean, I don't need it, but it don't mean I wouldn't buy it. 570 WNEX, it is the 5-State Trader. Now is a great time to call the 5-State Trader, 1-800-367-9629, 1-800-367-WNEX. We got time for a few calls. Let me do some quick math here. Yeah, we got time for probably 2-3 calls here on the 5-State Trader. So why don't you call me right now? Let's hear from my Steve Crawford, because he makes it easy. And then we'll be right back.
2: Steve is making it easy for fall foliage. If you've already seen the fall foliage of New England, you will be completely amazed by the fall foliage of the Smoky Mountains. On this getaway in late October, we fly into Atlanta, and then from there, we'll visit Savannah, Georgia, Charleston, South Carolina, Asheville, North Carolina, and more. 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
0: 570 WNEX, it is the 5-State Trader. Back to the phone lines we go. Who's this? Where are you from? You're on the Trader.
3: This is David from Eureka, South Dakota.
0: Hey, David. How are you doing today?
3: Good.
0: Good. You know, I learned when I was studying my South Dakota history in high school how you got your name over there.
3: Really? What's that?
0: Yeah, well, I mean, now, if I remember, it was it German settlers or Swedish settlers over there, and they just thought that they found the most magical place on Earth, so they said, Eureka, we found it, and that's how you got your name, David.
3: Okay, that sounds interesting.
0: Yeah, well, that's what I heard. Now, I don't know if that's really true or not, but you do live in a pretty good spot there, don't you, David?
3: Well, it ain't too bad, I guess.
0: Yeah, that's right. What you got for us?
3: I got a 12-row, 30-inch Drago Series 2 corn head.
0: Gotcha.
3: Excellent condition, always shedded, very low acres on it, 25,000.
0: I got you. Hang on, let me catch up with you. Always shedded, low acres, $25,000. That seems like a pretty good deal on one of those, David.
3: Yeah, it is.
0: Yeah, because they are a good machine.
3: Oh, forgot to tell you, it's okay. Got Case New Holland flagship mounts.
0: I got you. All righty, flagship mounts, Case IH and New Holland. Tell me, and phone number there, David.
3: 701

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11: Economic asphyxiation on Lisa Brady, Fox News. That's how the U.S. Treasury Secretary describes the next move against Iran.
12: We are launching an economic onslaught against Iran's financial connections around the globe.
11: Secretary Scott Bessent says the clock is ticking for countries and entities to sever economic ties with Iran or face their own consequences, including possible secondary sanctions, adding that no one is above being held accountable.
13: But the big question here is how does the U.S. get Russia and China on board? They are the critical nations in terms of supporting Iran. Russia, as it continues to prosecute its war in Ukraine, and China, as it continues to look towards Taiwan, both have vested interests in keeping the U.S. tied up with Iran.
11: Fox's Jonathan Hunt in Tel Aviv. The U.S. and Canada blaming each other for a breakdown in trade talks.
14: Treasury Secretary Scott Bessent says President Trump wants Canadian leaders to negotiate in good faith following a breakdown in talks last week.
15: They were offered quite a good deal last week. They chose to reject it.
14: Higher import taxes hit dozens of Canadian products over the weekend. Canada's Prime Minister Mark Carney says his government will respond dollar for dollar and says Canada will only return to the negotiating table when the U.S. has the right attitude.
16: We could not accept what the U.S. had offered, nor could we give what they asked.
14: Carney also says he intends to expand trade relationships with the EU and other partners.
11: Fox's Jared Halpern at the White House. The judge just denying a defense motion for a mistrial in the case against Lindsay Clancy, the Massachusetts mother charged with murder in the deaths of her three young children. The defense claims postpartum psychosis. Closing arguments are expected this week. A mixed finish on Wall Street. The Dow up 139 at the bell. 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

0: 1101, the Tunnel to Towers Foundation. They have been helping American heroes ever since. Heroes like U.S. Army Sergeant William Bernard McKenna, exposed to burn pits. McKenna later died from T-cell lymphoma, leaving his wife, Dina, and two daughters. Tunnel to Towers honored Sergeant McKenna. They paid off the family's mortgage in honor of all of his sacrifice. Donate $11 a month. 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
1: Family members are raising questions about the death of a flight attendant during a layover in Hawaii.
2: 50-year-old Jenny Lupton, an Oklahoma mom and flight attendant for Southwest Airlines, was found dead last Thursday outside the Hilton Hawaiian Village Resort on Waikiki Beach. With the medical examiner's office saying it appears she fell from her 24th floor balcony during a layover. Lupton's family saying they weren't contacted until 24 hours after the body was found, that they've received little information from investigators. They contend it was either some sort of freak accident or that someone harmed her. For now, Honolulu police are calling it an unintended death investigation. Jeff Manosso, Fox News.
1: Cameras that automatically read license plates and have faced recent controversy in multiple states are getting some credit in Washington state, where law enforcement officials say a network of cameras helped track a suspect accused of mass murder in Oregon.
3: Deputies in Forest Grove, Oregon, west of Portland, had been looking for a suspect wanted for killing five people found dead at a rural property surrounded by several dead domestic animals. And that suspect had been found dead himself more than 3 hours away in Unumclaw, Washington, south of Seattle. Police there were able to track his movements using AI-powered cameras.
4: Now we saw that he had hit a couple of our flock cameras last night.
3: The cameras, operated by Flock Security, have caused controversy with privacy advocates, arguing the artificially intelligent cameras can catalog people's movements.
1: Fox's Evan Brown. Some cities and states moving to pause new cameras or add restrictions. As the U.S. targets Iran with an economic D-Day, Pakistan's army chief arrives in Iran. An effort to renew diplomatic efforts to reach a peace deal, greeted earlier today by Iran's interior minister. Recapping stocks, the Dow finishes in the green, up 140 points. The S&P and the NASDAQ in the red. I'm Lisa Brady, Fox News.

0: 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It is the Drive Time Show. Vaughn, Chloe, and you? Well, you know, you heard me telling you earlier that our buddy Rod Livesey, A Better Way to Farm, going to join us in the 3 o'clock hour. So we're going to visit with him. And we're going to get the Drive Time Show underway. We moved his interview. He was in meetings today. And, well, here's the thing. We know that there's a lot of listeners out there that sure like listening to our Better Way to Farm guy. And I like visiting with him, for sure. I mean, you know, once you're a farmer, you're always a farmer, right? You just can't get it out of your blood. And I've always been one of those guys that wants to learn something more than today than I knew yesterday. And so is Rod. That's why we visit with him on A Better Way to Farm. So we'll check in with him in just a little bit. And then Chloe and I will kick off the show, the award-winning Chloe Beltran. Yeah, that's right. The award-winning Chloe Beltran going to be sidekicking the show here on the Drive Time Show today. I mean, she does every day, but she's not always an award-winning sidekick. But she is now. So we'll check in with her in just a little... Wait a minute. We'll check in with Rod in a little bit, and then the award-winning Chloe Beltran will be hanging out here in a little bit as well. 570 WNAX. We'll get to it all after the news.
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2: Tonight, increasing clouds, a low of 66. Tuesday, mostly cloudy early with a 20% chance of showers and thunderstorms before 8 a.m. Then it gradually becomes sunny, high of 88. Tuesday night, mostly clear, low of 62. And Wednesday, sunshine, high of 85. Winds a gust to 25 miles per hour. A debate over traffic cameras is heating up across South Dakota, with at least one city choosing not to install the systems after residents raised concerns about privacy and government surveillance. But Sioux Falls Police Chief John Toombs says traffic cameras have become one of law enforcement's most valuable investments.

0: investigative tools.
1: If we need to put legislative guardrails on this, let's do it, because it's that important to our work and what we do.
0: Toombs says the technology helps officers solve crimes faster and provides critical evidence when tracking suspects. Toombs points to one of the most high-profile cases his department handled over the last year as proof of the camera's value. He says investigators relied heavily on traffic camera footage to follow vehicle movements and build a timeline that was crucial to the case.
1: But it was key in the McKenna-Wendell case in establishing what needed to be established. Our most recent homicide, which is a horrible crime, he was captured within hours because of this technology.
0: The chief says the benefits extend well beyond major investigations. From violent crimes to burglaries, thefts, and other property crimes, Toombs says camera systems are helping police identify suspects, recover evidence, and deter criminal activity. He argues that the technology is playing a role in reducing crime rates across Sioux Falls. While privacy concerns continue to fuel opposition in some communities, Sioux Falls law enforcement leaders maintain that traffic cameras are an important tool for keeping the public safe. Iowa Governor Kim Reynolds spent every day at the Iowa State Fair this year, something she's done every year since she became governor. She took some time to discuss the sorts of topics she heard about from citizens during the course of the week.
2: So probably this year the most is just, I'm sorry to see you go, which, you know, I appreciate that a lot. And, you know, just tell them it was a really hard decision. But in years past, I mean, issues that they've had,

0: and her staff, she posed for over 700 pictures on one day at the event. This is Reynolds' last year at the fair as governor. She is not seeking re-election. She has, however, said she wants to continue her tradition of attending the fair even when she is out of office. From the WNAX newsroom, I'm Colin Strombeck.
1: Don't take your eyes off our fall foliage trips, New England, Georgia, and the Carolinas.
2: You be talking.
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7: 570 WNAX. Well, I told you we'd be talking with our buddy Rod Livesey in the 3 o'clock hour, and that's exactly what we're going to do. Rod, how are you doing today? Oh, hang on. Oh, there we go. Wow, I got you. Sorry about that, Rod. I didn't have you there for a second. Got you now.
8: No worries. Yeah, it's good, man. 77 degrees. What a beautiful day we're having here in southeast Iowa.
7: Oh, that's wonderful. We, too. I'm sitting at 84. The sun is powerful, so I can work on my tan today, Rod.
8: Well, I love that.
7: Yeah,
8: the thought of you sunbathing, that's just a real sight.
7: Yeah. Well, I hear you there. I tell you what, you've been taking in the sights, though, because you've been doing a lot of scouting the crops, haven't you?
8: We have. We've been doing a lot of traveling, been doing a lot of field days, and we are excited to be seeing what we're seeing and seeing what's happening.
7: The field days, has it been pretty positive? I mean, there's some years where field days aren't as pretty as they are other times, right, Rod?
8: Well, I mean, we've got some places that's been too wet, you know, and we've got some places that have been way too dry.
7: Yep.
8: And I look at what we're seeing, and I think the cool part is where they're too dry, the guys are seeing roots. They're seeing root development, and they're seeing the fact that if you do it right, you can hang on 2 weeks longer and take that drought a little longer and do a little better, and then when that late rain comes, and we're seeing that all across the field days here. We had a great one over in Geneseo, Illinois, had one in Castalia, Iowa, had one up north of Ames, and they're all coming back in saying the same thing, man. The corn, you know, looking at the differences in between the treatments, and really what they're really loving is getting in those root pits and seeing the difference in how, whether you drive your roots down 28 inches or you drive them down 86 inches, because there's a whole world of difference there.
7: Yeah, there certainly is a whole world of difference, no doubt about that, and it's important to learn what's working and what isn't. And let's face it, sometimes I think most farmers do some experiments. I think almost all of us do some experiments, but we don't always get the right information from those experiments. And that's what's super important.
8: Yeah. And you know, it's funny. When I took a call today from a guy who's just, he just called and said, "I want to start working with you guys." And He said, "I'm growing corn here." He's in Nebraska. Mm-hmm. He's like, "I'm growing corn on just about 1.0 pounds of nitrogen per bushel." And he said, my neighbors are all still using 1.2 to 1.3. And he said, I want you guys to show us how you're doing this with, you know, 0.7 or 0.8. Because, Vaughn, in today's economy, if you can cut that nitrogen use from 1.2 down to 0.8, there's a whole lot of, that's the profit in the whole deal right there.
7: Yeah, for certain, it makes a big, big difference. Guys, really got to watch those input costs. And if you can cut back on some of the expenses and still produce what you've been producing before, or even better, it's really just trimming the fat off of that off of the steak, right?
8: You know, and it true, and it's exactly it. But the other side of it is you can't jump off of the cliff either. You know, you get some guys, they try something, they're going to cut their nitrogen rate clear down, and then they just crucify their yield.
7: Right.
8: There's got to be some science behind this and some rhyme or reason, and that's the stuff that's really, I think that we've had several hundred people come through our field days already, and we've still got a bunch of them left. And

0: that's the thing they're looking for. How do I do this, but not based on some harebrained idea, but on science? And that's what it's all about. And that's why you should go to any field day, is to see the science, no matter who's putting it on. What are they teaching us here that's scientific that we know we can work?
1: Yeah, I think that's super important because you're right about that. It's about the science. It's about learning what you can. Of course, there's always some field days that are, hawking the products and so on. And that's understandable, right? It's important to understand the science of what's going on. Rod, I don't know that I told you this. I was visiting with a soil scientist from South Dakota State University at Dakota Fest in Mitchell. And we had the most interesting conversation because he said, man, learning more about the soil is the new frontier. And I thought, that's so true.
0: Yeah. And one of the things that's really cool to me, Vaughn, is we're going back, and a lot of what we're learning is what we're relearning. I look at Dr. Albrecht out of Mizzou, a lot of the work that Dr. Goose has done at NDSU. There's a lot of actual good, Dr. Mulvaney over at Illinois. Some of these guys have been trying to tell us what we ought to be doing. It's just they got drowned out with so much other music that they didn't get through. And people are starting to sort through all of the riffraff and go, oh, but these guys were talking pure science. They weren't talking theory. And right. Those are the guys we need to be listening to.
1: Yeah, for sure it is. Well, Rod, we appreciate you spending some time with us today. Get to a field days out there, no matter what it is, no matter where it is. And there's something to learn there. There's something to glean from it. Rod, you've been doing a lot of them. You're going to be having one come up here not very far from now in September in the Chamberlain area. For our listeners that are in the this general area around Yankton and so on, that's probably the closest for a number of our listeners. Well, so
0: yeah, we've got three we've got about eight or nine left, but we got three that interest your listeners probably. Chamberlain, South Dakota on the 1st, Stuart, Minnesota on September the 3rd.
1: Yep.
0: And Dakota, Minnesota on September the 12th. Those are all very much within your listening area.
1: Yep.
0: So that, we'd love to have them. Just text Karen at 641-919-5570 and come on down.
1: Yeah, for sure. Rod, thanks for spending some time with us.
0: You appreciate you, man. Have a great week, Vaughn.
1: You as well. 570 WNAX, it is the delayed information hour. How about that? Our buddy Rod Livesey joined us in the 3 o'clock hour this time. Well, he had meetings today, and tell you what, he's a busy guy in demand. 570 WNEX, the drive time show is right around the corner.
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3: Some time talking about what's going on and what is not going on in Washington. I'm Keith Weinberg with your Farm News Update. That's exactly what we heard last week at Dakota Fest, an update from Washington, D.C. with our congressional leaders. Scott Vanderwall is the president of the South Dakota Farm Bureau. He's also the vice president of the American Farm Bureau Federation, and he's a farmer producer from near Vogtle, South Dakota.
4: There's a lot more not right now than anything that's happening, but that's frustrating. Everything's tied up in politics, and they left without approving a farm bill in the Senate Ag Committee. So that has to be done when they get back in September, and there's only a small handful of days left before

0: they all leave town for the election again.
1: Exactly. So you have that coming up against us. Some of the things Farm Bureau members are still, like yourself, you're not only the president of South Dakota, but you're also vice president of the American Farm Bureau. So you get to, you know, really watch a lot of things. Trade issues, that's also a big topic.
0: It is. It's a huge issue when you consider the economic situation we're in right now with everything almost but cattle. And the best way to get out of a situation like that is to enhance your bottom line and the income side. And so we've talked to our policymakers and lawmakers about what can we do to add to the revenue side. You know, we need to get out and sell these products that we're raising and expand overseas trade. Everybody's concerned about China not buying enough, but they're buying from South America. Why can't we fill those markets that they were selling to before? And then of course there's things like E15 year-round sales. We're so close on that, and it's just frustrating that we can't get that over the line. Sustainable aviation fuel, getting ethanol into the maritime industry. Those are things that would really, really help us out.
1: Indeed, these are good steps that would help out our producers. With your farm news updates, I'm Keith Weinberg.
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11: 578-WNAX. It's my birthday. Oh, well, hold on. I mean, it's the Drive Time Show.

0: 570 WNEX. It is the drive. Freudian slip there. Sorry about that. I didn't mean to tell everyone it was my birthday. I feel a little bit bad. But you know, it's Jim Remler's birthday, too.
1: Double birthday we share all birthday. The way.
0: Yeah. That's right. So I didn't mean to tell everyone.
1: Sorry, Jim.
0: And I certainly am not asking our listeners to send loads of cash.
1: Or just birthday cards.
0: I mean, cards full of cash. Like that's the safest way to send cash is in a birthday card.
1: Did you ever do this thing like when you're a little kid? You're not supposed to bring too much attention to how much money your grandma puts in your birthday card. And so you open your card and a bunch of money falls out and you're like, wow, grandma, this letter is so nice.
0: Yeah.
1: Happy birthday from Graham, and Pop. Wow. Oh, and there's $50.
0: Yeah.
1: Do you ever do that?
0: Jim, did you...
1: You ever do anything like that?
2: Every kid opens the envelope, you know, face down, hoping something falls out. Here, I got you a mellow yellow for your birthday.
0: Oh, hey, thank you. I appreciate that.
1: Oh, my God. Well, Vaughn, what did you get Jim?
0: I made you cookies, Jim.
1: Believe it or not, Jim, he got you this third place trophy. Happy birthday, Jim.
0: Chloe, the award-winning Chloe, sidekicking the Drive Time show today.
1: This was a WNAX effort. And, you know,
0: hold on. Now, listen to this, folks. She sounds just like Caitlin Clark when they interview her after a game.
3: Caitlin, you had 473 points. Tell us about the game.
0: Well, it was a team effort.
1: I'll tell you, it was difficult this year. I stayed here at the station from after the show on Friday, so 6 o'clock. My mother and I were here until midnight putting stuff together for the parade and making sure everything was ready to roll. And then we got here at like 7 a.m. the next day. After going to Walmart, we had to pick up some extra duct tape. You don't realize that there's no duct tape in a place until you need it.
0: Uh-huh.
1: And there was duct tape, just wasn't blue duct tape.
0: I got you.
1: Picky people over here.
2: Uh-huh. Well, Mom.
1: Anyway, but then everybody showed up, and I'm just going to say I couldn't be happier with the way that it turned out.
2: Yeah, it was a great float. We had a ball.
1: Those side-by-side, the golf carts, fantastic. Yeah. The truck. Well, it came pre-wrapped
0: that is true. We were probably better than first and second place, but you know,
1: you say that. I'll say the other thing.
0: What?
1: No, first and second place did really, really well because I saw them.
2: Well, and I saw them from quite a distance while we were waiting to enter the parade route. And I saw this giant ship.
0: And Jim was thinking, probably not as good as ours.
2: What's that? It was huge, and it was red, and it was shiny, so I think that was the winner.
1: First place. Mm-hmm.
2: Anyway.
1: Second place.
0: Someone built an entire riverboat to go down the riverboat days parade.
1: Which is fair, because the theme was red, white, and riverboats.
0: Yeah, I mean, that was probably a little excessive, but whatever.

0: know.
1: It could have been a bit much, maybe, but no. It was.
0: We love those guys that got first and second place.
1: You don't even know, do you?
0: I know who they were.
1: Well, name them.
0: What? It was a Core Trust Bank,
1: mm-hmm.
0: and it was a Elkhorn Valley Bank.
2: Hey, nice job.
1: Okay.
0: And trust.
1: I mean, yeah.
0: Well, one of them.
1: Jim's got to go have a birthday party now.
2: No, I got to go take a nap because I've had a few more years under my belt than Vaughn, even though we were born on the same day.
1: Happy birthday, Jim.
0: We appreciate you hanging out with us for a little bit. Only one of the top two advertisers with WNEX.
1: Yeah. Love you guys.
0: We love you anyhow.
1: Yeah.
0: I mean, in criminy sakes, if you really wanted to tell all kind of people about all the services you do,
1: mm-hmm.
0: you could tell them anywhere within 350 miles of Yankton.
1: When you advertise.
0: If you advertise with WNEX. The other one does.
1: Yeah.
0: Yeah.
1: So, that's all right. You know who you are.
0: Yeah, that's right. And maybe, listen, I tell you what. We'll cut you a deal if we can swap trophies.
1: Hold on. Does this say? No.
0: Well, it doesn't say third place?
1: No, it says third place. It's just a generic. I was wondering if they put our name on it or anything.
0: No.
1: I imagine
0: I mean, we could swap it with the second or first place prize.
1: We could.
0: And we'll give you a deal on advertising.
1: How's this, guys? We do a trade. Okay. You give us the first or second place, and we'll give you some free advertising.
0: Uh-huh. Now, this has...
1: It's worth about maybe one mention.
0: It hasn't... we haven't run it through the official channels yet.
1: No, so this deal is hot and live right now. Right.
0: It's
1: better get in.
0: Kind of like buying a stolen car from somebody.
1: Yes.
0: Get it out of the state in a hurry.
1: Picture the scratch off like the VIN number or something weird.
0: It is the Drive Time Show, Vaughn, and the award-winning Chloe Beltrand on the Drive Time Show. No,
1: Vaughn is 1 year closer to celebrating his 38th birthday.
0: Getting closer, yes.
1: How are you going to feel when you turn 40?
0: You know.
1: That's quite a milestone.
0: It is going to be a milestone.
1: Yeah.
0: Because I have been told once I turned 40.
1: Yeah.
0: That there's a certain age of available nice young ladies that are no longer appropriate.
1: Well, thank God you haven't gotten there yet.
0: Yeah,
1: huh?
0: Thank goodness.
1: You still got some time.
0: 570 WNEX. No, it is my birthday, and I don't remember broadcasting on my birthday.
1: Well,
0: I am mostly gone, and I am not somebody. I've mm-hmm. never cared for birthdays all that much. Even when I was a little kid, I never cared for birthdays. I don't know why it is. I think it's a reflective day, and reflection is dangerous for a fella like myself.
1: That's why you polish your head every day.
0: I do polish my
1: reflection.
0: Head. Reflection. That's right.
1: Who is that girl I see staring straight back at me? The Mulan. You ever seen Mulan?
0: No, I haven't seen it. I thought.
1: Okay,
0: that
1: I just made a really funny joke, and you have no idea what I'm talking about.
0: Yeah. I thought you were talking about the lady in the bay that stands for liberty.
1: Oh, liberty, liberty.
0: Yeah.
1: I had to stop myself multiple times from saying that.
0: Did you really?
1: And writing that, liberty, liberty.
0: Also, I just want to mention, okay, so the Riverboat Days Parade.
1: Yeah.
0: Chloe designed our float.
1: Mm-hmm.
0: I
1: will say, as much as I did design it, mm-hmm. but there are a lot of aspects in there that were other people jokingly saying something and me taking it seriously.
0: Yeah, well, that's okay. So, that's how creativity works.
1: Well, and I'm telling you in particular, Vaughn, you better be careful because sometimes you say really funny things.
0: Yeah.
1: And I have the gumption.
0: Yeah.
1: To do them.
0: Well,
1: you just be careful.
0: I just want to, I should explain to all of our listeners how this went about. Okay.
1: Yeah.
0: I mean,
1: I want to hear how you thought this happened.
0: Because here's what happened. Chloe and Tim Borman were kicking around ideas. I, too, was helping a little bit kick around ideas.
1: Well, you were popping in and out. You were busy doing some other things.
0: Yeah, and because I work a lot harder than some people.
1: You do. You got to go back and forth from the kitchen, pick up a cookie, go back to your office.
0: That is
1: go back to the kitchen.
0: That's how I get my steps in.
1: Grab a Mellow Yellow, pass our office, go to your office.
0: There we were, discussing various ideas.
1: Just kissing.
0: Discussing.
1: That's what I heard.
0: Various ideas for the Riverboat Day Parade.
1: Right.

0: And it's the 250th. We wanted a bald eagle on the hood of our vehicle.
1: Yeah.
0: And so Chloe went and procured a bald eagle to...
1: shout out my grandma.
0: Yeah. We tried to get one of Glenn's trained bald eagles from the Thunder Valley Dragway.
1: Yeah, that would have been nice.
0: Glenn Rapp has a pair of trained bald eagles that fly over during the national anthem at the racetrack.
1: The only problem is that they have been trained to seek out, suspicious-looking people.
0: Yeah.
1: And we couldn't have Vaughn in the parade then because they would just be attacking him.
0: That is true. And so anyhow, we secured the bald eagle. Then it was mentioned that we should have the Statue of Liberty.
1: Yeah.
0: And then the very next moment it went like this. That's going to be you, Vaughn. We're going to paint you like the Statue of Liberty. And anybody who knows me well knows that I just do what people tell me to do. I am not at all a rebellious character.
1: As long as you hold no position of authority over Vaughn, he will not question what you tell him to do.
0: You know, that is so true.
1: If I had been your principal... You would have been like, oh, really? Is that in the rule book?
0: I don't see that anywhere in the rule book that I have to be painted green. So here's what happened. Chloe decorated everything. The poor new girl in our sales department, one of our new ladies in the sales department, had to paint me green along with Chloe's mother.
1: Yeah, well, and that's the thing is that I needed somebody that I could trust to... actually put essentially makeup on Vaughn, and that had to be a lady.
0: Yeah.
1: And my mom was originally helping me do something else, and so I was like, Caitlin, can you please, I'm gonna ask you to do a really weird job, and you can say no, you do not have to do this. And I was like, I need you to paint Vaughn. And she's like, oh, okay.
0: Now she hasn't been back to work since then.
1: We think,
0: and we're a little
1: caught,
0: bit fearful
1: she caught something.
0: I don't think so. I mean, I just... and thanks to her sweetheart as well.
1: Yes.
0: Because he's like...
1: He was very helpful.
0: You missed a spot over there, honey.
1: Yeah.
0: So he was super helpful as well. And oddly enough, didn't think it was strange that his...
1: His
0: honey had to paint some bald guy green.
1: It is a very weird job. The radio business... A lot of weird things happen.
0: So I looked just like the Statue of Liberty.
1: I would say.
0: Or maybe the Jolly Green Giant with a toga on.
1: No, you were like teal green.
0: Yeah,
1: you were so likely.
0: I did. It was the right color for sure.
1: Yeah.
0: And I stood there with my torch. I had no idea the parade was going to last an hour and a half. And my arm was so sore.
1: You did a really good job.
0: But I
1: wasn't expecting you to hold the torch up like the Lady of Liberty the whole time.
0: It was. I
1: need you to know that, but I never told you that.
0: I just. I knew it needed to be done,
1: right,
0: for the sake of the audience.
1: And never let it be said that Vaughn doesn't sacrifice for this job.
0: And with my other hand, I waved a lot.
1: Yeah.
0: And I got to tell you, it's harder to be a beauty queen than I ever imagined.
1: You wonder about the Queen of England, even.
0: How? I mean...
1: She did a lot of waving.
0: She did. The Queen of England probably lived that long because of her incredible shoulder strength.
1: Probably, holding everything together.
0: Yeah, and she got more jewelry on than I ever do.
1: Yeah.
0: However, to the various radio stations that made announcements along the way...
1: Looking at some specific people.
0: Everybody, let me see if I can get that quote right here.
1: Mm-hmm.
0: Oh, my. That has got to be the ugliest Statue of Liberty I've ever seen.
1: Which is crazy. How many Statues of Liberty have you actually seen, sir?
0: And I'm just going to say right now, I felt pretty.
1: Yeah. You felt pretty and witty.
0: Not going to let their negativity get in my way.
1: Yeah. So.
0: It was all in good fun.
1: It was stated a few times, even. By various announcers.
0: Yeah, I mean, as soon as they figured out who was the Statue of Liberty.

0: think it was pretty anymore.
1: Also, if you were at the parade, you need to go to our Facebook page because I was taking pictures of people's reactions to seeing Vaughn in the back of the truck. We've got so many good ones, and if you can find yourself in there, tag yourself because I want to see who I caught. There's a lot of good ones.
0: Yeah. It was a fun time. So, yeah, go to our Facebook page and check it out, would you?
1: WNEX Radio 570.
0: 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We'll be right back.
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3: Stocks are losing steam in afternoon trading and are mixed on heightened Iran tensions. Treasury Secretary Scott Bessent said the U.S. is launching a new campaign to isolate the Iranian regime and warning that countries and companies that do business with the country will face the wrath of the Trump administration. The Dow is advancing led by financial stocks. However, the tech-heavy Nasdaq is lower amid tech weakness. AI worries are pressuring tech stocks ahead of NVIDIA's earnings release. That happens after the closing bell on Wednesday. Shares of NVIDIA are down 2%. Its stock is lower for a seventh straight session. Oil prices are falling with West Texas Intermediate crude around $85 a barrel. And shares of Alibaba are up 0.5%. The Chinese e-commerce giant announcing an over 10 billion share sale to raise funds to boost its AI spending. That's your Fox Business Report. I'm Hillary Barsky, invested in you.
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10: 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Canadian Prime Minister Mark Carney working on a trade agreement on U.S. tariffs and says while they were able to make some progress, talks ultimately fell apart because of demands from the United States.
11: We made progress. We did make some progress in recent weeks. In the end, that momentum reversed. And we could not accept what the U.S. had offered, nor could we give what they asked.
10: President Trump accusing Canada of ripping off the U.S. for years in a recent post on Truth Social. Some Canadian goods imported into the United States now facing a 50% tariff. Treasury Secretary Scott Bessent questioning Canadian Prime Minister Carney's decision not to agree to a deal.
12: Is he trying to benefit himself, the Liberal Party, or the Canadian people? Because they were offered a very good job.
10: The Canadian Prime Minister blamed a collapse in trade talks on U.S. negotiators issuing a bunch of last-minute demands, vowed to set his own tariffs in retaliation starting next month. 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
16: 570 WNAX News. Health officials are urging Pine Ridge Reservation residents to take precautions after hantavirus was detected in the area. The Oglala Sioux Tribe Emergency Management Office issued a public health alert after being notified by Pine Ridge Indian Health Service. Officials say recent drought conditions, severe storms, and wildfire activity may be pushing more rodents into homes, garages, barns, and other buildings in search of shelter. Hantavirus is not known to be spread from person to person in the United States. Instead, people can become infected through contacts with rodent urine, droppings, saliva, or nesting materials, especially when contaminated dust is stirred into the air. Residents are being warned not to sweep, dust, or vacuum rodent droppings. Instead, health officials recommend soaking contaminated areas with a disinfectant or a bleach and water solution before cleanup. Tribal officials are also working with all 9 reservation districts to distribute disinfectants and cleaning supplies. While infections remain rare, officials say hantavirus can be serious, and they're encouraging residents to take precautions and monitor trusted public health information sources. Honors students at Black Hills State University who are interested in law will soon have a direct pathway to law school through a new partnership with the University of South Dakota. The South Dakota Board of Regents has approved the Honors Law Opportunity Program, an agreement between BHSU and USD's Knudsen School of Law that allows up to 5 qualifying honors students each year to earn early admission to law school while still completing their undergraduate studies in Spearfish. Students can apply during their sophomore or junior year, giving them an opportunity to secure a spot at USD's law school and compete for first-year scholarship funding before earning their bachelor's degree. BHSU Honors Program Director Dr. Katrina Jensen says the program provides students with greater certainty as they prepare for legal careers. To remain eligible, students must graduate as University Honors Scholars, successfully complete and defend an honors capstone project, and maintain at least a 3.5 cumulative GPA. University officials say the partnership will help strengthen South Dakota's legal workforce while encouraging more graduates to build their careers in the state. From the WNAX Newsroom, I'm Colin Strombeck.

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2: with another WNEX Trips Update. This October, we have two fall foliage flyaways. In early October, we're headed to Boston and we'll run around for 8 days in the New England states exploring fall foliage. And then in later October, we're headed to Atlanta so we can take in the glorious fall foliage of Georgia and the Carolinas. So where do you want to go? Find details at WNEXTrips.com.

570 WNAX. It is the Drive Time Show. Vaughn, Chloe, and you. 85 degrees at our WNAX studios now. Warming up just a little bit out there. The sun is, doesn't look quite as powerful as what it was earlier today. But then again, I haven't stepped outside for a little bit.

we've talked about in the past, Miss North Carolina stripped of her title because of the inappropriate use of language. Yeah, she was a Miss North Carolina USA winner. Stripped of her title after posts that she had made in the past used the N-word. They resurfaced. Brittany Boltonhouse, 27 years old, won the contest last month, was set to compete in the National Miss USA Beauty Pageant on the 27th of August. That's just a few days away. Her title was revoked by the event's organizers, who cited recently surfaced information. The runner-up, Myla Hadley, takes the crown, and she'll be competing the Miss USA Beauty Pageant on the 27th instead. The organization did not specify what information it was referring to, but a screenshot circulated on a social media site afterwards that showed posts from Boltonhouse referring to the N-word. Now, that happened in 2017 and in 2019. It is currently 2026, so that would have been 7 years ago and 9 years ago. Afterwards, the chairman of the Miss USA stated in a lengthy message when the announcement was first made that the organization does not tolerate racism, homophobia, transphobia, nor language that strips any person of their dignity. He also added that the decision didn't come down at a single moment. Now, Brittany Boltonhouse hitting back in a lawsuit which was filed yesterday and viewed. Boltonhouse lawyers accused Miss USA and A Blaze Productions, which serves as the executive producer and state license holder for the official Miss USA pageants in North Carolina, of weaponizing their social media platforms to deploy a catastrophic global campaign to injure a bright, inspiring beauty pageant winner of mixed race and a proud daughter of immigrant parents embodying the ideal work ethic an American dream. That's what they're saying. The case is not about whether the defendant had the legal authority to remove Brittany. Rather, the case is about what defendants did next, according to her lawyers. Maliciously coordinating to publish a false public narrative portraying Brittany as a racist, a homophobe, a transphobe, and an intolerable bigot to be shunned from public life. Her lawyers went on to accuse Miss USA and A Blaze Productions of turning her into a target of widespread accusations of the racism, the homophobia, the transphobia, and the bigotry. In the lawsuit, the lawyers confirmed that she used that slang.

0: slang term, the N-word, on her social media account 5 times in 2017, and once in 2019, nearly a decade ago. So there you go. She's hitting back with a lawsuit saying, well, hey, you can't be spreading stuff like that about me. So she's saying they are smearing her and just trying to destroy her reputation, her professional career, harm her business, and cause her calculable damages. So I've mentioned this before. It's the beauty queens that lose their title that become the most famous.
1: That's fair.
0: I mean,
1: that's a fair assessment.
0: That does seem to happen, which is not a great testament for the beauty pageants themselves. Now, you know I've been involved in beauty pageants, and legitimately involved in beauty pageants in the past. And the young ladies who compete are remarkable. Absolutely, positively remarkable. And if you're ever an employer, and some young lady comes to apply for a job at your business, and you find out that she was in various pageants, hire that girl. Yeah, I'm telling you, hire that girl, because their leadership qualities unreal. Because that's what it really is. The Miss South Dakota competition is really a leadership competition. That's really what it is. We call them beauty pageants, but they're way more than that.
1: Yeah.
0: Beauty has very little to do with it. It is their ability to think under pressure. I mean, it's unreal, their abilities.
1: They should start a new thing and call it like smarty pageants, where beauty is the only factor. They do not care at all about anything else.
0: We don't care about your moral character or anything, right?
1: No. You're going to put on a bunch of different outfits and do your hair.
0: There you go. Well, I mean, I'm... that sounds like...
1: sounds like a good step forward.
0: It sounds like Saturday night at the club. That's what that sounds like.
1: Saturday night at the club?
0: Yeah, that's what it sounds like. That is a beauty pageant that...
1: The smarty pageants?
0: Yeah.
1: Most brilliant minds in the world all compete to see who can get their hair to sit the tallest, the longest.
0: I don't know the general.
1: A round brush, a roller.
0: I can tell you that the IQ of the nice young ladies that are in pageants across the fruited plain is very, very high.
1: Right.
0: I don't know if that's the case down at the club.
1: The club's a different land.
0: I mean, it's
1: a different competition.
0: And in fairness, the interview process also very different.
1: Very different.
0: Yeah.
1: Can I see some identification?
0: I mean, that does happen sometimes. Yeah, it's like, hey, I'm not certain this is a real ID here. Yeah, you're not qualified.
1: How do you even prove? If they don't believe your ID, how do you approve?
0: I mean,
1: what do you do? What are you supposed to do? Bartender? Bartender?
0: You boot them on out of there.
1: Bartender? What if it's a real ID, though?
0: Well, I mean, you don't trust the ID. If it's real or not, it don't matter. You kick them on out. It's like, I don't think you're 21.
2: It says I'm 21.
0: No, you're not.
1: I once accused a grown man with children of not being over the age of 18 because he just looked that young.
0: Some people do. I've had that experience quite a bit.
1: Well, he was trying to register for the truck. I was like, you can't do it unless you're 18. He's like, I'm 23. Well, you have baby face, sir. That's not my fault. You look like you're 15.
0: Although I will admit, I got a little bit of a gripe here.
1: Okay.
0: Here we go. It's Chloe's fault, too.
1: Whoa!
0: We've been celebrating because she's an award-winning... she is the third best.
1: What's funny is...
0: Which is pretty good.
1: Before I started working here, I had awards.
0: Uh-huh.
1: This is the first time I've been called an award-winning...
0: Yeah, well, Chloe Beltran...
1: And I've only made it to bronze.
0: Chloe Beltran, the third best. On the Drive Time Show.
1: I haven't won a competition. I got second place at the Hall of Trees 2 years ago.
0: Well, that is true. Yeah.
1: Where was the...
0: I think you were award-winning then.
1: Because I got a piece of paper last

0: That makes her number five in total. She got a second and a third.
1: Woohoo!
0: That makes her number five.
1: We're doing golf terms.
0: So I had all that green paint all over my face and my beard. The big fair amount of my body.
1: There was even a part we had to cover up.
0: Yeah. Well, I mean, the toga.
1: Yeah.
0: Was a little more revealing than. So I had to put some additional body paint on.
1: Because here's what's crazy about body paint. You put body paint onto a person, and suddenly the part, as inconspicuous as it may be, of the body that is not painted with body paint, it becomes a problem.
0: It stands out quite a bit.
1: It does, like a sore thumb.
0: Yeah. So
1: you gotta be careful.
0: What we were fearful of is if there would be a wardrobe malfunction.
1: Worst case scenario, truly.
0: And so we had never mind.
1: We took preventative measures.
0: I went to go wash off the body paint.
1: Yeah.
0: I washed the body paint off, and I don't know if you've noticed this, because I see you looking at me a little bit funny today. In the past, my beard has been a luscious brownish color.
1: Mm-hmm.
0: I wiped off all the body paint, and somehow my beard turned gray.
1: Well, because, hold on, we can explain this scientifically.
0: Yeah.
1: When you look at the color wheel, right?
0: Yeah.
1: Across the wheel from blue.
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3: The clock is ticking. I'm Lisa Brady, Fox News. That message from Treasury Secretary Scott Bessent saying the U.S. is putting countries and other entities on notice to cut economic ties with Iran or face financial consequences.
4: We are going to hold everyone accountable, and this is economic asphyxiation of this regime.
3: Iran remains defiant, warning any support for the new sanctions will be considered an act of war.
5: The Secretary of Iran's National Security Council writing today, quote, if the economic war continues, not a single drop of oil will be exported, neither through the Strait of Hormuz nor from anywhere in the Persian Gulf. But the pressure is beginning to tell in Iran. Inflation is skyrocketing. The availability of goods is dropping just as fast.
3: Fox's Jonathan Hunt in Tel Aviv. The U.S. Supreme Court just clearing the way for an executive order restricting mail-in voting. However, the decision appears to leave room for more challenges in court, with time running out to make changes ahead of the midterms. Closing arguments expected this week at the trial of Lindsey Clancy, the Massachusetts mom charged with murdering her three young children, the defense claiming postpartum psychosis.
6: The court ended for the day with one of the prosecution's final two experts, forensic psychologist Dr. Kirk Heilburn. Now, Dr. Kirk says after interviewing Lindsey Clancy and reviewing her records, he testified he does not believe Clancy killed her three children because a male voice commanded her. He noted experiencing a temporary auditory hallucination and never before or after is very, very rare. Instead, Dr. Heilburn testified he believes Clancy was attempting suicide and deliberately wanted to take her children with her.
3: Fox's Brian Yenes at the courthouse in Plymouth, where at one point today, the judge rejected a defense motion for a mistrial. 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
10: 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They have helped American heroes ever since. Heroes like United States Navy Chief Shannon Kent. 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
3: As millions of students head back to school across the U.S., the president is highlighting school choice.
11: President Trump says his administration is taking unprecedented steps to expand educational freedom and shift power to states.
12: And as we remove the far-left extremism from the classroom, we're taking historic action to ensure that every child in America has access to a first-class education.
11: Parents are eligible for federal tax credits to cover tuition and other costs of private schools. And President Trump has made clear his desire to eliminate the federal Department of Education. Critics warn the president's policies risk adequate funding for traditional public schools. At the White House, Jared Halpern, Fox News.
3: Nearly 2 weeks after a powerful storm in Indiana, thousands remain without power. Now the governor wants state regulators to investigate Northern Indiana Public Service Company, accusing management of failing to deliver adequate solutions. However, the governor is praising utility crews on the ground who've been working on repairs, including some from out of state. The mother of actress Hayden Panettiere is pushing back after she faced pushback following a recent post that appeared critical of her late daughter's life choices.
13: Hayden Panettiere's mom slams critics of how she's grieving her daughter's death. Leslie Vogel, in her first sit-down, told Good Morning America, "I would say to the haters out there, you don't have a right to tell me how I mourn the loss of my second child. That's my domain." The former soap actress also said she's still processing Panettiere's death, adding, "It will probably hit me later on." She recalled getting the call about the hero's actress's death, saying she was numb, adding, "I'm still not grasping that this is real. It doesn't feel real." The Nashville star died in Greenville, South Carolina, August 16th. She was 36 years old. Michelle Polino, Fox News.
3: A mixed day on Wall Street, the Dow gaining 140 points, but the Nasdaq dropping 200.

0: dropping 200. 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
2: Students in the Stanley County School District are heading back to class Monday with a major change. Smartphones and personal electronic devices will no longer be part of the school day. Superintendent Rob Coverdale says district leaders and school board members have been working on the policy since last spring, reviewing research and developing procedures designed to limit distractions and improve classroom engagement.
3: A couple of board members, you know, visited with me even back in April about, would this be something that I would support? And I said, absolutely, 100%. And I know that the world we live in is wired. I know that our, you know, technology is something we can't and shouldn't take away from our, you know, our kids, except from 8 to 3:30.
2: Coverdale says there's a growing body of evidence showing that restricting student access to phones during the school day leads to better academic performance, improved attention spans, and fewer disciplinary issues.
3: There is an unbelievable amount of research that indicates the damage it does, not just academically. In fact, I would say probably more so social emotionally. So I feel like it's an excellent policy. And I actually feel like the majority of our students, once they get into the routine, are going to like that social emotional break where they're not having to stress and have the anxiety that I think these devices and social media brings.
2: He says the goal isn't to punish students, but to create a learning environment where they can focus on instruction and interaction with classmates. Stanley County High School Principal Jessica Carr says consistency will be key to the policy's success. She says as long as teachers and administrators enforce the rules the same way throughout the building, students are expected to adapt quickly to the changes. District officials say they expect a transition period, but they believe the phone-free policy will result in fewer distractions and a stronger learning environment for students. New reporting from the Flatwater Free Press reveals that two paid staffers from Dan Osborne's 2024 Senate campaign were involved in an unsuccessful effort to dissolve Nebraska's Legal Marijuana Now party. Records show campaign staffers Christopher Marsh and Will Ramsey joined the party's executive board in 2024, along with several Osborne volunteers and allies. A year later, a group including the staffers signed documents claiming the party had voted to dissolve itself. Nebraska Secretary of State Bob Ebnan ultimately rejected the move, ruling that the group lacked authority after party leadership had already replaced the officers involved. Critics, including allies of Republican Senator Pete Ricketts, say the effort was part of a broader strategy to clear potential third-party competition from the ballot and benefit Osborne's Senate campaigns. Osborne campaign spokesman Xavier Royer says Osborne had nothing to do with the Legal Marijuana Now party activities, adding that shared policy goals likely explain overlap between supporters. The dispute comes as Nebraska politics is already facing lawsuits, accusations of so-called plant candidates, and competing efforts to create new political parties ahead of November's election. From the WNAX newsroom, I'm Colin Strombeck.
4: 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I'm from Yankton, South Dakota, home of the Bucks and Gazelles, and I love WNAX.
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1: 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Soccer's already off and running. A number of sports will kick things off this week and next week. We'll give you all the details following this from First Dakota National Bank.
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1: The Jackrabbits soccer team has already been home on three occasions and a road tilt. The Jacks are off to a 3-1 start as far as Brock Thompson's squad is concerned. And then you look beyond that, the SDSU football team preseason pick top five in the country. Dan Jackson's squad will open up competition this Saturday night under the lights at Dana J. Dykal Stadium as SDSU plays host to a first-time foe, the Hatters of Stetson University from Florida. Meanwhile, the SDSU volleyball team, boy, this is rough. They head out to Pepperdine, to the West Coast, to open up competition this week. Of course, Dan Georgialis' squad, back-to-back regular season Summit League titles, two consecutive NCAA tournament appearances as at-larges. Tremendous what that program has accomplished. And they are not only gearing up for this week, but next week, remember, the big one at home a week from Wednesday against Nebraska. Then they are also home for a tournament next Friday and Saturday. In addition to that, the women's golf team coming off a Summit League championship will open up play in just a couple of weeks. The men are pining to join the women as Summit League champions under the guidance of Parker Edens. We'll have cross country as the Jackrabbit men defend their championship starting in a couple of weeks. It's all happening, so be sure to tune in to GoJacks.com, this station each and every day, or download the Jackrabbit app. This update has been presented by First Dakota National Bank.
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0: 570 WNEX. It is the Drive Time Show. My name is Vaughn. I am the host of the Drive Time Show. That is Chloe over there. She is the third best. She's the award-winning sidekick on the Drive Time Show. She designed the award-winning float for the Riverboat Days parade. So, she's the strong, silent type all of a sudden. Anyway, we've embarrassed her. It's hard to embarrass Chloe, but kind of feels good to do that once in a while. 570 WNEX, 85 degrees at our studios. And, we have on the phone with us a Senate candidate, Brian Bangs. How are you doing today, Brian?
1: I'm doing well. Heading back West River to where I live. So enjoying the drive.
0: You've been doing a lot of traveling this campaign season, I imagine.
1: Oh, yeah. Logging thousands and thousands of miles. This is a very large state if people haven't traveled the entirety of it.
0: Yeah, you know, the number of square miles in South Dakota is pretty remarkable, isn't it?
1: Oh, absolutely.
0: Yeah, for sure. So on the campaign trail, things have changed since the last time we visited. You are the sole competitor to Senator Rounds right now.
1: Yes, yeah, the Democratic candidate withdrew, I don't know, 2-3 weeks ago at this point. And things have changed for the better for my campaign, certainly, with a lot more attention, a lot more fundraising, a lot more polling is improved, and, of course, media attention.
0: Yeah, I imagine with the media attention, they focus on two candidates rather than three. That makes a difference. The fundraising probably has changed a fair amount as well, right, Brian?
1: Oh, absolutely, yeah. It is a lot easier to raise funds now than it was before, certainly.
0: Yeah, and you've run for office in the past, so you know I just can't imagine, as a candidate, the fundraising part would be the thing that I would just be the most confused about. It cannot be easy.
1: It is not easy, and it is not pleasant. And in reality, I stopped fundraising, making phone calls, like 10 minutes ago, so... you're a nice break for me. I appreciate it.
0: Well, I mean, and like I said, that would be a little bit of a struggle for me sometimes. It's a necessity. It's something you have to do. But the fact that you make the phone calls and a number of those phone calls yourself to constituents, to possible donors, that does say something, doesn't it, Brian?
1: Well, it does, yeah. This is the way you have to do it, and it's always good. I've been talking to a lot more South Dakotans today, so had nice conversations with them, certainly. And, it's just good to get a different perspective.
0: Now, if I remember right, you were on a national show just a little while back. Tell me about that.
1: Yeah, I was on CNN last weekend, I think, at this point, on their morning show. So I talked to them, and we premiered a new ad, online ad that we've got on out now, and they wanted to talk about the kind of the big themes of that, which is that the system is broken and independents are basically the only cure for a broken system at this point.
0: And when you say the system, what exactly do you mean? The political system, things within that system, what are you saying?
1: What's
0: broken?
1: When I go up and I talk to people, I actually ask them, do you think our Congress is working the way the Constitution is designed and the founders intended? And usually people just chuckle and say no. So when I say the system is broken, that's what I'm talking about, that we just have dysfunctional gridlock because Team Red and Team Blue will not work with each other. They're just looking to stick each other in the ribs. And the system is based on compromise. It's designed for compromise, and we just don't get that anymore.
0: Yeah, it does seem like we definitely are in a phase for sure where there's not a lot of compromise.

0: Now, sometimes I wonder, Brian, if it's as bad as we believe. But there really isn't any way for someone like me to know. But someone who's a little closer to it certainly has that. The ear to the ground, the thumb into the wind to see once what the compromise is like. And there does seem to be issues lately.
1: Oh, absolutely, yeah. And that's what, basically, that's the product that I'm selling as an independent, that I'm willing to work with either side if they're going to do things in accord with the goals that I want to accomplish. And both sides would be willing to work with me because I'm not the enemy, as we've all been trained with Team Red and Team Blue fights. So we want to bring people to the middle, the table in the middle, and sit down and talk and say, okay, let's make a deal.
0: Yeah, for sure. As you're traveling around, what are some of the other things you find? We seem to be in an era where people are upset about a number of things. And oddly enough, it seems like both sides of the spectrum are upset at some of the same things during this election cycle, huh?
1: That's true, yeah. The thing that has everybody across the political spectrum most upset is the unchecked growth of data centers. Sioux Falls is going to get one. Rapid City, I'm told, has a couple under consideration right now as well. So they're just kind of popping up here and there. And, people are very concerned about the price of their power and the access and the price of their water and whether those things are going to be put in jeopardy by things that just show up because there's money behind them and there's been no public, question of, hey, do you want this in your neighborhood?
0: Yeah, for sure. Go ahead. I'm sorry. I didn't mean to.
1: No. That's the thing that is uniting people across, well, not just the state, but across the country. I'll note that Texas has now, the Republican Texas has now adopted a moratorium on new data centers for that very reason.
0: Yeah, it does seem to be a lightning rod issue for sure. And I'll admit to you, I don't even know. I know so little about them that it's hard for me to form an opinion. And we have this thing we always say on the Drive Time Show, Brian. We always say people believe what they want to believe regardless of what information they have. And so I may have a belief about them, but I also am aware I know zip about them. So there has to be benefits to them. Certainly, we're often told about the negatives of them, but there has to be some positives as well, wouldn't you think?
1: Oh, absolutely, yeah. You can't just say data centers are evil unto themselves. The way they're being done, I think, is a problem, but clearly data centers, AI, that sort of thing, they're all wrapped up together, and they're the future, no question about it. So the deal is right now that there's really no guardrails for them, so they're being run by billionaires and large corporations for their own benefit, and whatever the consequences to small-town communities or individuals are ignored. So I'm a proponent of having a moratorium on them until we get the guardrails set up so it's not going to run afoul of what regular folks, well, what's the best interest of regular folks. But there's no question, they are the future.
0: Well, and there's some people who say we need to get this thing going. We're behind in the race already, so we need to skip the rules and get straight to building. They possibly make a point on being behind on the races as well.
1: Well, I've heard that as well, and I've looked at the numbers, and China has, the United States has roughly 10 times the number of data centers as China right now. So we can have a little bit of a breather because we're 10 times ahead at this point. Again, it's not to prohibit these things per se. It is to just bring them in so they're acting in the best interests of the communities and the country, not just the best interest of what's going to maximize the dollar into the pocket of a billionaire.
0: Yeah.
1: So we need to have them, certainly. I'm not going to stand in the way of that.
0: Another one of those lightning rod issues seems to be the cameras that gather information on people or follow, whatever it is. Yeah, of course, they go by a pretty common name, but there's many companies that produce these and a lot of municipalities that have them. And this may be more of a local issue than it is a federal issue, but it seems to be a lightning rod issue, the cameras out there.
1: Yeah, the flock cameras is what they're commonly referred to. So automatic license plate readers.

0: I know that Aberdeen had a public discussion because the mayor was having a public discussion about it. Like, hey, you know, do you guys want to have these sorts of cameras in Aberdeen? Because they've been approached about it and we have the opportunity to install them. And the public consensus seemed to be, let's hold off on this. Maybe we don't need them. So they're on hold. But where I live in Hot Springs, tiny little Hot Springs in the southwest corner of the state, has already three of these cameras at various intersections. So when you marry them up with data centers that are designed to process incredible amounts of data, is there a privacy risk there? Well, yeah, it depends on how they're used. So we need to be very cautious again, because we do not necessarily want to be living in a surveillance state, but they certainly have positive aspects to them as well.
1: Yeah, well, they certainly do. But again, it's not unlike the data centers in that all of a sudden the community has them, and the community might not be aware of it or the process of how they came about, right?
0: Exactly. So I was genuinely surprised when I found out that Hot Springs had these things. It was like 2-3 weeks ago, and somebody said, they're already here. Nobody asked us. Nobody said, hey, what do you guys think? Which is, you know, kudos to Aberdeen for going, what do you citizens think about this stuff, before they decided to do it.
1: Now, when you served in the Air Force, one of the things that you specialized in, if I remember this right, Brian, is international policy.
0: Right there.
1: And so, of course, in the news just today, quite a bit is tariffs and Canada and President Trump's policy when it comes to other nations is certainly a departure from what the United States of America has done in the past. What's your thoughts on it?
0: Well, tariffs are clearly, squarely, and exclusively a province of the legislative branch of our government, if you actually read the Constitution. So he's using borrowed congressional power in a way that I personally believe he is not allowed to do, and the Supreme Court has believed that he is not allowed to do in the past, and quite likely we'll find out the same thing in the future, since he just shifted to a different legal basis to do it. Now, picking fights with our neighbors and our allies isn't never a good policy. We don't want to be cheated, certainly, but we shouldn't be picking fights with them. So the way you deal with these things matters, in my opinion, and Congress needs to be standing up and asserting that that's not your power, President, that is our power, and here's how you have to use it if you're going to use it, and they're not doing it.
1: Of course, we have a scuffle for the last handful of months now with Iran as well. Your thoughts?
0: Well, that's a problem, because the big issue right now is we don't know, how do you know if you've won? Like, this should be a question that is answered in advance of any armed conflict whatsoever, is here's the criteria for saying this is what we want to achieve. Once we've done this, we have won. And that was never answered. And at this point, the answer, I assume, would be to have the strait open, but the strait wasn't open, or the strait wasn't closed when this thing started. So again, this is a, why isn't Congress doing its job? Why isn't Congress stepping up and answering the question, can you do this? Because it is purely within the province of Congress to authorize the use of military force anywhere, and they've not done it. Now, the problem is that the horse is out of the barn right now, and we need to try to get the horse back in the barn. And what's the criteria for that? I don't know. Mike Rounds doesn't know. Somebody ought to know, and we should be doing that.
1: Well, and it certainly is hard to get the horse back in the barn. There is a safe process probably for that, and there's a non-safe processes for ending some of these situations, right?
0: Oh, absolutely. You know, I've been asked before, like, can we win this war? We can win the war. There's no doubt about the capacity of the United States military to win. It's just a matter of, do you want to pay the price it will take to win? And the cost in blood and in treasure is probably higher than what people want to pay, given the fact that we've not been sold on the war on the front end of this, which is the way the process is supposed to work. So this is a problem, ongoing problem.
1: I do think there has been a bit of a focus on preserving what Iran has as well, without too devastating of a military movement on our end.
0: Well, I think you're probably talking about the oil systems there, mm-hmm. because if

0: we go in and we destroy the oil production and transportation systems there and processing systems there, then we've created another shock to the oil market in the world, because Iran is a major oil producer. So if you take all their systems offline, you've created a shortage. And they're in the business right now of trying to take other countries' systems offline for that exact reason, because they think that we have an economic weakness. And we are dependent on oil, so to a great extent, they are right.
1: Yeah, it's certainly a balancing act worldwide, and it's not an easy one, is it?
0: No. There's a lot of moving parts here, and what I've said multiple times in the past is that the United States seems to have an identity crisis in terms of what role do we want to play in the world. Since the end of World War II, we have been like the big brother that would come in and say, knock it off, to, you know, individuals or countries that were having a conflict, and try to enforce, you know, good playground rules. Now we don't seem to be wanting to do that anymore. So what is our role, and what should we be doing? Why did we invade Iran, or not invade, but why did we attack Iran? Was it just to seize oil? You know, I don't know. These are questions that we need to answer collectively as Americans.
1: Yeah, for sure. Brian, our time's running a little bit short. You're on the campaign trail. Do you have any stops coming up where people get a chance to visit with you?
0: Oh, geez. My campaign schedule is not made by me anymore. I now have somebody doing it. So I cannot tell you where I'm going to be tomorrow. But from what I recall, I think I'll be in, where am I going? I'm going to one of the reservations on Wednesday.
1: There you go. Well, I always say, Brian, here's how I always say, the adventure lies in the unknown, and you are smack dab in the middle of that on the campaign
0: trail.
1: That is
0: a true statement. Yeah. That is a true statement, absolutely.
1: Yeah, for sure. Brian Bangs, candidate for U.S. Senate from South Dakota, joining us on the Drive Time Show. Brian, thanks so much for spending some time with us.
0: I appreciate it so much. Yeah. You guys have a great day.
1: You bet. Now, if you're ever in the area, you stop by to say hi, okay, Brian?
0: Oh, absolutely.
1: Absolutely. 570 WNAX. It is the Drive Time Show. Vaughn, Chloe, and Brian Beggs joining us on the campaign trail. 570 WNAX. We've got more Drive Time coming up.
2: I'm Dan Loney with Your Money Now. Treasury Secretary Scott Bessent has laid out the plan to isolate the Iranian economy and make sure that countries and companies that do business with Iran are impacted as well, including possibly China. Dubbed Operation Economic Outcast, Bessent said there will be a wave of sanctions implemented today and that more will be coming in the days ahead. NVIDIA shares were down 3% today despite announcing that its Grok 3 LPX rack is in full production. The Grok rack was part of a $20 billion purchase last December. It'll be deployed alongside various CPUs and Rubin graphics processors at Nebius and will be online later this year. Oil prices were slightly lower today. West Texas crude was down about 2% at $85 a barrel. Meanwhile, Wall Street started the week out mixed. The Dow Industrial Average was up 140 points at 53,417. NASDAQ off 200, S&P 500 down 21. That's Your Money Now.
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9: Fox News, I'm Tom Graham. Nearly 90,000 people have been asked or ordered to leave their homes in Nevada. The so-called Hawk Fire continues to rage near Reno. Fox Weather's Max Gordon.
10: Dry conditions and strong winds fueled the fire. Officials say it was human caused, but wouldn't elaborate further as an investigation continues. Six people have been injured, three firefighters and three civilians.
9: A wildfire burning more than 15,000 acres so far. President Trump says his administration is taking steps to expand school choice as millions of students return to class.
11: The United States spends more money on education than any other country in the world by double, and our results should be better than they are.
9: Parents are eligible for a federal tax credit to cover tuition and other costs of private schools. Opponents, though, fear the money will be taken from traditional public schools. 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

0: the 4th and 7th Judicial Circuits, a move that would affect 16 counties across the western part of the state, including Pennington, Meade, Lawrence, Custer, Fall River, and Oglala Lakota counties. Court officials say the proposal is aimed at improving efficiency, streamlining case management, and helping the judiciary make the best use of available resources. Officials emphasize that no decision has been made and that local courthouses and court services would continue operating in their communities. To gather feedback, the Unified Judicial System, or UJS, will hold public meetings Wednesday in Rapid City, Sturgis, and Lemon. Residents will have the opportunity to learn more about the proposal, ask questions, and offer comments. Those unable to attend can submit written comments to the State Court Administrator's Office through October 1st. The Unified Judicial System says public feedback will be reviewed before any formal rule change is sent to the South Dakota Supreme Court for consideration. Bird flu has returned to South Dakota after nearly a month without a confirmed case in the United States. Federal officials say highly pathogenic avian influenza, or H5N1, was detected this month in two South Dakota flocks. The virus was confirmed August 12th in a commercial turkey operation in Beadle County with nearly 75,000 birds, and again Thursday in a Brule County backyard flock of about 2,800 birds. Under federal protocol, all birds in affected flocks are euthanized to prevent the disease from spreading. South Dakota Department of Health has also alerted medical providers to watch for potential human infections. Officials are urging healthcare workers to ask patients with flu-like symptoms about recent contact with sick or dead birds or other animals. Since the outbreak began in 2022, avian influenza has affected more than 8.1 million birds in South Dakota. Officials say the risk of additional cases increases during wild bird migration season, which is now underway. From the WNAX Newsroom, I'm Colin Strombeck.
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0: 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It is the Drive Time Show. I am the host, and that is the third best Chloe Beltran right over there.
1: My full government name today.
0: Yeah.
1: I heard you say my full government name on the tease today, too.
0: Yeah, well, I mean, you're number three, so we...
1: You know what's crazy?
0: Mm-hmm.
1: Tim tried to chastise me over the weekend for something.
0: Yeah.
1: But he forgot my middle name.
0: Uh-huh.
1: Do you remember my middle name?
0: Yeah, I do know your middle name.
1: He forgot my middle name.
0: Really?
1: And then he tried to demand that I tell him my middle name.
0: Ooh,
1: so
0: wow.
1: He could use my full government name to chastise me.
0: Uh-huh.
1: I said, now why in the heck would I do that?
0: Yeah.
1: I'm not giving you ammunition for when you really need to chastise me.
0: I texted him earlier.
1: You texted him what?
0: Your middle name.
1: Why would you do that? Why would you do that? You know what's crazy? Now that I think about it, I can't remember your middle name. Oh, wait. Does it start with an A?
0: It does.
1: Yes! Okay, I think I remember it.
0: I share a middle name with my newest little buddy.
1: Ah!
0: Yeah, that's right. So
1: now you gotta fight him.
0: Yeah,
1: when
0: what?
1: He gets older.
0: We gotta fight for the middle name.
1: Mm-hmm.
0: Yeah,
1: and if you lose, you lose your middle name.
0: Well, I mean,
1: you gotta choose a new one.
0: Well, I'm gonna have to pick when he's pretty young.
1: Yeah.
0: You know, because I tell you what, my grandkids are pretty tough.
1: Yeah.
0: They're big, strong, strapping kids.
1: Mm-hmm.
0: Yeah, a lot like how I am, a big, strong, strapping fella.
1: Strong enough to hold up the torch, and that takes strength.
0: It did take a lot of strength.
1: It does.
0: 570 WNEX, it is the Drive Time Show. Well, you remember the controversy over there in Alaska? You talked about it before we talked on the Drive Time Show about it.
1: Is this Dan Sullivan?
0: It is the Dan Sullivan race.
1: The Dan Sullivan race. It is a crazy, crazy story.
0: Yeah, for y'all out there that don't know about it, in Alaska, they got Dan Sullivan, a Republican, who is the incumbent.
1: Right.

0: running to be, let's see, senator? Is that right?
1: I'm pretty sure it is a Senate race.
0: Yeah, and I got to double check. They're not telling me here, criminy sakes.
1: Well, why would they?
0: Yeah,
1: the
0: Senate race. Then it turns out that they have Dan Sullivan, a Republican, running against incumbent Dan Sullivan.
1: Mm-hmm. Republican. So there are two Republican Dan Sullivans.
0: Mm-hmm.
1: And the only thing that's different between them is their middle name.
0: Yeah.
1: And their incumbency status.
0: The one is Dan J. Sullivan. And we don't know the, I don't know the other one. They don't tell me.
1: I think it's Dan R.
0: That could be. But they don't tell me in this blasted one. There's Senator Sullivan and there's wannabe Senator Sullivan.
1: Mm-hmm.
0: All right. And so it turns out now there's been a whole lot of confusion. See, their primary is coming up yet.
1: Yeah.
0: They haven't had it.
1: Well, things take time in Alaska.
0: I think it's tomorrow, maybe.
1: It's the biggest state in the union, and also they have polar bears.
0: This is true. They have to be extra careful.
1: Well, the polar bears run the polls.
0: I never realized that.
1: Yeah.
0: Let me see.
1: It's difficult because they have such big paws, and they're not very dexterous.
0: Yeah, and I would think that that would maybe cause some voter disenfranchisement.
1: Well, only the seals.
0: I gotcha. A Republican's scramble in Alaska to educate voters about Dan J. Sullivan, a same-name challenger they accuse of being a Democratic plant. Aimed at siphoning support.
1: Well, he can't possibly be a plant because he's a human being.
0: Well, this is true, but they planted him in the race. Republican Dan Sullivan, the incumbent, mm-hmm. is running.
1: Mm-hmm.
0: But a 69-year-old retired teacher from Petersburg, Alaska, filed for the U.S. Senate race shortly before the 1st of June deadline.
1: Oh.
0: He sought to run as a Republican and to use the name Dan Sullivan.
1: Right.
0: Created a direct risk of mistaken identity. And I probably won't ever have to worry about that if I run for office.
1: Well, you've got the, I don't know if it's unique, but it's not the typical way to spell Vaughn. You know, because typically you see Vaughn and it's the whole nine yards. No,
0: it's Vaughn.
1: They put too much, too much work into it.
0: Yeah. Well,
1: your parents?
0: V-O-N. That's what it is.
1: They were done.
0: Well, here's the thing.
1: They were D-O-N-E.
0: Some years after I got the name, I had a discussion with them.
1: Yeah.
0: Right? And here's what they explained. We figured you probably wouldn't be real bright. So we gave you a three-letter first name. And it turns out that was a real good choice. Because you were in fifth grade by the time you figured out how to spell your last name. And so, sometimes your parents do you a favor like that.
1: Yeah.
0: Right? And so I got to tell you, I knew how to spell my first name by the time I was in third grade. That's pretty good.
1: What about your last name, though?
0: Fifth grade for my last name.
1: Yeah.
0: There's like 11 letters in that thing.
1: I couldn't spell my middle name until the fifth grade.
0: Well, there you go.
1: So.
0: That's two of us there. Dan Sullivan, the former teacher, filed to run. And now Alaska is like, all right, Dan, you're off the ballot.
1: Which Dan?
0: Well, they've kicked off the retired teacher.
1: Okay, so Dan J. Sullivan, they
0: that
1: kicked off Dan J., the guy that's not the incumbent.
0: Yeah. Senator Sullivan and the Republican allies called the challenger a sham candidate. Alleged that he
1: sham
0: was...
1: Sham Sullivan? They could have run with that.
0: That'd be all right. Say he was working for the Democrats to improve the other guys that they're running against chances.
1: Well, now, how do they know that?
0: I don't know. And it's in the primary in the first place.
1: Mm-hmm.
0: All right. So maybe there's another guy. Are there three people in the race?
1: No.
0: Just the two?
1: I think so.
0: Yeah. They're saying that there's got to be a third guy in the race.
1: We'll get on up there, Bob.
0: I don't know. They're hoping that he says he's sham candidate,
1: mm-hmm.
0: trying to improve Peltola's chances.
1: Peltola?
0: Yeah, he's also running. Maybe they have open primaries there in Alaska.
1: They might. I think they do like a California kind of thing.
0: It could be. Their concern was straightforward. A voter intended to back the incumbent could accidentally choose the former school teacher.
1: Right.

0: Which Dan do I want?
1: Yeah, you got to know middle names.
0: Yeah, for sure.
1: You get
0: and they don't print the whole middle name. They just put the initial there.
1: Well, and really asking any person or any group of people from the public to read something thoroughly, that's asking for disaster.
0: Mm-hmm.
1: A lot of people don't read things thoroughly. You know, it's a person-to-person kind of thing.
0: It's easy to get ballot fatigue in the first place because the way they're written.
1: Yeah.
0: Right? I mean, I wish they would just let you and I write the ballot measures, right?
1: I feel like we would spin it.
0: Let's say there's an issue.
1: We would end up spinning it somehow.
0: No, I don't think we would. Let's say there's an issue out there on the South Dakota state ballot outlawing facial hair or allowing for facial hair.
1: Okay.
0: All right? We just say, if you vote yes on this issue, no one will be able to have facial hair except women.
1: Why would women be exempt? You're going to ban facial hair for men but not women?
0: I just don't think that would be fair to women.
1: Why not?
0: You know what I mean? Can you imagine you're shopping at the Hy-Vee, right? And all of a sudden, the authorities step in and say, ma'am, are you aware that there's no facial hair regulation in this state?
1: And you'd be like, what? And then the cop would be like, I can see your chin whiskers from a mile away.
0: Yeah, because I'm just saying, every lady
1: look,
0: I know that's
1: that one's a foot long. That happens to ladies sometimes.
0: I know it does.
1: Because they'll grow like a see-through,
0: overnight,
1: translucent hairs. Yeah. It happens so often. And then you'll be talking with somebody like, oh, blah, blah, blah, blah, blah, blah. And they'll stop you. Usually it's a woman. Yeah. She'll stop you and she'll go, you've got a hair on your face. You got to take care of that.
0: Mm-hmm.
1: And then you pluck it. And I'm not even joking. It's got to be an inch long.
0: Yeah.
1: How did you let it get to a point like that?
0: Well, I mean,
1: they sneak past you.
0: I know they do. I just, I'd be.
1: You're saying that's why it would be discriminatory against women.
0: I still got trauma from that time at the grocery store.
1: What happened?
0: Well, you know the bro code, right?
1: I do not know the bro code.
0: Well, it's not even a bro code. It's just code, all right? If ever I'm walking around, I got something in my beard.
1: Yeah.
0: And I want you to tell me.
1: Oh,
0: you know what I'm saying?
1: I'm one of the bros.
0: You got to tell me, hey, Vaughn, you got something hanging in your beard.
1: Got a little something.
0: Right?
1: Well, I would have told you that on Saturday.
0: Yeah,
1: but.
0: And people know that. And so I don't care if you're a complete stranger or not. I mean, you should say something.
1: They didn't?
0: No, I was in the grocery store, and there was this person had a little something hanging. And so I went over to her, and I said, hey, you got something in your beard.
1: Were you hit? Tell me.
0: I didn't hang on. Whoever it was, didn't hang. Sometimes when you call the Drive Time Show, you'll hear what's going on. Just hang on and wait.
1: Yeah, call back.
0: All right, there you go. So anyhow, I think though we would write the issue pretty clearly. If you vote for yes, you won't have any more facial hair in this state. If you vote no, things will continue the way they are.
1: If you vote yes, you did a good thing. If you vote no...
0: Now, that would be a little bit biased.
1: That would be a little bit biased.
0: If you vote for this candidate, he'll go back to Washington. If you vote for that candidate, the other one won't go back to Washington.
1: If you vote for this guy, I'll give you an ice cream party.
0: There you go. Drive Time, you're on the Drive Time Show.
2: Hey, Vaughn, how you doing?
0: Hey, Tim, how are you doing today?
2: Pretty good. 2 weeks from Wednesday, Vaughn. New England, Seattle. Boy, it'll be before you know it. First game of the NFL season.
0: How about that? Yeah.
2: Well, a member of ZZ Top passed away last week, darn it.
0: That's two of the three now, Frank Beard and Dusty Hill.
2: Yeah. So then a week from Sunday, after next Sunday, $25,000 to win at Huset. So that's how Todd's going to close out the season with the World of Outlaws.
0: Wow.
2: I said, Todd, what do we do next year in 2027? He said, well, if I have it my way, it's going to be between $350,000 and $400,000 win. I said, Todd, you'll pull it off. You pull everything else off.
0: Yeah, that's right. You know, if they need any help counting that cash, Chloe and I are pretty good at it.
2: There's two reliable people in Yankee. They're very good at counting money, and they're good at spending it, too. So.
0: That's right. I mean, and here's the thing. If we did steal a bunch of it, there would be signs right away.
1: Oh, yeah.
2: Right. Yeah, there might be a clue.

0: But yeah, I think the Yankees, Ron, they're the only team in Major League Baseball that I believe you can't have any facial hair, because the late George Steinbrenner said, yeah, you got to look presentable. So yep. I guess if you're going to go to the Yankees, you better have a good razor.
1: Now, Take care, guys. It turns out they changed that rule just last year, the year before.
0: Oh, okay.
1: Yeah,
0: okay.
1: But you're right about that previous. So,
0: yeah, Steinbrenner was a stickler for that. Yeah,
1: it was. Yeah. Hey, thanks for the phone call, Tim. We appreciate it.
0: Take care, guys.
1: Yeah, I'll bet you 570 WNEX. It is the Drive Time Show. Vaughn, Chloe, and you. And our buddy Tim, a sports guru, racing guru.
2: He's like,
1: and he made the ZZ. Yeah, Frank Beard, who was the drummer, the only member of ZZ Top that didn't have a beard is Frank Beard.
2: That's like Brad Paisley. He never wears Paisley. What? What a LARPer. What a liar. Change your name, Brad Paisley. You never wear Paisley. Yeah, you need to wear more Paisley.
1: Brad Plaid just doesn't sound as good.
2: Well, come on, Brad Polka Dot. You know, sometimes Brad Chevron. It could be anything. Brad Stripes.
1: Yeah. How about Brad Western shirt?
2: Brad Cowprint. Could be anything.
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1: Ford F-150. It doesn't just raise the bar. It is the bar. It's 5 o'clock.
2: Tens of thousands of foreigners could soon lose business and tourism visas. I'm Lisa Lacerra, Fox News. The State Department planning to revoke B-1 and B-2 visas issued over the last decade to foreign visitors seeking asylum in the U.S.
3: The State Department spokesman says the department is coordinating with Homeland Security to identify and revoke the non-immigrant visas of foreigners who came to the U.S. claiming to be short-term visitors, but then filed for asylum to stay permanently. Deputy Secretary of State Christopher Landau says asylum is not supposed to be a loophole to circumvent immigration law or extend tourist and business visas. The revocation could apply to as many as 200,000 foreigners, but is likely to face legal challenges.
2: Fox's Jared Halpern at the White House. The Supreme Court has cleared the way for President Trump to move ahead with his executive order restricting mail-in voting ahead of midterms, but the decision appears to leave room for additional court challenges that could slow the order. And as some states are starting to send mail-in ballots to voters in just a few weeks, time's running out to impose major changes. The missing wife of a Massachusetts police officer has been found dead in a case now considered a murder-suicide.
4: Worcester police officer 57-year-old Kurt Solomon was found killed in his home last Tuesday. Law enforcement said it was likely a domestic incident and released video of his wife, Karen, walking down a street in shorts and a shirt. They began an extensive search for her and warned that she may be armed and dangerous. Monday, Chief Paul Saucier says they got a call from some people reporting that they'd seen a body in the woods, and they now believe it is Karen Solomon.
2: Fox's Jessica Rosenthal, a handgun was recovered at the scene, but police say it was not her husband's service weapon. Wall Street stocks drifted to a mixed finish as the markets await a speech by Fed Chair Kevin Warsh on Friday. The Dow up 140, the Nasdaq minus 200. 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
8: 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Heroes like U.S. Army Sergeant William Bernard McKenna, exposed to burn pits. McKenna later died from T-cell lymphoma, leaving his wife, Dina, and two daughters. Tunnel to Towers honored Sergeant McKenna. 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
2: Indiana's governor calling for an investigation as thousands remain without power in northwest Indiana 2 weeks after a storm.
9: Indiana Governor Mike Braun is calling for an investigation into Northern Indiana Public Service Company 13 days after a severe storm with powerful winds damaged several communities, including the city of Gary, where many are still in the dark. Braun directing the state to file a complaint and to investigate NIPSCO. The governor, in a statement, also emphasizing that the crews on the ground, including some from outstate, have done an extraordinary job, though saying that NIPSCO management has failed to deliver adequate solutions and failed Hoosiers. Jeff Manosso, Fox News.
2: The power company says it hopes to get all power restored by tomorrow. Nearly 25 years later, a victim of the 9/11 attack on New York's World Trade Center has been identified. The adult female, whose name has not yet been released pending notification of her family, was identified using genetic genealogy. California's attorney general has called off a planned meeting with Paramount executives.
10: Rob Bonta was set to sit down with the company Monday for preliminary settlement talks over the state's lawsuit seeking to block David Ellison's $111 billion acquisition of Warner Brothers Discovery. But Bonta pulled the plug late Sunday, accusing Paramount of misrepresenting a Friday meeting, according to the New York Times. Bonta is leading a coalition of 12 states challenging the Paramount-Warner Brothers Discovery merger, arguing it would give the company too much power. Multiple sources over the weekend reported that Paramount is looking at Texas, Tennessee, and Georgia as the shortlisted relocation states if a settlement isn't reached by October 1st. Michelle Polino, Fox News.

The box office this weekend, Spider-Man Brand New Day on top for a fourth straight week, adding another $39 million. Insidious out of the further in second with $25 million. And The Odyssey in third. I'm Lisa LaSera. This is Fox News.

0: Time for WNAX News with Colin Strombeck.
1: A Western South Dakota lawmaker has resolved a road damage case that began with a felony charge. State Representative Travis Ismay of Newell pleaded no contest Friday to a misdemeanor charge of destruction of a highway in Butte County. He was ordered to pay $1,750 in restitution along with court costs. Ismay had originally been charged in June with felony intentional damage to a highway or bridge, a charge that carried a potential prison sentence. Under a plea agreement, prosecutors reduced the case to a misdemeanor. According to a statement from Butte County State's Attorney Brian Knox, Ismay used road grading equipment on a county road near his home because he believed conditions were good. Prosecutors said the work left the roadway in an unsafe condition and county crews were required to repair it. The county says the restitution will cover those repair costs while emphasizing that residents should not take roadway maintenance into their own hands. Ismay, who was unopposed for re-election this fall, says he appreciated what he called the common sense approach taken in resolving the case. Meanwhile, felony election-related charges remain pending against Del Rapids Republican Senator Tom Pischke. Prosecutors allege he submitted forged precinct committee candidate applications without the applicant's knowledge. Pischke has pleaded not guilty and is scheduled for arraignment September 15th. He has since ended his re-election campaign. Recently, the Republican Party chose Bart Sample of Flandreau to replace Pischke on the ballot for his district, which includes northern Minnehaha County and all of Moody County. Sample will replace Brian Breitling, an independent candidate and former Republican lawmaker, in the November 3rd general election. South Dakota Senator Mike Grounds says he's continuing to push for answers and improvements as complaints about slow and inconsistent mail delivery persist across the state. The senator joked that he's become the squeaky wheel when it comes to postal service problems, saying he's determined to keep pressure on federal officials until service improves for South Dakotans.
2: I think that they are recognizing that we're not going to let this go.
1: The Republican senator says the U.S. Postal Service Inspector General's office is now investigating delivery issues that have frustrated residents, business owners, and communities across the state. Rounds says he's also been pressing postal management for answers, but adds that dealing with the agency's leadership has often proved challenging. The senator says local postal employees share many of the same concerns and are working hard under difficult circumstances to address delays and improve service. He notes that frontline workers are not to blame for many of the problems being reported. In fact, many frontline workers have acted as whistleblowers to his office.
2: Sure enough, we started getting folks from the post offices around the state making phone calls to my office as whistleblowers saying, yeah, we've been told we should hide the mail tonight that's not being delivered in this particular truck or that particular truck.
1: For residents waiting on prescriptions, bills, business shipments, and other essential mail, Rounds says reliable delivery remains a top priority. He vows to keep raising concerns with postal officials and federal investigators until measurable improvements are made. From the WNAX Newsroom, I'm Colin Strombeck.
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0: about me. 570 WNEX, it is the Drive Time Show. My name is Vaughn. I am the host of the Drive Time Show, and that's Chloe over there. She is the third best. Hey, number three, Chloe. Yeah, that was our Riverboat Days parade float. Chloe designed all the float, and we got third place. So, Chloe, number three today. 570 WNEX, it is the Drive Time Show. Of course, it is a Monday, and it's 5:15, and you know what we do at 5:15 on Mondays. We talk with Dr. Van Gilder and the On the Mind Show. If our music would start, there we go. Well, we've talked about a wide variety of subjects over the years, and we've been doing it for a long time here. 6 years, maybe just a little bit more here. The On the Mind Show on Drive Time. And Doctor, how are you doing today?
1: Doing great, thank you.
0: Yeah, I made a note to myself to check our first date. I know you and I have talked about this before, the date of our first show, and I just can't remember now. But I think it was in 2020 somewhere.
1: It was in April of 2020 when everybody was dealing with the pandemic.
0: Yeah, for sure. And we've been doing it ever since. And like I said, we've covered a wide variety of topics. And I don't know that we've talked about this one before. And it makes perfect sense. It's that back to school reset. And well, it's a reset for everybody, right? It's a reset for parents. It's a reset for kids. It's a reset for employers who may have had some high school or college kids working for them. And so I just think it's a good subject to cover.
1: Well, you know, in the past, there have been times when we've talked about the transition in practical terms, kind of school supplies, bedtimes, everybody getting out of the door in the morning, some of those types of things. But today, I think it's important to kind of look at it a little bit differently about what actually happens psychologically and biologically when a child's brain has to switch from that summer mode back into school mode. Because what we see is kids are just all of a sudden exhausted, teenagers become impossible, people are anxious, there's all kinds of things. And then one other thing that's really different about this year is that across the country, schools are changing rules surrounding cell phones, screens, and artificial intelligence. So it's a big change this year in many ways.
0: Yeah, for sure. I hadn't thought about some of those changes, but certainly in the news all the time is the distractions that kids have in schools due to their devices. And there's more and more and more research that in some cases it's holding them back. And so it's important to talk about it.
1: Absolutely. Well, first, I think let's start with just like the general reset, because the brain, when we're going back to school, summer to school, the brains haven't forgotten how to do school. They simply have, we've had some changes in many of the environmental cues that regulate behavior. So, you know, with summer, sleep changes, meal schedule changes, screen use may change. And so all of a sudden with school, those things, those practical things all change, and the brain can do it, but it doesn't necessarily do it overnight. So the first big reset that we really look at is sleep. And kids really have a hard time getting back to school schedule, and they have some problems with it, particularly adolescents, because we're fighting both behavior and biology. Because for adolescents during puberty, that circadian rhythm naturally shifts later. So that melatonin, the hormone that's involved in signaling biological nighttime, tends to rise later in adolescence. So teenagers naturally become sleepy later and want to wake up later. And summer naturally gives them permission to do that.

0: but school doesn't. So teenagers ages 13 to 19 generally need about 8 to 10 hours of sleep each night, where children ages 6 to 12 need 9 to 12 hours. So what we see historically is insufficient sleep among American adolescents, and it's become remarkable where roughly 7 out of 10 high school students, they really don't get enough sleep on school nights. So that's part of the reason why, you know, kids do struggle if they're not getting enough sleep, because sleep is part of academic performance and mental health.
1: Oh, yeah, for sure. And we've talked many times of just sleep deprivation and its effects on ability to reason and categorize information coming in and everything else. So certainly that is very important.
0: Absolutely. And, you know, what we may notice is that everybody may be a little bit irritable right now. And it's, you know, not necessarily just the kids. You know, everybody is a little bit edgy, you know, and that's because of what psychologists call a cognitive load. So when you think about a child suddenly processing, what's my schedule, where's my classroom, who's sitting with who, all of those different things, all of a sudden they have an enormous amount of new information. And the prefrontal cortex, which is heavily involved in those executive functionings such as planning, organization, attention, inhibition, that's being asked to work harder again. And children's executive systems are still developing. So you see the consequences at home. You know, the kid holds it together all day and at school, and then they come home and fall apart over seemingly nothing.
1: Yeah, well, certainly as a parent, that's a bit of a difficult thing, but it's important to be able to understand, listen, this is probably how it's going to be for a little bit. So let's not maybe be a brick wall about certain of these issues. Let's give a little bit of leeway because certainly there is that adjustment period for kids.
0: Absolutely, because that meltdown might not be about the wrong kind of granola bar. It's just really kind of what it is. It's really about school and being emotionally and cognitively overloaded. So we also talk about the social brain that's going back to school, because we think a lot about academics, but there also is an enormous social adjustment happening at the same time, because kids aren't merely returning to math and English, they're returning to an incredibly complicated social ecosystem. So it sounds like, who's my friend this year? Did my friend group change? Where will I sit for lunch? What are people wearing? Who's dating who? And for adolescents, we know that peer evaluation carries tremendous psychological weight. So the adolescent brain in particular is sensitive to social reward and social rejection. So sometimes young adults might dismiss it as it's just lunch, but, or not young adults, something adults might dismiss as it's just lunch, might feel really important to a 14-year-old, because belonging is not trivial. What we know in the research is that it consistently associates school connectedness with better mental health and behavioral outcomes. And so the child who feels like they fit in somewhere is going to feel a lot better. So the most important question that parents can ask isn't only how are your grades, it might be how do you feel like you have people at school? Do you have your tribe?
1: Yeah, and certainly that belonging is very, very important, and it certainly can be tribal at school for kids.
0: It certainly can, and sometimes they can feel like they're in the middle of warfare, so it's important to make sure that you're checking in with your kids to see where things are with them socially.
1: Yeah, I think that is super important. I mean, everyone wants to see their kid as in this category or that category, but that may not necessarily be the case, it's good to know where your child fits. Or at least where they feel that they fit and where they feel comfortable among their peers.
0: Absolutely. And one thing that's a big adjustment that's kind of going, you know, nationwide is the, you know, bell-to-bell cell phone restrictions. So 22 states plus Washington, D.C. have adopted these restrictions, which, you know, and then two additional states are allowing or encouraging local restrictions. So what we're seeing is there are many states among us where even Iowa, beginning its second school year under the statewide classroom cell phone restrictions, you know,

0: they are seeing big changes because that used to be a social connection too. And what we see in the larger national research suggests that phone restrictions don't automatically produce those national improvements in standard test scores. It isn't take away the phone and suddenly everybody becomes a straight-A student, but there's a psychological adjustment occurring. And so with them, the phone used to be constantly available, and now it's not. And so one study, which I thought this was amazing, found that teenagers receive around 240 phone notifications per day, with approximately a quarter arriving during school hours. Mm-hmm. So think about where the attention goes. Everybody's, you know, they see these notifications come in. Who texted me? What's happening? What am I missing? And so to remove that interruption may help attention. Initially, it proposes some discomfort, but then eventually that need for social reassurance and emotional regulation comes internally.
1: Yeah, I mean, I think about this. 200 and some odd hits a day. 25% of them are so coming during school. That's a lot of attention, essentially, right? I love it when I get a text message, right? So I'm assuming there's a little dopamine hit every time you get one, too.
0: Absolutely. It can be a dopamine hit, but it can also be a cortisol hit if it's something that they're worried about.
1: True.
0: So it can be one or both. And so, you know, certainly that part is rebuilding some of that real-world connection versus all of the digital connection. And it's a huge shift that we haven't seen up until now.
1: Yeah, it is going to be interesting, and I would imagine there's a lot of studies going on about it in the next handful of years to see what the advantage or disadvantage might be.
0: Absolutely. They will be ongoing because I think we're seeing more and more information out there that, you know, use of phones and having them all the time is not necessarily a good thing. And, you know, the other piece, though, just as we're talking about restricting some technology, one of the things that certainly is being brought into the classroom is AI. So artificial intelligence is being used more often, where schools are rapidly moving from asking how do we stop using kids from using AI, which is where we were, to how do we teach them to use it intelligently. So what we found in recent reports is that 37 states have issued some form of guidance on AI in education. And Utah alone has trained more than 7,000 teachers to use it. So psychologically, I think this issue is a cognitive outsourcing. And what we know about AI is that it can be an extraordinary learning tool, but children still need to develop some very important abilities. Those two include struggling with a problem, organizing their thoughts, writing, evaluating evidence, tolerating frustration, and recognizing when an answer is wrong. So the goal shouldn't be to raise children who can get answers instantly. It should be to raise children to know what to do with the answers.
1: Yeah, I think you're so right about that. The ability to work through a problem is a trait that should be learned by all of us in one way or another. And we do live in an age where, with artificial intelligence, sometimes we don't have to work very hard to work through that problem. We can just find it instantly. And so there's processes there that are important to learn that sometimes artificial intelligence steps in the way of.
0: Absolutely. Well, and when you think about all of this that we've talked about today, for parents or grandparents listening, people who have connections with school-age children, I think what we have to concentrate on are things that help. And the four main things that I would like to stress are, first, to stabilize that sleep. And trying not to fix the bedtime in one dramatic night, it's more consistency matters. So keep wake-up times relatively stable. Move that bedtime gradually earlier, reducing stimulating screen use at night. That's all important to first restabilize that sleep. And especially here in the Midwest, the sun's out still when a lot of kids are trying to go to sleep. So finding ways to make that comfortable for them. Second, temporarily reduce unnecessary demands. So the first couple of weeks of school may not be the ideal time to completely reorganize everyone's lives. You just kind of let the

0: brain adapt. You know, certainly you get things regulated, but knowing that to reorganize everything is going to be entirely too much with that cognitive load that is expected of the children. Third, you expect some emotional spillover at home. So the kid who comes home irritable is not necessarily telling you that school is going bad. They may just simply be depleted. And giving them some transition time before launching into how was school, what homework do you have, did you turn that form in, all of those things, just giving them a break helps, because then they might not have that emotional spillover. So allowing them time to have a snack or to go outside or to spend some time maybe playing a game that they enjoy before you go into some of those things is very important.
1: Yeah, absolutely it is.
0: And then fourth, creating structure without making home feel like another institution. So again, having some predictable meals, predictable bedtime, place for their backpacks, for homework, that routine reduces the number of decisions the brain has to make. And as we talked about in previous chapters of On the Mind, that when the brain has too many decisions and it's later in the day, you've got decision fatigue, and so your ability to make good decisions reduces with time throughout the day. So I think all of that is important to take a look at.
1: Yeah, absolutely it is. And probably important to remember that we as parents may have a little bit of some of those issues as well. So a little patience goes a long ways in these situations for sure.
0: It certainly does. And, you know, I think parents, you know, everybody asks, well, when should we begin to worry? Look at for kids who are anxious, who there's more irritability than is typical. If they repeatedly refuse school, significant sleep disruption, persistent physical complaints before school, withdrawal, you know, marked changes in eating or mood, all of those are times when it's really important to step up and, if needed, maybe get some intervention.
1: Yeah, for sure. It's important to be aware of those issues for our kids. Dr. Van Gilder, we appreciate it. Thanks for spending some time with us today. The back-to-school brain reset, it's an important topic to talk about and very, very timely. So thank you again.
0: You're welcome. Have a great day.
1: 570 WNAX. It is the On the Mind show on the Drive Time show. We do it on Mondays at 5:15. We got more Drive Time coming up.

0: On BritBox, your next hidden gem is right around the corner.
1: If you're going to be bold, here is the place to do it.
0: Get ready for Britain's most anticipated series, streaming exclusively on BritBox. 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
2: You want someone to get murdered?
0: And the eagerly awaited new adaptation of Agatha Christie's iconic detective duo.
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5: News. I'm John Saucier. Treasury Secretary Scott Bessent denouncing a new round of sanctions against Iran as talks of reopening the Strait of Hormuz remain stalled. The Treasury Secretary claims no country that works with Iran will be able to avoid sanctions.
6: The actions of Treasury and other agencies will tighten the noose and block every potential source of revenue that funds the IRGC and the evil Iranian regime.
5: Well, the Secretary of War, Pete Hegseth, he's visiting a military supplier in Wisconsin today. He says these new sanctions don't rule out the idea of more strikes against Iran.
7: If Iran is foolish enough to overplay their hand or mess with the American military, we'll do what we need to do.
5: China is one of several nations that buys oil from Iran. Iran says it will respond harshly to these new sanctions, warn any country's support for the sanctions will be seen as an act of war. 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
2: 570 WNAX. 570 WNAX News. Health officials are urging Pine Ridge Reservation residents to take precautions after hantavirus was detected in the area. The Oglala Sioux Tribe Emergency Management Office issued a public health alert after being notified by Pine Ridge Indian Health Service. Officials say recent drought conditions, severe storms, and wildfire activity may be pushing more rodents into homes, garages, barns, and other buildings in search of shelter. Hantavirus is not known to be spread from person to person in the United States. Instead, people can become infected through contacts with rodent urine, droppings, saliva, or nesting materials, especially when contaminated dust is stirred into the air. Residents are being warned not to sweep, dust, or vacuum rodent droppings. Instead, health officials recommend soaking contaminated areas with a disinfectant or a bleach and water solution before cleanup. Tribal officials are also working with all 9 reservation districts to distribute disinfectants and cleaning supplies. While infections remain rare, officials say hantavirus can be serious, and they're encouraging residents to take precautions and monitor trusted public health information sources. Honors students at Black Hills State University who are interested in law will soon have a direct pathway to law school through a new partnership with the University of South Dakota. The South Dakota Board of Regents has approved the Honors Law Opportunity Program, an agreement between BHSU and USD's Knudsen School of Law that allows up to 5 qualifying honors students each year to earn early admission to law school while still completing their undergraduate studies in Spearfish. Students can apply during their sophomore or junior year, giving them an opportunity to secure a spot at USD's law school and compete for first-year scholarship funding before earning their bachelor's degree. BHSU Honors Program Director Dr. Katrina Jensen says the program provides students with greater certainty as they prepare for legal careers. To remain eligible, students must graduate as University Honors Scholars, successfully complete and defend an honors capstone project, and maintain at least a 3.5 cumulative GPA. University officials say the partnership will help strengthen South Dakota's legal workforce.
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0: WNAX, it is the Drive Time Show. That's number three over there. And I don't even know where I...
1: Well, if you're in first place, who's in second place?
0: Well, I mean, I would call myself number one.
1: Right, but if I'm in third...
0: But then the ladies downtown say, yeah, that would fit on a scale of 1 to 10. So I don't know if I want to be a 1 or if I want to be a 10. But I don't want to be in 10th place.
1: Well, maybe you just turn the tables on them. You know? Be like, oh, no, this is a scale of 1 to 10, 1 being the prettiest person you've ever seen.
0: Oh, that's not bad.
1: And 10 being a bridge troll.
0: I've only met a bridge troll once.
1: I've met people who act like bridge trolls but don't look like them.
0: Really?
1: They're just very, very strict and defensive.
0: I met a bridge troll one time at the grocery store and...
1: Was it the cart dude?
0: No, she had a little something in her beard and...
1: Okay.
0: Drive Time, you're on the Drive Time Show.
2: Yeah, this is TCCC Exhausted.
0: Yeah, well, I tell you what, I not only got a picture of the poll over there in West Side, Iowa, Thunder in West Side, but I got some pictures and videos from other folks in your neck of the woods, too.
2: Holy cow.
0: Yeah, so it must have been a pretty good contingent of Drive Time Show listeners that went there.
2: We had 157 hooks, not counting... a few rehooks.
0: Yeah.
2: I don't know how many of them God blasted lawnmowers hooked, but they were they're louder than them performance drag race cars.
0: Yeah, those things are loud.
1: Was there a zero turn in there?
0: They don't do zero turn mowers in the lawnmower pulls. They do traditional looking lawnmowers. Tractor mowers.
1: Boo.
2: And the Legion guys were doing a fundraiser, and 250 motorcycles went through West Side while the tractor pull was going on.
0: Wow! Oh, how about that? Wowzers!
2: They're doing a fundraiser for veterans that are wounded or whatever, and they had over 250 motorcycles, and there was probably 500 people up on Highway 30 watching them go through town. It was quite a deal.
0: Yeah. I mean, criminy sakes, you were the center of the universe there for a little while, CCCC.
2: We had so much fun, and we never ran out of beer, and we never ran out of sponsors buying the beer.
0: Well, that's wonderful, too. You know what I mean?
2: We actually had a few people that went up and bought... I know one individual went up and he bought 100 hamburgers.
0: Wow! How about that?
1: How many did he eat?
2: And he went and had a hamburger and he said, "I'll just pay it forward." And there was 99 more hamburgers that were given out over a period of an hour, and it's a free event, and it seems like it just keeps growing. Sponsors and people paying forward, and they actually.

0: They had a hat going around for the Legion guys, and I don't know how much money they raised there, but
1: oh, that's wonderful.
0: We had a good poll, and we had the big red sled, and he said he averaged like 25 hooks an hour.
1: Wow, that's keeping them rolling there pretty good.
0: Yeah.
1: Well, it was next year, CCCC. Chloe and I will try to make it there.
0: Yeah, well, that'd be awesome.
1: We'll let her ride shotgun in the big red sled.
0: We had Bobby from Denison and Will, the world auctioneer from Dunlap Sale Barn.
1: Mm-hmm.
0: Them two, Bobby was actually over by the beer tent, and when they got down to like 10 beers, he was announcing the garden pole, and they were going back and forth, and when they got down to 10 beers, he would announce that the slush fund was getting slow, and I'll be darned, it wouldn't be 1 to 2 minutes later, there would be $100 or $200 come over to buy everybody a beer or water or whatever they needed.
1: How about that? That's a good deal. Good deal,
0: yeah,
1: for
0: and
1: sure.
0: I was kind of listening to the drive-by show earlier. You had that lady on or whatever, but mm-hmm. I wanted to just add one thing.
1: Yeah.
0: What I've learned, this was our seventh year, what I learned, no matter who you are, if you go and volunteer, no matter if you're picking up cans or handing a hamburger out or bringing a beer, all the help is very appreciated, and it makes the day go so fast when you have a lot of people helping.
1: Well, and it's just such a fun social environment. Volunteering, especially events like that, is a whole lot of fun.
0: It was awesome. We had, I think we had 20 volunteers helping with the tractor pull, and there was ladies with the shirts on from the tractor pull, and they were handing out water or whatever,
1: mm-hmm.
0: and yep. It just makes it a world of fun, you know, and I've never been one to volunteer a lot, but I think I might change my ways because it's more fun volunteering than being there not doing anything.
1: Yeah, well, that might be true, and Chloe likes to volunteer. She loves doing garbages.
2: Vaughn is the number one volunteer. He went out of his way to accept the position of Lady Liberty this year at Riverboat Days Parade. I kept telling him, you don't have to do it. You don't have to be shirtless in a toga and get body painted. And he said, no, I will do this. Mm-hmm. I will do it for the team. I will do it so nobody else has to undergo this. You know, I will take on this task, you know? And so he's really selfless like that.
0: We're really looking forward to next year, and I don't know if we'll have any shirtless flag girls or not.
1: Well, I mean, if you need a Statue of Liberty next year, I know a guy.
0: Okay. So, but thanks for the help out when you advertised the other day. I think we had a couple people from South Dakota. I'm going to check the books, but I think there was a couple pollers.
1: I hope you did. Yeah.
0: From farther away, and we had... it was phenomenal.
1: Yeah. Well, that's wonderful. I'm glad it was a smashing success, and I'm glad everyone had a good time there as well.
0: You guys have a good weekend.
1: You betcha. Yeah. 570. Well, I mean,
2: looking ahead here.
1: It's the weekend for me. It's my birthday today. My weekend started now.
2: Yeah.
1: I mean, like this morning or something. I don't know what time of the day. My mom, I think, says I was born in the morning. But I don't really know.
2: Well, I would hope not. You weren't really there.
1: Well, I was there, but I don't have a ton.
2: You were there by proxy.
1: I don't have a ton of recollection of the event. That's all. And as much as I try to remember, I just can't remember what the clock said.
2: Your eyesight was a little bad back then.
1: Yeah, that's true. I didn't have a ton of... and let's just face it. I'm willing to admit this. All right, it's a little... because I don't mind being vulnerable in front of our audience. But I was in a very self-centered stage back then.
2: Oh, yeah.
1: I mean, it was kind of all about me.
2: Yeah. I'm uncomfortable. Yeah, I have to go to the bathroom. I'm hungry.
1: I went through that phase. I didn't give a rip about anybody else.
2: Right.
1: And there was probably a couple years there where I didn't care about anything except me.
2: Yeah. And it was really your mom that kept you from spiraling.
1: That's true. That is true. And she pretty well tended to most of what I mean, she claimed she tended to my actual needs.

0: not your desires.
1: Yeah.
0: And that's what a good mom does.
1: I suppose that's true. So thank you to my mom and dad. They stopped. They were in town the other day to visit.
0: Yeah.
1: So we went out to eat. And I didn't have to pay for it.
0: Oh.
1: It was pretty nice.
0: That is nice.
1: Yeah. Yeah, well, that's usually how it works.
0: Did you go to a steakhouse or
1: no,
0: were they like, we're going to McDonald's?
1: Yeah, we went to a burger joint. I got to pick where we went.
0: Burger King?
1: No, it wasn't Burger King. It was kind of busy in Yankton, you know, this weekend.
0: Oh, so my goodness.
1: I tried to be careful about where I picked to go to eat.
0: Yeah, otherwise you'd have been recognized as one of the most iconic statues in American history.
1: Yeah. That did happen at the watering hole a little later.
0: Yeah.
1: When I went over to that other place where you sit on the deck and have yourself a cold one,
0: yeah,
1: there was a couple people who stood up and put their hand way up high as if they were holding a torch.
0: You've inspired them.
1: Yeah.
0: Next year, they will be ladies of
1: liberty.
0: Well,
1: you know how some people do the Captain Morgan pose? Have you seen the Captain Morgan pose?
0: Yeah.
1: Where he's the pirate and he's got his foot on something.
0: Like the barrel.
1: Yeah, that's right. It turns out that now people do the Statue of Liberty pose.
0: New craze taking over Yankton, South Dakota. Yeah, Statue of Liberty pose.
1: 570 WNEX, it is the Drive Time Show. Well, I guess since we've been talking about facial hair so blasted much on the Drive Time Show today... facial hair styles that suit most faces, and then some that we should just send away.
0: They're going to be biased, but they're going to be biased.
1: Yeah, I mean,
0: they're gonna be like, I hate unique hair, so we're getting rid of mutton chops.
1: It's on the list. Well, I'm not telling you if it's positive or negative yet.
0: Oh, okay. All right, I'm ready.
1: All right, what's the most iconic facial hairstyle that you can think of?
0: Iconic? Well, or like common, but iconic?
1: Iconic. I mean, what's the most attractive facial hairstyle you can think of?
0: A full beard?
1: It's the 5 o'clock shadow.
0: Ow, boo. 5 o'clock shadows are for weenies. Gruff.
1: No, I mean, that's the Don Johnson look.
0: Don Johnson
1: was the Miami Vice guy, and he had the 5 o'clock shadow back in the day.
0: If I wanted a dude with a 5 o'clock shadow, you know, put some makeup on it or something.
1: It's number one, they say. 5 o'clock shadow is a classic. Classic beard, perfect balance of robustness and refinement.
0: Eh.
1: All right. The short or box beard, also a great choice. Polished, professional. The chin strap beard.
0: Or is it just the chin?
1: Yeah, I don't like
0: no
1: the
0: mustache?
1: Chin. I don't care for the chin strap beard. That's LeBron James beard.
0: You got to be a certain kind of person to pull
1: I
0: it
1: think
0: off.
1: So. You got to have the right style of face. The goatee?
0: I do love a good goatee.
1: And I think we misunderstand what goatees are to some extent. But the goatee is the mustache, and then a little under the chin.
0: Yeah. Isn't it like the whole...
1: No. They call that the circle beard.
0: I don't like that.
1: Like our coworker has a circle beard. But I would call it a goatee.
0: I would call it a goatee, too.
1: I know. All right. I don't know what this one is. You have to sound that one out for me, the number 5 right there, because I'm...
0: Why would I know this? The plain barb?
1: There you go. That's
0: Or maybe it's the plain.
1: It could be a misspell.
0: I think plain barb.
1: That is what the your co-host has.
0: Is that it? Is this just like a regular beard?
1: Yeah.
0: You just got a regular, regular beard?
1: Full beard adds depth to the face, making it an excellent choice. With an angular or elongated feature. Not everyone can grow a thick beard unless you have extra testosterone in your system.
0: Okay, hold on. He's adding things. You're adding things.
1: I didn't.
0: I think you're adding.
1: I might have added a little bit there. It's a bold, masculine style.
0: He's adding adjectives.
1: The disconnected mustache. They say that's cool. Excellent.
0: Disconnected?
1: Yeah.
0: Like it's just a mustache?
1: Just a mustache.
0: Oh,
1: and
0: okay.
1: Then whatever else you got going on is okay.

0: ones you should get rid of, the soul patch. The tuft of hair just below your lower lip.
1: Oh, yeah, okay.
0: Popular for musicians.
1: Yeah, that one guy from Limp Bizkit, right?
0: Yep, that's right. It's just one of those days.
1: Just one of those days.
0: Mutton chops, they say you should leave them in the past.
1: Ah,
0: I'm not so certain. I'm thinking about making...
1: Humbug.
0: The Zappas.
1: I don't know.
0: Made famous by Frank Zappa. It's a thick, angular mustache style associated with a soul patch.
1: Huh. I'm going to have to
0: look that up. Pencil mustache.
1: Oh, they hate a French dude.
0: Yeah, get rid of that, they say. No good anymore. All right. The chin curtain.
1: What's that?
0: It borders the jaw, so it's low down on the jaw.
1: Okay.
0: All right, and it just elongates your face, but it doesn't cover up your cheeks all that much.
1: Ugh.
0: All right. The designer beard.
1: Designer beard?
0: Oh, perfectly capped. You trim too precisely. They say it can't be too manicured or it's
1: starting to look a little wonky.
0: You look like a weenie. That's what they're saying.
1: Oh.
0: You know what I mean? It's like, you're a big old weenie. You got a designer beard.
1: Oh.
0: I may have added a word or two there as well. And the horseshoe mustache.
1: Horseshoe mustache.
0: All right. That is like the Hulk Hogan mustache.
1: Oh, what's wrong with that?
0: It's the upside down horseshoe mustache. I mean, I don't know.
1: Now they're just hating.
0: It's like, hey, brother.
1: That was like a demon Hulk Hogan.
0: Take your vitamins, drink your milk, say your prayers, and grow a horseshoe mustache.
1: Yeah, just for like, what, 20, 30 years later, somebody would be like, no, actually, it's ugly and I don't like it. We should get rid of it.
0: Oh, they say the horseshoe mustache should go away.
1: Bah.
0: 570 WNAX, the Coach's Show is right around the corner. On your big friends, 570 WNAX.
2: Welcome to Corn Comments. I'm Danita Murray, Executive Director at South Dakota Corn. We are brought to you by the South Dakota Corn Utilization Council, a volunteer group of farmers who promote corn marketing in this state, the U.S., and around the globe. The U.S. government is currently investigating the fertilizer industry for anti-competitive practices. Now is the time to speak up. If you have awareness of unfair or predatory industry activities, please help inform this investigation. 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Fertilizer profits have steadily increased since 2020. Assist the Federal Trade Commission so that they better understand what has been happening in this industry. Join this information effort to help agricultural

0: 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You know what I'm talking about. When you're just driving along and all of a sudden...
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1: Deer!
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6: It's time for a Twins Minute. I'm John Vitas. The San Diego Padres blew out the Twins yesterday 8-1 to complete a 3-game sweep of Minnesota. The Twins had some moments early in some of those games, but the Padres owned the second half of the ballgame. They outscored the Twins 17-1 from the fifth inning on. Derek Shelton and the Twins a little bit defeated after this weekend.
7: I mean, they came in and they beat us. They beat us in all facets of the game. They beat us. They did put the ball in some good spots, but that happens sometimes. I mean, we did that in the Braves series, and that's baseball. But, we got to rebound after that because they beat us in all facets.
6: Yeah, with the sweep, the Twins now drop to 2 games out of the final playoff spot in the American League with 3 teams ahead of them in between them in that final spot. They will get the Athletics the next 3 nights, the worst team in the American.
8: 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It's 6 o'clock.

0: a letter high snap. Mason running left. Where can he run? 35, 30. Left sideline, 20, 15. Shoots the man to the 10. He's in! Touchdown, Jackrabbits!
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3: Hi, friends, and welcome inside Cubby Sports Bar and Grill for the season premiere of the Dan Jackson Show. Feels like we've never left. Great to have you with us alongside the head coach of the Yellow and Blue, Dan Jackson. I'm Tyler Merriam. Year number two for you. How's it feel?
4: Feels good. Definitely feel like we left, though. I don't know your comment there. I've been, it has been a quick offseason, though. I do appreciate that. We've been answering a lot of the same questions recently. So I'm ready to get a game under our belt on Saturday so we can shift gears. I know you've got some creative content planned for us tonight, though.
3: Well, we'll see how creative it is. Last year, such a turbulent season in so many ways. I mean, we talked about the fact that when you first arrived here, it was you, two athletic trainers, and an equipment manager, basically. And so you're putting together a roster, putting together a staff, everything. You're just kind of flying by the seat of your pants. Then you start 7-0. You hit a rough patch. You win to get into the playoffs. You win a game and then lose. I mean, for a lot of programs, hey, 9 wins, second round of the playoffs, that's a great thing. But your standard is much higher than that.
4: Yeah, it was the perfect year, really, when you look back on all those things that you said. You know, you couldn't have designed it any better, truthfully. I think being able to get here and build a staff from scratch isn't an easy thing to do, but you get a bunch of guys that want to be here. And then I knew we were taking over a team that those kids wanted to be here, too, and it meant a lot to them. So sometimes when you take a new job over, you're wondering who's all bought in. Yeah, everybody was bought in because they were fully committed and they had to be, and then to

0: go through some challenges during the season, but also some big wins. You know, really, I think in one season we went through, it could embody everything of South Dakota State football in the last 20 years. We did it in one, and that's going to do nothing but propel us forward this season.
1: And you still have hair.
0: Not, yeah, it's thin and it's gray for sure. Definitely the beard is
1: getting
0: gray.
1: Look at what I'm dealing with. You're not going to complain about anything, okay?
0: Just like, let's make a deal. When I start getting anywhere close, just tell me to take it off and I'll go down. I'm not going to be, who was it, Johansson? He really held on to it for a while.
1: Ooh,
0: down there at USD.
1: All right.
0: Just let me know.
1: Took us less than 3 minutes to fire our first shot of 2026. Let it be noted in the minutes of the meeting. This team, you know, we talked about last year trying to build that roster, and a lot of guys are back from last year. But what's interesting is how this roster was assembled. This isn't a group of, you hear the four-star and five-star recruits. We talk about what South Dakotans are all about, what SDSU is all about. You got a lot of guys, whether they're farm kids or just hard-working individuals who maybe weren't viewed as positively by a lot of people, but were given an opportunity here and have made the most of it.
0: When you put together a group of guys like that, that are blue-collar, have a chip on their shoulder, and have had to work for everything, what you do is you, as a team, you have a really successfully strong team as a collective, because there's not a lot of selfishness within that team, and there's not a lot of people looking for the credit. You know, it's just a lot of guys that want to go out there and win for the state and the community and the university, and also to make a memory that'll be with them forever. So, you know, we just had a team meeting and talked to the team a little bit about who they were and wanted to remind them of that we have 12 guys slated to start that began their career as walk-ons. I think that's a huge reason why we're such a strong team right now, because those guys had to earn everything. We have 22 seniors, which is a big senior class, but and it's full of the right people. There's 66 guys in their first 2 years that are hungry, that have bought in and are ready to go, and I believe in our coaching staff. So it definitely we have the right collection of people, and it isn't about any one superstar, though you need talent, and we have that definitely, but our talent is just they're all just one of the guys. They're all just on the same mission together, and it's a lot of fun to coach a group that believes that.
1: Let's talk about some of these guys. Let's go through position by position, and we'll start with the defense, because you're a defensive guy. Let's start with the defense. And one thing from having conversations with the offensive coaches, they keep going about, it's amazing how good this defensive unit is, particularly up front. So let's start with the defensive ends. You have guys back in Ripperda and Kirschenman, and everybody's talking about Carter Sitzman, one of those transfers from Wayne State.
0: Yep, chain gang. So the defensive ends, the depth at this position has really grown. So you have Reese Kirschenman coming back from season-ending injury last year. And he's looked great and wasn't limited at all this fall and was really disruptive during camp. Dawson Raperda is a tough physical guy that most of us know about and understand, that he's a captain as well and somebody you want leading your group. And then Carter has come in as really our third defensive end. Those three guys will play equally. I see them all as starters. And he's been an impact player in practice, and he was certainly at Division II at Wayne State, so we expect him to have a huge impact. Maybe the coolest thing about defensive end, though, is the younger guys, the Maverick LeBruns, the Liam Shaws, the Luke Kremkes. There's 4 to 6 young players that are going to be great, that are going to get their shot too.
1: You really feel like this is a little bit of a throwback to 3-4 years ago when the Jacks were winning those national championships. They were churning out 10, 11, 12 guys a game up front. You got away from that a little last year because you only had so many bodies. I mean, you had a lot of injuries you were dealing with. If everybody stays healthy, you really feel comfortable testing that depth, don't you?
0: We do, and we talked about the defensive ends, the defensive tackles with Logan and Jace on the inside, and even Blake Lieferman being able to play inside defensive end, defensive tackle. I believe that we have 12 defensive linemen that are deserving to play throughout a game. So whether it's DND tackle, I think we can move and shift guys around to a lot of positions because even our defensive ends are very big, and we have some defensive tackles that are really athletic. So we need to play 10 to 12. That's our advantage. The offensive line doesn't get to sub mid-drive, and we do, and we will maximize that and be better as a staff. But a lot of it was the development this offseason we feel great about.
1: One of the points really up and down the defense is the flexibility, that you have guys that can play multiple spots, whether it's on the front four or whether it's in the back end.
0: That has been a charge of the coaches, and I think they've done a really good job this offseason of, are players just X's on a board? And you can move and put those X's wherever you want as long as they understand the big picture of football. And our coaching staff has done a great job of teaching defensive ends that, hey, this technique is just like the defensive tackle or a corner and a safety and a linebacker all working together. It's been a lot of fun to see our defensive staff grow and teach because, you know, we have 7, 8, 7 to 8, 9, maybe even 10 players that could play multiple positions, that position flex for us.
1: I feel like the linebacker position has always been the ones to find the defense. We can go back to some of those guys that played back in the 60s. Doug Miller, of course, went on to the NFL. Bruce Klosterman on down the line. And this defensive unit at linebacker,

0: It's a battle to figure out who three are going to start, isn't it?
1: It is. It's a deep group, and they're all going to play. The thing that most excites you is if you have 10 linebackers that can play for you in games defensively, your special team should be much improved, and those guys have done a nice job there. So Joe Ullman and Jess Kirchhoff holding it down at Mike. Those two guys have been really impressive throughout camp. Jess has been he was a teammate of Carter Sitzman's at Wayne State a year ago. He's been impressive.
0: He was the Northern Sun Defensive Player of the Year last year.
1: He was. He's played really well, and he's got a couple years of eligibility. So excited about Jess. Chase Van Tol has really grown and developed his body. He looks bigger and stronger, and he's playing at a high level. Colin McShane, Bryce Johnson, Kaiden Fife, a couple of the freshmen. Casey Larson's developed, Barry Fries, Bowden Schiller. I mean, you can go down the line at linebacker and find production. And Coach Buskus does a really good job with the culture in that room.
0: When you look at the cornerbacks, there's a lot of length at that position, isn't there?
1: There is corner. We've got a good mix of some tall guys and then also some shorter guys. You know, you've got, they can kind of come in all shapes and sizes. There's your Dallas Beanham, Jordan Brown type of guys that are really long, and then there's your Dyshon Gill. So Ife Current, the transfer from Kearney, is the biggest one. Ife is at least 6'2", and he's over 200 pounds, and he's been really good for us to the boundary there, playing cover two press and blitzing him a little bit. But I've been impressed with all the corners' growth. Miles Green's instincts, Noah St. Juice playmaking skills. Amir White, as a young player, has done a nice job for us as well. Paul Kim, I've been impressed with. You can go down the line. And then we have even Amaje Parker play safety and corner, and so we can move some pieces around there.
0: Again, safety, corner, and then you throw that nickel thing in, too. Sometimes they come up to play linebacker. That goes back to being able to be flexible defensively.
1: It does. I think you want to play Van Tol as much as you can at that Sam Nickel spot, and it's not so much that we change defenses when he's not, but even Van Tol needs a blow every now and then, needs a break, and so sometimes your best option is to play a DB, even if it's a schematic reason. Maybe a team throws the ball a little bit more. You want a DB there to play some different coverages.
0: And then let's look at the safety position, too, because you have a couple of guys here who got some reps a year ago, now really ready to take advantage of their opportunity in 2026.
1: There's been a lot of growth in this room. Dante Johnson's playing the best football that he has ever played, certainly since we've been here. He's confident. He's flying around. I cannot wait for the season that he's going to have. Amaje Parker is a guy that has improved so much. He transferred from VMI, and then the spring, he struggled at times because it was a lot to learn. And you're the quarterback back there, and you can imagine being the quarterback of a defense that can be complex isn't easy. But now the game has slowed down for him. He's making a lot of plays. Max Standard, Noah Thompson have done a nice job. And then I really keep an eye on Tank Farr. Michael Farr is a true freshman for us that he is going to play. And so we're going to get him out there on special teams and in the secondary. Been really impressed with him and a lot of the young guys.
0: Anybody who wants to be known as Tank certainly earns a lot of attention, good or bad, right?
1: Yeah, you know, and he's a pretty humble kid. When he first came here, he kind of said, you know, Coach, you don't have to tell people that people call me Tank. I can go by Michael initially here to see. I was like, nah, I only know you as Tank, so I'm not switching, buddy. You're going to have to live up to that nickname. And I think he was a little afraid that people were going to

0: you're understanding space and leveraging and cutting the ball off and vicing and taking space away from receivers. And then once you get your body in position, then it's going to be the willing heart and the violence that just kind of lies inside of you is going to take over. So we did some thud and we did a little bit of live. We did some tackling drills that were very kind of structured and not just like live tackle. We didn't just go a live tackle team unit with our ones the entire camp. And a lot of that is because if we did, our guys get after it. And practices are competitive. So it'd be, you know, those guys, there'd be some physicality going on if we just let our ones and even a lot of our twos just go live all the time. It'd be a bloodbath for half a practice. So we got to tone them back. They're ready to hit somebody else come Saturday.
1: Well, we've talked about the defense so far. We'll shift our focus to the offense. Our couple of guests today are...
0: Yeah, Chase here. Chase is up first, right?
1: Chase who?
0: Chase Mason.
1: Chase Mason, that's his name. I forgot what his last name was.
0: Yep, from Hurley. So I think you guys all know about Chase. And then Eric Eisness, his coach, quarterback's coach, and offensive coordinator, who you also should know by now, too.
1: We'll talk with Chase and Eric when the Dan Jackson Show continues inside Cubby's Sports Bar and Grill. Great to have you with us here on the Jackrabbit Sports Network from Learfield.
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1: 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And this is the first time we've done a show here in all the years we've done this without Jeremy around to remind us that we needed to do things the right way. I always appreciated that. But what a man, what a class act, what a dad, what a

0: just what a gentleman. And so we miss Jeremy, and awesome that we get to remember him on that shirt. Your Get Jacked Up shirts are here at Cubby's. Stop by on Main Avenue in downtown Brookings. Our Dan Jackson Show continues with QB1, as he's known, the pride of Hurley. Please give it up for Chase Mason, everybody.
1: Thank you, guys. Appreciate it.
0: How are you, Chase?
1: Doing good. How about you?
0: Doing fine. We were joking before we came on the air how excited you are for Saturday, because it's going to be somebody else on the other side of the field.
1: Yeah, Coach kind of talked about it a little bit. It's super competitive during practice, but it's kind of like going against your brother or something. At some point, you're both going to fight each other and get annoyed. But at the end of the day, we get back in the locker room. We love each other. So, yeah, I'm prepared. Ready for Saturday to play Stetson.
0: For you, this has been a whirlwind of sorts. Everything of the injury and coming back and then not 100% sure you were going to be able to come back. To have all this by the wayside, to finally be able to play another football game on Saturday, has to be something you're looking forward to.
1: Yeah, I'm just blessed for another opportunity. I mean, there's not many kids in the world that get the chance to play Division I college sports, so it's just a cool opportunity, and the guys are definitely ready and excited, so, yeah.
0: What do you feel like you've improved upon most from last year to this year?
1: I would say just being a better leader out there, especially with the younger guys, bringing those guys along with. Like Coach said, there's 66 first or second year players, so and a lot of those guys have learned a lot from the older guys, and if they mimic what we do, a lot of times they end up doing the right thing. So that's the way I learned from Mark, just mimic what he does and did, and a lot of it will work out. So it's been fun just kind of mentoring some of the younger guys and getting to know them as people, not only as football players.
0: What is your best throw?
1: I don't know. I feel like I can make any throw out there, so whatever one is a touchdown.
0: Is it better throwing for a touchdown or running for a touchdown?
1: Throwing for sure.
0: Throwing for sure?
1: Yeah. I mean, running is fun, especially like last year when you got Logan Green in there with the offense. So, I mean, either way, touchdowns are fun. So, yeah.
0: You mentioned being a leader. To see so many of these young guys at various positions come along, what sort of pride do you take in helping them get to that next level?
1: Yeah, I mean, I've seen a lot of football, and that's also a good thing and a bad thing. A lot of guys call me Unc around the locker room, so I am the old guy in the locker room, which feels weird to say, but I've seen a lot of football and played a lot of football, so it's just mentoring on things that they haven't seen before that maybe they can improve on before they make the mistake. And I always tell them, everybody's going to make mistakes out there. It's like, never try not to make the same mistake twice is what I tell everybody, and you'll end up improving a lot if you do it that way. And always enjoy practice, and never as bad as you seem it looks like on film. So go back and watch film, and practice is practice for a reason, and there's always an opportunity to learn. So yeah, it's just been fun to see those guys, young guys, go out there and fly around and have fun. So
0: what is it about this place? Because you've had opportunities. You didn't start here, but you wanted to come back here. You've stayed here. What is it about this place?
1: I mean, it's right here in this room, these people here. The community is super special here in Brookings. Not only like the guys in the locker room, it's the people here what makes Brookings super special to me. There's no place in the country that's like this, that has fans like this, that come and support any guy that's on the team, whether it's a new transfer that we have or me, a six-year player, which is super cool. They're also involved in the culture of the team as well, which is makes it super, super special. So, yeah.
0: How do you get ready for a game on game day?
1: I'm not super superstitious. I know I'm come from like a little bit of a baseball background, but
0: so you're just a little stitious?
1: A little stitious.
0: Okay.
1: Not superstitious. Yeah, I usually just play some chill music. I'm not a rap or rock. I listen to rock every now and then, but just chill music, get some throwing in. I like to keep the vibes pretty light and make sure everybody else isn't too worried about the game. That's kind of my thing. It's like we prepare it all week to go play this game, and don't make it bigger than it is. Like they're a faceless opponent, and as long as you did everything you could do during the week, there's nothing to worry about. So, yeah.
0: So are you just calming them down, or are you cracking jokes, or what's the approach that you're taking?
1: There's a time to calm them down. There's a time to pick everybody up, but I feel like I could do a good job at both of those. So, yeah.
0: What have you learned from Dan Jackson?
1: Just the type of man he is.

0: He's somewhere I can go to talk about anything in life. We allow to have a lot of business talks as I've gotten older and things like that. So golf with him a couple times. And
1: what's that like?
0: Golfing?
1: Yeah. Who's a better golfer?
0: Let's just say he's a better caddy than a golfer. So he's the best caddy I've ever had. No, he's great to golf with. Just conversations that we have out in the course. It's always about life. It's never really about football. I like to get away from football and I'm out on the course. So, it's been a blast to get to know him as a person. So, and he's been a great head coach.
1: I had no idea he was so good with club selection.
0: It's more of the mental part.
1: Oh, is that what it is?
0: Yeah.
1: Okay. When you come running out of that tunnel on Saturday, every time you do it, you get goosebumps?
0: Yeah. I mean, I forgot what we were talking about one day. But the question always comes up every year, like, what are you most excited about for the season? And my response is every time, like, running out on the field, running through that tunnel, seeing the fans for the first time. It never gets old. I get chills every single time. So it's pretty special.
1: Well, we wish you the best of luck on Saturday, the rest of the way. Chase, thank you very much.
0: Thanks, guys.
1: Chase Mason, everybody. Stick around. More to come. The offensive coordinator, Eric Eidsness, joins us when the Dan Jackson Show continues from Cubby Sports Bar and Grill here on the Jackrabbit Sports Network from Learfield.
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3: Welcome back inside Cubby Sports Bar and Grill for the Dan Jackson Show. 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The SDSU soccer team has already had three home events. Its fourth will be coming up on Thursday against Western Illinois. They have two home games next week as well. And of course, the football team will kick off the 2026 campaign against Stetson on Saturday night. That is a 6 o'clock kickoff. You can see it on Midco Sports and Kelloland TV. 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So if you haven't purchased your ticket, make sure you do so quickly or else you will be out of luck. But a man who is never out of luck, to my left, offensive coordinator, quarterbacks coach, please welcome Eric Eidsness, everybody.
4: Thanks, Tyler.
3: How are you, my friend?
4: I'm doing great. Really, really good.
3: Does this ever get old, starting anew and getting in another season?
4: It really hasn't ever. You know, I think part of it is every year is different. Mm-hmm. You know, last year, obviously, a lot of newness, a lot of trying to make guys gel at a rate that at times seemed impossible. Where this year now, having those guys, the bulk of the guys, their second year into it, us knowing them, them knowing our expectations, how we want it done, the standards that we want, just all those things, and it's just so much fun to see those guys start to take hold of that stuff. Chase talked about leadership, the amount of guys that we have that are leading on offense, which I'll speak to them, you know, I mean, is incredible. And a lot of those guys, I think, wanted to last year, but when you're not, you know, you don't know it as well, and some of those things, it's a little bit harder to do. And so I think every position group has got a great leader within it, and that's what you want, because when players can lead players, that's when you know that it can be pretty special.
3: Well, and we talk about the learning that the players had to do, but again, and Dan Jackson brought it up a couple of weeks ago at Media Day, I remember John Stiglmeyer telling me time and again, it takes 3 years as a staff together to really know each other, and you guys were teaching each other things and then going right over and teaching the guys, so it was a learning process for everybody.
4: It really was, you know, and you know, you got to go through it over and over and over again, and then once you play through it, then there's another level of learning, a higher level of detail in those things. And so that part of it, without a doubt, I mean, we have really talented coaches, and I really feel fortunate to work with the guys that we have. And we're starting to see more of their talents come out as we've worked together, which is really exciting, you know, from that standpoint. So
3: it is never fun in the moment to deal with injuries. And as an offensive unit last year, you dealt with a lot of them. But the flip side of that is all those young guys that were thrust into roles that maybe they weren't necessarily anticipating, now they have that much more experience coming into this year.
4: Yeah, without a doubt. You know, and I think it's injuries happen. And some years it's more than others. And guys were put into positions that maybe they weren't totally ready for. But that's what we're at. You know, you don't just quit. You know, you keep fighting and trying to figure out a way to be successful and come out 1-0. And in the end, that's the goal every week. It's not to score this many points or hold them to zero or whatever it is. It's, you know, how can we be on, you know, one win a week and do that and get the guys to focus on that, especially when things weren't going great. But yeah, then they come back in the off season and it's like the second time through, after having played, you just see the confidence start to grow. You see some things like that that are really you have to work through, right? And you start to see that. So the way guys approached it this summer, the way they came into fall camp, just the things that they're doing, even guys that played that weren't younger, just how much they've improved. Graham Goring improved a lot when we first got here, but that kid is

0: is on a whole nother level right now. And he's an unbelievable example of a guy that's a six-year guy that could have just been like, well, I'm the guy, you know, I'm going to play. And he's probably become our best route runner. And just his confidence in what he's doing is so high. And is he perfect? No, but he is playing at an extremely high level right now. And he's a good example of a guy that played but still got a lot better. And then you look at the guys that, you know, basically we played three freshman running backs behind a senior that all, you know, were just drinking through a fire hydrant. I mean, just, yeah, I'm going to the right, I'm going to the left, but, you know, where their eyes should be, what they should be doing. And now things are starting to slow down. The details of the performance are starting to show. They're not making mistakes. And those things you would think wouldn't be hard, but there's a lot that goes into it for them, especially when everybody wants to hit you, right? So it's been a lot of fun.
1: And some of this, too, goes back to they might have known what to do, but they probably didn't know why they were doing
0: it. Yeah, and you know, at running back, your eyes are so important, you know, and where you put them, because you have to understand leverage of the defenders. You have to understand who's not blocked. You have to understand the angle at which the O-line is blocking. Your feet have to match the O-line's feet. Otherwise, if you're ahead of them, you're taking the defenders where they can't block them as well. If you're behind them, then they can backdoor. You know, so it's synchronizing all those things. And it's just a lot that goes into it. And when it's all synchronized, it's really, really a cool thing. And like, you know, from the past, right, Zach Zenner just had such a good feel for what he could do to a defense to help the offensive line. And now, you know, these young backs from a year ago are just, they're different right now because they are understanding more of the scheme and what the effect they can have on linebackers, the effect they can have on a safety. And so it's just, you know, that's going to help us a lot. We need to run the ball better, and it's not just the O-line. It's everybody working, you know, synchronized. And when it is, I don't care if they know if you're going to run the ball, then you can do those things.
1: Want to ask you one question about Chase Mason. We know his physical ability, but you are someone who is very much in the minutia of how to play that position, and you have had a chance to coach some really, really good ones. What makes Chase Mason stand out?
0: Yeah, I think, you know, God blessed him ability-wise, which gives him the opportunity to be who he is. You know, he has an unbelievable belief of his ability and what he's able to do. And then he, you know, trusts those around him. And sometimes it's really hard to trust other people, right, when you're doing those things. But, you know, his ability to compete, extend plays, make throws, his talent level, his ceiling is so high. And, you know, the fact that this is only really his second year of playing quarterback at SDSU, right? Like, he was in the room, but Mark was getting those snaps. And so to see his growth and where he's going, and then as he makes plays, just to see his level of confidence continue to climb, is just, it's really fun to see and be a part of.
1: I asked Chase, but I'm going to ask you too. When the team comes out, your moments from kickoff, you still get goosebumps?
0: Oh, yeah, without a doubt. I mean, and it probably started when I was 5 years old running out with my dad, you know? I mean, it never gets old, I think, because every year is a different year. And just all the work that goes into it for those guys and wanting them to be successful and knowing the sacrifices that are made. One of the things we talk about is if you want something special, you got to give up a lot, right? And what you do in the dark shines bright in the light. And so nobody knows how hard those guys work when nobody's around, right? Like, and I just, when they can run out and do something like that and you know how much it means to those guys, how does it not get you fired up?
1: We'll be fired up for Saturday, that's for sure. Coach, appreciate the time. Good luck.
0: Thank you.
1: Eric Eisness, offensive coordinator of the Jackrabbits. The head coach rejoins us in just a moment. The Dan Jackson Show from Covey's Sports Bar and Grill is back after this on the Jackrabbit Sports Network from Learfield.
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7: Back to Cubby Sports Bar and Grill for our season premiere of the Dan Jackson Show. 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The Coors Brewing Company of Golden, Colorado reminds you to celebrate responsibly, and 21 means 21. Tyler Merriam and the head coach of the Jacks, Dan Jackson, has rejoined us here. And you know, it's fun to talk ball with Chase Mason, fun to talk ball with Eric Eidsness, and he brought up his dad. I mean, Eric played for his dad at USF back in the late 80s, was a heck of a high school quarterback, and played wide receiver and quarterback in college. You were a college football player. There's a lot of star athletes on this coaching staff.
8: I wasn't a star. I think Eric was a star. You go down to Sioux Falls, everybody knows who Eric Eidsness was. And then obviously his dad, Lyle, who's been at a ton of games and was actually at our difference makers last week, so it's good to see him around. Lyle will throw some suggestions.
7: I was just going to say, is he peppering you with some questions?
8: Yeah. He's got some thoughts for sure on defense, which I hear him out. You know, sometimes the best ideas are ones that you wouldn't have expected or know who you're getting them from. So I appreciate his advice at times.
7: Let's talk about more of this Jackrabbit team, and let's highlight the offensive side of it. And of course, we talked about Chase Mason, but this quarterback's room has some depth here. You have to have more than one quarterback. You have to have more than one at every position, and you feel good about how this room's coming together, don't you?
8: Definitely. I mean, to have a starter that's as talented as anybody in the country and really playing at such a high level right now, I can't wait for everybody to see him play. You better get your tickets if you don't already, because you're going to see a heck of a player play. But to be able to build the holes with Jack Henry and Josh Holst behind him, those two have played at a really high level throughout fall camp and probably are the 2-3 right now and can play in a number of ways. But I've seen Jack Dewey really improve. Anthony Rizak's coming off in a bit of an injury. We really like our freshmen as well. And so that room, we've done a good job recruiting it, and then Coach Eisness, who you can tell just talking football, he does a phenomenal job developing those guys and teaching them the game.
7: And they make each other better.
8: They do. That group is unique because they know one guy's going to play, And they're actually in a situation right now where they know that Chase is the starter, but those guys are golfing together, hanging out with one another. They watch a lot of film together. They're

0: as good of friends as you're going to find, though they're competing and making sure that they're all doing what they can to be prepared if called upon this season. So it's fun to see that room grow and develop in such a strong bond that they have.
1: And it's not going to be one guy at running back this year. It's going to be a group that's contributing, isn't it?
0: It will, and I actually prefer it that way. I think that's not because we don't have one guy that's talented enough. I think it's because this year we have 3, 4, 5 guys that are talented enough. So I think Josiah Johnson really was able to emerge last season as a reliable guy that gets downhill, that's tough to tackle, and so he's had a great offseason, looks good. Corey Blair Jr. has changed his body, and he's become very consistent, which gives him a shot because he can do it all. You know, Corey's as talented as they come, and James Basinger and Brendan Begeman doing a nice job. Ramon McKinney Jr., everybody calls him Junior, our Division II transfer. You know, he can really score. He could take it to the house from anywhere, and he's really fast. And Javion Scott, our freshman, has been really, really impressive. He's almost like a young Corey from a year ago. So those guys look similar. Dom Rizek has provided some quality leadership and experience in that room for us as well.
1: And then you have a couple of guys who, if you follow Jackrabbit Football on social media, just the other day were awarded scholarships that come out of that running back room. One a running back and one a fullback.
0: Definitely. Goose, yeah, Goose, you just put him everywhere. And he just produces. So he's at tight end, fullback, giving the ball, throwing the ball, let him block people. But, you know, he's certainly deserving of a scholarship, and I know our former players are excited to be able to be the ones to announce that. And so him and Brendan Begeman, which is a cool deal for Begeman. I see Zenner's jersey up here, and Zach Zenner's the one that put him on scholarship, or at least announced it. So it was fun to be able to see those guys back, and that room continue to develop. Deontay Cooper's done a phenomenal job. He did not have an easy job when he got here. Yeah. There wasn't a lot of numbers, and there wasn't much experience. And looking back, the work he's done now, we're ready to start reaping the benefits of it on Saturdays.
1: Jack Smith, one of the most decorated wide receivers in South Dakota high school history. Lofton Ogrosky was putting up All-American numbers before he got hurt. We've talked about Goring. There's other guys in that room, but that three alone, that's a heck of a trio to start a receiving crew with.
0: It is, and the fun thing about it is all three of those guys started their careers as walk-ons. We've talked about that, but Jack Smith, you know, is you can hand him the ball, throw him the ball. He's actually a phenomenal blocker, too. He's a really physical guy, and so I've been proud of Jack and his growth and development, and Lofton is special. I mean, the way Lofton can move and contort his body and just be almost an acrobat out there is very impressive, and he's had a great camp, and getting himself ready to go. And then Graham, Coach Eisness had mentioned Graham. The cool thing about the receiver room are those names that you don't know yet. There's a lot of them, and they're really good. And whether it's a Sammy Dressy or a Landon Delaney or a Joe Kaliga, a lot of the freshmen as well are starting to make consistent plays in practice. I would remember the name DJ Joyner. He's a true freshman receiver for us. And this is only his second year playing college football, but he may have had some of the most circus unbelievable catches in fall camp that I've ever seen from anybody. So that room's in great hands with Coach Bankston.
1: And then obviously the history of Jackrabbit tight ends is well known based upon the likes of Goddard and Kraft. And you start with two in Kuntz and Gannon. Grayton Gannon had a lot of opportunities last year. Kuntz was somebody who was hurt so much of the year but chose to come back to make an impact one more time.
0: Fun group. Grayton has been consistent, and his blocking has improved so much, so we'll move Grayton all over the field and counting on him as a leader in that group. Coleman Kuntz, you know, he didn't play much last year because he was coming off of an ACL from the previous year that we knew about, and he didn't re-injure it. It just was taking him some time to be his best. And I didn't feel that, you know, he and I kind of met, and could he have played in a few more games? Maybe. But he would have been playing 70-80%. And to be able to make the decision to bring him back this year, I think we're all going to love seeing him play 15 games healthy because he is a terror out there. And then Braden Delahoyd has really made some huge jumps this fall camp. So he's bigger, faster, stronger than a year ago, and now he's much more comfortable and confident. So I look for him making plays. Ben Brooks from Madison has been impressive. There's a number of guys in that tight end room that are going to continue to emerge.
1: And Brooks is 6'8", and that may be shortchanging him just a little when you see him out there in those pads.
0: Yeah, and I think he certainly wins. Like the basketball, the competitions that the boys have. Sure. Like if he's playing rec ball, I told him no intramurals. It's not allowed. I know every freshman or everybody on campus is going to want Ben on their intramural basketball team, but that's not allowed. So,
1: how about the 605 Hogs? Let's talk about the offensive line anchored by an All-American in Quentin Christensen.
0: Proud of this group's growth. Q has grown so much as a leader. His communication skills off the field. He's always been very demanding and assertive, which is great as a leader, but now he's actually been able to also pull guys to his side and hear them out a little bit. So I've been proud to see how he's adjusted leadership styles and grown. Best shape of his life. He looks great.

0: Will Papke played last year on really a torn meniscus that not many people know about. He's a tough guy, but he got that fixed in the offseason, and he is playing the best ball he has. Shane Willenbring is a special talent at center and guard for us.
1: Freshman All-American last year.
0: Freshman All-American with even more in the tank. He's grown a lot. John Pika, Kyan Rauch, Jackson Kirsten's playing the best football he's ever had. Caden Hutz is really developing. And then I'm really excited about our second-year O-lineman. The Micah Hawks and Lincoln Semchenkos and J.B. Walters and Evan McCarthy's of the world, because those guys have made a lot of strides, and at some point this season we're going to be counting on them for a game or two or more, and their future's bright. And so Coach Bankston's doing a phenomenal job developing that crew.
1: And then we cannot forget about the special teams, of course. You had Adam Vinatieri go into the Pro Football Hall of Fame here as a former kicker at South Dakota State. And you look around that kicking room. There you go. Yes, indeed. Ryan Harrington back, who did the kickoffs last year. Tristan Alvano is somebody who is as decorated as any kicker in the history of Nebraska high school football and was the starting kicker for a year and a half at the University of Nebraska. And then Max Pelham is back, an All-American at punter.
0: Correct, the specialist. These guys can change the game. So the long snapper first in Carson Strobien and Justin Lutz, that's been a fun battle to follow, which most people wouldn't think the long snapper is a fun one, but that is. Those two guys are really committed. And losing Caden Olivia last year, I mean, he was so consistent, no one probably knew who he was. These two guys are getting close to that level. And then Max Pelham, he hit a 79-yard punt in the air a couple days ago. So if anything, we're telling Max, like, buddy, you know, you can't kick it that far. We can't cover that fast. Our guys aren't that fast to be able to get down there and cover it. So he is really playing at a high level. And then Alvano and Harrington have been going back and forth day to day, and there's some kickoff and field goal kicking duty, really in terms of naming a starter, that are still out there to do. But it's because they're both playing so well. It's not that it's a challenge. I mean that the margins are so thin in that room. Those guys are pretty talented players.
1: And that's when it's fun, right? In that you're not being forced to, well, we have to play this guy. It's who is our best option, and we get to make the pick of quality individuals.
0: That, and we're getting to the point where that's how it is at every position, you know, and everything needs to be earned, and you can earn it every day, and the depth charts are moving and changing and flowing, but because you have so much talent, on any given day, even in the safety room, or Coach Gales and I were talking about the corner room, I mean, it would be a different guy as a starter every day based on how they were doing, and that just kind of keeps it fresh and you know, definitely a different situation than we were in a year ago, but it's fun to have that depth built and seeing the guys compete and still be really close.
1: We'll get to see it for the first time on Saturday when SDSU takes on a first-time opponent, the Stetson Hatters. We'll take a look at the opposition from DeLand, Florida, when you return to the Dan Jackson Show. We're inside Cubby's Sports Bar and Grill, and this is the Jackrabbit Sports Network from Learfield.
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5: Back inside Cubby Sports Bar and Grill as we come down the home stretch in our season premiere of the Dan Jackson Show. 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It's the Premier way. Tyler Merriam and the head coach of the Jacks, Dan Jackson, alongside. SDSU opens its season this Saturday night at 6 p.m. against the Hatters of Stetson University. First-time foe for the Yellow and Blue. Stetson comes out of the Pioneer League, and we'll take a little look at them. A year ago, a team that ran the ball a lot more than they threw it, and part of it depended upon which quarterback played. They had a couple that were very much run-first quarterbacks, but six of their top seven pass catchers from a year ago, six of their top ten tacklers. This is a team that really has a lot of guys back from last year. They had a first-year head coach last year. He has stayed, so you feel like they're learning that system and should be improved from a year ago.
6: Yeah, from year one to year two, they'll certainly be improved, and you see a lot of their players return as well. So they played some young guys last year. They played a lot of freshmen and sophomores, and majority of those guys came back. So you
5: sound familiar?
6: Yeah, that's kind of – you will see there is some familiarity with how the coaches and teams and staffs are going. And so I think they're going to run the ball with the quarterback. They're going to definitely try to control the clock and get their run game going that way on offense. And then defensively, they do – create some chaos. They'll be an odd front and blitz you, and they've got a really good pass rusher that could, you know, he's got the talent to play at most places in the country. And so I think this is a new team. I know we've played the Drakes. We were just talking about that out of this conference, same conference as Drake, but a little bit different with how they're made up.
5: Let's talk about the quarterbacks. And again, from what little has been put out, they intend to play multiple quarterbacks. Last year, Kale Alexander was more of the throwing quarterback, Chris Stevenson more of a runner. So depending upon who's in the game, you may see some different things.
6: Yeah, and the teams that are going to play multiple quarterbacks, you really need to be on top of, because there's at times they'll have plays where both of them are in there and you're trying to figure out what's their tendency and what they're going to do. And a lot of times you have to figure it out throughout the game. When this guy's in at quarterback, okay, they're going to run these three plays. And when this guy comes in, they're going to run these three plays. So we're going to need to be really good early in the game getting a beat on what they want to do based on who's in there.
5: And again, top four receivers are back, six of their top seven. And these are guys who, you look, when they had success, they were able to stretch the field and make some big plays vertically a year ago.
6: they're so committed to the run game that then a lot of times they're getting one-on-one coverage in the pass game and being able to throw it up. And, you know, they had some size at wide receiver, too, and some guys were able to high point the football, as you see downfield here. So, and a lot of times when their quarterbacks are athletic, they're going to create some opportunities where coverages break down behind them. So they definitely have the ability to put up some points, and they've got talent. I think you could see that they're well coached.

0: coach when you watch them play. There were just times last year they were trying to figure out, just trying to get on the same page, you know, and we were going through very similar things. And so I expect them to be a much improved team on the whole.
1: And again, defensively, they'll throw some different things at you. They have a transfer in, a defensive end you really like, and they have a linebacker, Shug Bentley, who was honorable mention All-Pioneer a year ago. And you just love that name, don't you, Shug?
0: Shug and Bentley. They're both kind of unique. You know, I don't know. Take your pick on those. Those are both pretty cool names. But no, I think defensively, they're very opportunistic. And when you play an odd front, it lends to they're trying to get different angles on you and create lanes to blitz and some chaos for you. And then coverage-wise, I think they're pretty consistent from a coverage standpoint. And fun thing about the first game is we've been practicing for about a week for Stetson. And so this week we can shorten down practices. We feel like we've got a pretty good beat on them and head into Saturday with some confidence.
1: So this is the season opener, of course. There's only a handful of tickets left, so we expect a packed house of over 19,000. And this is fun, right? A chance to open things up. A little different challenge than last year. You don't have quite as much mystery about this team, but you still don't know everything until you get out there for the first time.
0: We've been training for 8 months to have as good a picture as we can as what's going to happen these next 4 months. Well, we still need to go out there and do it, and we got to execute, and yes, we've grown, and we have talent, and we've got some depth, and we've got cohesion, and all those things. It doesn't guarantee winning. It guarantees an opportunity to put yourself in position to win, and we need to show that on Saturdays we can go out there with a level of dominance about us and confidence and swagger to be able to go do what we want on Saturdays and guarantee wins and really be in control of football games throughout them. And so that's really the challenge for our team this week is start fast, be in control, stay in control, make the most of every second on the field and play together.
1: 30 seconds. What are you most excited about?
0: I'm excited. You know, you ask the players about Chase and Eric, do they get goosebumps when they run out? My favorite thing is when we run out watching the players get the excitement from that and the fans. It's not so much that I feel it. I enjoy watching them get the satisfaction of running out. And then the first touchdown, I'm really fired up for the first touchdown.
1: 6 o'clock on Saturday night, SDSU and Stetson. Should be a fun one. 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Coach, thank you. We'll see you next week.
0: Let's go.
1: For the head coach, Dan Jackson, Eric Eisness, Chase Mason, I'm Tyler Merriam. Thanks for joining us from Cubby Sports Bar and Grill for the Dan Jackson Show on the Jackrabbit Sports Network from Learfield.
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6: It doesn't just raise the bar, it is the bar. It's 7 o'clock.

0: says the deal was fair. I'm Lisa LaSera, Fox News. But Treasury Secretary Scott Bessent says Canada walked away from a trade agreement with the U.S.
1: Treasury Secretary Scott Bessent says President Trump wants Canadian leaders to negotiate in good faith following a breakdown in talks last week.
2: They were offered quite a good deal last week. They chose to reject it.
1: Higher import taxes hit dozens of Canadian products over the weekend. Canada's Prime Minister Mark Carney says his government will respond dollar for dollar and says Canada will only return to the negotiating table when the U.S. has the right attitude.
3: We could not accept what the U.S. had offered, nor could we give what they asked.
1: Carney also says he intends to expand trade relationships with the EU and other partners.
0: Fox's Jared Halpern at the White House. On Iran, Secretary Bessent announcing new sanctions following President Trump's announcement last week of an economic D-Day for Iran.
4: Targeting more than 60 international entities that engage in trade with the regime, including energy, shipping, aviation, and